0: It is the Dodgers facing the Brewers. So a lot for us to talk about in both baseball and also and in football. Before we get to the baseball piece of it, and frankly, before we even get to Falcons-Ravens, we've got to talk about the worst division in the NFL today, the NFC East. And let's just look at this from a 1,000-foot view, talking about everybody within the division. On Westwood One, two begin week five. It was the Cowboys. It was the Bucks, and we thought it would not be worse. It would not look worse for any other NFC East team than the Dallas Cowboys losing at home to a rookie backup quarterback from a previously winless Buccaneers team. It was not going to look worse than that. Impossible to look worse than that. Then the Philadelphia Eagles said, hold my beer. Special teams in London was the difference across the pond. Eagles, Jaguars, let's just fast forward towards the end of this game. The score is Jaguars 16, Eagles 14, because Cam Little, who might have the biggest leg in the NFL, sometimes struggles to calibrate that leg on some of the shorter kicks, a la an extra point. Him missing an extra point was the reason why Philly's trying to melt the clock, kick a field goal, and then get on the long flight back home feeling good a winner today. Instead, Philly has to settle for that field goal with 14 seconds left. So there's 8 seconds left on the clock. And honestly, yours truly is sympathetic to Nick Sirianni for the dilemma that he faced in this situation. If you touch back the football, if you kick it out of the end zone, or if you kick it in a spot it's not going to be returned, then you present the Dallas Cowboy Baltimore Ravens scenario. Remember, that's what Baltimore, or that's what Dallas did when tying up the Ravens in that international game in Brazil. And what did Lamar Jackson do? One play, got into field goal range. They banged through a field goal to win that game. So Nick Sirianni probably had that in the back of his mind, even though afterwards he said it was absolutely the wrong decision. He made the mistake. He cost the team the game. He took responsibility for it. He probably was thinking about that when he kicked a returnable ball to the Jaguars, and the Jaguars in kind returned it 50 plus yards to get in the aforementioned long-legged Cam Little's field goal range. And Little hits the 57 yarder to send the Eagles home a loser. Sympathetic to that. That's a brutal, brutal way to lose, though. Brutal week when you lose Lane Johnson to a retirement and you lose another offensive lineman too in the same, like in 2 days, in the span of 2 days, you're losing two guys, and then you lose the football game and you lose a game like that via the travel. Ah, it's just as bad as it can get. But if that wasn't bad enough, we had the Giants and the Commanders both deserving to lose in our nation's capital. Washington blew a 2-touchdown lead. They're up 27-13, second half of this game, and have that completely melt away. The Giants missed not one but two field goals, including one in overtime, that could have put them in front. They had an overtime fumble while lining up to get in field goal range. Cam Scadaboo put the team on his back, though, in order to get them in that range. Fumbles the ball away, so that's why the Giants felt they probably deserved to lose this game. Neither team really deserved to win, and that was encapsulated by the final play, the final sequence. There are 2 seconds left. Washington has no timeouts. Jaden Daniels decides to go down left of the line of scrimmage, left of the offensive line, should say, but does not allow himself enough time to spike the ball for the game-winning kick. In fact, he was kind of just laying on the ground there. It seemed like he thought he had a timeout left. So the game ends in a 27-27 tie. And here was Washington Commanders coach Dan Quinn on the sequence after the game.
1: The sequencing of that does not fall on him. It's an outside throw or a clock. You know, those are the two, out of bounds throw or a clock. And that has to come from me. I don't even have to put him into that spot. I can do that earlier. And we can finish, you know, the kick early. We don't need to gain more yards. So that's on me.
0: Will Dalton, this is a damned if you do, damned if you don't spot for Dan Quinn. If you answer it honestly, like he decided to do there, you're going to get labeled as throwing your quarterback under the bus. If you choose not to say anything at all, people are going to blame you wholeheartedly as well. Did you have any issue with what Dan Quinn said there?
2: No, I don't think I did. I mean, that's just a tough situation to be in altogether. I agree with you. Neither team deserved to win. I mean, this was just... You said that before the game was even over when we were watching this together.
0: I just realized you have this exuberant energy to you that reminds me of something. I don't know what it is. And
2: Golden
0: I just
2: Retriever?
0: No, I actually just identified what it is now. You have some Chris Collinsworth to you. you are like a young Collinsworth.
2: I'll
0: where you're like, I didn't really like the situation they were in, Mike,
2: I'll take it.
0: Oh,
2: I love that.
0: We didn't get a chance to tell Art this story and Matt this story from last week because we weren't with you on Sunday Night Football. We were doing our NFL Instagram show from Panthers Lions last week, and we were set up right behind the TV booth in another booth. And at halftime, we were like editing some video about to put it out there. And The game hits halftime and people are hitting to the bathroom line. The bathroom's right there. And there's a long line of people to go into the bathroom. And Chris Collinsworth has security push him to the front of the line. But he doesn't realize all the guys are lined up on the left side here to go into the left lane there, the men's bathroom, because the right is women. Chris Collinsworth takes a hard right into the women's bathroom. And we all saw it. And everyone was like, no. And then Chris comes out. I don't know what he said, but whatever he said made everybody laugh. And all I could think is, Will, I don't know if there were any women in the bathroom when he walked in there, but I can imagine. Here's my impression of Chris Collinsworth walking into the women's bathroom at Bank of America Stadium last week, mistakenly during Panthers Lions. Here's a guy. Oh, that's my impression of it. See, me and Linnell Willingham, and Linnell's going to join us later. Also, our teammate Adam Abdallah is going to drop by. We are on different wavelengths here. See, he is a diehard Commanders fan. He is boots on the ground in D.C. I am not. I'm looking at it from a different lens. He completely blames Dan Quinn. And in fact, you can find it on our YouTube channel. He has a strong reaction saying Dan Quinn. He's saying Dan Quinn should be fired for all these gaffes. The gaffes that led to Jaden getting hurt in the Cowboy game and this one here. I didn't blame him for that in week two against the Cowboys. And I really, obviously the head coach deserves blame when you lose games and things like these happen. But how much blame does Jaden Daniels deserve? Because to me, you can't talk about Jaden Daniels being an elite top of the line quarterback and then say it's the coach's fault for not managing that situation properly. If you are one of those top quarterbacks, then you execute properly. And it seems, as Dan Quinn revealed there, that the play was for him to either clock it or outside throw. Those are the options. And I don't think Dan Quinn will meant to be condescending at all, but the party said at the end, I shouldn't even put him in that situation. We didn't need to get more yardage. Dan Quinn is saying there, I trusted Jaden Daniels too much. That is what he's saying in essence. I trusted Jaden Daniels too much to expect he could handle that situation, because that should have been a situation that Jaden Daniels handled better. So I don't know where you're at on blame for the coach versus blame for the player. They both deserve blame. The question is, who deserves more? Linnell would say it's the coach. I think it's Jaden Daniels. What do you say?
2: If you're the quarterback, you got to know where you're at in that spot. Like, you got to know.
0: This is a quarterback lead. This is a quarterback lead, man. I'm sorry. Would Tom Brady have ever made that mistake?
2: No.
0: Would Peyton Manning have ever made that mistake?
2: He would just forget it's fourth down.
0: And here's the thing. If you're talking about Jameis Winston being your quarterback, okay, fine. The coach better not take any chances. That might be too much to put on Jameis's plate. But Jaden Daniels is supposed to be him. So I'm okay with blaming the coach as long as you say, secondly, that Jaden Daniels isn't the type of quarterback you expect to handle that situation well. Because I don't think you can have your cake and eat it too.
2: By the way, so I'm reading here. I'm seeing there's a clip out of Chris Paul, not CP3, but Washington offensive lineman Chris Paul, saying he confirmed to a reporter that the offense knew that they had zero timeouts remaining on the final drive of overtime. He's like, quote, yes, that was talked about in the huddle.
0: And here's the thing. Dan Quinn slamming his headset down. Dan Quinn standing in one spot like he just saw the ghost that Sam Darnold once infamously saw for 45 seconds. That to me reveals, he knows that wasn't him. That wasn't Dan Quinn. And ultimately, things fall on the head coach, fine. But if you purport to be an elite quarterback like Jaden Daniels purports to be, that's a situation you have to execute better in. But let's get to the NFC East standings. One of these four teams, how amazing is it? All the results involving NFC East teams were gross. Nobody feels good after this week. Nobody won in the division, despite the fact two teams in the division played each other. Nobody won. The Eagles lost to the Jags. The Cowboys lost to the Tampa Bay Buccaneers. And the Commanders and Giants tied. They tied. That is what is, frankly, incredible. So when you look at the standings, the Giants are still in first place. 3-1-1 is their mark. And then you have the Cowboys and the Eagles, who are at 2-3. 1-3-1 are the Washington Commanders in last place. It's anybody's division. And the sobering thought at the back end of this, one of these three teams is going to host a playoff game. NFC least is a joke that people say from time to time, but then you also have other divisions that you could point to and say, yeah, but it's not the NFC South. Oh, no. The NFC East confirmed. Maybe the biggest headline to take collectively from week 5 in the NFL this weekend is that the NFC East is, in fact, the NFC least. It's the worst division in the NFL. It's disgusting. We have a football team and a division that deserves much more respect than it's currently getting. We will tell you what division that is and get to the beginning, get to the start of NLCS Game 1 between the Dodgers and the Brewers. My name is Josh Graham, and we're just getting started here on NFL Sunday Now.
3: Hollywood hosts a possible Super Bowl preview when the NFL's last two MVPs face off. Josh Allen leads the Bills into SoFi against Matthew Stafford and the Rams on Monday Night Football. 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

0: Westwood One Sports. Here's Josh Graham.
1: Yes, sir. Ravens, Falcons, we are getting ready for kickoff momentarily. A couple of birds doing battle. Will Dalton, this is a stat we didn't get to last week. I think it's a great stat, though. Never in NFL history until last week did all four cat teams play each other the same week. But we had the Panthers and the Lions, had the Jaguars play the Bengals last week, which, again, was a bit historic. I wonder if we've had the four bird teams play each other at the same time. Is there more than four? It's the Cardinals, it's the Eagles, and then the two teams that are meeting tonight, the Falcons and the Ravens. Would love to get stats and info, or at least AI on that, to try to figure it out. Yeah, the Cat Bowl last week, won by Jacksonville, won by Carolina. We'll see who wins the Bird Bowl tonight. I could have swore you were a cat boy. For those who know, they know. In solidarity with my buddy who's going to be producing this show next weekend, Robert Walsh, got a number 89 Ravens jersey on for tonight's proceedings because, and by the way, this is not a Mark Andrews jersey. This is a Steve Smith jersey. All my family's from Baltimore. I was born there. I'm a Baltimore Orioles fan, not a Ravens fan, but grew up in the Carolinas. And many of my family members that love the Ravens said that if Steve Smith left the Panthers to go to the Ravens, as was rumored close to 15 years ago or a dozen years ago, they would send me a jersey. Ha, ha, ha. Oh, that's nice and funny. You're going to send me a jersey? Sure you are. Well, that's exactly what they did. Yeah, at my house, it was in like a black plastic bag that had Chinese writing written all over it. And yeah, it's a number 89 Ravens jersey. So in solidarity with the Ravens, I have that on. But it is about time, getting to the football game, that we show some respect, just a little respect, on the NFC South and on the Atlanta Falcons, for that matter. Because for years, 4 years, the NFC South has been clowned for being the worst division in the NFL. Not that anymore. The NFC East certainly proved that this weekend. Dallas losing to Tampa. The Eagles blowing that game in the final 8 seconds against the Jags. Whatever the hell that was between the Commanders and the Eagles. And now the NFC South, or let's just keep it with the South. They have been getting a fair share of primetime windows, and guess what? They show out in those windows. We mentioned last week the Cat Bowl, Carolina Panthers, Sunday Night Football, first time they hosted a Sunday night game in 10 years, and they beat the Detroit Lions. It was a spotlight setting, and they represented themselves well. The Atlanta Falcons deserve high marks too, because it was 3 weeks ago or so, we were lamenting how the NFL schedule makers could have the Atlanta Falcons, who at that point were 0-2. Cooper Rush had started the first two games. They had just gotten beaten 34-3 at home by the Panthers. How the NFL schedule makers have Atlanta playing in not one, not two, but three straight primetime games. Three straight primetime games. We were saying, man, you're going to get on Westwood One Sports is about to become an Atlanta Falcons network, given the fact we carry the primetime games in the league. But to Atlanta's credit, all they've done is won these games. They went to Lambeau on a short week and whacked the Green Bay Packers. Then Monday Night Football. All the emotion in the building, the 20-year anniversary of the Dome coming, and it's New Orleans that everybody's kind of rooting for in it. Atlanta doesn't give a rip. First touch for Bijan Robinson, touchdown. Second half, they're pulling away. Michael Penix Jr. with a dagger. They dropped a number on their rival New Orleans Saints. And here they are tonight facing Baltimore. And how about this for the stars aligning? Lamar Jackson not playing in this game due to an injury. So Atlanta is at home. They won the last two on the road, and they're favored in this game tonight. So the NFC South is no longer the worst division in the league. Put some respect on their name, because the Panthers are winning in prime time and Atlanta's winning in prime time. The Buccaneers, we forgot to mention, they won in prime time on Thursday, right? It's what they do. And plus, the NFC East has been just that bad. We'll see what the Dirty Birds do tonight. Atlanta facing Baltimore. And we'll hit several angles from this game. How about we, and by the way, if you want in on tonight's show, 310-840-4910. We do have Art. We do have Matt that are running things, running the board for us here and taking your calls at 310-840-4910. Art, feel free to tell me if you're going to jump in with any of the music or any of the obnoxious cutaways for action that happens between the Falcons and Ravens. Like, just be sure to tell me if we got that lined up.
2: Oh, yeah, we will.
1: Cool.
3: It'll probably be Dodger updates, if we're being completely honest.
2: Yeah, we got Dodger updates, too.
1: I got my Ravens. I got a Ravens jersey on, because your rule is jerseys on Sunday night.
2: Will I Dalton got my Lyle Alzado.
1: It's excellent. Will Dalton has some, it looks like a South Carolina long
3: Myrtle Beach. Myrtle Beach. Oh, yeah. Did I miss the memo again? Did I miss it again?
1: You never wear jerseys because you don't own jerseys. You're an adult that owns jerseys.
3: I like do.
1: Shirts that have names on the back for non-committal adults and for children. Jerseys.
3: It's all right. I like my jerseys. They're I enjoy them.
1: Art won't appreciate this take, but the baseball viewing public will. We need the Brewers to beat the Dodgers in the NLCS. In order to save baseball in 2027, we need the Brewers to beat the Dodgers in the NLCS. Just because it would completely dismantle, or at least it should, the argument owners will try to make with the looming labor fight coming, the looming expiration of... We'll assume that that's booing for the owners and the looming labor fight, not booing that the Dodgers should lose. That's the assumption I'm making there. The owners are going to argue when the CBA expires that it's unfair for the next CBA to look like the one that we've seen all throughout time because of payroll disparity. Because of payroll disparity, it's not fair to smaller market teams that the Dodgers spend as much as they do. That's going to be some version of that argument. My question is, how effective will that argument be if the World Series features the Milwaukee Brewers, who have the 19th best payroll, according to Fangraphs, and a bottom five payroll team in the league? Tampa Bay is 28th, according to Fangraphs. Cleveland is 29th. So bottom three payroll teams in the sport. A bottom three payroll team is going to be representing the American League in the World Series. Now, you might hear them say, well, Josh, anything could happen in 1 year. That doesn't mean it's fair moving forward. Doesn't mean it's the way it should be moving forward. But the Tampa Bay Rays are not a one-off. The Rays have the third most wins in the American League this decade. The Cleveland Guardians, not a one-off. What is this? The second ALCS trip in 3 years for the Guards? And certainly the Milwaukee Brewers aren't a one-off either. Second most wins in the National League this decade. So this is over 5-6 years. We're talking about the sample size of what these teams have done. And these are air quote smaller market teams capable of doing this. It's not a pipe dream either to think that Milwaukee can win this series. Milwaukee, they're at home tonight. Why? Because they finished with the best record in baseball this year. They have home fields. They beat the Dodgers head-to-head in the regular season. Tarek Skubal's throwing tonight for the Dodgers. He's not the best pitcher in this game. Milwaukee's got Jacob Mizorowski throwing. So they can go toe-to-toe with L.A. And this L.A. team, yeah, they're going for the three-peat and they have Skubal now. But this is probably the most vulnerable the Dodgers have been out of the 3 years we've seen them make runs in the playoffs during this pursuit of a three-peat. For example, Shohei Ohtani, he's shut down from a pitching perspective. He pitched last year, not pitching this year. Shohei Ohtani is coming off the injured list just a few weeks ago. September 23rd, he returned from the IL. He has a .241 batting average in the 9 games since then, and he is yet to homer. We'll see if that changes at the NLCS, but he doesn't seem completely right. The bullpen was shaky going into the playoffs. Wasn't bad against the Braves, but shaky in game one where you have to relieve your closer in the 9th inning because he allowed a couple of runs. Diaz is still as shaky as they come. Blake Treinen is shut down for the remainder of the year. So the Dodger bullpen is not reliable there.
0: Scoreboard now.
3: I think that's enough talk about baseball right now. I think that's enough of that. Because we got points. Hey, the Shield is going on. What are we doing here? The Shield is on. And the Ravens strike first. 3-0, get a field goal. They cracked the board first in Atlanta. We need to talk about.
1: Do you even have the game on?
3: I do. I have Sunday Night Football, of course, gets the big screen, and then I got the Dodgers and the Brewers on my laptop here.
1: Okay.
3: Three scoops, got a strikeout, by the way.
1: Thank you for that update. Appreciate it.
3: You're welcome. See? Give you 2-for-1.
1: What Will didn't mention there, coaches would describe what just happened for the Ravens as not being a +3. They would describe it as being a -4. Because Derrick Henry lunged towards the goal line and looked like he was in short and then didn't punch it in. They kick a field goal. And that's meaningful in a game that you do not have Lamar Jackson at quarterback. You do not want to miss on opportunities inside the 5, no less, getting the ball in the end zone when you got Snoop Tyler Huntley at quarterback versus normally who you have there, QB8, QB1, Lamar Jackson. But the idea that the Dodgers are impervious, the idea that the Dodgers are unbeatable, just don't buy it. Just don't. Like even last year, thought last year's team was better than this one, as mentioned. They needed a miracle to win in Game 7 of the World Series. Miguel Rojas hadn't homered in a month. Hits one in the 9th to tie it. They needed a miracle bang-bang play to go their way in extras for a force at the plate. And they needed Yamamoto to pitch on no day's rest because their pen wasn't reliable even last year just to get past the Blue Jays and win their second World Series. So those who are pretending that it's a foregone conclusion that the Dodgers are going to win simply do not know ball. And the Brewers are capable of winning, and it would be best for baseball if they do. So that way, most of the baseball viewing public will be on the side of the players saying, hey, it's not worth losing a season or losing games to implement a salary cap, given the fact smaller market teams are competing and doing well in the playoffs, and also some of the big spenders are not in the playoffs. Looking at you, New York Mets, who spent just as much as the Dodgers did, third fewest wins in the National League. We hit on the Falcons piece and how we should be respecting them. 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On the Ravens side of things, though, how long until we start having the conversation about Lamar Jackson? Oh, you know, the conversation. That's next on NFL Sunday Now.
0: The U.S. women's national team faces off against number one ranked Spain. Can the U.S. beat the best team in the world? Hear it live on the Westwood One Sports app. Tuesday at 8 Eastern. 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

0: 500 Days of Summer. Some might think that that says something about me, if that's my favorite movie. Joseph Gordon-Levitt, a noteworthy scene in that movie. Zoe Deschanel. Love that movie, but it speaks of good vibes. Don't know if we're going to be hearing, actually, this would be the funniest thing ever. Whoever is sitting in tonight with our guy, Linnell Willingham, who's going to be with us after this show, diehard Washington Commanders fan, and Denton Day, just find the happiest possible music to play every single segment of that show. That's what we need. That's what we want. Because those guys, they're having a rough one today. They're having a tough one. Even though the Commanders did not lose, they're having a rough go. In fact, just got a text that Linnell won't be joining us on the show tonight, as he generally does, because he says he's not feeling well either, under the weather. It's a tough break. Will Dalton, is he dodging, you think? Is he just dodging the show because he's mad about the Commanders, or are we going to give him the benefit of the doubt?
1: Look, I don't want to assume anything about our good friend Linnell, but it's a little fishy.
0: It's fishy? All right.
1: It's a little fishy. That's
0: might
1: all
0: be.
1: Say.
0: No, yeah. He's I'm team Linnell. So you said that. I didn't say that. I'm saying that. I'm saying it's completely legit, and that Linnell is, he's, I'm going to give him the benefit of the doubt. It's been a tough day. Oh, really? The LA Dodgers are already up 1-0. Oh, brother. Here we go.

0: Is this going to be a thing?
1: The fans are out to get a ticket.
0: The way that I get rudely interrupted for NFL updates, that's what we're going to get for baseball now as well. If that's the case, I might just call in sick for the rest of this show. Say I'm feeling under the weather. Goodness. That's what we've got. Dodgers are already up 1-0. What are we doing? Jacob Mizorowski. Saw that Shohei scored after drawing a leadoff walk, and it was Páez singling him in. Still some runners on base, only one gone in the second inning, and Mizorowski's pitch count is higher than you would want it to be in the second inning. So that's not ideal. But surely there's nothing else that would lead to us being interrupted. We can continue.
2: Scoreboard now.
3: We do actually have something to get to here. That's pretty pressing. It is. Makes me feel good right now.
0: Hashtag ProDeeks.
3: A fumble return touchdown. Yes, ProDeeks. ProDeek Jesse Bates.
0: ProDeek.
3: That's right. He recovers it at the Baltimore 36. Takes it in for a touchdown. 7-3 Falcons.
0: So they miss Lamar Jackson. Not breaking any news, but not scoring a touchdown at the goal line with Huntley at quarterback, and now that scoop and score touchdown. Not ideal. A -4 type of possession.

0: given the fact we're here in week five and he's already missing time. And it's a shame because he's become such an effective passer. Well, he always has been effective in some terms, but he threw a perfect game last week, or a perfect half, where he was 15 of 20 and just threading it. He was perfect. But then on a scramble, it's the high ankle sprain. He's out for a little while. And the reason the questions are fair to ask, prior to this year, it's three of the previous five seasons that he's missed at least four games. So you're talking about close to a quarter of the season that Lamar's out. And at the end of this year, he turns 30 years old. And generally speaking, you don't become more available as you get into your 30s. That isn't to say that immediately guys drop off. Even guys who can be runners, so to speak. Josh Allen doesn't have that label attached to him. He was in the same draft as Lamar. He's already 30 years old. But nobody has those concerns with Josh because he hasn't had much of an issue missing time. And the other obvious difference between Josh Allen and Lamar Jackson is that of frame. Josh Allen looks like a tank, while Lamar Jackson is still, he's still pretty slender. And there's a lot of track record. There's a lot of precedent for quarterbacks that run quite a bit, or run as often as Lamar has, of getting worn down. And those hits, those scrambles. Now, the pushback you'll always get from the folks in Baltimore, and I've received it, know a lot of people out that way, is some version of, well, Lamar does a good job preventing himself from being hit. And a lot of these injuries happen not on scrambles, they happen when he's in the pocket. Okay, but they still all count the same. Like Cam Newton ran the ball quite a bit. And when you look at his injuries, he sustained a shoulder injury on an interception return. He had his Liz Frank foot injury in the pocket during a preseason game. So it's not quite as simple as, does the injury happen while you're running? By the way, that's what happened last week with Lamar. It's just how much cumulative pressure, cumulative wear and tear can a body handle, especially when the body looks like Lamar Jackson versus how it looks for Josh Allen. It's an uncomfortable conversation to have, but it's one that, quite frankly, is impossible to avoid when we're watching Snoop Huntley play in week five of a Sunday night football game. I hesitate to tag in my buddy Robert Walsh to the show. I hesitate because he's going to be with me next weekend producing these shows. And we went to the same school together. We went to East Carolina. We worked together for 5 years before Will Dalton started working with us. And we all know each other very super well. But Robert is a diehard Ravens fan. And frankly, I don't know if I go to Robert right now, if he's going to give me a shoot me a text saying he's under the weather and can't speak right now. I don't know. Like, where is your head at, and how mad are you that this is even the conversation that we're having? Let's make sure to unmute. There we go. Now we got you.
1: I didn't even know if you were going to actually make me do this. Like, the game started just fine. They were actually moving the ball. Everything looked good. And then Mark Andrews decides to just poop the ball out, trying to fight for extra yards. That's what he does. That's right. That's what he does. That's what we do. We didn't even have to get up this game so they could come back and beat us. No, we're just going to let them win at the beginning of the game. Hell yeah. I'm all about change. That sounds good to me. Why did you do this to me? I'm in my home. I'm in my house, my sanctuary.
0: I'm sorry.
1: You recognize me as a friend. Would a friend do this?
0: I got a Ravens jersey on.
1: Yo. And I've got Dodgers underwear on. It doesn't matter. None of that matters.
0: Do you have Dodgers underwear on?
1: I don't have any. I'm wearing nothing. I have no clothes on whatsoever. I told you, I'm in my office.
0: I'm surprised you have a shirt on right now. Like, that's actually
1: Well, it was a little chilly in here.
0: Yeah, it is. You have the fan on, I could tell.

0: All right. Thank you, Robert. It's good to have you here, and we'll have fun next weekend. It'll be good. There goes Robert Walsh. Will Dalton, that's going to be a hoot.
1: Yeah, I hate that I'll miss out on the fun on that.
0: Uh-huh. We got Adam Abdallah that's going to join us in about an hour. In a half hour, you're going to try your best with the new mark of 25 that you try to hit, guessing point spreads.
1: On the dot last week, right? Remember that?
0: Mm-hmm.
1: You thought I cheated. I
0: did. I did. I thought you cheated. I accused you of cheating. I did.
1: I didn't do that. No. I would never do that.
0: Okay. Good to know. You better not cheat now. You don't know what games I'm going to throw at you, but I also don't know if you have the DraftKings app up doing some scrolling. I hope not. So we'll play that game in about a half hour. Also, while we're in the spirit, let's update of updating things. The Dodgers did score that run top second. The Brewers escaped a bases loaded jam to keep it at 1-0 through two innings. But the part that might be a little concerning for Milwaukee right at the start of a 7-game series, Jacob Mizorowski's at 47 pitches through the first two innings and has allowed 3 hits so far and a walk to Shohei Ohtani. 2 walks actually so far. That if he continues at this rate, don't even know if he's going to get through 4, given how aggressive pitching staffs are now, getting guys out of there at the earliest possible convenience. Make sure if you haven't already, you're subscribed to our YouTube channel, searching Westwood One Sports Night. It's where you can find NFL Instagram that we just did about an hour ago. You can react with us watching along the Dodgers Brewers and LCS game and Falcons 7, Ravens 3. Oh boy, did Baltimore just turn it over again? Justice Hill, it looked like he, oh man, this is, it's not an ideal start for Baltimore offensively. Not a turnover, given the way they were celebrating. Thought for a moment that maybe the ball was jarred free. It's just a third down stop, and they're punting it back to Atlanta. But 7-3 inside 5 minutes left to go. Fun stuff. We are 1 hour into our proceedings here. However, wherever you're listening or watching, greatly appreciate that. There is a trade that has happened in the NFL today. It is a fascinating one. We'll assess that. Plus, a pretty big programming announcement from yours truly next on NFL Sunday Now.
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0: 20 minutes from now, Will Dalton will do his best at trying to guess point spreads for next weekend's NFL and college football games. The Atlanta Falcons lead the Baltimore Ravens 7-3 in Mercedes-Benz Stadium. The Dodgers in the NLCS lead the Brewers 1-0 in the early going at Miller Park. There is a trade we need to talk about in the NFL. Actually, this dovetails nicely with the game the Houston Texans played today. The trade that Houston just made with the Arizona Cardinals. The Houston Texans, they're continuing to swing. They do not think that their season is over, even though they were locked in a clash between 0-4 teams in Tennessee earlier this afternoon. One team looks like they're ready for the season to end and seeing what draft pick they're going to collect for next year. And that's the team that scored 3 points in this outing. The other team isn't quite ready to call it quits. The Houston Texans on the road, a 26-3 smackdown. C.J. Stroud throwing for 261 yards. As the game ended, and this was around the time Arizona was set to kick off their game with the Detroit Lions, the trade of Cardinals receiver Marvin Harrison Jr. to Houston was finalized. In fact, the news was confirmed by D'Amico Ryans in his post-game press conference this way.
1: You guys want to know, huh? Yes. All right. We trade for Marvin Harrison. See ya.
0: Up. We traded for Marvin Harrison Jr. See ya. If you have thoughts on the trade, is it too much? Is it too much of a risk? Too much that Houston gave up? Is it going to work out? 310-840-4910 if you want in on the program. But this is not the type of deal a team that is mailing it in makes. This isn't the type of move a team that believes their season's over at 0-4, given the odds are stacked against them. That's not the type of move they make. Houston last year started the season 0-3. One of seven teams in NFL history to begin the season 0-3 and make the playoffs that year. They won 12 of their next 13 games. So they've seen it happen, and they have belief that that can happen again, despite starting 0-4. And you know, when you look at how they lost their first four games, and given the personnel they have, it's not impossible to believe it can happen. The Houston Texans have played exclusively thrillers, other than maybe the Cincinnati win. Cincinnati won it and won 20-6. But they were a dropped interception in the final minute and a half against the Bills away from beating Buffalo. And they marched inside the red zone and Greg Rousseau got a strip sack, Buffalo winning that game 36-31. That was decided by one play. They lost pretty much at the horn to the Colts, 19-17. The Cowboys took the lead in the final 2 minutes with CeeDee Lamb going crazy, 34-30. So these are not terrible teams beating you, and these are not terrible losses in that all of them are close. You're a couple plays away from being a 2-2 football team, or maybe even a 3-1 football team. So you win today, and then you make a move that signals to your roster, oh, no, we're not done yet. We're not just saying we're not done yet. We believe it. So much so that we're giving away a second-round draft pick for next year in a loaded draft to bring in Marvin Harrison Jr. And it's risky because Marvin Harrison Jr. has 5 catches through 4 games. He was inactive today. He has 1 touchdown catch. In his career, he has 13 touchdown grabs. This is his 4th NFL season. For perspective, he had 14 touchdown grabs his last year with the Ohio State Buckeyes. So why make the move? Well, to get this offense going. And obviously, C.J. Stroud's going to approve of it, not just because it's another weapon, but Maserati Marv, as he's called, he was Stroud's number one receiver at Ohio State. They played together. There's a relationship there. So the Houston Texans, much like that meme in South Park of Randy Marsh putting his dukes up at a Little League baseball game while being shirtless, I didn't hear no bell. I didn't hear no bell. That's the Houston Texans. They didn't hear no bell. And they believe they have a shot at getting back into the postseason mix. As promised, we do have a programming announcement to make before Will Dalton tries his best at guessing point spreads in the NFL and college football. We have our digital-only NFL Instagram show, Sundays at 7 p.m., where 7 p.m. Eastern, where we react to the afternoon slate leading into our Sunday night football coverage, Falcons 7, Ravens 3 at the end of the first quarter. But That didn't seem like enough. When people think of Westwood One, they think of the major events. They think of championships. And we are the home of the NFL playoffs. We are the home of the Super Bowl. So it's only right that we have an NFL reaction show such as NFL Instagram. But we're also the home of the NCAA tournament, the greatest postseason in sports. We're the home of the Final Four, the national championship game. And college basketball is getting set to start in the next 3 weeks or so. So we thought, what better time than tomorrow at 4 p.m. Eastern time to launch a weekly college basketball show. Every day should be March. Every day should be March is the name of my new college basketball show. Not revealing the guests on the first episode tomorrow. We're going to leave that up to surprise. We feel great about the lineup that we have. You'll learn about it tomorrow. But 4 p.m. Eastern time on our social channels. Each week on Monday afternoons, it'll be every day should be March. We will reveal one guest that we caught up with this week to talk about college basketball matters. Do we have this video actually, Will Dalton? Give me a nod. Let me know if we do. Jim Phillips is one of the most powerful figures in all of college sports. He's the ACC commissioner, and he was the chair of the Board of Governors getting the NCAA tournament expanded from 68 to 76. Very unpopular decision. And generally, when you catch up with very powerful people who do unpopular things, they tend to not want to talk about the unpopular thing. They tend to want to dodge it. They tend to try to steer away from it or give you some politically correct answer, some word salad answer that you didn't really get much from it. To Jim Phillips' credit, and on our Westwood One Sports Night YouTube channel, you can find the full conversation. Jim Phillips didn't do that when the topic of expansion to 76 came up for the NCAA tournament. He made a case. You can disagree with it, but he made a good faith case for why he felt NCAA tournament expansion is a good thing. And here he was making that case, and this will be a topic, NCAA tournament expansion, that we'll talk about in Every Day Should Be March tomorrow afternoon.
2: What you're adding is some initial games now in Wichita along with Dayton. The tournament doesn't change, but you allow 8 more teams access to it. The NIT, which was at 32, has dropped to 24. So it's still 100 teams in postseason play, but 76 now in the NCAA tournament. And I'm for that. I will say this, but my threshold is over now at 76. I mean, I'm not interested in going beyond.
0: Not interested in going beyond that. So, honestly, Will, I was expecting him to say, well, the tournament has grown by this percentage with how many D1 teams there are. And I was ready to retort. I was ready for him to give me that answer and to bounce back with, okay, but how many teams are being added that can win a national championship? Because that would be the easy response to, oh, well, the sport has grown, so we need to grow the postseason. Okay, are we growing with teams that can win titles? But that's not what he said. What he said, Will, was, guys, the tournament still starts the first Thursday, you know, the bracket of 64. We already have the play-in games. Now, we just have two sites for the play-in games, and you don't have to wait till 7 o'clock at night Eastern time for college basketball that Tuesday and Wednesday. Instead, now you've got games all day. You got 6 games on Tuesday, 6 games on Wednesday. And are you not going to watch? As a college basketball fan, Will, it did just have me thinking, okay, the play-in, this college basketball just instituted what the NBA chose to institute roughly 5-6 years ago. I'm talking about the play-in in the last decade. I don't even think play-in stats count towards your season stats for the NBA. But since you're a Charlotte Hornets fan, we'll use this example. The Charlotte Hornets haven't been to the playoffs since 2016. 10 years. They've been to the play-in, though, three times. Nobody pretends that that's the playoffs. So really what this is, we've kind of had this 15 years of the first four existing, and we accept it in Dayton. And we've said, oh, you've made the tournament. You're in Dayton. I think the big change, this is my prediction, when we get to March and having 12 games represent the opening round now, RIP to the first four, I think what it's going to become is we're just no longer going to pretend that the first four, or in this case, the opening round, is the NCAA tournament any longer. That's not what it is. The Thursday is the NCAA tournament. This is the play-in.
5: I think that's probably the best way to look at it, honestly, because that was one of the issues that people had when this conversation started to really become real about tournament expansion was, oh, you're watering down the product. But it's like, all right, now you're just giving more teams more access. Ultimately, like, the teams that would have been now in the later rounds are still going to be there.
0: Here's my issue, though. I do have an issue. And I think this is something that can be molded, that this is something that can be adjusted, but it's also something that requires some conversation between the power brokers, and I didn't have time to get to it with Jim Phillips. I don't want the mid-majors to be loading up in the opening round. I feel if you win your conference championship, you should automatically be in the field of 64. You shouldn't be playing in the opening round. But here's the rub with that, Will. The 16 seeds, there's two 16 seed matchups that we get in Dayton each year, playing your way in to face the number one seed. Some view that as, that's unfair. You have to win a game when you won your conference tournament in order to face the number one seed? That's brutal. Well, what people don't realize is, what matters most to these schools is the NCAA tournament units you get by winning tournament games. You get massive payouts for your conference and for your school by winning NCAA tournament games. And what they don't tell you is the games in the opening round pay out the same as the first round games do. It's the same payout. So really, if you're a 16 seed, it's a favor to you that you play in Dayton, that you play in the opening round, because you're facing an opponent you can beat, rather than the only way you get the payout is if you beat Duke or you beat Florida. Good luck with that. So that's the only point of consternation, where it's like, I want to say, hey, the opening round, that's not the NCAA tournament, but I also want to be respectful to the mid-majors that want to be in the opening round because they face competition that's on their level and they can get the payout that is good for their school and good for their conference in order to get their way to the air quote NCAA tournament. So that requires a little bit of nuance. I hope that made sense. These are the types of things, Will, we can get into the little nuances of. And every day should be March that debuts tomorrow, 4 o'clock Eastern time, Westwood One Sports Night channel, on my social media at Josh Graham Show on X, and also on Westwood One's X page, Westwood One Sports' page, that has 21,000 plus subscribers. So be sure to check that out. Will Dalton is going to try his best to guess point spreads for the NFL and college football. It's in a segment we call Graham's Gambling, and it's next on NFL Sunday Now.
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0: YouTube TV on Westwood One Sports. Here's Josh Graham.
1: Huntley back in the shotgun, lifts his left leg, gets the snap, he's back to pass, he throws short over the middle, caught by Andrews on the left hash, he spins out toward the numbers, he lost the football, it's picked up by the Falcons, racing down the near sideline, all the way into the end zone is Jesse Bates, and for now it's a Falcons touchdown. Andrews got it knocked away by Divine Diablo, and Jesse Bates scooped it up and took it in, and that is how the Falcons claim the lead. 8:03 to go first quarter. It is 6-3 Atlanta.
2: Ryan Ratke on the call from Atlanta. The Falcons leading the Baltimore Ravens early on here, first half. Getting to the NLCS, Jacob Mizorowski has settled in a little after some turbulence in the second. 1-0, the Dodgers lead on a Páez single to score Shohei Ohtani. Ohtani was walked earlier in that inning. Still batting, what, 241 since coming off the injured list? His presence, though, his at-bats, though, still very strong to get on base. We'll see how strong Will Dalton's approach is here, because every week on Sundays, we kind of marvel generally at how bad Will Dalton is at trying to guess point spreads. But last week, he needed to hit the last game on the nose out of the six in order to prevent losing. He needed to hit it on the nose, and he did, which had many suspecting that there was foul play, that there might have been cheating involved in this. Will was very offended at that assertion. It is a win in the record book, but now he needs to try to back it up. For those who are unaware of how this works, we give him six games, three in the NFL, three in college football. He tries to guess the point spreads for these games, and however many points he's off by, that is his cumulative score, golf style. He gets up to 25. 25 is the magic number, which is amazing. Six games off by 25. That's like being off by four per game, and he's still good. That's how bad Will is at this. These lines, you hear him, give them, and you just salivate, wishing that you could bet them. It's an educational segment right now in Graham's Gambling.
3: It's time for Graham's Gambling. Let's make some money.
2: We shall see how much money Will Dalton might make or how he'll do here. Will, what's your confidence level right now?
4: You know, despite my bets here lately, it's pretty high. I haven't had a lot of success with my bets lately.
2: Okay. Well, do you want to start? Actually, I'm not going to give you the option. We're just going to start in the NFL. Because that's what you know well. That's what you love. This might be the spotlight game of week number six. The Seattle Seahawks are at the Denver Broncos. Thursday night football. Westwood One Sports on the broadcast. What's the point spread?
4: Who? Seahawks coming off a loss. I'll say they give Denver an early 2.5 point edge in this one.
2: Broncos by 2.5, you're saying?
4: Yeah.
2: The Seahawks are favored by 2.5, so you're off by 5. This is how it happens, everybody. This is how it happens. Let's stay in the NFC West. We have an NFC West clash in the Big Toaster. Or actually, this game's at SoFi. The LA Rams are facing the Arizona Cardinals. What's that line?
4: The Rams are going to be favored in this one by 7.5.
2: The Rams are favored by 12.5. You're off by 5 again. So now your score is 10. And we're only a third of the way home. We got one more NFL game, and the good news, Will, it involves your Carolina Panthers. The Panthers host. Actually, let me double check where this game is at. The Panthers are playing the Eagles. It's in Philly. Panthers at Philly. What's the line?
4: On the road, Eagles haven't been very impressive. I'm going to say the Panthers are favored by 2.5 in this game.
2: The Eagles are favored by 1.5.
4: That's garbage. For what? For what?
2: Will's off by 4. Hey, you're getting better. You're getting better.
4: Thanks.
2: We're halfway through. You only get 25, and you're at 14. But hey, we got the college football slate now, Will. This is where you can sharpen up the screws. 3 games really stand out on the Saturday slate. At noon in Bloomington, number 5 Indiana hosts number 4 Ohio State.
4: Ohio State is favored in this game. They are favored. They're favored by 7.5.
2: They're favored by 3.5. You're at 18. Gotta tighten up, Will. Just gotta get one. Just gotta get one on the nose. That's what you need to do. In noon window, SEC. Florida's at Texas.
4: Not a great couple of weeks for Florida, to say the least. Texas. Eh. This is at Texas, you say?
2: Yep, DKR.
4: Okay. Texas is going to be favored in this game by 5.5.
2: Texas is favored by 10. You're at 22.5. I just love the idea of betting Texas minus 5.5 at home against Florida. It's okay, Will. There's one game left. You're sitting at 22.5. That's where you're at. So you need to be within 2.5 points of this final game that I'm about to hand out to you. Are you familiar with where College Game Day is at next week?
4: Yeah, they're going to BYU. Notre Dame.
2: Notre Dame. It's a top 10 clash. In Provo. Notre Dame, BYU.
4: Notre Dame is favored by 10.5. Yeah. Please tell me I got it on the nose.
2: I'm going to do the tag in, Robert, because it's 10.5.
4: Did I get it? Let's go.
2: It's 10.5.
4: Let's go.
2: Just like last week. It comes down to the last one, and he gets it right on the nose.
4: Let's go.
2: But he's off by 4 or 5 on every single one of them. Robert Walsh.
4: I promise I'm not cheating.
2: Robert Walsh. I need your opinion on this. Tag him in. I know. Here we are.
5: What do you want from me? The Falcons just scored. No, I don't care if you're cheating. I don't care who's cheating. I don't care about this game. I'm watching the Shield.
4: As you should be.
5: Kyle Pitts, back of the end zone. Doesn't matter. Get a sack. Doesn't matter. Shut down Bijan. Doesn't matter.
2: Now. Robert, would you like to give us the update?
4: Keep going. You're going to do this next week anyway.
2: Yeah, let's get some practice in.
5: The Atlanta Falcons overcome all the obstacles. A Mike Green sack on first down, and they push down the field to hit Kyle Pitts from inside the red zone to push Atlanta ahead 14-6. What do you want from me? I mean, that's all I have for you. Good, because you have all of me. That's all you have. That's all I'm giving. Every awesome. Bit of me.
4: Thank you.
2: There's Robert Walsh. Kyle Pitts just caught a touchdown. Wow. Do you remember, were you watching Monday Night Football, Will? Saints Falcons last week?
4: Yes.
2: There was maybe the most disparaging sideline report I've ever seen on TV last week, where the broadcast crew was wondering where Kyle Pitts was, because Kyle Pitts wasn't getting very involved in the offense. and they go down to Laura Rutledge, and Laura Rutledge's update is, guys, Kyle Pitts is healthy, and he's just not in the game in as many formations as he used to be, and the coaching staff is saying this is a normal thing. Back to you.
6: It's great.
2: This is very disparaging. And you know what makes that even more shocking? You know where Kyle Pitts went to school?
6: He's a Gator.
2: He is a Gator. Just like Laura Rutledge is. Laura Rutledge was actually the grand, the grand marshal. Yeah, in the parade.
6: Yeah.
2: For homecoming this week for the Florida Gators. How'd that game go? Not great against South Kakalaki, but that wasn't very nice of a sideline report. Now, was it as nice as the graphic? Was it equally as nice as the graphic that Fox Sports put up in the first half of Malik Willis after he threw his second interception, where it says one completion, two interceptions?
7: Let's go!
6: So much happening here.
7: It's a beautiful day for
2: we'll circle
7: a
2: back to that. Because here's what's great. I just assume, because of who was interjecting, massive Dodger fan Art Martinez, that this meant that the Dodgers just did something. But no, as the voice said, it is a nice day for a home run. Terang. Blast one out for the Brewers. 1-1 tie. Brewers, Dodgers. This is going to be a whale of a series. It really is. Let's put a pin in the Miami Dolphins-Bengals game. Strangely enough, have way too many thoughts on that football game. More, the only game that I should have fewer thoughts on than that one is the disgusting Jets-Browns game today. That was 7-6 in the fourth quarter. And Deshaun Watson looked like he was going to have, for the fourth straight game, a game-winning score. But then a punter can't handle a snap, and the Jets ended up punching it in, and the Browns fumbled late. But strangely enough, do have a lot of thoughts on the Bengals and the Dolphins. Namely, the disrespect, there's some good, there's some bad, there's some ugly. That and a pick for Bills, Rams, Monday Night Football, next on NFL Now.
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1: I want to talk about Dolphins Bengals. Now, before you avert your eyes away or turn off the show, however and wherever you're listening or watching, let me explain. This was actually one of the funnier games to happen today that I paid way too much attention to and had too many notes on for reasons we could get to in a second. There was some good, there was some bad, there was some ugly from this game in Miami. Let's start with the good. Ja'Marr Chase had the catch of the year to this point. Second half, a touchdown. This is a week after he was concussed. He plays in the game. Joe Burrow shoots it deep. And what makes this even better? NBA Twitter is a special place. The NBA season's about to begin. And NBA Twitter was always the place you go to find cool angles to things. There was a community. And the NBA community understood that one of the more entertaining local announcers was the voice of the Charlotte Hornets, Eric Collins. People didn't know his name, Eric Collins. They just knew him as, oh, that Hornets announcer. Because the Hornets have not been to the playoffs in 10 years. Their highlights, though, were always insane because the announcer would be very, shall we say, energetic. That's a good way to put it. He worked his second NFL game ever today. Bengals, Dolphins. So combine Eric Collins in the booth with Ja'Marr Chase making the catch of the year. This is what you get.
2: Football team. Second down. Burrow again. Wants a bunch. Oh! Ja'Marr Chase, you're kidding! Good golly!
1: Good golly! What is it that you're the diehard Hornets fan? What is it that he says normally as a Hornets fan when they make big plays?
3: How diddly dee!
1: Chicken salad! He's got a number of lines. So that was the good to come from this game. The bad, we kind of hit on, but we'll hit on it again. Malik Willis is the worst starting quarterback in the NFL. Now listen to what we're saying. We're not saying that he was the worst quarterback to play today because there were a lot of backups that took the field. Tyson Bagent, for example, for the Chicago Bears, and maybe Snoop Huntley, who's playing right now for the Baltimore Ravens. I'm talking teams going into the season expecting a guy to be their quarterback. He is the worst starting quarterback in the NFL. And there was a graphic that was put on the screen in the first half of this game that revealed his performance pretty well. It's one of the meanest graphics you'll ever see somebody put on a screen that says, completions won, interceptions two. And he's taken the field for a two-minute drill drive going into halftime, 1 for 7 passing for 20 yards. That's Malik Willis's day. Malik Willis was late on everything. Malik Willis put the ball in danger quite often. Malik Willis mismanaged the end of the first half when they probably could have gotten points. Malik Willis fumbled the ball on a butt fumble type of play where he is carrying the ball loosely and carelessly, runs into the back of one of his offensive linemen that strips the ball loose for a sack. That is Malik Willis for you. So he was bad. That's the bad. The ugly is that Will Dalton on Westwood One Sports Night last night goaded me into taking the Dolphins +7.5, saying the Bengals are going to kill them. So you want to bet lunch on this? And I'm like, originally, I didn't bet this game. Originally, I stayed away. But because you're that emphatic, sure, I'll take the Dolphins +7.5. Malik Willis down 31-18 inside 1.5 minutes to go marches the length of the field, scores a touchdown in the final minute. Cover town. And they even missed the extra point.
4: Hell yeah. That made it even worse.
1: They even missed the extra point, but they didn't need it.
4: They didn't.
1: That was like, you know, that's like the tip that they ask for when you try to, you know, pay for something. It's like, hey, would you like to round up? No, I'm good. I'm good. I don't need the extra point. It's fine.
4: It is annoying because, you know, there's a lot of situations where you think you're done for, but oh, if he misses the extra point by some miracle, you're good. It didn't even matter. Stinking Dolphins.
1: Do you know what a good sign of humility is? Telling
4: what?
1: People how humble you are. And in Graham's gambling, I forgot to mention that the three bets that I placed today, Giants plus 3.5. They tied. That worked out. Niners plus 3.5. Also a sprinkle on the money line there. And I did that for the Giants too, so that money came back to me. Dolphins plus 7.5. That's what we call a 3-0 day, Will Dalton. And I got lunch on the way. Wow.
4: So happy for you.
1: Winning.
4: So happy.
1: Winning. It's what it is. Last play of the first half forthcoming. The Ravens, about everything bad that could have happened in this half for Baltimore offensively has happened. And yet, they might be kicking a field goal here to make it a 5-point game at the break. For as bad as it is that you're right at the goal line and can't punch it in and have to settle for a field goal, what we describe as being more of a -4 than a +3, and then you gift Atlanta 7 points on a touchdown return, you sign up 10 times out of 10.

0: Jackson at quarterback, with this being a 14-9 game going into the locker room. But they are running ball plays, and what they're running is to get into field goal position. Flags are flying down. So this is going to be the end of the first half momentarily. When the half goes final, perhaps we'll get an appearance from positive Robert, because all we've gotten is negative Robert so far, who is going to be producing this show next weekend and is hanging out with us here tonight. He's a Uber Ravens fan. We need to talk about the Monday night game that we have ahead. And Adam Abdallah, by the way, going to join us here in about 10 minutes, our Westwood One teammate from Black and Abdallah. Bills Rams is a tremendous measuring stick game. The Bills are coming off their first loss of the season, the first loss they ever had in that stadium, their new barn. It was to a division rival, the Patriots, who looked amazing today. And now you go on the road to LA, who's 2-2, have yet to really look like the team they were projected to be going into the offseason or going into the season. Have yet to look like that. Granted, they haven't had Myles Garrett since the opener. They haven't had their top player.
1: Scoreboard now.
0: You want to take this, Will, or do you want Robert Walsh to step in? Because,
2: You know, I want to give Robert the floor here. He's the Ravens fan. He's the expert on such things. I think he should have the floor. I really do. Let's get him in here.
3: And I appreciate you, Will. You're
2: Of
3: so
2: course.
3: kind. But I'll tell you this, it could have been a whole lot worse in a first half where Bijan is held to that few rushing yards. But the Ravens cap it off with another 51-yard field goal by Tyler Loop. He is 3 for 3 on the day. The Falcons receive the second half. Falcons currently lead 14-9.
0: How many yards is Bijan Robinson held to?
3: Not that many.
0: That's
3: I don't have an
0: great.
3: exact number for you, though.
2: I
0: That's
2: give it
0: great.
2: 28.
3: Boom!
2: 28.
3: You can live with that.
0: This is a half. We talked about it because it involves a Georgia team. Georgia, Alabama played last night, and it was one of those games that both sides kind of feel good. You feel good about their outlook coming out of it. You want to win every game, but you feel good about the outlook. This half feels like the exact opposite. Neither team seems happy where the score is right now. The Ravens, they're kicking themselves because of a defensive touchdown, and they're thinking, why shouldn't we be leading this game since we were inside the five? We gifted them a touchdown. And also, we've held Bijan Robinson to 27. I don't, Robert's in a good mood right now. Don't want to ruin that. It kind of feels like it's less sustainable that Bijan Robinson's going to be held down that type of way, especially with the Falcons sporting a lead, than the alternative, than Baltimore bouncing back and looking a lot sharper offensively than what they've been. Is the thing happening again where we have our guy who watches, there's this guy on YouTube, I think, Tom Grossi, who he reacts to Sunday Night Football and at halftime encourages people to spam our chat and jump in here. I appreciate all of them doing that. Like, it's hundreds of people that are jumping into the chat right now. Shout out to them. This is what's beautiful about the NFL ecosystem, the NFL space, because it's a robust space where you've got the streamers, you got the influencers that are out there doing their thing. Yes, you are here. And then you got what we're trying to do, which is we are doing a stream reacting to Sunday Night Football and reacting the day of action. But also, we're on hundreds of stations across the country on Westwood One Sports Night. So it is a funny thing. Like, when people ask what we are, what are you doing? I love your radio show. Well, they're right. And then when people say, well, I love your YouTube show, I love

0: show that you put on Westwood One Sports Night. Well, they're right too. And then some people just listen on the podcast at Westwood One Sports Night. And yeah, some say it's a podcast and they're right as well. So shout out. Appreciate the love. Good for you guys to be here. Let us know what your halftime thoughts on the game is. Sports bringing people together. Well, did you have any thoughts on the NFL ecosystem and how strange and fun it can be? And yes, bringing people together.
1: It does exactly that. It's a very fun thing to be a part of. I gotta say, even for me, who my team's on a bye this week, Carolina Panthers on a bye. But I still had the Bengals, man. I still had the Bengals to do their thing because I think they're going to the Super Bowl. That's my pick. And I needed them today to win me lunch. And they could not manage that, it would seem.
0: If it makes you feel better, my Super Bowl pick was Denver over Dallas.
1: Yeah, that's it's not looking good.
0: Let me see how your guy, Bryce Young, did with his football bets. Or not bets, his picks.
1: His picks.
0: That he made on college game day.
1: He did pick Carolina to beat Pittsburgh. I will say that.
0: Yeah, but he also picked Bama to beat Georgia. And he also picked LSU to beat Kentucky. And Texas to beat Oklahoma. And he did pick UCLA to beat Oregon. He did that.
1: He knew what's up.
0: He was right about USC. Not Florida over South Carolina, not A&M over Missouri. He got Houston right, I think, and he was wrong about North Dakota State. It didn't seem like Bryce had a good day with the picks. He had a much better Sunday Night Football a week ago, let's say.
1: He did.
0: Mm-hmm. While we're updating scores, Brewers won, Dodgers won, bottom five, the Dodgers or the Brewers moving a runner into scoring position via sacrifice. One out, bottom five, a runner in scoring position. This is a really fun NLCS game, and Sunday Night Football always tends to produce really interesting results. Adam Abdallah joins us from Chicago to talk about the NFC North and the unbeaten Vikings. Are they legit? We'll ask him next.
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0: It's NFL Kickoff, presented by YouTube TV on Westwood One Sports. Here's Josh Graham.
1: Third down and goal from the 5. Penix gets the shotgun snap. He's back to pass. He looks, fires to the middle of the end zone. It is caught. Touchdown, Atlanta. Kyle Pitts makes the catch in the back of the end zone, and the Falcons extend the lead. A 5-yard touchdown pass from Penix to Pitts. 13-6 Atlanta with 2:24 to go in the first half.
2: Didn't know where he was on Monday Night Football. Didn't matter. The Falcons whipped up on the New Orleans Saints. And how about putting a little respect on the NFC South? All their teams seem to win primetime games, whether it's the Bucs against the Cowboys, the Falcons playing their third consecutive primetime game, and even the Carolina Panthers against the Detroit Lions a week ago. 14-9 is your halftime score. The Atlanta Falcons ahead of the Baltimore Ravens, the Lamar Jackson-less Baltimore Ravens. Adam Abdallah, our Westwood One teammate, one half of Bleck and Abdallah, joins us. You could listen to noon to 3 Eastern time weekdays here on Westwood One Sports. Let's talk about the best that we've seen in the NFL before we get to the worst, to the bottom of the barrel. The Minnesota Vikings are 5-0. The San Francisco 49ers are 5-0 in the NFC. Who's 5-0 are you more impressed by?
3: Oh, it's the San Francisco 49ers. It has to be, right? Because of what they did today. My argument against the 49ers was kind of like a college argument. Like, they ain't played anybody. Like, they were kind of riding that Rams win for a couple weeks and, like, beating up on the Dolphins and, like, beating up on the Cardinals. And, like, it wasn't real. You know, like, oh, Brock Purdy hasn't been sacked. Who's he playing? You know, like, okay, you managed to – you beat a jet-lagged Rams team. And now you go to Seattle, and it was a back-and-forth heavyweight fight between them and the Seahawks. Probably should have gotten the first down at the end of the game. But, listen – I'm an Alabama fan. Who am I to argue against calls this weekend? Like, what am I here to do? You know? So I'm going to say it's definitely the San Francisco 49ers. As long as they can outrun the substation and Mike Evans can play like he's 25, then this team is going to be great. Like, Brock Purdy is proving that he's an MVP candidate. His numbers in the fourth quarter are outstanding. Mike Evans catches anything. His catch radius is the size of, you know, my living room and kitchen combined. Like, it's nuts. And I live in a small apartment, so it's not that big, actually. But I would say that, you know, what they continue to do week in and week out, regardless of the injuries, is extremely impressive. It's just a matter of, we're in week 5. Can this continue until week 17? Because we saw in the playoffs, it couldn't. Like, they got to the playoffs and they limped in and they, like, it didn't last. You know what I mean?
2: Throwing it to the AFC. Yes, I do know what you mean, by the way. Drake May, after beating the Bills last week, 5 touchdowns he accounted for, 4 through the air, 1 on the ground. They smack the Vegas Raiders today. The Pittsburgh Steelers, Aaron Rodgers, 3 touchdown passes, no picks, 250 or so passing yards through the air. This is a guy that turns 43 years old in less than 2 months. What quarterback performance most caught your eye, Adam Abdallah?
3: So out of those two specifically, it's probably just the way that Drake May has rebounded. And this Raiders defense has actually been playing pretty well. Like, they're not the best. They're not top 10, but they're like middle of the pack, you know? They're not the worst. They're not what we thought they would be, that they would be shipping off Max Crosby to the Cowboys or to whoever wanted to, you know, the Lions or whoever wanted Max Crosby, like they did earlier in the offseason. But this is a formidable Raiders defense, and the Patriots have gone the last 2 weeks and just said, you know what, Drake May will remember who he is, and the mistakes will correct themselves. Now, again, it's the Raiders. Are we going to find out that the Raiders are, for lack of a better term, are what we thought they were? Or are we going to find out that the Patriots are better than we thought that they were going to be, and this is more just like a slump buster for them, that the last two games were? Rodgers and McCarthy getting back on the same page, I wasn't surprised by it, because looking at what they did 2 weeks ago and how they were able to beat the Bengals 2 weeks ago, and they came out firing, and the game plan was completely different. They didn't look like they were on the same page again last week, and then they come out this week, and it looks like they're on the same page again. I think it might just be that the Bengals defense is bad, the Colts defense is bad, and like when Rodgers can pick on a bad defense, he's still an MVP Hall of Famer. Like, he's still a guy that can just go in as whether he's a 42-year-old or not, and he knows I can beat up on bad defenses when I need to. And he's still got Mike McCarthy, who is a really good offensive mind and can pick apart bad defenses. It's when he faces good defenses that he's going to show his age. They're going to know how to attack him, and they're going to make life hell for him.
2: My analogy I make is Aaron Rodgers reminds me of Billy Joel. Billy Joel stopped recording new music in 1991, still performed live, but the reason why he decided not to is because he knew that whatever he made moving forward was going to be compared to his older stuff. So he stopped making new music and started, he's like, I got a deep enough catalog here. Mm-hmm. Aaron Rodgers, it feels like last year's 24 touchdown, 7 pick season is something that we would accept most quarterbacks. I mean, when you see some of the quarterback play across the league, what Malik Willis is doing in Miami, for example, and you're looking at it saying, well, yeah, you definitely sign up for 24-7, but it feels with Aaron, and some of it has to do probably with off field polarity, how polarizing he is too. It feels that the way he's talked about the current state of his game, it's beneath what the reality is. It's not quite what his MVP level is, like you're describing, but as you mentioned, he's still every bit good enough to take advantage of bad defenses. And you can't say that even about half the quarterbacks in the league, or at least to do so consistently.
3: Yeah, look, he's not going to go out there to do a bad cross-sport comparison. Like, he's not going to go out there and give you 7 strong innings, you know what I mean? And still be able to hit triple digits. Like, he's not that age anymore. Like, he's the cunning and guile, nibble at the strike zone, like, just kind of get over. Like, I'm going to throw, like, 80s, like, my fastball. Like, this is what I'm doing, and this is what you're getting. But you can count on me to be healthy every 5 days, whether I am or not. I'm not going to tell you whether I am or not, and I'm going to go out there and grind out innings for my guys. And sometimes that's what you need, and that's what he can do. Because my philosophy with Aaron Rodgers has always been this. Mike McCarthy was brought in for 2 reasons. Mike McCarthy was brought in to get Aaron Rodgers to come back for 1 year because ownership refuses to lose more than 8 games in a single season. They just won't do it. Like, this was the year to do it. This was the year to bring in Mike McCarthy and say, just roll out whoever you want. Will Howard, I don't care. If we win games, we win games. If we don't, it doesn't matter. But if you bring in Mike McCarthy, odds are you're going to get Aaron Rodgers to come back for at least a year. Mike McCarthy is also there to develop the next quarterback, because what did he do? He developed Aaron Rodgers. He developed Dak Prescott for the most part. So that's his job. His job isn't to win this year. Like, I don't think they're not going to win anything this year. If you gave the Steelers ownership the truth serum, they're not winning anything this year. And they know by bringing Aaron Rodgers back, they're not winning anything this year. They just want to appease a fan base that can't take winning less than 8 games in a single season. So you have to bring somebody who's going to guarantee you that. Now, it's screwed over their franchise ever since Ben Roethlisberger left or was healthy enough to win a Super Bowl, because they haven't been bad enough to get a good quarterback, and they haven't been good enough to do anything since. So this is just kind of where they tread water. The goal is that Mike McCarthy is there to develop one of these younger quarterbacks, or if you end up drafting one of these quarterbacks coming up, or you get someone in free agency or whatever it is in a trade, that's what Mike McCarthy's there for. Yeah, he's going to pop a win like this every couple games, but this is still at their height, an 8 or 9 win team, maybe a wild card team, but they're not winning a playoff game.
2: Now let's get to the goods. We talked about the good we've seen. Let's get to the NFC East. Adam Abdallah is with us here, by the way. Bleck and Abdallah, you can catch him noon to 3 Eastern time on Westwood One Sports. We've all seen the play by now, the Jaden Daniels disaster, where he goes down and then they don't have enough time to clock it and kick a field goal to potentially win it in overtime. The Giants tie the Washington Commanders 27-27, a game that both teams felt like they lost, frankly. Dan Quinn, we have him after the game. when asked what exactly happened, what was called in that sequence?
4: Yeah, just like the sequencing of that does not fall on him. It's an outside throw or a clock. You know, those are the two, you know, out of bounds throw or a clock. And that has to come from me. I don't even have to put him into that spot. I can do that earlier. And we can finish, you know, the kick early. We don't need to gain more yards. So that's on me.
2: This might be unpopular. Speaking of being on the same page, my partner in crime on Westwood One Sports Night, Linnell Willingham, who's a diehard Commanders fan, I know he disagrees with me because we have already a breakout video where he's saying that Dan Quinn is on the hot seat, maybe should be fired for these types of mistakes. I think it's more on Jaden Daniels, and I'll tell you why and then get your stance on it. Because that call I completely buy. Hey, clock it or throw it away. We can get extra yards, get close. It's bad weather. The Giants just missed a field goal moments ago, earlier in overtime. Mm-hmm. And Chris Paul, one of the linemen, even said afterwards, that was exactly the call, and it was communicated in the huddle that we don't have any more timeouts left. Paul said that it was communicated. They didn't have any timeouts remaining. And by the way, all of that matches Dan Quinn's reaction of throwing his headset down and then standing in one spot for 45 seconds as if he just saw a ghost. And before Commander fans get super upset saying, well, it's the coach is ultimately responsible for all this. If you believe Jaden Daniels is an elite quarterback, if you truly believe he's him, as they say, you got to trust your quarterback in that spot to execute that situation with poise and execute that situation well. Jaden Daniels was laying down on the field. He thought they had a timeout, or he was gravely mistaken, had one of the worst brain farts you can have in a spot at the end of the game. And the reality is he has not won a football game in over a calendar year he's been out there. And I put it at the quarterback's feet only because of the expectations of a player that was drafted where he was and getting to the NFC Championship in his first season. But how do you establish the responsibility of that?
3: I mean, I believe that there is a hierarchy to these decisions, right? Like, Dan Quinn relays what they're supposed to do. If this is supposed to be, hey, we're going to try to get as many more yards as possible, we're going to get up and clock it real quick, then that needs to be communicated. If that wasn't communicated, then that's not what they did. If everybody thought that they had a timeout, and then Dan Quinn went to go call it, but he clearly said that he said differently. And then you've got the Jaden Daniels quotes where it's like, it's a top down thing. It starts at the top. Like, he wouldn't take responsibility for it, which is weird. And this takes me back to, and it's different because it's a rookie quarterback, but in Caleb Williams' first year with Matt Eberflus, who's a horrible head coach.
2: Is this Thanksgiving?
3: Thanksgiving against the Lions, and time is just flowing off the clock and timeouts are sitting in Matt Eberflus's pocket. And yeah, Caleb can call a timeout and he's aware of the situation. He's won a Heisman Trophy. He's not a dummy. Like, he knows how to play quarterback and he knows there should be a timeout called at the end of the game and they possibly could win that game. And ultimately that was the straw that broke Eberflus's back, basically, because he got fired after that. So afterwards, he's asked, Caleb Williams goes, why didn't you call a timeout? And he goes, I'm a rookie quarterback. Like, what do you want me to do? Like, he's the coach. I'm following. Like, it's a horrible thing to say I'm just following orders. But at the end of the day, the head coach is the responsibility. And so I kind of agree with Linnell that ultimately you can't fire Jaden Daniels. So no. You have to, like, someone has to account for this. And the problem is, like, I don't know if Jaden had a good game or a bad game. You know, like, I thought he had a fine game. I thought he put himself into way, like, I thought he ran way too much. You know, the report comes out before the games kick off that doctors around the NFL believe it's an if, not when, this dude is just going to get hurt again and miss a bunch of games the rest of the season. And, like, that's a problem. You can't run this guy 9 times, whether it's designed or not. You can't run him over 100 yards a game. I don't care if that's the way he plays or not. That's what's getting him hurt every single year. So the fact that he's, like, it just epitomizes what the Commanders are, that this guy is laying on the ground at the end of the game and nobody knows what to do. You got a coach with the hat on backwards. Not that I'm trying to pull a Cowherd or anything. You got a coach with the hat on backwards. He doesn't know what he's doing. You got a quarterback who's on the ground who is already losing fans, all whether it's in Washington, whether it's at LSU, wherever he is. He doesn't have fans anywhere, it seems like. And this just – it just seemed like a microcosm of what is going on in Washington in that short 8 seconds right there at the end of the game.
2: I didn't think that anybody would be able to top in the NFC East this week the Cowboys losing at home to a backup quarterback from a winless team. But the Eagles having a lead with 8 seconds to go and kicking off, losing to the Jags, and then this tie. Amazingly, no one in the NFC East won this week, and two teams played each other, which is quite remarkable. So I'll ask you the easiest question you're going to be asked all day. Who wins the NFC East?
3: The Falcons? Oh, wait, they're not the South anymore? Okay. I still think it's
2: on the NFC South's name.
3: I know. That's
2: they do is win primetime games. All they do.
3: It's crazy. The NFC East has become the NFC South. I still think it's the Cowboys.
2: Oh, boy.
3: Like, I still think the Eagles have a – they've got the – you know, they've got the Panthers next week. Mm-hmm. So it's not an easy game. You know, their defense is not great. And so, you know, like, as a Bears fan, I'm looking at, like, oh, you know, well, Case Keenum should have been able to come in and win that. Yeah, he beat the Eagles aren't good. Like, we're just starting to realize, like, the Eagles are just bad this year. You know, and they're up against a bunch of cap problems in the offseason. So they're going to have to go through a whole bunch of turnover. Maybe the coach, people are saying now, maybe the quarterback, like who knows? So I think it's going to end up being the Cowboys because they seem like they have the least amount of, which is weird to say for the Cowboys, the least amount of drama. You know, you don't have Jameis Winston, the roller coaster that is Jameis Winston.
2: Oh, you got Joey Porter.
3: Yeah, I mean, well, you have that. I mean, and now he's got like the contract flu, you know, like first his back hurt in Pittsburgh, and now he doesn't want to play because maybe he's sick. Sure. Okay. Right.
2: I broke my back, spinal.
3: Yeah. And then you've got, you know, the Commanders who don't know how to manage a game at the end, and their quarterback could be hurt at any second. Who knows? Like another shot to, if he's going to run for 100 yards a game, like that's a problem. He's going to get hurt again. So that's not sustainable. And then you've got the Eagles who are a mess. So the only person that can come out on top is the Cowboys, right? Like they've got the best quarterback in the division is Dak Prescott. The best offense in the division are the Cowboys. They have to win. They have to win.
2: Adam Abdallah, we win by having you on the program. Bleck and Abdallah, noon to 3, afternoons on Westwood One Sports weekdays. It's good to have you here. Good to see your face and appreciate you spending the time. Next time we'll make some time for Sopranos episodes.
3: No problem. I will talk about my top five. It's much better than talking about the Bears, I'll tell you that.
2: Or the White
3: Anything,
2: Sox.
3: Or the White yeah. Sox mm-hmm. or Alabama or
2: yeah, we just won't talk about it.
3: Crappy team I'm a fan of this week. So,
2: cheers,
3: yeah,
2: my friend.
3: It's all great.
2: See you
3: later.
2: There goes Adam Abdallah joining us here on NFL Now. And I'm just going to cue it up before you guys can jump in and interrupt me because I see – there's a lot going on in Atlanta that we need to keep the people abreast of.
5: The scoreboard now.
2: So obnoxious. The Falcons hit a field goal. Hi, Robert.
6: What's up? Oh, yeah. Now you don't want to talk to me? You don't want to talk to me now? Talk to me nice, Josh Graham. Talk to me nice, Josh Graham.
2: What happened?
7: I'll tell you exactly what happened. Atlanta gets down in the red zone and an overthrow by Michael Penix Jr. over the heads of, who was it, Drake London? Was it Jahan Dodson, perhaps? No, it was Jake Matthews. They tried a little trickeration. They come up short. Nick Folk hits the field goal from 23 yards out, and then the lowly Ravens come back. And on third and one, Justice Hill goes 41 yards to get them into the red zone. Derrick Henry finishes that with Tyler Huntley. They go for two. That two-point conversion fails. Mark Andrews on the target. The Ravens trail 17-15. Atlanta in the lead.
2: You notice that he's a little bit more comfortable, a little bit more of a pep in his step, Robert?
6: Or yeah, a little bit more juice, a little bit more pulp.
8: I did. It's very interesting how this is.
6: You were talking about Sopranos. What? No pulp? No pulp? I got pulp, Josh Graham. I got pulp. Do you?
8: We've got Paul.
2: Yeah.
8: We got Paul.
2: NFC East, more like NFC Least. And is there a game that we haven't hit on yet that, frankly, we should? Honestly, we haven't talked about the Niners and Seahawks at all. And that might have been the best game. We haven't honestly talked about the 5-0 teams that are left standing. We changed that next on NFL Now.
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1: Linnell Willingham is going to be with you in a little over a half hour. Like Adam Abdallah, having a rough weekend. He's a Commander fan. The Commanders had that tie against the Giants. Adam Abdallah, a Chicago Bears fan, that was brutal against the rival Green Bay Packers, 31-7 the final in that one. And the White Sox, his White Sox losing in the ALCS that is going to begin soon, the Cleveland Guardians meeting the Tampa Bay Rays. Before we dive into today's happenings in the NFL, let's keep you posted on some scores. The Baltimore Ravens did score a touchdown, but then didn't convert on the two-point try. Atlanta leads 17-15 with 5.5 to go in the third quarter. In Milwaukee, the Brewers did cash in a short while ago, taking its first lead of the game, this being game one of the NLCS against the Dodgers. It is Milwaukee 2, LA 1. We are in the top of the seventh inning of that one. What is it, Will Dalton, about Sunday Night Football where games just get infused with crack cocaine and get weird every single week? Like, what's the deal with it where the only semi-normal game we got on Sunday night was Jackson Dart beating the Dallas Cowboys in the opener? Like, that wasn't super strange. It was somewhat a normal game. But then you'll remember week two, it was Colts, Chiefs. You had that weird play where they had the long completion in overtime, but then the ball might have been stripped away, and then they said by a fingernail the guy was down, and Kansas City ended up holding on at the horn of OT. The week after that, it was the Denver and LA, 16-0 at halftime. Oh, we finally got a sleeper, 30 points in the second half for the Broncos, and they beat LA. And then last week, the Carolina Panthers were locked in a thriller. Detroit had the ball down 6 with a chance to win it in a game where nobody was playing any defense, and Detroit can't move the ball at all, of course, down the stretch, and Carolina entered the bye with a 2-2 record. They win that football game. Tonight, you just know, and we're preparing Robert Walsh for this as well because he's a Baltimore fan. Something weird is going to happen in this fourth quarter to decide this game. It's not going to be normal. And it's going to be one score. And it's going to be the team that's losing is going to have the ball with 2 minutes to go. And weird stuff's going to happen. Who injects these games with the crack cocaine?
2: Chris Collinsworth.
1: Collinsworth. Mike!
2: Collinsworth knows what's up.
1: Mike, I know the good stuff, Mike.
2: It is great. It's like, we got to see it up close last week. I literally, we were down on the field for the, Charlotte Flair hitting the keep pounding drum and, the lineups and all the pregame festivities. And it just had such juice, man. And we were walking back up towards the press box. And we passed somebody, and I just heard him say as he passed, like, man, Sunday Night Football is different. And it's just, I guess it just fits the theme because it doesn't matter who's playing, where they're playing. These games have juice, and it's like the football gods, a.k.a. Chris Collinsworth, knows what he's doing. He knows.
1: Mike. Getting to the NFC East. Honestly, what result is the worst? The most embarrassing is Washington not getting the field goal off and losing the clock and having that embarrassing episode. But they tied. They didn't lose. And do you know who appreciates that the most? Cam Scataboo.
2: Yep.
1: And the Giants kicker. The Giants kicker that missed an OT and then Cam Scadaboo, who fumbled inside field goal range to set up that sequence. They appreciate that quite a bit. Both those teams deserve to lose. They should be happy for a tie, honestly, given how embarrassing both of them are. But then you get to the Eagles and Cowboys. They both lost. The Cowboys lost at home to a rookie quarterback, a backup for an 0-4 team. And that was in their stadium. The Eagles were leading with 8 seconds left and you're kicking off. Nobody in the NFC East won this week, despite the fact two teams played each other. So there are two questions really here to ask. Last call for phone calls on this show, by the way, 310-840-4910 if you want in. Who had the worst week five in the NFC East? And who's going to win the NFC East? Who do you have as the front runner right now? Because as disgusting as it sounds, I think the answer is Philly. It feels gross to say that.
2: Ugh.
1: But got breaking news for you. Regardless of what team I said out loud, it was going to feel that way. If you were going to advocate for 1-3-1 Washington, that's disgusting. If you were going to advocate for the Cowboys, who can't stop Jalen Daniels, let alone Jaden Daniels. If you're going to say the Giants, Jameis Winston at quarterback, that team you think is going to get to the finish line? There is no answer that makes you, that smells good, that passed the sniff test. So sign me up for the coach that has been to two Super Bowls in the last 5 years. And has won one of them, including the quarterback that was in both of those games. And the offense, by the way, while not looking amazing, it has looked better than it did at its most toxic points a year ago. I do think Sean Mannion's an upgrade over Kevin Petullo. They have a lot of new weapons and a lot of pieces that are trying to gel together. They have some issues to fix on the O-line. There's no doubt when you lose two guys in 2 days, including Lane Johnson to a retirement, that's going to be really hard to replace. But it seems because of Philly's defense, which I still believe in, I'm going to trust that quarterback, that staff, that defense over Dallas and over the Giants and certainly over Washington. They're my answer to the question. In terms of who had the worst weekend of the bunch, worst weekend, that's the Eagles. As well, I think the Eagles is the question to both because they had to travel all the way across the pond just to lose a football game that way. Like, can you imagine how bad that flight home is, Will? Can you imagine how much that sucks? Like, at least the Cowboys got to sleep in their beds Thursday night. At least they had that.
2: You know, I don't think that the New York Giants is as disgusting as you're making it out to be.
1: It's Jameis Winston, Will.
2: But I understand that, but I feel like the last couple of weeks he started to find a little bit of a groove. And Malik Nabers is looking like that dude again, and Cam Scadaboo, that defense, saw them make a lot of plays today, you know, with Abdul Carter and company. They don't even have Brian Burns right now. I don't think that's as – it's not as attractive as it was with Jackson Dart, figuratively and literally, but, you know – I don't think that's a disgusting answer. I think you're selling them a little short.
1: Who had the worst weekend?
2: The Eagles. The Eagles. Because they lost. They lost.
1: That's true. Robert Walsh, how would you answer these questions? These very important questions we're posing.
3: I'm being totally honest with both of you guys. I'm not listening to a word you're saying. I'm watching the Falcons-Ravens game.
1: Who... Oh, yeah, he is a Ravens fan. I keep forgetting that point. Who's going to win the NFCs?
3: I'm going to go with the Cowboys because I feel like they have the best path to winning it. Yeah, you're going to say, no matter who.
1: That's what I'm saying. Regardless of who it is, it's going to sound gross. That's why the question's fun.
3: But at least the Cowboys have a competent quarterback weapons, a sizable offensive line, like the things that are going to carry you to potentially win the division. It's tough for me to see the Eagles, even though I thought their offensive line hung together today. They didn't run the ball especially well. It's not helped by the fact that Saquon Barkley didn't play, but Willie Lampkin getting some snaps in there, the former Tar Heel All-American, good for him. But at the same time, my neighbor's a good guy, but I don't want him on the offensive line. I would go with the Cowboys because I like their overall star potential. If Joey Porter Jr. can avoid getting the sniffles before a game, maybe they could stop people from throwing all over the yard. I would stick with the Cowboys.
1: Who had the worst loss or worst result? Who feels the worst today?
3: That's tough for me. And I hate to pile on, but I think it's the Tennessee Titans.
1: No. NFC East. Out of those four teams. Oh. The Cowboys losing to the Bucks at home, the Eagles having to fly all the way back after that, and then the Commanders and Giants kissing their sister.
3: At least you got a kiss, you know, a port in any storm kind of thing. Like, at least they got to smooch somebody at New Year's when the ball dropped. I would go with the Eagles. It's a long plane ride back and a lot of self-inflicted mistakes.
1: We're in agreement. But how about this? The NFC East question. Three people, three different answers. You say the Cowboys. He says the Giants. I say the Philadelphia Eagles. This is one of these teams, or maybe the Commanders, are going to host a playoff game. That's true. We know that. And that's unfortunate. Thank you, Robert Walsh, for your services. You can get back to watching the football game that's
3: Thank
1: going
3: you.
1: To the fourth quarter. In the bottom of the seventh, it's the Brewers 2, it's the Dodgers 1. We do remind you, we have a new college basketball reaction show. Not reaction, it's just a weekly show that, I mean, there's nothing to react to yet. We have the poll that's going to drop 8 days from now. But this is going to feature interviews, unlike NFL Instagram, where we are just reacting to things that happen on Sundays. But 4 p.m. Eastern time every Monday, starting tomorrow, every day should be March, reacting to college basketball when the season starts. Great interviews with top coaches and players. It is Westwood One's, the home of the NCAA tournament and of the Final Four, Westwood One's weekly college basketball podcast. Tomorrow, 4 o'clock Eastern time, we hope you join us. Hope you join us for that. Will Dalton, what do we have to put this show to bed as we pass things along to Linnell Willingham at the top of the hour?
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0: 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Here's Josh Graham.
1: Wasn't ready for this tune. Linnell Willingham is going to take over at the top of the hour. Be nice to our guy. And don't cuss. Appreciate Will Dalton, Matt, Art. That's right. And Robert Walsh for being here as well. That sound is Buzz Williams cursing. I was told that the Maryland Terrapins basketball team, who was very bad this past season, looking pretty good preseason, but then again, everybody is. We do have Every Day Should Be March, which launches tomorrow. My new college basketball podcast through Westwood One Sports, home of the NCAA tournament and of the Final Four. One more update on the scores. We have the Atlanta Falcons, 17. The Baltimore Ravens, 15. Robert, it's about to have a conniption because Michael Penix just keeps converting on third downs. The Falcons keep converting on third downs. That's another QB that a lot of people wrote off very soon. Oh, it's going to be Tua's team. And then Tua's hurt. Obviously, Cooper Rush isn't the answer. And if the Atlanta Falcons figure out a way to win this game, they will be 3-0 with Michael Penix at QB. And remember 3 weeks ago, we were sitting in this chair saying, guys, NFL, what are you doing having the

0: the Green Bay Packers in a Thursday night game that was in Lambeau. Then everybody's talking about the Saints and the emotion of Dome coming last Monday. And they, it's not much of a game at all. Bijan Robinson, a touchdown, his first touch. And they go from there. Michael Penix with a kill shot in the fourth quarter. Right here, Atlanta's marching. They're in the red zone. They're up two. Have a chance to drive a nail into the heart of the Ravens on this possession. And you might dismiss it, poo-poo it, say, well, they don't have Lamar Jackson. And that's fair when they drive inside the five-yard line on the first drive and have to settle for three, and you have the defensive touchdown in the first half as well. But Atlanta's not interested in hearing excuses or how you're going to diminish things, considering they didn't have their starting quarterback or their backup quarterback available in the first two games of the year. And they started behind the eight ball at 0-2. And now they're approaching 3-2. And it's not just Robert Walsh, who's a Ravens fan, who's sweating what's going on right now. Will Dalton is sweating it too. Because the Carolina Panthers, if the Falcons win tonight, not going to be first place in the NFC South, Will. No, because the Panthers are off at 2-2, it'll be Atlanta by a half game with a better record than the Carolina Panthers. So you scurred?
1: Well, I have mixed emotions about this because, be that as it may, I kind of need – oh, hey, there's a field goal. I kind of need Atlanta to stay leading by more than 3.5.
0: How dare you? How dare you provide
1: that – as they now lead by 5.
0: How dare you provide that score update without the beautiful NFL scoreboard imaging that we've been playing since 1 o'clock Eastern time? You know better than this. You know better.
1: Silly me.
0: This is what we call stalling in the biz.
1: Could we get the tunes, please?
0: Because we need the tunes. Yes, yes. Because the Ravens and the Falcons are going to go down to the wire on a Sunday night football game. Every freaking week, these games get weird, where the team, regardless of how bad they've played to this point or who's playing at quarterback, they're going to have the ball in the fourth quarter with a chance to win. Detroit, they had the ball with a chance to win against Carolina last Sunday night. The Rams and Broncos, Lord knows how weird that game was. Colts, Chiefs, that OT game. I'm pretty sure did the Cowboys have the ball at the end of that game? That might be the only normal football game we've had on Sunday night so far this year. The opening game. It was close. It was still a one-score game, but that was the only game you looked at. Well, that's a normal football game. This is another one that just weird bleep is happening on the reg, and then Linnell Willingham gets to sit there with his popcorn and be like, yo, we're here. It's going to end. And we get to talk about it till the wee hours of the morning. And that's the fun of it. That's what makes this all very fun. I'm just glad we don't have the cheesy baseball music instead.
1: Yeah, that would really bum me out. I don't need that.

0: She's got jacket. Okay, that's enough of that.
1: We can kill it.
0: Thank you. Bye. Made the point. Milwaukee 2, Dodgers 1, middle 8.
1: Exciting.
0: They only got three more outs to get. And then those unbeatable LA Dodgers will be trailing in the NLCS against the 19th highest payroll in baseball, the Brewers. And the winner of this game will get one of the three bottom payrolls in all of baseball, according to Fangraphs. The Rays are 28th. The Guardians are 29th. But Will Dalton, you can't compete in baseball without a salary cap. Can't do it. How's it possible to have a low payroll team and win in today's baseball? That's something that we're going to get told. Oh, did you have a story on the way out before we pass things along to Linnell and Denton and our friends, Westwood One Sports Night?
2: I did. I'm so glad you asked because yes. I'm a big fan of TJ Maxx. I'm a fan of their work. I go really?

0: to get. I am. I go there to get my candles. I go there to get my fall decor when I use that, when I have that, and Christmas decorations and whatnot.
1: Okay.
0: Some good shirts too. This woman though, she goes there and she went to the bathroom. And if you're watching on our YouTube here, this is what she sees or didn't see. She goes to the ladies' room. You know,
1: there
0: where
1: are
0: Nick
1: three
0: Collins
1: toilets side by side?
0: Without the stall, like without the barriers, without the stall.
1: Oh,
0: yeah.
1: What? So where did this happen? At a TJ Maxx, you said?
0: TJ Maxx.
1: This is in America?
0: America. So it. She posted this on her TikTok, and it sparked a whole conversation, like, of whether or not this bathroom was even finished. Did there need to be reconstruction done on it or something? Or this is just how they roll at this particular TJ Maxx. We don't know the answer to that yet. We may never know. But, yeah, there you go.
1: My guess is that you can lock the door behind you and that they don't have the stalls. I don't think it's finished yet. And that
0: probably not.
1: You can then install it and then not have the door be lockable so multiple people can go at once. But it is wild.
0: So.
1: That is, you don't have to worry about that at Costco, though. That's all I'm saying.
0: No, you don't.
1: I'm not
0: went
1: a TJ Maxx
0: the other day.
1: Shopper. It's not my bag. But if TJ Maxx wants to sponsor this segment or Westwood One Sports Night, they're welcome to do that. We do invite them to do so. Enjoy Linnell taking you through the wee hours of the night and reacted to the finish of Falcons, Ravens. The Falcons look like they got the stop they need on Baltimore. Linnell will take you through the finish on Westwood One Sports Night.
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1: Welcome in Westwood One Sports Night. Whitney Young is in charge. Lindell Willingham getting you up to 3 a.m. Eastern time as we recap the Sunday that was in the National Football League, week number 5 of the NFL season. Getting ready to wrap up, or the Sunday of week number 5 in the NFL, getting ready to wrap up Ravens and Falcons here on Sunday Night Football. Going down to the wire, we will keep you up to speed on the finish of this one as we roll throughout this opening hour of the program. 2015 Falcons on top, 4-18 and counting, left to go in regulation. The story I was saying to Peyton before we got started here, I think without Lamar Jackson, to see this Ravens defense play as well as they have, as you watch Atlanta currently march down the field, it's been an encouraging thing. We've been pretty vocal on this program about Marlon Humphrey and Jalen Hawkins and some of the struggles that Baltimore has had in this secondary going up against a high-octane Atlanta offense. They've been pretty damn good tonight. We will keep you up to speed on everything going on in the finish of Falcons and Ravens as we roll throughout this opening hour of the show. A little bird-on-bird crime in the ATL. I want to start here, though, when it comes to the National Football League. And by the way, before we dish out our full NFL thoughts, we will keep you up to speed with everything going on in the landscape of the NLCS, Dodgers and Brewers. That one, top of the ninth, Brewers up 2-1. We'll get you a recap and keep you up to speed on everything going on with that game as well. Week number 5, man. We've been, you know, kind of working our way up to this point, and I continue to say it, based on the culture of preseason and training camp currently in the National Football League, it's going to take us some time, right, to figure out what it is and what it ain't when it comes to the top teams within the landscape of the National Football League. I learned something today, though. San Francisco, today, getting the monkey off of their back and proving that they're the best team in the NFC West, that was big time. Their win on the road against the Seattle Seahawks, 32-29, probably my biggest takeaway here from this week number 5 of the National Football League. And why was this so important to me, talking about this 49ers win? You think about the last several meetings between San Francisco and Seattle. Seattle's had San Francisco's number, and these games haven't even been close. To get the monkey off of your back, to face your fears and conquer them on the road, I thought it was a big-time, impressive performance today from the San Francisco 49ers. They moved to 5-0 here through the first 5 weeks of the season. And think about how I've spoke about this team on this very program. I've been pretty honest and transparent about how I feel. The win in the season opener, right, against the LA Rams, I wasn't moved by it. I wasn't as moved by it as some other people across the country were, because I understand how stupid LA's travel plan was, and I get that it's the first game of the season, and it's really a crapshoot when it comes to week one. Really not a lot you could take away from that. Last week, on the road in Denver, was to me their second time all year playing an opponent that has a pulse, playing somebody that we genuinely believe has the tools, the pieces, to be one of the final teams standing when it comes to the National Football League. But man, even last week, beating Denver, as you saw today against the Chargers, they had their own problems. They've gotten off to really a worse start than any other team in the National Football League this year in the first half. I've said it for 3 straight weeks now. You got to smack the Denver Broncos upside the head before they begin to play and show you who the real Broncos are. And today, Sean Payton taking play calling duties back. We'll get into Denver a little bit later. But last week, going on the road, beating Denver, it got my attention, but it didn't have me looking at San Francisco as the clear-cut best team within the NFC West. After their performance today, I am looking at the San Francisco 49ers as the best team in the NFC West without a shadow of a doubt. But here's the thing. That is where the buck stops with me. That's where the buck stops with me. There was a lot to like about what you saw from San Francisco today. Brock Purdy showing resilience, turning the football over, yet coming back and making big-time plays. You saw the run game get going a little bit. Wasn't perfect, but it was balanced enough for them to keep Seattle off balance defensively. And then I think that to me is where I really want to give credit to San Francisco. The numbers may not look pretty, but the violence and the physical nature in which San Francisco played this game here this afternoon, I think they deserve a ton of credit. They brought the fight to the Seattle Seahawks. And I'm going to keep saying it all night long here throughout the program. When you go on the road and conquer a bully like the Seattle Seahawks, that is something that not only gives you confidence in the moment, but confidence moving forward as well. Because there are a lot of NFL pundits out there who feel like Seattle was the clear-cut best team in this conference going into today's action, despite Sam Darnold missing time, despite the loss at Washington. But what San Francisco did today, the best way that I can put it, as far as what the Niners did today, they cheated on their fears and broke up with their doubts. They got engaged to their faith, and now they're marrying their dreams. This is the San Francisco 49ers division to lose. You saw what they did in week one to the Rams, and you saw what they did here earlier this afternoon to the Seattle Seahawks. My thing is this, though, when it comes to San Francisco. It's going to be the question all year long, whether it's fair or not, we got to ask it, right? They're going to move throughout the course of this season, and they're going to go on road trips, and they're going to have attrition. The question is, just like it is each and every year with this group, are they going to be able to stay healthy? George Kittle, Bosa, McCaffrey, Trent Williams, the catalyst to this football team, including their new horse on the outside. Man, if I'm Kyle Shanahan, you're a bad mamma jamma. First and foremost, we all know it. He schemes up offense as well as anybody in the National Football League, talking about 49ers head coach Kyle Shanahan. To give him a Ferrari in a garage full of Bugattis, it was a cheat code for the National Football League. It was a cheat code for the San Francisco 49ers. And you saw Mike Evans really have his coming out party here this afternoon. 5 catches, 113 yards, and a touchdown. He was targeted 10 times in the contest. And when you think about the perimeter passing game for the Niners, everything that was outside of the numbers today, they were picking on a matchup. It was Mike Evans lined up across from Josh Jobe, and he handled him really all afternoon long. Mike Evans is a vet. He's an OG. There was question last week as to whether or not he was even going to play due to the hamstring injury. I know he didn't practice much throughout the course of this week. But what the Niners showed today is like, hey, if we're able to stay healthy, we're as good as anybody within this division. Because, look, I know people are looking at the Rams still as a formidable opponent. People are looking at Seattle still as a formidable opponent, being the defending champs. But San Francisco, if healthy, I'm bought into them. As far as the NFC West is concerned, I mentioned Mike Evans coming in, really having his coming out party on the road at the Seattle Seahawks this afternoon. The head coach of the Niners, Kyle Shanahan, he had this to say about the veteran Mike Evans' performance.
2: No, that's exactly it. I mean, that was the one drive that got us going. I think it was like 12 plays or something, and we had to overcome a few penalties. I don't know if there was a sack, but we were not in good down and distance on a number of them. I think it was just penalties, and Mike and Brock to be able to get us back, and there were some explosives, and be able to get in the end zone was huge. That's exactly why he's here.
1: That's exactly why he's here, baby. Mike Evans gives this offense something really that they haven't had, and I'm going to trigger some people in the Bay Area and maybe in the DMV too. He gives them something that they haven't had, America, since Brandon Ayuk. Talking about a guy that can consistently win on the perimeter at the wide receiver spot. We know what George Kittle can do over the middle of the field. We know what Deebo Samuel's able to do underneath. We know what Christian McCaffrey's able to do underneath. But what Mike Evans gives you is that chess piece, that red zone piece that's a matchup nightmare that can consistently beat one-on-one coverage. And he did it all afternoon out in Washington. Let me not try to get geographical here. Let me stay within the limits of my knowledge here. It is Westwood One Sports Tonight, baby. Recapping this Sunday that was in the National Football League. Youngest in charge, Linnell Willingham, rapping with you as we get you up to 3 a.m. Eastern time. We're going to keep you up to speed with the ending of Sunday Night Football here between the Baltimore Ravens and the Atlanta Falcons. It's 23-15 Atlanta. And right now the Ravens have the football. Snoop Huntley starting this football game. in the place of the injured Lamar Jackson. And I said it last week. The Ravens can't win without Lamar Jackson, as far as I'm concerned. Now, I'm proud as hell of how their defense has played tonight. If there's one thing that Ravens fans can take away from tonight, because you're probably about to lose here, if we're being real. The one thing you can take away, though, despite the fact that you're going to lose, the one thing that you can take away is that, A, your defense balled the hell out. We've been talking about it over the past 2-3 weeks. Marlon Humphreys, Jalen Hawkins, Swiss cheese, toast, when it comes to the secondary. Not tackling, not covering. To go up against an offense in Atlanta, who's really one of the hottest offenses in the league since the return of Michael Penix, to stymie them the way that they have tonight, knowing that their offense hasn't been able to sustain drives either, a lot to be proud of if you're a fan of the Baltimore Ravens. We'll see if Snoop Huntley can do what I'm going to call the unthinkable, coming back, beating the Atlanta Falcons here on the road in hostile territory. Appreciate you joining us here on Westwood One Sports. Now, however you choose to join us, you can lock in with me on social media. 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It is at NELL_BTP. We encourage you to check out the YouTube live stream as well. Just search Westwood One Sports Tonight. I'm here with you 11 p.m. to 3 a.m. Eastern Time, Sunday through Wednesday, right here on Westwood One Sports Tonight. Youngest in charge, Linnell Willingham, recapping week 5 of the National Football League. I mentioned San Francisco today. Proved that they were the best team in the NFC West, right? Proved that without a shadow of a doubt, as far as I'm concerned. But I think what I also learned today is that there's a clear-cut best team in the NFC, period, and they don't reside in the Bay Area. I think while the Niners clearly are the best team in the NFC West, the title of best team in the NFC belongs to Brian Flores and the Minnesota Vikings. Once again, they put on a masterclass defensively, locking up Tyler Shuck and the New Orleans Saints. And you can say what you want about New Orleans. Their offense has been talky hot throughout the first month plus of this season. And once again, Brian Flores put together the recipe to keep that group asleep, to never let that group get off the ground. And the exciting part today, if you're a fan of the Minnesota Vikings, we had a little bit of a homecoming, baby. Jets making his return to the Noya, talking about Justin Jefferson, all-pro wide receiver for the Minnesota Vikings. He had a homecoming today. He was questionable. Game-time decision. We didn't know if he was going to play in this one due to an ankle injury. Not only did he play, he had one of his better games of the season. 6 catches, 79 yards, and a touchdown. And most importantly, we saw this Vikings offense. They scored 23 points, so that didn't totally knock my socks off. But the down-in, down-out efficiency that we saw from this Vikings offense all afternoon long is my big takeaway, the most encouraging thing. They were 9-for-18 on third down today, guys. If that's not a telltale sign of offensive efficiency, I don't know what is. They did it on the ground. They did it through the air. They played complimentary football, forcing a fumble on the kickoff coming out of the halftime locker room. This was a complete team effort, and that's what Minnesota is. They are a complete football team. I know we've had some questions about the offense. They answered them today. As far as I'm concerned, they answer those questions. Kyler Murray, best performance by far as the quarterback of the Minnesota Vikings. 24-30, 229 yards and a touchdown. And it's one of those performances where you're like, phew, all right, I know I could do this. Everybody's worked at a new job before, right? Everybody's worked at a new job. I was going to use the example of saying everybody's transferred to a new school, right? But not everyone's done that. Everyone's worked a new job before. And, man, I don't care if you're working the deli. I don't care if you're an insurance agent. Your first day on the job, man, you're going to be nervous. You don't know how Mr. Earl normally packs up the ham. You don't know how Brenda normally keeps the books. So you'll be nervous. They don't do things the way that you're accustomed to doing it. And for Kyler Murray, this was the first time in his career where he got to step outside of his comfort zone. And now that he's healthy, playing week in and week out, you're seeing him get better and better each week. And today was the culmination of hella hours, hella reps being put in by Kyler Murray in this Minnesota Vikings offense. I gave you the efficiency on third down. I gave you the passing numbers from Kyler. This is the bread and butter, though, of the Minnesota Vikings, the run game. 36 carries, 153 yards on the ground for Minnesota, 4.3 yards a pop. That's the formula for the Minnesota Vikings, fulfilling my prediction that I made about 2 months ago, saying that they're going to go to the Super Bowl. If you're a Vikings fan, you got to be geeked up about what you saw from your group today. And then, most importantly, the defense was great, yes, as I mentioned. Special teams came up with a big-time play. But you saw vintage Kyler Murray. And that's a good thing. And if we're keeping it 8 more than 92, it's a bad thing, too, because there was a couple of times he turned down dudes underneath, and I'm like, damn, Kyler, just throw the football. It's always been his problem. But you saw him make plays off schedule today. You saw him make plays that remind you why he was such a high draft pick when he came out in his draft class. This kid's got special tools. It's about, can Kevin O'Connell, throughout the course of an entire regular season, can he get the most out of him? Can he get the most out of him? Declan Doyle getting the most out of Snoop Huntley in this Baltimore Ravens offense. They've got it first and goal from the 11-yard line. They're down by 7, 23-15. Snoop Huntley to the end zone, and it's a touchdown. You kidding me? Wow. Tez Walker with the touchdown.
3: Stop me.
1: Are you kidding? You can't stop me. Capping off a 6-play, 71-yard touchdown drive. They've got to go for 2 here to tie this football game up. So you can't get too excited here if you're Ravens fans, but what a throw from Snoop Huntley, America. I just told you 8 to 10 minutes ago, and I said it all last week as well, and I still going to stand on business. I don't believe that the Ravens can win with Snoop Huntley under center. We're about to see right here, man. This is what dreams are made of, man. The relationship that Snoop and Lamar have, by the way, they've been highlighting it kind of on the broadcast here. Imagine being your best friend is a superstar quarterback and you're his backup. I mean, he's living the dream. If I'm being honest, if I had to choose, I'd rather be Snoop Huntley than Lamar Jackson. As far as I'm concerned, are you kidding? I get all the perks of being the best quarterback in the league and I don't got to play and get hurt. This has been amazing, though, man, watching Snoop throughout this game. And then this Ravens defense, I go back to it, and I know what some of y'all might say, well, they've given up 23 points, Linnell. They're in a position where they got to score to win. Man, this Ravens secondary has been challenged over the past month, no matter who the opponent's been. So to see them have this sort of success against a formidable offense like this, and this is the stuff that you love. Do you see Lamar Jackson get ready to have his headgear fall off, man? Are you kidding? He's geeked up for his homie. This thing goes way back when it comes to the relationship between Lamar Jackson and Snoop Huntley. I want to be right, but also I'm rooting for the underdog here at the same time. Because, man, how cool would this be to see Snoop Huntley pull this off? It's a direct snap. The Derrick Henry's going to get the corner, cuts it back, and we've got a tie game with 40 seconds left to go in regulation. How do you like that?
3: I put the team on my back, dude.
1: Literally. They went to the Wildcat earlier in this football game, and it didn't work. You know how I know it didn't work? It cost me. I got Derrick Henry anytime touchdown, America. And I needed it. I needed it. It didn't work earlier in the game. They go to it again. They basically run zone read with Derrick Henry and Zay Flowers. The defensive didn't look like much of a zone read. The fake was awful. That's how you can tell it's a quarter or it's a running back and a wide receiver doing it, not a quarterback and a wide receiver. That fake was ugly. But the Ravens, man, doing the unthinkable. 6 plays, 71-yard drive, capped off by a Devontae Walker touchdown from Snoop Huntley. Drop it like it's high. Come on, baby. Snoop Huntley getting it done. Michael Penix, though, going to have the opportunity to do what he's born to do, to do what he was drafted to do. 40 seconds left to go in regulation. Atlanta and Baltimore tied up at 23 apiece. Atlanta about to get the kickoff. Mike Penix going to have 2 timeouts. Can he lead the Falcons to their 3rd straight victory? We'll let you know next here on Westwood One Sports Tonight.
0: Hollywood hosts a possible Super Bowl preview when the NFL's last two MVPs face off. Josh Allen leads the Bills into SoFi against Matthew Stafford and the Rams on Monday Night Football. Westwood One Sports.
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0: get you up to 3 a.m. Eastern time here on Westwood One Sports Night. Youngest in charge, Linnell Willingham behind the microphone. We got free football to wrap up the fifth Sunday of the National Football League season. A little bird-on-bird action. Falcons. Falcons. Ravens from Hotlanta. By the way, I didn't say this to start, Denton, and actually shame on me. There was a point in this game early on where the Falcons were on offense, and you heard chants of defense, defense, loud as hell. So shout out to the Charm City traveling clearly. Arthur Blank got the best damn stadium in America, got the best prices in America. The people out in Baltimore said, we going on the road to watch Snoop Huntley. And those people that did, you know, buy that ticket and make the trip, they're going to get some free football as we've got overtime. It's been a treat. I think people really didn't expect a whole lot out of this football game. I would love to know the ratings tonight of Sunday Night Football going head-to-head with Game 1 of the NLCS, Brewers and Dodgers. That game went final. We'll recap that for you coming up in about 15 minutes as well. But seeing Sunday Night Football go head-to-head with Major League Baseball, a big-time playoff game in Major League Baseball, I was intrigued by it. Hell of a night. We're going to recap it all for you as we get you up to 3 a.m. But right now we got the coin toss going on in Atlanta. The story of this football game, if you're just now joining us, to me, I've loved the way that the Baltimore Ravens have weathered the storm. Backs against the wall, everything going against them. No Lamar Jackson available to them tonight. Defensively, they really haven't played that well to start the season, and they're going up against one of the hottest offenses in football, talking about the Atlanta Falcons with Michael Penix in the lineup. Remember, like a month ago, before 3 weeks ago, before Penix made his debut, we were sitting on this very program saying, ew, we're about to get three straight games of the Atlanta Falcons in prime time. Now look at them. They've deserved it, though. They've deserved it, and they've earned it. We'll see if they make it three in a row. Penix makes his debut on the road in Green Bay, lights them up. Then this past Monday, you saw them against the New Orleans Saints, lights them up. And then here tonight, they're giving the Ravens everything they can handle. I'm proud as hell of the Atlanta Falcons. And if you're a Falcons fan, you should feel the same way. You should feel the same way if you're a Ravens fan, too, because I've said it, and I haven't been shy about it either. I don't believe the Ravens can win without Lamar Jackson. We're going to find that out here tonight as Snoop Huntley tries to, you know, shut me up here in overtime. But I just believe that they have too many holes, too many deficiencies as a football team that he masks, that he covers up. But as we're seeing here, you know, if the other guys step up, maybe they do ultimately have a shot. As far as both of these two teams are concerned, no matter what ultimately happens here tonight in this final overtime session, I think if you're a Falcons fan, you leave tonight saying, hold on, our offensive line just stood toe-to-toe with one of the best defensive fronts of football. You know what I'm saying? We weren't shell-shocked by the opponent. And that happens in the NFL. I know some people are probably like, huh? What do you mean? They're all paid professionals. Man, you ask somebody, you DM one of your favorite team's players on Twitter, somebody that don't play, though. Those are the ones that are honest and they'll DM you back. You DM somebody on your favorite team and ask them, hey, when you getting ready to go up against Kansas City, ain't you a little bit nervous? Don't you get psyched out by the fact that it's Pat Mahomes and company? If you're Atlanta, it's the Ravens coming into your house, man. I know it's a AFC opponent, but think about what they've been since Lamar Jackson has taken over. Through the regular season, at least, they've been one of the more dominant teams in all of the National Football League. And then when you just look at the rich tradition and history of the organization, period, whenever you're taking on the Ravens, you got to look twice over your shoulders and think, damn, we're in for a tough one. Ravens going to get the ball first here to start this overtime period. We will keep you up to speed with overtime here as we roll throughout this opening hour of the program. It is Westwood One Sports Night. Youngest in charge, Linnell Willingham, getting you up to 3 a.m. Eastern time, recapping the Sunday that was within the landscape of the National Football League. One thing that we'll definitely do here tonight before we get out of here, and we'll do that coming up before we get out of this opening hour, we will recap game number one of the NLCS, Brewers, Dodgers, and a little bit of a pitching duel. Runs going to be at a premium in this series. We'll break that down for you coming up here momentarily as well. But if I'm being honest, I was close to calling out today. One, I'm sick as a dog. If you can't hear or if you can't tell on the damn YouTube show, I'm sick as a dog right now. Change of weather in the DMV. It's got your boy down bad today. But I say it all the time, and it's wrong, I know, but I can't help it. My mood, my emotions during the months of August through January, my emotions are set by the performance of the Washington Commanders. And if you're watching on the YouTube stream, you see it in the background. Some of you are probably asking, YouTube stream, Westwood One Sports Night. Search is there. You can catch it 7 days a week. If you're looking in this background, though, on this YouTube stream, you see what's going on. A lot of burgundy and gold. I bleed burgundy and gold. I am a diehard Washington Commander fan, but I'm a 28-year-old Commander fan. So I haven't seen the glory days of this franchise. The best year of my football fandom was two seasons ago, the rookie year of Jaden Daniels, who is my knight in shining armor as far as I'm concerned. Can do no wrong as far as I'm concerned, or at least I thought. Washington taking on the New York Giants today. If you were listening to us during the week, we put the Commanders in our Westwood One Sports Night pressure cooker for good reason, man. They had to win. Dan Quinn and company dropping game after game after game here. They've overcome the injury bug, if it feels like. But, man, when you're under 500 in the month of October, it begins to get late early just to stay afloat in your division and not fall to 0-3 in the division early. They had to win this game coming up here this afternoon. And for the better part of four quarters, guys, it looked like Washington was well on their way to winning this football game. They were dominant stopping the run. Cam Scadaboo, Najee Harris, Tyrone Tracy really able to get nothing going offensively on the ground. But then as this game wore on, you began to see Jameis Winston show you vintage Jameis Winston. And part of the reason why I've been bullish on the New York Giants, despite them being without Jaxson Dart, because they got a weapon in Malik Nabers and Isaiah Likely, and they got a quarterback that can get it to him in Jameis Winston, so they're going to be in the fight. They proved that, man. They fought in this game, down double digits, coming back, Jameis making big-time throws throughout the game. But the story before the waning moments of this game was the return of Jaden Daniels, and it was a vintage Jaden Daniels performance. He accounted for damn near 300 yards of total offense for the Washington Commanders, running for two touchdowns. I mean, it was a big-time performance, and if they would have completed the job, we'd be talking about it as one of the best performances of Jaden Daniels' young career to this point. That's the gut punch. You know what I'm saying? That's the kicker. That's the part, you know what I'm saying, that makes you say, damn, you know? It's you had a masterclass from your quarterback, soiled by all parties involved. What do I mean by that? If you've been living under a rock and you're not familiar with how Commanders and Giants ended today, let me lay down on my therapy table and you can hear from me. I mean, this is, if you're a Commander fan out there in the DMV, this is an absolute gut punch for you, what happened here this afternoon. The Commanders were well on their way to winning this football game in overtime. They got the football with a minute 55 seconds left, and they got the ball with a minute 55 seconds left, and they ultimately ran six plays. On the fifth play, Washington made the most egregious error that you could possibly make.
1: What?
0: Let me give you the time and score here. Tied at 27 apiece, Washington has the football at the New York Giant 39-yard line. Jaden Daniels completes a 13-yard pass to Treylon Burks, and he's pushed out of bounds. The clock stops with 55 seconds left. The ball is at the New York Giant 26-yard line. Are you with me here, America? Pay close attention. 55 seconds left from the New York Giant 26-yard line. Washington in the shotgun hands it off to Rashad White. He gets 2 yards. Washington doesn't snap the football until there's 12 seconds left on the clock. Doesn't snap the football till there's 12 seconds left on the clock. When they do snap the football, Jaden Daniels either – clearly there's like a run-pass option here, right? You can either throw the football out of bounds if you're Jaden Daniels, clock it, or you can try to run out of bounds. But clearly running out of bounds wasn't going to be an option for you based off of where you were in the field. They had no timeouts. Jaden Daniels is tackled, and the clock runs out, and Washington and the Giants end up tying. There are so many different people to blame for what happened today to the Washington Commanders. There are so many different people to blame for what happened today to the Washington Commanders. And if I'm being honest, as I've gotten the opportunity to simmer and stew on this throughout the afternoon and throughout the night, had dinner, ate a little bit, sat back, watched the 4 o'clock window, still annoyed as hell, day ruined, as I've mentioned to you all, because I'm a sicko. Just like you all, by the way. That's why you're here on Westwood One Sports Night, locking in as we get you up to speed with everything going on in the National Football League, including overtime between the Falcons and Ravens, 4:10 left in OT, 23-23, and Baltimore's got the football. As far as Washington's concerned, though, so many people to blame when it comes to what happened to the Washington Commanders today. Dan Quinn, though, as far as I'm concerned, is at the top of the list because he's the head coach. The buck stops with you. Whatever happens with this team, good or bad, Dan Quinn, it happens on your watching because you allow it. Whatever happens with this team, good or bad, it happens because Dan Quinn allows it. To the pre-snap penalties, to the extracurricular stuff after the whistle, to the lack of situational awareness week in, week out, it happens because Commanders head coach Dan Quinn allows it. Bottom line. And what happened today was because he allowed it. Dan Quinn, after the Washington Commanders picked up 13 yards and got down to the Giant 26 when they had 55 seconds left, you know what they should have did after that Rashad White run? They should have let the clock run. They should have gotten up to the line of scrimmage and spiked the football. That should have been the message permeated throughout the headset by hook or by crook through hella high water. I could reenact it for you here in real time. Whistle beat. Rashad White just got tackled. Hey, we don't have any timeouts left. We're going to let the clock run here. We're not in a rush, but be mindful of the clock. Mind you, David Blau can talk to Jaden Daniels till I believe 20 seconds on the play clock. So they've got about 30 seconds to relay what I'm about to relay. Hey, we're in Drew Stevens' range. Maybe we want to get the ball on the hash for the kicker. I don't know if that was a part of the conversation. Maybe that's the part I'm leaving out here. I don't really think it was necessary to get the ball on the right hash when you're kicking a field goal from the 26-yard line. It's a chip shot, as far as I'm concerned. But I digress. It should have been relayed, though, that you don't have any timeouts. So because of that, there are certain things that can't happen, including you not having any urgency when you get to the line of scrimmage. The fact that they let the clock run from 55 seconds to 12 seconds, I get it, because in the event that you miss the field goal, you don't want to give the Giants any time to go out and score. But to me, like, that's that loser-ass mentality that got Dan Quinn on the unemployment line in the first place, blowing that Super Bowl lead in Atlanta. That's that loser-ass mentality. That's playing to lose. Playing not to lose, not playing to win. You've dominated this football game. It's a chip shot for your rookie field goal kicker. Give his ass some confidence. Let him hit a game winner and don't overthink it. That's how I initially thought after the football game. But then I had to shift my attention to Jesus, as I like to call him. Jaden Daniels. I got five on it. Bro, man, I don't know if he was off of a little extra Tortorella today because of the elbow and he was shot up. He wasn't thinking clearly in that last end of game situation. He wasn't thinking clearly. And the bottom line is, I need him to be thinking clearly. Here's the facts of the situation, right? If Josh Harris chooses to fire Dan Quinn as a result of what happened, I'd understand. I also believe, though, that if this quarterback who balled out of control today, had damn near 300 yards of offense by him damn self, talking about Jaden Daniels. If that kid's going to ask for $200-plus million this offseason when he's extension eligible, I expect him to have better situational awareness in terms of what's going on. You're the kingpin. You're the leader when it comes to this situation, Jaden Daniels, and you didn't act like it earlier this afternoon. Jaden Daniels and Dan Quinn both spoke to the D.C. media after the blunder this afternoon. We'll let you hear from them coming up on the other side of the break, and we'll keep you up to speed with what's going on with Sunday Night Football. The Baltimore Ravens driving, ladies and gentlemen. Did they end up getting six? We'll let you know that and let you hear from Dan Quinn and Jaden Daniels next here on Westwood One Sports Night.
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0: And the Falcons can't win without Tua. Excuse me, without Michael Penix. That's just the reality of it. Two things can be true. I've said it all week long. The Ravens don't have a shot in hell of winning without Lamar Jackson. And we found out tonight, two things can be true. The Falcons don't have a shot in hell of winning without Michael Penix either. Tua Tagovailoa coming in the football game, throwing the interception, killing the chances of the Falcons here tonight, and ending what's been a hot streak for Atlanta offensively and in the win column as well. Big win for the Ravens. Gutsy win for the Ravens. 1-0 this year. Without Lamar Action Jackson under center. I'm fascinated by it, man. I hate that I'm wrong, but technically I was right. Because y'all know how I feel about Tua Tagovailoa and what he means to Atlanta. Him coming into the football game, you knew that something awful was bound to happen. Let's keep it 8 more than 92. Let's call a spade, America. We knew something awful was bound to happen in Tua Tagovailoa throwing the game away for the Atlanta Falcons, and the Baltimore Ravens going to get the W. They advanced to 4-1, 3-0 away from M&T Bank. Those Ravens walk in your trap, take over your trap. As far as the Falcons are concerned, they dropped the 2-3. No big deal. Still very much within the thick of the divisional race within the NFC South. We'll give you a full-scale recap of what happened tonight coming up in the midnight hour on the East Coast. But I do want to let you hear from two dudes that were a part of really the most ridiculous end-of-game blunder I've seen in my life. And the fact that I've said that twice in the last 3 weeks lets you know it's going to be a crazy-ass NFL season. Remember I buried the Dallas Cowboys because I told you Brian Schottenheimer couldn't be trusted? You hear that? Clink, clink, clink, clink. That's me getting the shovel out of my closet because I'm getting ready to bury the damn Washington Commanders as well. Dan Quinn, awful end of game clock management. Jaden Daniels asleep at the wheel or high off the Toradol that he probably had to take to play in today's game. One or the other. For just now joining us, a awful end of game blunder from Washington, allowing the clock to run out while clearly in field goal range. Here was Commanders quarterback Jaden Daniels on what happened at the end of the overtime session.
1: We got to stop the clock. We got to know his ozone situation. We got to relay that as an offense. It starts from everybody top down. But ultimately, you know, it's on me.
0: Can I be honest? I didn't like that first part before he, like, took it on the chin. We mean it's from the top now. You are the top. You're the brains of this operation. You're if the Commanders are like some big dummy, Jaden Daniels is the big brain. You know what I'm saying? Like, he is the straw that stirs the drink for this group. You're going to ask for $200+ million this offseason. You're the face of the franchise. I expect you to have better situational awareness. But he did at the end of the day say, hey, it was on me. But I didn't like you throwing Fred Flintstone under the microscope. Who's Fred Flintstone? Dan Quinn. I didn't like you throwing Fred Flintstone under the microscope. It was not necessary. Dan Quinn, I'm going to give you a boatload of credit here. You took accountability for what happened, and I think that counts for something. Dan Quinn, as far as I'm concerned, should be on the hot seat for how he fumbled the end-of-game scenario for the Commanders today against the Giants. Here's Commanders head coach Dan Quinn speaking post-game about what happened.
2: And we pride ourselves on those moments at the end of the game. And after the first down run, you know, still trying to gain more for the kick. Right call is honestly, like, we can go clock it early. And don't put ourselves in that spot. And that is that's my responsibility. Nobody else's.
0: I love how he said that's my responsibility, nobody else's. That's what I love the most. The accountability being taken from the head coach, even though he was dead wrong, and it was an awful decision, a fireable offense, as far as I'm concerned. All that being said,

0: like that he took accountability. I don't love that Jayden Daniels didn't right away. I don't love that it wasn't Jayden Daniels' instinct to take accountability immediately. Immediately. And I get you're frustrated. I get it's the heat of the battle. I get you're upset. But hey, man, that's what comes with the territory of being the franchise guy, Jayden, and the franchise quarterback. You know how it is in this sport. When you win, you get all the praise. When you lose, it's on you. Sorry. Tough cookie. It is what it is. Jayden Daniels and the Commanders suffering a awful fate today. Tying with the New York Giants. And that NFC East, as we're going to talk about as we roll throughout the show, that NFC East wide the heck open. A lot more to get to here on Westwood One Sports Tonight. Youngest in charge, Lanelle Willingham, rocking out with you as I get you up to 3 a.m. Eastern time. Recapping the day that was in the National Football League. You hear that in the background? Snoop! Snoop Huntley and the Ravens on the road, taking on the Falcons. Do the Ravens win minus Lamar Jackson? We'll let you know next.
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1: Yes, indeedy. You're the big voice guy, youngest in charge, Linnell Willingham, kicking it with you as I get you up to 3 a.m. Eastern time here on a Sunday night edition of What's With One Sports Tonight. We'll give you Monday morning headlines coming up in the 1 a.m. hour on the East Coast as you all listen to this program as you get geared up for your day of work. I appreciate all the kind tweets and texts that I've gotten saying how much you all have appreciated the show. You can continue to hit me up on social media at NELL_BTP. We just had the fifth Sunday of the National Football League wrap up with the Baltimore Ravens doing the unthinkable, as far as I'm concerned, winning a game without Lamar Jackson. Snoop Huntley, 24-32, 201 yards and 2 touchdowns as the Ravens 30-23 winners over the Falcons. Tough sledding if you're a Falcons fan. Tua Tagovailoa played in this game, and he cost you this game. 2 of 3, 34 yards, and a crucial interception. Crucial interception that ultimately cost the Atlanta Falcons this football game. Michael Penix left this game in overtime with a injury, and Tua giveth, Tua taketh away. So Tua taketh away Tagovailoa. Like, he was awful tonight. And just watching him play football, it feels like he's struggling, man, to play. It feels like everything that he does is difficult. Every drop back, he's using all of his might. Every throw, he's using all of his might to get the football there. The Falcons are cooked if that's going to have to be their backup for the entirety of the 2026 season. And we know that is their reality. So they're cooked. There are a lot of things to take away from this football game, though. I think first and foremost for Baltimore, being able to win this game today was absolutely huge for them for a bevy of different reasons. One, Cleveland lost. Obviously, they were in the driver's seat of the division. Heading into today, you're now back atop the division after the win. Baltimore plays Cleveland next week, so super important for them to get a game on them today with them falling short on the road against the Jets. Big win if you're Baltimore. And then doing it without Lamar, man. You don't want to live life without Lamar. And we heard the reports earlier today that Lamar is probably going to return next week against Cleveland. If y'all was listening on Wednesday night on Westwood One Sports, and I told you, if the Baltimore Ravens rush Lamar back, they deserve whatever consequences come with it. I would not let him play until he is 110%, especially with an ankle injury, something that could easily be re-injured, something that could easily linger throughout the remainder of the regular season. And you remember what happened with the hamstring, led to the back, and then he ends up, you know, missing key games down the stretch, and you don't make the postseason as a result. Learn from your prior mistakes, Baltimore Ravens, and Lamar Jackson, for that reason. I get you want to play, you know what I'm saying, but, brother, you got to do what's best for business, right? And what's best for business is you not playing unless you're 110% being that MVP-caliber Lamar Jackson that we know you're capable of being. In the interim, though, Snoop Huntley did the damn thing tonight. I had questions about, one, Snoop Huntley's ability to keep them in this football game, and then Snoop Huntley's ability to make enough plays to win, ultimately. And the throw he made to DeVonta Walker to win this football game, like, that's what it's about when it comes to the backup quarterback position, being constantly ready, being constantly prepared. There's something in my ear echoing. Being constantly prepared, being constantly ready, that's what it's all about, man. Snoop Huntley big time, 24-32, 201 yards and 2 touchdowns. And look, I made the joke early, and I meant it. You know what I'm saying? There's, you know, they say there's truth behind every joke now. Think about the relationship. First of all, how cool would this be? Put yourself in Lamar Jackson and Snoop Huntley's shoes. Dudes that grew up in the same neighborhood as kids growing up. And now, y'all playing for the same NFL team. Lamar got the Ravens to get and acquire Snoop Huntley. So your best friend got you a job. We could probably all relate to that. Someone's helped you get a job before, one way or another, in this world. But it's the NFL. And look, he gets you a job. And Snoop Huntley, if I'm being real, Snoop Huntley's the breadwinner. If I'm keeping an 8 more than 92, Snoop Huntley's the breadwinner. He gets all of the perks of being the best quarterback in football without having to play a snap, unless Lamar gets hurt, obviously. I mean, what would you rather have? What life is better? You tell me. So I love it. I think the camaraderie, the energy that exists within that locker room, part of the reason why it looks like, and I'm not walking the statement back yet, I still probably won't pick them to beat Cleveland. I just like losing money, clearly. Why wouldn't I pick them to beat Cleveland? I will continue to remain steadfast in the fact that, like, I don't think they can consistently win without him. And that's not me saying anything egregious. That's me giving a boatload of respect to Lamar. At the same time, disrespecting the Ravens. Because I think he covers up so many of their fatal flaws that they have as a football team. One of their fatal flaws, I thought, right, going into tonight, was this Ravens defense. We've talked about him ad nauseum on this show, specifically over like the last 3 weeks. Marlon Humphrey, Jalen Hawkins, some of the dudes in this secondary have really struggled at times this year, man. Nate Wiggins is their clear-cut number one corner. Marlon Humphrey, the guy that normally gets targeted right now in this secondary. And I think you look at this division, Burrow, Chase, Higgins, you got to be steady on the back end. And I thought tonight, going up against Pitts, London, Bijan, I thought they would give this Ravens defense a lot more trouble than they did. It's a credit to Justin Madubuike. It's a credit to all the big boys that played up front tonight for Baltimore. One, getting pressure on Michael Penix, making him uncomfortable throughout the entirety of this game, and then helping the secondary out, man. Real quick on Penix, and if you watch the game closely the way that I do, you probably pick up on this. Penix has tore both of his ACLs. What I think you notice from Penix, he's very cognizant of people being around his feet within the pocket. Very cognizant of it, right? A lot of times you see, more than any other quarterback that I watch, if I'm being honest, and Denton, I want you to chime in on this if you agree, more than any other quarterback that I see, Michael Penix throws the football into the dirt. Michael Penix has awfully inaccurate passes. Just way off the mark. I think he's so cognizant of people falling around his legs that he is sometimes reluctant to step into throws, and his mechanics get very sloppy and inconsistent when dudes are around his feet because he's conscious of his knee getting rolled up on. And I wonder if that's something that they're going to be able to overcome. Now, if you're Atlanta, how do you kind of manage that in real time? Well, you make sure you always have one of the top offensive lines in football in front of him so he's able to alleviate that concern. Because when he is upright, when he is protected properly, when the mechanics are down pat, right, he doesn't look bad. He looks like one of the better quarterbacks in football. I think that's a big, big piece of this. Will he ever admit that? Probably not, as far as I'm concerned. But, man, it was fascinating to see Penix tonight play the way that he played. I think they've got to figure that out in terms of his mechanics getting more consistent when dudes are around his legs. That's a mental thing, and I don't know how easily they'll be able to overcome that. Let's go to Bruce in L.A. wanting to check in, batting leadoff tonight here on Westwood One Sports Night, hitting us up on the talk and text line, 310-840-4910. You can do the same. Bruce, what up?
2: Hey, Linnell, how you doing? What a great, exciting NFL weekend, man. Starts with a huge upset on Thursday night. A big upset tonight. Both cases, backup quarterbacks defeat, in the case of Dak Prescott, the $60 million man defeated by an undrafted rookie. And then tonight, Tyler Huntley, who nobody gives any credit to. Now, Michael Penix isn't a $60 million man, but he's an established first-round draft. Well, not established, but a first-round draft choice. Beat him. It goes to show you that anything can happen any game and any week in the NFL. Regarding the Washington game, I agree with everything you said about those two coaches. Both Both teams should have won the game in overtime, but for whatever reason, I don't know. I don't care if the weather's bad. You attempt the field goal. If you don't make it, you don't make it. At least you try. You know, and in my opinion, the NFL coaches are showing they're not hired for their brains. They're hired for the camera shot. But most owners want a cool-looking, big, tough dude on the camera shot for 3 hours every week, and they want a guy who does great press conferences, big, tough guy doing Mike Ditka type guy doing
1: It's one of the most difficult jobs in America, Bruce, is how I would put it. I appreciate the call as always, partner. 310-840-4910 is how you hit us up on the talking text line. This is Westwood One Sports Tonight, baby. Youngest in charge, Linnell Willingham, kicking it with you as we get you up to 3 a.m. Eastern time, keeping you up to speed with everything that went down today in the National Football League, fifth Sunday of the NFL year. I enjoyed it. Just from a logistics standpoint, sitting back, chilling, watching NFL football all day, jotting down notes to bring you all the best show possible. What a day it's been, though, man. And it wrapped up with Sunday Night Football. The Falcons falling at home to the Baltimore Ravens. That Ravens defense played their tails off here tonight. Something that they can carry moving forward. We'll see if Lamar is able to return to the lineup. As far as Atlanta is concerned, don't hold your head. You're right in the thick of things when it comes to that NFC South division. New Orleans went down today. You saw, obviously, Tampa get the win this past week against Dallas. So, yeah, it sucks that you lost, but you're very much right within the thick of things in this division. Carolina on top at 2-2. Atlanta currently holding down second place at 2-3. 310-840-4910. The number. Bert is in Baltimore wanting to check in, giving us his thoughts on what happened tonight with Baltimore. Bert, what's going on?
3: Hey, what's up, Linnell?
1: What's going on?
3: You know, man? I never shared this with you, but when I was a 13-year-old pizza-faced teenager, I was the starting quarterback for the 110-pound and undefeated state champion Laurel Boys and Girls Club.
1: Okay. With the 110, the big boys.
3: I couldn't do anything like any quarterback you've ever seen on TV except for one thing. I knew how many timeouts we had at every point in the game. What a shame it must be for Dan Quinn to have to listen to people rip him because he employs a quarterback that is totally unaware of time and score in game situation. To think that he should have to just automatically kick a field goal when you've seen the silliest things happen with 8 and 13 seconds left in NFL games over the last few years. That his quarterback wouldn't know that he didn't have any timeouts. And then worse, that the quarterback would throw him under the bus at the post-game interview because apparently he didn't broadcast it into the dude's headset. That's a shame. The other thing is, Snoop Huntley, there are better backup quarterbacks in the NFL by far. He's not going to throw for 300 or 400 yards, but he is 5-6 as a starting quarterback for the Ravens. He fits their scheme perfectly, and he fits the city of Baltimore perfectly, and we love him.
1: I don't think he's bad, man. I just think it's such a drop-off in Lamar. You hear what I said. It's not about Snoop not being good enough, Bert. I think it's Lamar masks so many deficiencies with this Baltimore team. I just don't think Snoop is able to lift as heavy as Lamar is. You know what I'm saying? I appreciate the call as always, brother, man. 310-840-4910 is how you get at me here on Westwood One Sports Tonight. A bunch of different ways you can chime into the program. Sirius XM Channel 260, the Westwood One Sports app, as well as our YouTube live stream, man. Just search Westwood One Sports Tonight. I'm here with you 11 p.m. to 3 a.m. Eastern Time. Youngest in charge, Linnell Willingham, telling you what it is and what it ain't, man, when it comes to the National Football League. A lot more on tap as we roll throughout the program. We will get you up to speed. As a matter of fact, let's do that right now real quick. Let's get you up to speed with what happened in the landscape of Major League Baseball. A little Brewers and Dodgers check-in. Brewers 2-1 winners in game one of the NLCS. And it was one of these games, man, that I think is going to set the tone for what the series is. I think when you look at this matchup, you don't expect it to be a super high-scoring series. I expect to see a bunch of 2-1, 1-2, 3-0 results throughout the course of this series, because the pitching staffs of both of these two teams is so damn good, with Jacob Mizorowski being as dominant as he is. Obviously, the depth that the LA Dodgers have in their rotation. Just from watching this game tonight, and, you know, the feel in the arena, first and foremost, out in Milwaukee, one, tone setter, made you feel like you were in the arena as you were watching at home if you got your TV turned up loud enough. There were certain moments in this game where the crowd went absolutely crazy. The Bryce Terang homer in the bottom of the fourth absolutely lit that place on fire. When you look at, you know, some of the strikeouts that Mizorowski was able to secure, the crowd would go insane. And I think the momentum of being at home, the juice of being at home, was that extra oomph that got Milwaukee over the top tonight. Let's look at the pitchers. Mizorowski, Tori Skubal, both really not that strong tonight. And obviously, when you talk about these two pitchers, Skubal and Mizorowski, the bar is super duper high. Obviously, with Jacob Mizorowski, the one thing that he is, I don't want to say the one thing, but what he's really relied on throughout the course of this year, it's arguably the most dominant fastball in all of Major League Baseball. And when he does not have the command and control that we're accustomed to seeing him have, right, you can see him get tagged and hit up a little bit. You saw him walk a couple of dudes throughout the course of the night. Like, it was fascinating to watch him work, I would say. But, man, you know, he's big time. And they need him in a game like this to get out of there giving up only one run. You hope you get out of there with him giving up nothing. Man, I was more disappointed, I would say, though, in the effort of Tarik Skubal, man. I just thought he could have been better. I expect more out of him in this situation. If I'm keeping it 8 more than 92, he's the veteran pitcher between him and Mizorowski. I don't expect the NLCS to be too big of a spot for Tarik Skubal, and it felt like it was tonight. He did not give them enough. I know you're going to look at the box score and say, I gave up one run too many. As far as I'm concerned, the Milwaukee Brewers 2-1 winners over the LA Dodgers, taking a 1-0 series lead in the NLCS. We will keep you up to speed on everything that happened today in the course of the National Football League as we roll throughout this program here tonight. Youngest in charge, Lenell Willingham, getting you up to 3 a.m. Eastern time. A hell of a lot more to get into, including your Monday morning headlines. We'll get to that coming up in the 1 a.m. hour on the East Coast. Coming up on the other side, we do it each and every Sunday night following the conclusion of Sunday Night Football here on Westwood One Sports Night. What did I learn today? The top things I learned throughout the landscape of the National Football League today, next here on Westwood One Sports Night.
0: Hollywood hosts a possible Super Bowl preview when the NFL's last two MVPs face off. Josh Allen leads the Bills into SoFi against Matthew Stafford and the Rams on Monday Night Football. Westwood One Sports.
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1: Yes, indeedy. You're the big voice guy, youngest in charge, Linnell Willingham, rocking out with you as I get you up to 3 a.m. Eastern time. You hit us up on the phones, 310-840-4910. A lot of them on the phones with this. We do it each and every Sunday here on Westwood One Sports Night. Tell me something you learned today in watching the NFL games on Sunday. 310-840-4910. What was the number one thing that you learned today? Your number one takeaway from today in the National Football League. I'll kick us off here. I learned today that the San Francisco 49ers are, without a shadow of a doubt, the best team in the landscape of the NFC West. Road wins earn respect. To finally conquer your bully in what I consider to be really your tallest, toughest test of the season, it's impressive. And then the thing that stands out to me and what I love about this group, they overcame the adversity throughout the game. Brock Purdy's turned it over. Debo turned it over late, yet this group continued to fight, scratch, claw, on the road, guys, in hostile territory against a group that's had their number. I say it all the time, or I use this analogy all the time on this program, man. I'm 28 years old. I go by the youngest in charge. I was raised on Everybody Hates Chris. On Everybody Hates Chris, Caruso's ass bullied Chris until the cows came home. He had Chris scared to come into the damn school hall. But one day, Chris stood up to Caruso and whooped Caruso's ass. Man, today, Caruso got his ass whooped. Today, the San Francisco 49ers cheated on their fears and broke up with their doubts. They got engaged with their faith. Now they're marrying their dreams. They're going to be the winner of the NFC West. Book it. Book it. I promise you. That was the type of win today that gets that monkey off of your back, that gets confidence to be exuded all throughout your building, ladies and gentlemen. That's the special stuff, what you saw today from the San Francisco 49ers. How they did it was even more impressive. Think about the number one thing that's really in the way of the Niners making it to the Super Bowl, if we keep it 8 more than 92. The number one thing in the way of the Niners, one is their secondary, and then two, I would say, is the injury bug, right? Keeping all of their seasoned veterans healthy, right? Christian McCaffrey, George Kittle coming off an Achilles tear, Debo Samuel, right? Mike Evans, Trent Williams, Bosa, right? Greenlaw, Wagner, you know what I'm saying? I mean, Warner, rather. Fred Warner. Like, it's about keeping those guys healthy. If they can do that, they're going to be in the fight. They're going to be one of the last teams standing. Speaking of Mike Evans, when he was brought to San Francisco, I said it at the time, between that signing, talking about Mike Evans going to San Fran, and then Kenneth Walker going to the Chiefs, just two things that the league was going to regret allowing to happen, right? The league is going to regret allowing Kenneth Walker to go to Kansas City because for the first time in his career, Patty's got an easy button. And for the first time since Brandon Ayuk, Kyle Shanahan has a dude that can consistently beat man-to-man coverage on the perimeter. They're dangerous, man. Debo Samuel's playing like vintage Debo Samuel, and this group looks as good as they've ever looked. Mike Evans, though, man. I mentioned him being a matchup nightmare, a superb chess piece for this group. 7 catches, 113 yards, and a touchdown. Remember, guys, he's battling through a hammy already. You want to talk about being a gangster, toughing it out through injury, and really being an example for your team, letting your teammates know, hey, Slim, it's nothing, and I mean nothing, that's going to stop me from being available for y'all in our biggest game of the season, going up against Caruso. If you're a little bit older, going up against Debo. You know what I'm saying? I look at this San Francisco 49ers group and say, you know what? Despite my concerns about their health, on paper, when they are healthy, they're as good as anybody in the National Football League. And I clearly think they're the best team in this NFC West. Kyle Shanahan, the head coach of the Niners, had a pretty tumultuous offseason, and I think you could say that about the Niners, period. He spoke post-game about the performance of his veteran wide receiver, Mike Evans, coming up big when the Niners needed him the most.
2: No, that's exactly it. I mean, that was the one drive that got us going. And I think it was like 12 plays or something, and we had to overcome a few penalties. I don't know if there was a sack, but we were not in good down and distance on a number of them. I think it was just penalties, and Mike and Brock to be able to get us back in there with some explosives and be able to get in the end zone was huge. That's exactly why he's here.
1: It's exactly why we brought him here. Really, it's exactly why they brought him here. He was big time coming up big time in and time out for that group. They have Washington next week, so good luck. I'm not looking forward to that game. I'm terrified for that game, if I'm being totally honest. It's not going to be fun having to deal with that in real time. What else did I learn? I want to know what you learned too, baby. Hit me up on the phones, 310-840-4910. What did you learn? What are your top takeaways from today in the National Football League, man? 310-840-4910. You can tweet at me as well. It is at NELL_BTP. Same handle on each and every social media platform. And then you can hit us up in the YouTube chat as well. Just search Westwood One Sports Night. What did you learn, National Football League fans? One other thing that I learned is Aaron Rodgers isn't going to be the reason that Pittsburgh doesn't win the AFC North. Steelers big fat winners today, 34-22 over the Indianapolis Colts. Aaron Rodgers, 22-31, 235 yards and 3 touchdowns, man. A vintage Aaron Rodgers performance. And, man, when you really lock in and think about it, Aaron Rodgers has thrown 9 touchdowns in the past 3 weeks for the Pittsburgh Steelers. He is figuring things out. He had a 71% completion percentage today, his highest of the season. I mean, Aaron Rodgers, say what you want about Aaron Rodgers, the person. Aaron Rodgers, the quarterback, although he's saying this is his last year, and we'll see on that. Aaron Rodgers, the quarterback, is showing here through the first 5 weeks of the season, he's got a lot left in the tank. And the Pittsburgh Steelers today, down Mike Pittman, lost Roman Wilson in this game. They got it going. And the most encouraging piece about Pittsburgh here over the past couple of weeks is Jaylen Warren and this running attack have really gotten going. He went for over 100 yards again today in their win against the Indianapolis Colts. Aaron Rodgers teaching and telling us that, hey, it ain't going to be my fault if we don't make it to the promised land. The Pittsburgh Steelers right now, after their win today over the Indianapolis Colts, keeping pace within the landscape of the AFC North. They moved to 3-2 on the season. 3-0 at home are the Pittsburgh Steelers. So the Yinzers, those pierogi-eating monsters, when they're in attendance, things are a little bit different for A.A. Ron and the Pittsburgh Steelers. 310-840-4910 is the number. What did you learn today in terms of what you saw in the National Football League here in week number 5, your top takeaway from week number 5 of the National Football League season? I want it from you right here on Westwood One Sports Night. 310-840-4910 is the number. I'll give you another one here. And if I'm being honest, America, super producer Denton Day, this one pains me. This one pains me because of how bullish I was last week. They made their debut, America, on the most highly anticipated power ranking segment in all of sports talk radio, Nell's Super Six Pack. This team made their debut this past week. That trip on the six pack going to be short-lived. The Las Vegas Raiders today got punched upside the head by the New England Patriots. 45-17.
3: That's terrible.
1: 45-17. I went to Magruder High School in Rockville, Maryland. If you're listening out in the DMV, you know what's up. I lost some games in my lifetime, 63-0, 55-0. And my uncle would always tell me, man, whenever we would lose, this is just him being a good uncle, I guess. Man, they're not 63 points better than you, huh? Which is like a crazy thing to think of. It's like, damn, you know what? Uncle Steven, they're not 63 points better than us. Damn it, if you're a Raiders fan out there, Are the Patriots 28 points better than you? Huh? 45-17. Drake May, 374 yards, passing, four touchdowns. We're going to give New England their flowers coming up momentarily. But this is about the Raiders. And see, when they're winning, I'll go, the Raiders. But when they're losing, it's just the Raiders. What happened today, if I'm being honest, and this is bad, I'd be ringing the alarm if I was a Raiders fan. This is a character flaw that you showed today. This is a character flaw. The Raiders are mentally fragile. What the Las Vegas Raiders showed today is that they're mentally fragile. Here's why. They lost last weekend really in a heartbreaking fashion when you think about the kickoff return fumble that led to the touchdown that won the game for Kansas City. And what was the talk all week long? Oh, it was a moral victory for the Raiders. Oh, the Raiders are for real. You can go on this very YouTube page and see that I said the Raiders are for real. Everyone was licking them like an ice cream cone. You pick up what I'm putting down, and the Raiders thought they boo-boo ain't stink. You need to spray some Febreze after yourself, Las Vegas, because it does. The reality is, man, they showed that, one, they were reading their own press clippings, and then, two, they're not emotionally over the letdown from last week against Kansas City, where they played their ass off. They just happened to come up on the wrong side of the W or the L. They were terrible today. They were awful, awful throughout the landscape of this game. 45 points given up, by far the most that the Raiders have given up this season. They gave up 30 last week to my homie Pat. And look, part of the reason why I was taking Vegas seriously at 3-1 was because of the defense, guys. And today, it was like a hot knife through butter talking about this defense, man. Not good at all. The run game couldn't get going. That was the other disappointing part. They got totally punked up front along the line of scrimmage by this New England Patriots defensive front. I saw some folks saying in the chat, oh, Ashton Gentry was hurt, man. It don't matter. They got other backs. They got Mike Washington, who got one carry today. When you get down as early and as quickly as they did, I don't think Clint Kubiak did a good enough job sticking with the run game and trying to create and maintain balance when it comes to that offense. I thought that was the one thing that they were lacking, that they were missing. What did you learn today? 310-840-4910. Your top takeaways from the Sunday that was in the National Football League. We just wrapped up our fifth Sunday of the NFL season. What did you learn? Hit me up on the talking text line, 310-840-4910. You can tweet at me as well. Same handle on each and every social media platform. It is at NELL_BTP. Something else I learned today. The Minnesota Vikings are the best team in the NFC. Through 5 weeks of football, the Minnesota Vikings are the best team in the NFC. And I know some San Francisco 49er fans are going to be a little pissy about that. Hit me up, 310-840-4910. Tell me why San Fran's better. Here's why I think the Vikings are the best team in the conference. Defensively, it's the best unit in all of the National Football League, for one. So let's stop it right there in terms of that, right? Best unit in football. Tyler Shuck and the Saints have been lit offensively. Tyler Shuck coming into today was top four in the NFL in passing yards. They held that offense to 96 yards through the air, guys. Brian Flores not playing with y'all. Brian Flores is dialing it up. He's not being shy about it. And they're executing on the back end. They're executing within this front seven. And most importantly, they're turning the football over. That's the secret sauce with Minnesota. Three turnovers forced today by this Minnesota Vikings defense. They're legit on that side of the football, man. And don't let the offense start going. Don't let the offense start going. Guess what they did today, America? They got going offensively. Kyler Murray, best game as a Viking. 24-30, 229 and a touchdown. And then they did it on the ground. Balance. Complimentary football, America. We were geeked watching it. 36 carries, 153 yards, and a touchdown for the Minnesota Vikings. Kyler Murray making plays off schedule. It was a vintage Kyler game. Wasn't perfect, but it was the best game he's played as a member of the Minnesota Vikings. And that offense is going to be as efficient as they were today. And they were 9 of 18 on third down. You want to talk about a number that tells you just how efficient they were. If they're going to be that efficient and play defense that way, this is the best team in football. Why are they better than San Francisco? Excuse me, the best team in the NFC. Why are they better than San Francisco? Because guess what Minnesota is going to represent for the Seahawks? Excuse me, for the Niners. Minnesota is Seattle with a better defense. Minnesota is Seattle with a run game. Minnesota is Seattle with Justin Jefferson instead of JSN. They're going to play the same style of football. It's going to look the exact same way when these two meet down the line, talking about Minnesota and San Francisco. I believe Minnesota has the defense to really stymie Brock Purdy and make them look like a shell of themselves. That's why I would take Minnesota at this point over the San Francisco 49ers. 7 days out the week and twice on Sundays. 310-840-4910 is the number. What did you learn today as you were watching NFL football? Give me your top takeaways from week number 5 of the NFL season. 310-840-4910. While you line up on the phones, I want to let you hear from Vikings quarterback Kyler Murray. He spoke today after his best performance as a member of the Vikings. Kyler had this to say postgame.
3: I think it's just, you know, that's what today called for. Not trying to go out there, force it or anything like that. You know, when it's there, it's there. And I think, you know, again, the team, it kind of ignited us offensively in moments, you know, just trying to make plays with my feet. And downfield, whenever things broke down, you know, the play to Jayshon, DJ. There was a couple plays today that I was able to make extended plays. So I love to do it when it's there, but it's not like something I'm going out there searching for. You know, trying to play within the rhythm of the offense. And if it happens, it happens.
1: Kyler Murray coming up big time for the Minnesota Vikings. They moved to 5-0 and are the clear-cut best team in the landscape of the NFC. 310-840-4910. 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
0: The U.S. women's national team faces off against number 1-ranked Spain. 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

0: 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Here's Linnell Willingham.
1: Mickey's Withering. That's what I feel like. It's Westwood One Sports Night, baby. Youngest in charge. Linnell Willingham rocking out with you as I get you up to 3 a.m. Eastern Time. What a show it has been, man. We're already halfway down the hatch. Doesn't feel like it, man. Feels like we've been here for about a half hour to this point. We've chewed on a lot. I want you all to hit me up on the phones. 310-840-4910. Give me the top thing you learned today in the landscape of the National Football League. 310-840-4910. Mr. Positive. Greg, out in Michigan. What's going on?

0: Greg, I want you to know if it was up to me, that would never happen.
1: LW. Oh, I love Peyton Lodge. Thank you, Peyton. That's awesome. I got to ask you, LW, what I've learned, who are the Detroit Lions? Are they a good team? Are they a bad team? I mean, they played a very subpar team today.
0: Yes.
1: We'll just see what happens. But I got to ask you, can my Bills beat the Rams

0: played a mediocre, subpar opponent. Their offense has been electric, though, Greg. You can't deny it. That's the one thing that, you know, even though they're doing it against weak defenses, as we all can admit, the fact that they're doing it, Greg, they can't help who they're playing week in and week out. They just got to play who's in front of them. And then as far as Buffalo is concerned, man, after watching Stella get her groove back today, talking about Drake May and the Patriots, that division just got a hell of a lot more interesting, Mr. Positive.
1: LW, you're spot on. Thanks for being you.
0: If you and Chris Collinsworth were forced to be together in an elementary school lunchroom on the PA system, you would get arrested.
1: Love you all.
0: No, Mr. Positive, don't kiss me. Did he just say mwah?
1: Okay. No. I'd never do that. Okay. I've only done that to Stephen A. Smith, Chris Cuomo,
0: Greg. I'm just messing with
1: Thanks,
0: you, Greg.
1: Buddy.
0: I appreciate you, dog. I've never heard that part. I swear to God, I've never heard that part. The boo-shaka-laka. Oh, my God. This show, man. 310-840-4910. Myron is in Dallas. Where are y'all at on the phones? Myron, what's up, baby?
2: Youngest in charge. I'll be brief, and thank you for taking my call.
0: For sure.
2: I wanted to say my biggest takeaway is that you now understand how I felt with the Ravens game. The best mismanagement of the play clock, not awareness of the situation, coaching terrible, like I'm going to end it. Like I told you before, Dak was 50% of the fault, and Schottenheimer, guess what? Same thing applies with you guys. You're 50% of the quarterback because, again, you have to have awareness of where you're at, what's going on. And I'm going to end it with this. Like I tell you, you got coaches that know how to win, and you got coaches that learning how to win. And this is just another example of Dan. He blew it in
0: your
2: the Super Bowl.
0: Your coach ain't no better than mine, Myron. So I don't want to hear
2: I
0: that,
2: didn't
0: man.
2: Say he was.
0: I can hear people That's make fun problem. Of what happened tonight that are fans
2: no,
0: of every other team.
2: For you. I
0: that
2: got
0: are fans
2: empathy for you, bro.
0: You know
2: I got
0: what? And I can appreciate that. Clearly, I'm full of piss and vinegar tonight.
2: Yeah, but now you know how it feels, bro.
0: Yeah, it's an awful, awful feeling. I appreciate the call, man. 310-840-4910, the number. What did you learn today? Give me your top takeaways from week number 3 of the National Football League season as we get ready to ease our way into the 1 a.m. hour on the East Coast. We are going to get into the saddest thing that I learned today. But before we do that, let's get to Johnny in Virginia. What up, Johnny?
3: Hello, Lionel. Thanks for taking my call.
0: Yeah.
3: The one thing I learned today, man, unfortunately, is Dan Quinn is not the guy. It's a big deal, man. I've called to you and talked to you about him before, specifically because he's our coaching defense and our defense sucks, bro. Like, how do you coach Dak Prescott for 2 years and let him run all over this team? I don't get it, man. I don't get what happened there at the field. Like, you know what I think happened that I'm like 99% sure, dude? They thought they had an extra timeout. Like, I've watched that play over and over again, and I don't, like, it makes sense that they thought they had an extra timeout. Dude, they're running around everywhere. Jaden looks at the sideline. Dude, tell me I'm wrong, dude. You have to convince me from jumping off the ledge, dude, because I'm getting close.
0: You're
3: okay?
0: Well, don't, like, jump off no damn ledge, first and foremost, brother. It ain't ever that deep.
3: I'm talking serious about the team, though, but yeah, I get you.
0: I appreciate the call. I answer you off air here. Anybody that's upset at what happened today with Washington, understand Jaden Daniels is at fault, understand Dan Quinn's at fault, understand David Blau's at fault. This is a fireable offense no matter how you ultimately slice it. Will they get fired? Probably not. But how do you trust anything with this operation moving forward? 310-840-4910, the number here on Westwood One Sports Night. What'd you learn today in the National Football League? 310-840-4910. Give me your top takeaways from week number 5 of the NFL season. It's been a hell of a day, man. It feels like each and every

0: Every week that goes past, and I'm going to sound like a broken record with this, we learn more and more and more and more about each team out there within the landscape of the National Football League. Separation Sunday is coming sooner rather than later, man. As we get closer to Halloween, that's when we can separate the contenders from the pretenders. Some people, you know, that watch today probably feel like they can separate the contenders from the pretenders. I want your calls, 310-840-4910. Give me your top takeaways from week number 5 of the National Football League season. I'll take your calls, plus I'll tell you the saddest thing I learned today in week number 5 of the NFL season. That is next here on Westwood One Sports Night.
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0: Plus One Sports Night continues if I don't die before. Youngest in charge. Linnell Willingham, I know that sounds awful. And if you're catching this on the replay and you're stuffing your face with Dunkin' Donuts right now or drinking your iced coffee and you just heard me hawk a loogie, I'm sorry. My football team had one of the most embarrassing finishes in clock management situations ever. So excuse me for going through it. I'm sick of my team. I'm sick of my body. I didn't mean that. I'm sick of the way my body feels currently as I'm a little under the weather. But we're going to put all that to the side and break down the day that was in the National Football League. We've now got five Sundays in the books, ladies and gentlemen. We have sat through five Sundays of NFL football. And as far as I'm concerned, knock on wood, nobody's had a heart attack yet. Thank God. Because it's been absolute bedlam, man. When it comes to the first 5 weeks of the NFL season, still in that mode of trying to figure out what it is or what it ain't. When it comes to the top teams in the NFL, still trying to separate the real contenders from the pretenders. But, man, each and every week that goes past, not giving away state secrets when I say it, we learn something. By the time we get to Halloween, we'll know everything we need to know about the NFL. I want to know your top takeaway from week number five of the NFL season. 310-840-4910 is the number. Let's go to Nicola out in Nebraska wanting to check in. What's going on?
1: Dak Prescott, embarrassing. Jerry Jones needs to get something done with that defense.
0: You're not off. Dallas, one of the more, like Nicola said, embarrassing performances of week number five of the NFL, losing to Jalon Daniels on Thursday Night Football at home. What else did you learn in week number five of the National Football League season? You know what I learned? You know what I learned, America? And I'm honestly sad that I learned this. My name is Linnell Willingham, and I'm an addict. My name is Linnell Willingham, and I am an addict. I cannot quit the 2026 Houston Texans. I can't quit them. I buried them last week with Pastor Willingham, and here we go. Less than 7 days later, I'm back looking for my fix of the Houston Texans. They picked up their first win of the season today, albeit against the Tennessee Titans, and they did it in a fashion that reminded you of what Houston's ultimately capable of, right? 26-3, dominating performance on both the offensive side of the football and the defensive side of the football. But I know people are going to say, oh, it's Tennessee. Oh, it's Cam Ward. Oh, they're terrible. My ass, you can only play who the schedule makers put in front of you. Bottom line, you can only play who the schedule makers put in front of you. And today, Houston dominated and looked like the Houston Texans team that I thought had a real shot to punch their ticket to the Super Bowl. 26-3. And once again, C.J. Stroud balled out of control. 26-34, 261 yards, and a touchdown. Most importantly, he didn't turn the football over today. Defensively, and that's where most of the issues have, you know, lied this year with the Texans. It's been on that defensive side of the football. DeMeco Ryans took over the play calling duties this week. Pretty cool week to take over play calling duties, huh? Against Cam Ward, sorry ass. I mean, I'd be able to call plays for the Houston Texans defense. But they balled out, man. And the one thing that was very evident, and we talked about this on Wednesday night on West 1 Sports Night, as we put him inside the pressure cooker, you saw the urgency increase defensively. Not letting receivers get free access. Not playing 6 and 7 yards off the line of scrimmage. You saw Kamari Lassiter. You saw Derek Stingley being physical at the point of attack and not giving as much cushion, making things difficult for Cam Ward in this Titans offense, contesting everything, making everything difficult. And as a result, they were big-time winners. Here's why I really can't quit the Texans, though. They made a move over the weekend that no one knew about and that we really didn't know was official until D'Amico Ryans spoke postgame after the big win against Tennessee. Here's Houston Texans coach D'Amico Ryans doing his best Ian Rappaport and Adam Schefter impersonation. Who needs those guys when you've got Miko?
2: You guys want to know, huh? Yes. All right. We trade for Marvin Harrison. See ya.
0: You heard it from the horse's mouth. D'Amico Ryans divulging that, hey, we traded for former Cardinals first-round pick Marvin Harrison Jr. And I know what some people are going to say. Who cares that the Houston Texans traded for Marvin Harrison Jr.? What the hell has Marvin Harrison Jr. been since he's entered the National Football League? What has he been, you know, most importantly, most recently here in the year 2026? We're 5 weeks into the season, and Marvin Harrison has five catches for 85 yards. Five catches for 85 yards. Here's why it's a big deal. Here's why it's a big deal. Marvin Harrison Jr. is back reunited with his college quarterback, C.J. Stroud, who he played with in 2022. And that 2022 season is really what put Marvin Harrison Jr. on the map. 77 catches, 1,200 yards, 14 touchdowns. They ultimately lost to Georgia in the CFP. But, man, the fact that that Ohio State team and Marvin Harrison Jr. was moving the football on that Georgia defense, you knew just how special he was, man. We constantly hear about the duo that was Joe Burrow and Ja'Marr Chase back in 2019 with the LSU Tigers. C.J. Stroud and Marvin Harrison Jr. not far off. Here's C.J. Stroud, who once again was excellent today. He spoke postgame about being reunited with his original wide receiver one.
3: I think he brings a dynamic, you know, playmaker, somebody who runs great routes, catch really any ball. And I'm just super excited to get with him. You know, I loved him in college. You know, he's probably the hardest worker I've ever been around in my life. And then just, you know, who he is off the field. He's a great dude, you know, quiet guy, but definitely, you know, you feel his presence. So I'm excited to get him in here and get him learning and, you know, get him around the other guys, you know. And I think, you know, it's perfect for him. You know, I think fresh starts are good. So I'm excited to get him with us.
0: Get you a friend that loves you the way that Stroud loves Marvin Harrison Jr. Bruh called him the hardest worker he's ever been around in his life. You know what type of compliment that is? C.J. Stroud went to the Ohio State University. He plays for the Houston Texans. And to call Starvin Marvin the hardest working dude he's ever been around? Book it. You now look at that Texans receiving core. Nico Collins, Tank Dell, Marvin Harrison, Hutchinson. It's a formidable group, man. They're going to make some noise. Here's the other piece of this, right? I think first and foremost with this deal and the win, right? With this deal being made for Marvin Harrison and the win, I think they're more than alive within the landscape of the AFC South. And I think adding Marvin Harrison Jr. is going to make C.J. Stroud a $60 million per year quarterback. I think by season's end, C.J. Stroud is going to be, without a shadow of a doubt, deserving of a $60 million per year contract. I think the Texans are very much alive within the landscape of the AFC South. They still have two dates on the calendar with the Jacksonville Jaguars. If you're Houston, you know what it's about now moving forward? Keep handling your business. You got the Jags for the first time this year coming up Sunday in London. Then you've got the Giants, the Chargers, and the Browns. You can be right back at 500 before you know it. 310-840-4910. What'd you learn in week number five of the National Football League season? Dylan, out in the Bay Area, wanting to check in. What's going on?
4: What's going on, man? Just calling to talk about Niners Seahawks. What a game. I thought that the call with Kupp trying to go for it at the end ended up being the right call. I feel like a lot of people don't understand the fourth down situation, or not the fourth down, where the ball should be marked. A lot of people upset about that. What do you think?
0: Yeah, look, I think there are a lot of things that determined this game. I'm not going to blame it on a play or a spot. I think the reality is the reason the Seahawks lost this game ultimately is because Sam Darnold turned the football over, something that he did more than any other player in the National Football League last year. It's why I have been hesitant to crown Seattle and really look at them as a legitimate playoff team in the NFC.
4: No, and I'm super happy about that, to be clear. I'm a Niner fan.
0: No, I got you, for sure, for sure. I'm just telling it to you straight, man. I think it's fascinating, though. They proved a lot today, talk about San Fran. I don't think they're the best team in the conference. I think that's reserved for Minnesota still. But I do think if they're able to stay healthy, man, they're going to be right in the fight as they always are.
4: I mean, I called a few weeks ago when, you know, I think Stribling went out, and I was like, Dude, we got to stay healthy. What is going on here? And, you know, we just can't keep our guys on the field. It's killing
0: me. It's the tough
4: part.
0: But I think they have the depth now to be able to deal with it, and we'll see coming up here in the coming weeks. I appreciate the call, man. 310-840-4910 is the number. What'd you learn today in watching NFL football? John is in Detroit. John, give me your biggest takeaway from week 5 of the NFL season.
5: Hey, brother, man. Obviously, a Lions fan. We paid a homage to a AAA team. But Gibbs is probably the craziest back that we've seen in a long time. Anyway, I was thinking about your – it's hard to say Commanders. Mr. Buzz – yeah, so Mr. Positive called in, and he talked about your engineers and how you do it. I want to throw a flag, so I feel bad for your hay fever. My point being is that there are so many discrepancies like that you're working on, and the speed of the game is high level, and I'm pretty sure you played at it like a very good level in like your radio.
0: I played mediocre college football, buddy. I get to your point for me, man. I don't mean to rush you, but
5: I got to get off. Yeah, for sure. But anyway, shout out to our radio guy for the Lions, Dan Campbell, his wife,
0: Miller.
5: His wife passed away. Anyway, shout out to all the fans and the speed.
0: I appreciate the call, brother.
5: 310-840-4910
0: is the number. Anthony calling from DC. Anthony, what's going on, man?
6: Hey, my guy, Linnell Willingham. You know who this is, man. This is Baby Ant calling in.
0: What's going on, dog?
6: Because I have to express how upset I was about how the Commanders game ended today. And also, it's not even the way the game ended. It was more so about what was said after the fact. One, I didn't like the way Jaden Daniels answered the question because, again, you're the quarterback. You're the franchise quarterback. You're the leader of the team. And for you to go out there and say, we got to communicate better. No, I need you to take onus of the situation, dude. Like, we drafted you for these reasons. We drafted you to go out there, lead us to victories and things of that nature. So for you to go out there and try to like deflect to an extent and not take full ownership,
0: and
6: I wasn't.
0: That was the thing that stood out
6: to
0: me. That was the thing that stood out to me. Like, why was it not your natural instinct as a quarterback to take the blame? I got a major problem with that. That should be your instinct, and you've been a quarterback your whole life.
6: Quarterback the whole life, and also you just gotta know. Especially late in the game, time and situation, dude. You have no timeout. Granted, bro, it was first down and 10, 50 seconds on the clock. Y'all ran Rashad White 2 yards. All right, cool. Now, you know, the next play you have freaking
0: it's a spike.
6: 45 seconds.
0: It's a spike, exactly. The next play should be a spike.
6: Understand it. Like, yeah, it was just frustrating, bro. So, like, again, Jaden Daniels now taking the ownership and accountability for that moment. I do put it on him. I know a lot of people are going to say, oh, it's Dan Quinn's fault. I think some of the blame pie definitely does have to also go on Jaden Daniels, who's the quarterback of the team.
0: Appreciate you. As always, good guy. I was frustrated at Dan Quinn all day today until this show cracked off, and I realized Jaden Daniels and Regina Jackson are going to sit at the negotiating table and ask for $200 million this offseason. If you're going to command that type of salary, you got to be able to make some plays and have situational awareness. You want to be paid like a top quarterback, you got to have the situational awareness of a top quarterback. Kerry is in Columbus wanting to chime in. What's going on?
7: Giannis in charge. What's good?
0: What it do, baby? How you doing?
7: Hey, quick comment about the Cleveland Browns.
0: Yes, sir.
7: In the famous words of Dennis Green, they are who we thought they were.
0: It's one loss, man. Hold on now. You don't tell me you jumping off the bandwagon. Deshaun was terrible today, brother. I mean, awful.
7: Yeah.
8: That's terrible.
7: Yeah. Like I said, he is who we thought he was.
0: Honestly. Hard-fought game, though, man. I thought they battled. It was sloppy, though. The defense is legit, is the one thing that I would say that I've learned in the last couple of weeks. They look real on that side of the ball. Maybe we see Shador Sanders if it continues to go poorly for Deshaun Watson. He was awful in this football game today for the Cleveland Browns. 310-840-4910 is the number. Jake is in Buffalo. Want to check in. Jake, what's going on, man?
9: Well, now, how's it going, man? I got three quick comments, I guess.
0: Yes, sir.
9: How does Jaden Daniels' mom, like, how's she the mom, the manager, and, you know, how's she everything at once? That's it. what do you think about the Bills game tomorrow? Yep. I think the way to win for Buffalo is James Cook needs 20-plus touches, and we keep the ball away from the Rams as much as we can. I'll hang up and listen.
0: I appreciate the call as always, man. I ain't going to say nothing about Jaden Daniels and his mama. Jaden Daniels is my hero. His mother is my hero. I love just the way that they carry themselves. But he's got to be better and have better situational awareness. We all know that. As far as Monday Night Football is concerned, the fact that we get to wrap up the weekend with a 12-round heavyweight slobber knocker, Bills versus Rams, sign me up for it, baby. I don't feel like we even deserve to get Bills and Rams tomorrow to finish up the week. I don't deserve it because I watched my team today totally just fumble down their leg. But as far as what's it going to take for the Bills to beat the Rams tomorrow and vice versa, I think the game tomorrow between Buffalo and L.A., who's going to protect the football? You look at the last couple of weeks for both L.A. and Buffalo, Buffalo in particular. I mean, what was the one Bills fan that called in? And it's like it's Josh Allen when he's on a sugar high and he just turns the football over ad nauseum. Like, we can't see that version and beat the Rams. Rams are too good of a football team. On the flip side, Matt Stafford last week, yeah, you beat Philadelphia, but you didn't play well and you turned it over too much. That can't happen. This Buffalo pass rush, spearheaded by Greg Rousseau, has been one of the best pass rushes in football throughout the first month of the season. If they can get after Matthew Stafford and then the big boys on the interior of that defensive line for Buffalo can be stout at the point of attack the way that I know they can, I think Buffalo's got a real shot to win this game. I'm going to pick Buffalo to win tomorrow. I believe T.J. Sanders and Deion Walker and Greg Rousseau and company, they're going to set strong edges, and they're going to be stout in the middle and not allow Kyren Williams and Blake Corum to get going. And if they can make Matthew Stafford and the Rams one-dimensional, I think they've got a shot, and it is their best shot to ultimately come away victorious. 310-840-4910 is the number. Give me your top takeaway from week number 5 of the NFL season. Appreciate you locking in with the show. However you choose to do so, you can check us out on one of our over 200-plus affiliates out there on the AM-FM dial. 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
10: Hollywood hosts a possible Super Bowl preview when the NFL's last two MVPs face off. 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
1: All righty. 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We will get you up to speed with what happened in game one of the NLCS between the Brewers and Dodgers as we enter the final hour of power. What we're going to get to right now, though, is something that we started last Sunday here on Westwood One Sports. And we're going to continue it here this week. I bring you a fresh installment of Nell Super Six Pack, but I'm going to give you my Monday morning headlines. What do I mean by a Monday morning headline? Top takeaway from Sunday in the NFL that you've got to tell your coworker on Monday morning. I want you all to hit us up on the phones with that at 310-840-4910. Give me your top takeaway that you got to tell your coworker about Monday morning from the week that was in the National Football League. To do that, we bring you a fresh installment of Nell's Super Six Pack, my top Monday morning headlines. Let's get into it. Number six, no bark, just bite. The Vikings defense dominates again as Minnesota moves to 5-0. I think the Minnesota Vikings proved today that they are the best team within the landscape of the National Football League. Peyton, can you bump a bet under me? I think the Minnesota Vikings are clearly the best, not in the National Football League, but the best team in the NFC without a shadow of a doubt. And I think the reason I say no bark, just bite, doesn't feel like the Vikings are getting a whole lot of love in terms of what they've done here throughout the first 5 weeks. They played Tyler Shuck in the New Orleans Saints today, and they held Tyler Shuck, who was top three in the NFL in passing yards coming into today. They held him to 96 yards passing, and, oh, they forced three turnovers as well. They are young and turnt talking about the Minnesota Vikings, man. This group is legit, and I think the most promising piece of what you saw today for the Minnesota Vikings, the most promising piece of it all is the fact that Kyler Murray and this offense actually got it going today as well. Kyler had his best game as a member of the Minnesota Vikings. 24-30, 229, and a touchdown. Most importantly, though, the off-schedule plays that you saw from Kyler Murray was really legit. You saw them be able to establish the run game with Aaron Jones. 25 carries for him and a buck 13 on the ground. It allowed them to work off of play action. And most importantly, it allowed them to have down in and down out consistency. They stayed ahead of the chains in this football game. It was reflected in the third down numbers. They were 9 of 18 on third down today. Talking about this Minnesota Vikings offense. That's what you call being efficient with a capital E. If Kyler Murray and company are going to continue to get better week in and week out, and that defense is going to continue to get better, San Fran, I think you're legit. But one, your defense isn't as good as Minnesota's. And then you've proven with Jaxon Smith-Njigba torching your ass over the past four meetings, you can't stop number ones. And they've got one in Justin Jefferson. Speaking of the Minnesota Vikings, we heard from Justin Jefferson post-game. He had a night or an afternoon, six catches, 79 yards, and a touchdown in his return to New Orleans. He was questionable to play all week with an ankle injury. Here's what Jets had to say after the big-time performance against New Orleans.
2: Yeah, I mean, it was great. Great. I mean, the off-schedule plays that he made, scrambling and using his feet to, you know, create those first downs and just creating that momentum for us. It was definitely big for us. You know, when it comes to a play that, you know, doesn't look like much, but he's making something out of nothing. That you know, goes a lot for us. You know, that's something that we were looking and expecting out of him.
1: 310-840-4910. I want your calls. Give me your Monday morning headline, your top takeaway from Sunday in the NFL that you got to tell your coworker about on Monday morning. Number five, yep. Still winless. The Titans, the Chargers, and the Miami Dolphins all lost again. The worst loss But being honest, it was Tennessee. They lost 26-3 at the hands of at the hands of the Houston Texans. Texans getting their first win of the season. Why do I say their loss was the worst? Because Cam Ward has stunk here throughout the first 5 weeks. The team that's in the worst situation, though, is the LA Chargers. They're 0-5, and we've talked about this really every week that they lose. We bring this up in some shape or fashion. They're 0-5, and I promise you, I'm not hating. I'm not rooting for evil. Evil! But damn it, where are they going to get their first win? Next week at Kansas City. Following week, they get a bye, so you can't lose during your bye week. Phew. But knowing them, someone will get hurt in practice or something. The week after the bye, at L.A., home for Houston, at Baltimore. At that point, they can be 0-6, 0-7, 0-8, 0-9, getting ready for a game against the Jets on Sunday, November the 22nd. The big scary part, the scariest part about what's going on with the Chargers is I don't know who to blame. I don't know who to ultimately blame here. The roster is not very good, so Joe Ortiz, the general manager, is going to get some flack. Jim Harbaugh didn't have him ready to play each week. They're undisciplined. They're always hurt, off-penalized. And then Justin Herbert, like, anybody that watches Chargers football regularly, you're going to pick up what I'm putting down here. Does Justin Herbert think he's like 6'9", 380 pounds? He does this bit to where he's clearly under pressure. He won't move. He just sticks his arm out and tries to, like, play quarterback one-handed. It's the stupidest thing I've ever seen. I knew he was going to suck this year when he was playing kissy face on the sidelines in training camp. I knew at that point that things weren't going to go well. Aww. For the LA Chargers. 310-840-4910. Give me your Monday morning headline, top takeaway that you gotta tell your coworker in the office Monday morning for week number 5 of the NFL season. Tom is in Florida wanting to check in. Tom, what's up, buddy?
3: Hey, man. The New England Patriots are back this now for real.
1: Yeah.
3: They're going to take no prisoners.
1: You think they're back, or do you think this is just a good two-game stretch?
3: I think they're back. Yeah, Drake May, he kind of sucked.
1: Appreciate the call. Peyton, dump that. 310-840-4910. Sorry, Ben. We're 5 for 5 on Sunday swears, Monday morning swears. Patriots are back. I guess that's fair to say. They may be coming up here on this list. 310-840-4910.
4: Patriots fans are always naughty.
1: Yeah. Seriously, their owners.
4: There's an arrogance about them. It's disgusting, honestly.
1: They think they're better.
4: They deserve every bad thing that's coming to them when the schedule returns.
1: They think they're better than the average bear. Speaking of naughty, Mike Vrabel was naughty. Naughty is what I would call it. Naughty, naughty, naughty. It's a fun word to say. You should try it. Naughty. Say it, America. Naughty. 310-840-4910 is the number. Give me your Monday morning headline, the top takeaway from Sunday in the NFL that you have to tell your coworker as you enter the office coming up here on Monday morning. I mentioned number 5. Yep, they're still winless. Talking about the Chargers, Titans, and Dolphins. Who do you blame in L.A. is the thing that we were talking about here. Like, Coach Harbaugh, I feel like when you win 11 games your first 2 years, it's hard to fire the coach. Justin Herbert just got his aid, but he hasn't lived up to it. I don't know who's gonna you know, fall on the sword here. But I do know this. The Chargers would be crazy as hell if they went in the next year looking like this. 310-840-4910. Monday morning headlines. Give me your top takeaways from Sunday in the NFL that you got to tell your coworker on Monday morning. Number 4, Pittsburgh is, in fact, Mr. Rogers' neighborhood. Aaron Rodgers was awesome. On Sunday, he's thrown 9 touchdowns within the last 3 weeks for the Pittsburgh Steelers. He's pushing the football down the field vertically. He did it today without Michael Pittman. He lost Roman Wilson throughout the course of this game, and he's been big time, man. I've loved what I've seen from Aaron Rodgers. I think the reason that Rodgers is really starting to have some success, excuse me, one, he's just really freaking good still. And then two, their run game has really gotten going, man. Jaylen Warren's gone over 100 yards in each of the last 3 weeks, playing his tail off, doing the damn thing. I may be lying on each of the last 3 weeks. Did he crack 100 against Cleveland? 93 yards against Cleveland. I know he was a little bit shy. But that's the big difference here with Pittsburgh offensively is when you're able to get a run game, and you're not just asking this offensive line to, you know, just straight drop back pass protect as often as you were before. You know, Aaron Rodgers is going to have an opportunity to hook up with some deep shots down the field. He's going to have an opportunity to take advantage of what the defense is giving him. I think this AFC North divisional race, fascinating, is the best way that I ultimately can describe it. Here's how things sit going into week number six when it comes to the AFC North. Ravens in first place at 4-1. Cleveland second place at 3-2. Pittsburgh third place at 3-2. Cincy fourth place at 3-2. Cincy's got the best division record, which is why they have the tiebreaker over Pittsburgh and Cincy. Can I pat myself on the back here real quick? Only one division in football through 5 weeks. Oh, never mind. Two divisions in football. The NFC North and the AFC North. Only two divisions in football where all four teams are over 500 after 5 weeks of play, man. There was a certain guy out there that kind of predicted that that all four teams, rather, in the AFC North were going to make the postseason. He walked it back because he didn't say it with his chest. I might not look crazy after all. 310-840-4910 is the number. Give me your Monday morning headline. The top story, your top takeaway from Sunday in the NFL that you got to tell your coworker when you get into that office coming up on Monday morning. 310-840-4910. Let's go to Mike out in Cali wanting to check in. Mike, what up, dog?
5: Hey, what's happening, man? I got my Monday morning headline for you.
1: What you got for me?
5: I want to tell everyone to listen to your show and bet against you because I believe the Vikings and the Niners are going to play a game. So I'm play a game in a few weeks, and I'm going to bet you that you can wear a 49er hat the whole next week after the Niners beat them.
1: Okay, bet.
5: And
1: I'm game.
5: All right, right on. And hey, I don't know about that defense. The Vikings. I think it's the same defensive coordinator when Brock Purdy was 20 years old and came off the bench against Miami and torched them.
1: Well, unfortunately, Brian Flores wasn't in Miami at that point. Nice try, though, pal. 310-840-4910. Y'all something else. You thought you were going to pull wool over my eyes? Come on, America. You're better than that. 310-840-4910. Give me your Monday morning headline, baby. We do it each and every Sunday night here on Westwood One Sports Night. Give me your Monday morning headline. The top takeaway from Sunday in the NFL that you got to tell your coworker about on Monday morning. Number three for me, winner wanted. The NFC East with just a miserable week number five. It started on Thursday Night Football with the Dallas Cowboys getting punched upside the head at home by undrafted free agent Jalen Daniels, backup for the Tampa Bay Buccaneers. That Cowboys defense, awful, just as bad as it was a year ago. Philadelphia lost today in London to the Jacksonville Jaguars. I mean, just terrible end-of-game execution from Philadelphia. Couldn't cover a kick. That's what ultimately screwed them. The Giants and the Commanders, they tied today. All four teams in this division have fatal flaws. Washington's defense is bad. Dallas's defense is horrible. Philly is Jekyll and Hyde offensively. And the New York Giants are playing with a backup quarterback in Jameis Winston, and the other shoe is going to drop at some point. 310-840-4910 is the number here on Westwood One Sports Night. Give me your Monday morning headline, your top takeaway from Sunday in the NFL that you got to tell your coworker about coming up on Monday morning. Your call's next.
0: The U.S. women's national team faces off against number one-ranked Spain. 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

0: 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Here's Linnell Willingham.
1: Hi-o! Let the good times roll. Still kicking it with you as we get you up to 3 a.m. Eastern time. Youngest in charge, Linnell Willingham behind the microphone. Taking your calls, 310-840-4910. I'm battling hurt, playing hurt tonight. That's awful. I'm sorry for not cutting my mic down. Hope that didn't make anyone crash their vehicle or wake up from their like mid-nap that they were in. Some people have told me that like they can go to sleep to the sound of my voice. I don't know if I should be offended by that or not. But battling through a little cold to tell you what it is and what it ain't when it comes to week number 5 of the National Football League. 5 Sundays already in the books in the NFL. Another crazy one. Here this afternoon, we got the Vikings moving to 5-0. We had the 49ers moving to 5-0. We had that ridiculous tie at the end of Commanders and Giants. Horrible clock management from Commanders head coach Dan Quinn and Commanders quarterback Jaden Daniels. We saw the San Francisco 49ers, you know, go up to the Pacific Northwest and exercise their demons, knocking off the Seattle Seahawks for the first time. And what feels like a minute, if I'm being honest, man, Seattle has had, you know, this team's number, it felt like. But, you know, earlier this afternoon, San Fran going to get it done. Despite that, though, I still think the Vikings are the best team in the NFC. Let's go to Rick in Baltimore wanting to check in. Rick, what up, dog?
2: Hey, I know this is not the Jim Rome show, but I can tell you what his lead story is going to be. So I'm trying to emulate him. Feeling that I can give you the best story if you're my co-worker with Jim Rome. And I will tell you this, and it's going to be stupid. It's about Nick Sirianni. Like, how do you lose a game with 8 seconds and forget to kick the ball out of bounds? I think this is going to be like the whole show. Like, we're going to be.
1: Well, hold on, man. Hold on, man. If you kick the ball out of bounds, bro, you realize the football gets advanced to the 40-yard line, right?
2: Yeah.
1: So why kick it out of bounds? It's not on Nick Sirianni. And you can take this and post it to every Philadelphia fan out there across the country. What happened to the Philadelphia Eagles over across the pond in London was not on Nick Sirianni. The Eagles got to be able to cover a kick. Damn it. That's the reality of it. Your special team's got to be able to run down and cover a kick. It's not Nick Sirianni's fault that the Eagles special team came up Kevin Hart short, man. You got to make a play in that situation. They did everything right. Down Devontae Smith, down Tank Bigsby,

0: Appreciate the call. 310-840-4910 is the number. Let's go to Lewis out of San Diego. Luis out of San Diego. Luis, them Raiders, Continental Soft, boy. They was hurt
1: after what happened last week.
0: What's going on, man?
1: Not much, man. Just plain simple. Just easy. Going to the money. Next week, Jen's going to run off all that Bills defense. That defense offense, a horrible defense in the Bills. It's Jen's game coming up next week.
0: We'll see, man. If you're just now tapping into the show and you're a Raiders fan, I thought one of my biggest takeaways, one of the things that I learned, the Las Vegas Raiders are mentally soft. They could not overcome the heartbreak at home to Kansas City last week. You held Pat Mahomes to a 50% completion percentage. He was under siege all game long. This Raiders defense through the first 4 weeks have been one of the best in the National Football League. They totally wet the bed today against the New England Patriots, letting Stella get her groove back, talking about Drake May looking like vintage Drake May from a season ago where he was an MVP runner-up. The Raiders, man, when you suffer an emotional loss like that, and they had a special teams turnover last weekend that really cost them, when you suffer an emotional loss like that and then you spend all week getting licked like an ice cream cone, everyone telling the Raiders got an emotional victory, a moral victory. Nobody want to hear that, man. The Raiders thought they boo-boo didn't stink. The bottom line is they need to keep a can of Febreze handy. 310-840-4910 is the number. Mark is in California. Want to check in. Mark, what's up?
2: Yeah, thanks for taking my call. So
0: yes, sir.
2: I'm a 49er fan, so consider that when I tell you this headline.
0: Okay.
2: The headline is the 49ers are not as good as their 5-0 record.
0: Ooh,
2: that game today.
0: They got realistic Niners fan? I love it.
2: I watch them all the time. I never give them anything that they don't earn. And, yeah, they won, but that was a lot of luck. You don't get that many turnovers, what, three in the other team's red zone? They could not move the ball, just like usual against Seattle. When it comes to playoff time, they're going to be the same Niners. They can do
0: I wouldn't say they couldn't move the ball, brother. I would say that Kyle did a good job exploiting the Mike Evans versus Josh Job matchup.
2: Yeah, well, I've seen Mike Evans was great. He looks great, and he didn't get old yet, at least, because he looks really good. But I don't see them beating people. It didn't look like they were moving the ball very good to me. It looked like they had to get pretty lucky.
0: The problem, I think, is the biggest problem I think that exists with the Niners, and I appreciate the call, brother. I got to get to some other dudes before we hit the break here. I think the biggest problem with the Niners is their defense. Biggest problem with the Niners is their defense, man. And I think when they go up against high-octane offenses, that secondary is going to get exposed. I don't think their pass rush is good enough to constantly disrupt opposing quarterbacks. And I think that's going to be the thing that ultimately comes back to bite him in the ass. But Mike Evans, as the last caller mentioned, man, brother went off today. Doing it against Josh Job. They abused that matchup all afternoon long. It was damn good to watch, man. 310-840-4910 is the number here on Westwood One Sports Night. Giving you my Monday morning headlines, top six headlines, my top takeaways from Sunday that you got to tell your coworker on Monday morning. I stopped at number three with the NFC East had a miserable week. Number five, winner wanted is what the headline was. Number two, in terms of Monday morning headlines, top takeaways from Sunday that I got to tell my coworker, I want you to hit me up with yours at 310-840-4910. But my second to last one, Stella got a groove back, baby. The New England Patriots are 1,010% back. Drake May in MVP form. As the Patriots won their second straight game, he threw four touchdowns. Most importantly today for Drake May, America. And what I love the most, and what really is showing me that brother is learning from his mistakes, he didn't turn the football over today. Think about it, man. Going into that Buffalo game last weekend, it would have been very easy for Drake May to tuck his tail between his legs. Everybody's talking about how terrible he is. Everybody's talking about, you know, what he's not and that he wasn't worth the pick and that New England should, you know, think about moving on and so forth. If anyone went that far, you're probably stupid. But people are talking bad about Drake May, man, and for him to bounce back at home against a really, really good defense in Vegas, it was impressive to me, man. And I think at 3-2, the New England Patriots right back in the thick of that AFC East race. 310-840-4910 is the number. Give me your Monday morning headline, the top takeaway from Sunday,

0: that you got to tell your coworker Monday morning at work next.
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0: What up, good people? Final hour of power as we get you geared up for your work week. Welcome into West One Sports tonight. Youngest in charge, Linnell Willingham, kicking it with you as we recap the day that was in the National Football League. Week number 5 of the NFL season wraps up tonight on Sunday Night Football. Rams house and the Buffalo Bills locking horns. Both of those two teams desperate for a win to stay afloat in their respective division races. The New England Patriots, big time winners today, bouncing back against Las Vegas Raiders. They moved to 3-2. If the Bills lose, the Patriots will be atop the AFC East going into week number 6. Just as it felt like the sky was falling in Foxborough, all could be made right if the Rams show a little love. Speaking of the Rams, they got some uphill climbing to do as well, man. San Francisco, winners once again today, moving to 5-0 on the season. If the Rams lose this, they fall to 2-3. And winning that division will become very, very difficult. You're almost ensuring yourself a wild card spot. That you're in the wild card race, rather, if you fall a certain amount of games behind that group, especially when you already lost the head-to-head matchup with them in the season opener. 310-840-4910 is the number here on West One Sports Night. Giving you my Monday morning headlines. I want you to call with yours. Give me your top takeaway from Sunday in the NFL that you got to tell your coworker. Coming up on Monday morning, I had 6. I'll start with number 6. No bark, just bite. The Vikings defense dominant. As Minnesota moves to 5-0. Tyler Shuck, third in the NFL in passing yards coming into today. They held him to 96 yards, talking about that Vikings defense. Kyler got it going today as well, and that offense had balance, 9 of 18 on third down. I think for that reason, the Vikings not only dominant at 5-0, they're the best team in the NFC. The Titans, Chargers, Dolphins all lost again. We don't have to spend much time on them. Pittsburgh, in fact, is Mr. Rodgers' neighborhood. Aaron Rodgers, 9 touchdowns. In the past 3 weeks, that running game getting on track, really the biggest catalyst to them getting things on track offensively. And then winner wanted, the NFC East with a miserable week number 5. All 4 of these teams, Philly, Washington, New York, Dallas, with fatal flaws. It looks like a division that's going to have a 9-10 win winner, as far as I'm concerned. Stella got a groove back, baby. Drake May in MVP form as the Pats win their 2nd straight. They got a matchup. Excuse me, they got to watch tomorrow night, later on tonight, as the Rams and Bills lock horns. If the Rams handle business, as I've said, the Patriots will be atop the AFC East as we get geared up for week number 6. And then my number 1 Monday morning headline, Kings of the West, the Niners doing the damn thing, exercising their demons, going to the Pacific Northwest and knocking down the bully, their bully, talking about the Seattle Seahawks. I want your Monday morning headline at 310-840-4910, your top takeaway from Sunday in the NFL that you got to tell your coworker coming up on Monday morning. Marcus is in Ohio wanting to chime in. Marcus, what's up, buddy?
1: What's up, Linnell? Hey, thanks for taking my call again.
0: Yes, sir.
1: Man, so I just wanted to tell you I'm a big Falcons fan. I call you about every week, and I was watching that game tonight, and, man, I was real confident we were going to get that win, and as soon as I saw Tua step foot and throwing balls on the sidelines, I bet my coworker $10. I just went and paid him. I said, bro, this game's over. Like, here, let me go ahead and give you money.
0: That's crazy. I feel you on that, though.
1: No, man, as soon as I saw him throwing warm-up balls, I said, man, this is over. It's over.
0: Here's the one thing I would say, and we know Tua sucks. The one thing I would say to you, though, Marcus, the division, y'all right there, bro. Y'all right there in terms of the NFC South. It's wide open still. So, yes, you lost tonight. But, man, pick up the pieces. You'll be right back in the fight. I believe in Atlanta. I do.
1: Can I say one more thing before I go?
0: Yeah, sure.
1: Jeremiah Smith for Heisman, baby.
0: Balled out against the Maryland Terrapins this weekend. I appreciate you, man. 310-840-4910. Who's going to win the Jeremiah Smith sweepstakes? What if that's all the Chargers need? What if the Chargers need to go 0-17, finish atop the draft so they can get Jeremiah Smith? I'll be honest, if the Chargers finished 0-17 and then drafted Jeremiah Smith number 1 overall, it would almost be irresponsible. Linnell, how could you? Well, is receiver really the biggest problem with the Chargers? They need protection. Now, if you're able to go out and solidify your offensive line and free agency, okay, yeah, sure. But, man, there are so many problems plaguing the Chargers. They're the 0-5 team that I'm looking at like, yo, what you going to do here? Something's got to give. You know, like, the schedule doesn't get any easier. We gave you the games that they have coming up when it comes to the Chargers, man. Next week, you're at Kansas City. Then you got your bye. Then you're at the Rams, home for the Texans, at the Ravens. Real shot that they can be 0-9. And at that point, whose job is safe if you're 0-9? 310-840-4910 is the number. Robert is in San Diego wanting to tap in. Robert, what's going on?
2: Hey, good morning, Linnell. First-time caller.
0: Appreciate you, man.
2: I have two real quick, and I'll take your response off the air, if that's okay.
0: Yes, sir. Yes, sir.
2: Chicago fans wake up embarrassed for Coach Ditka. And my second one is Mendoza's beloved by Tom Brady's ex, the New England Patriots.
0: I appreciate the call. Those are two good ones. Talking about Monday morning headlines here on Westwood One Sports Night. We did get to see the debut of the financial advisor that is Fernando Mendoza. Also doubles as the backup quarterback of the Raiders. I can't believe the Raiders got punked the way they did. My main takeaway from the Raiders game is like they're just a mentally fragile football team. Heartbreaking loss last week. That hangover effect, those bad vibes, they lingered into this week, man. Their defense has been a top 10 unit through the first 4 weeks of the season. Yet the Patriots come out and hang 45 on them, man. That group wasn't focused. That group wasn't prepared. And most importantly, their heart wasn't in it. 310-840-4910 is the number. Give me your Monday morning headlines, your top takeaways from Sunday in the NFL that you got to tell your coworker coming up on Monday morning. Brian is in California. What up, Brian?
3: Hey there. Hey, I disagree with your logic on the Vikings. I think you're stretching it a bit. The last three games, Tampa, Miami, New Orleans, those are not really big wins.
0: It's not about the opponent and the win, per se. It's about what they showed in the game. Their offense has been horrible no matter who the opponent's been. And for them to put a performance out the way that they did, I think it's something to hang your hat on.
3: Now, 23 points is the max that they've scored other than the Green Bay game. And if they play the Seattle Seahawks or the Rams, who's going to be favored in that game? And then who's going to be favored against when they play the Niners? So I think there's at least the Seahawks and Niners are better than the Vikings easily.
0: I don't know. Oh, man. Man. In terms of who would be favored, I don't care who would be favored between Minnesota and Seattle or Minnesota and the Rams or Minnesota and the Vikings because Vegas don't know a damn thing. I know this about why I'm confident as the Vikings as the best team in the NFC. They've got the best defense, and I think their offense is a work in progress. And if they figure it out offensively, which it looks like they have based on the past 2 weeks, today in particular, or Sunday in particular, if they figure it out offensively, the league has nothing for the Minnesota Vikings. Tyler Shuck was third in the NFL in passing yards coming into today. They held him to 96 yards passing. Don't try to hate on what Brian Flores and company are doing in Minnesota. Kyler's getting it figured out now. They were 9-18 on third down today. The run game was going. The Vikings are legit, man. I better stop sleeping. Lee is in South Carolina. What up, Lee?
4: I see. I watched the Atlanta game. I switched to baseball for a little while. I'm going to switch back. What happened to Pettis? I mean, did he get hurt? Or what, when Tua came in?
0: He got a hit. He got cracked. He got cracked in his midsection, and we never saw him after that.
4: Yeah. But I think that was the difference because when he's playing, Atlanta's a whole different team.
0: You got a Monday morning headline for me, Lee?
4: Well, my Monday morning headline is this, and you're going to say I'm crazy. Well, Tony Romo not working anymore, so Dennis needs to hire him as the head coach. That's all I got to say.
0: I appreciate the call. Man, oh, man. Corey's in Baltimore. Corey, your Colts blew my damn parlay, bro.
5: Man, let me tell you something. Only thing I want to tell my coworkers is the Colts ain't real sugar honey iced tea, bro. That's Shane Steichen, man. I'm telling you. Let me tell you something. Now, we got four games that's coming up. And my bold prediction, ain't no bold prediction. It's just what it is. Only people we going to beat is the Tennessee Titans. If they get that game away, if she don't fire them two buffoons, I'm telling you, man, like, man, even in,
0: what's up with the defense, though? Y'all invested so much at corner, and Sauce Gardner's terrible.
5: Dude, that defensive coordinator, he shouldn't have been there.
0: He's trying to stick. Here's what I think happening, Corey. I think he's trying to stick a round peg into a square hole.
5: Let me tell you something, bro. They should have never. He couldn't even hold it down in Cincinnati. Cincinnati was terrible them two seasons up in Cincinnati. So why would you go and hire something like that, man? But them three young women, man, they need to go in the huddle right now and figure out, man, how they. Let me tell you something, man. They got three good players on that team. I ain't gonna say good three players, but the core players, Buckner.
0: Yeah.
5: The running back, my man JT, and Quentin Nelson, man. Their careers, man. I'm telling you, man, I was so pumped, man, about when they got them guys, when they traded for DeForest, man. And it's been a debacle ever since, man. It's like it's nothing gonna happen. But one more thing. Who's the guy to answer the phone?
0: My man Peyton.
5: Peyton? Let me tell you something, man. Every time I call that man, he got something slick to say about the Baltimore Ravens. You know, I just want to jump through the phone and bicycle kick him just like Luke Kane, man.
0: My man's a Ravens fan. He a Ravens fan, Corey.
5: Man. Oh, that's what it is?
0: Yeah.
5: I'm going to have something. Every time he answers the phone, I'm going to have something slick for him too, man. But you have a good night, bro.
0: I appreciate you as always, man. 310-840-4910. Peyton's got to be on cloud nine right now. Peyton, I know you're feeling good based off what your Ravens did tonight. Winning with Snoop Huntley. Under center, the defense showing, hey, we're not as bad as Linnell says we are. 310-840-4910. There we go. I feel like, no, you let it ride, Peyton. I want you to let it ride, brother. Because the way that this brother played tonight, Snoop, the Pro Bowler, America. The fact that he's a Pro Bowler is so trifling. Like, it's honestly part of the reason why I don't take him seriously as a backup. It's because he made it to the Pro Bowl. But, man, he balled the hell out, man. The touchdown throw to Devontae Walker, I thought was just big-time stuff on the road. I was going to say hostile territory, but, man, the way that the Ravens traveled, I mean, it's crazy. Jay is in Miami. What up, Jay?
6: Hello. How you doing? I'm a long-time listener, man. I'm a 49ers fan now, right? And I didn't expect this to beat Seattle today, right? Because I know that the NFL is predictable, and I'm a gambler. So I went with Seattle, and I'm actually happy that we won. I've been telling people that I believe we're going to win the Super Bowl this year. That's because of the commercials they're putting out. I feel like it's our last leg with all the veterans. And then the coach, his father's already etched in stone, and he's got his little spankings a few times. So before this team falls apart, I feel like we're going to get one. And one more thing, man.
0: Yes, sir.
6: Giants-Washington game. What a debacle. If I was an owner, no lie, if I was an owner, I would call John Harbaugh in the office first and say, hey, listen, man, if you do something like that again, because you should have tried for the field goal on the 25, if you do some, even though he missed twice, if you do something like that again, you'll be a ball boy back in Baltimore, right? And then let's talk about the guy from Washington. That guy needs to be fired immediately. And Jalen Daniels needs to be benched for a game. If I was a coach, that's what I would do. Because it's inevitable for something like that to happen. Come on, really? You don't call a timeout. You don't throw the ball out of bounds. You don't do something. Nobody has common sense. I'm not even a professional athlete, and I know how to coach a team better than an actual person who's getting paid millions of dollars.
0: Let her cook. Appreciate you, bro. Like, that was – what am I supposed to say? What am I supposed to say? Can I be honest? And I felt like this before. I was almost going to lie and say, I've never felt this way before. I'm embarrassed to be a Commanders fan right now. Like, I'm embarrassed. I got all these colors behind me. And I got the Jaden Daniels jersey up here. I'm embarrassed right now, America. I didn't mean to hit my mic. I'm not trying to take anything out of the mic. But it's just, it's been a tough Sunday, man. 310-840-4910 is the number. Adam is in Detroit wanting to check in. Adam, give me your Monday morning headline. Top takeaway from Sunday that you got to tell your coworker. Coming up here on Monday morning.
7: All right, guys. How you doing, first of all?
0: Doing good, man. Doing good.
7: Good, good, good. I had to take on the Lions. That's my team. But my take is two things. The Lions offense is clearly still the Lions offense. They just got to, keep the chemistry intact. That will win them games. But my other take, Shep is still Shep. Kelvin Shepherd, the defensive coordinator. I don't know if you know about that press conference. It seemed like he was trying to get himself fired.
0: Man, maybe Kelvin Shepherd's ass is terrible. He needs to take some damn accountability.
7: But listen, let me say this. This is, we won. We blew him out, but the Lions still gave up almost 300 yards passing. Okay? So, I mean, they got some stops. They got, five 3-and-outs in a row, which is the most, which is all we've had all year since this game. So I'll give them that. But we gave up a bunch of yards. There was I remember a play in the end zone where McCreary, our cornerback, he celebrated and stuff because the guy didn't catch the ball. He acted like he knocked it out. He didn't knock it out. The scheme's got to change. My take is that Shep has got to go, man.
0: He's got to get better. I appreciate the call, brother. 310-840-4910 is the number. Is this going to be someone that calls in and actually agrees with me on the Minnesota Vikings? Real quick on the Lions, because I know we got a lot of people out there to listen, you know, on the ticket in Detroit. I said the same thing about the Lions as I felt about the Niners before today. But this is really just now really exclusively to the Detroit Lions. Their regular season record may look great because their schedule is continental soft. But when they go up against formidable opponents, a la the Bills earlier in the season, you're going to see exactly what Detroit is, and that is the biggest front runner in the NFC. Their defense is the worst in the conference. Hell, the only defense is not worse than Detroit in the NFC are Washington and Dallas. And the only reason why Detroit's defense is better than those two is because they have Aiden Hutchinson, who's a real legit game wrecker. Outside of that, man, it's awful. 310-840-4910 is the number here on Westwood One Sports Night. We bring you our Monday morning headlines each and every Sunday night here on Westwood One Sports Night. In our Sunday morning headlines, or Monday morning headlines, I give you my top takeaways from Sunday in the National Football League season. Give me yours. 310-840-4910. You can hit us up via the YouTube chat as well. Just search Westwood One Sports Night. A guy, Bretta Watts, types in on X and says, on the bright side, San Francisco coming off an emotional game, so next week is a trap game. Huh, we got it. Must be a Commanders fan. Yeah. Look, everything that happened this week, and this is why I always lose when I do my $5 parlays. The NFL is so different week to week. Anything can happen on a week-in, week-out basis to where everyone's looking at the Raiders and how they've played and looking at the Patriots, how they've played. And no one would have thought the Patriots would have beat the hell out of the Raiders the way they did today. I don't think anybody would have thought that. But, man, it just goes to show you that's what it is in the National Football League, man. That's what it is in the National Football League. Any given Sunday, it's real. It's October the 12th, right? We're going into week number 6. Based off of the culture of preseason, right? You don't play guys in the preseason anymore. Training camps have gotten soft. It's going to take some time to get some oil going. You used to play 4 preseason games or 3 preseason games, right? And then it'd still take you another month to get things going based off of how much you played your guys. We're going into week 6. So that means we've played the preseason, and now we're in that period of where we're ironing out the kinks, trying to win, keep our head above water as we get near midseason. By the time we get to Halloween, we should have a clear understanding of every team in the NFL. Who are the contenders? who are the pretenders. If we don't, well, damn it, that's going to be a problem. 310-840-4910 is the number. Give me your Monday morning headlines, your top takeaways from Sunday in the NFL that you got to tell your coworker coming up here on Monday morning. I'll take your calls on your Monday morning headline, plus tell you the top things that I learned in week number five of the NFL season next here on What's Up One Sports Night.
8: Hollywood hosts a possible Super Bowl preview when the NFL's last two MVPs face off. 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
2: 310-840-4910. Appreciate you, Peyton. That's how you reach us here on the talking text line. Says the youngest in charge. Linnell Willingham kicking it with you, keeping the vibe strong as we get you geared up for your work week, baby. Monday morning headlines is what I'm taking your calls on. Give me your top headline, your top takeaway from the Sunday that was in the NFL that you got to tell your coworker when you go into that office on Monday morning. Commander fans, if you want to take the day off tomorrow, I understand. If you're a Commander fan and you're going to work today, God bless you. If you're a Chargers fan and you're going to work today, wear a paper bag. If you're a Vikings fan going to work today, damn it, you should shrink yourself in honor of Kyler Murray. Best team in the NFC as far as I'm concerned through 5 weeks, none other than Kyler Murray and the Minnesota Vikings. Give me your top takeaway from week number 5 of the NFL season in our Monday morning headlines. 310-840-4910. I've gone through my list so many different times. I want to get some new voices in here on the phone. I got Philip out in Florida wanting to check in. Philip, what's going on?
3: Hey, I just want to say I want to thank you from us, all those Uber drivers, for keeping us informed and entertained overnight. I know you're a Commander fan and I'm a Cowboy fan. I think if our teams don't show up next week, they should fire the whole coaching staffs of both teams and just let the players run amok because they're doing it anyway. But I want to call and talk about our Philadelphia Eagles.
2: Yeah, man. I didn't get to them really a lot tonight, but boy.
3: You know, a lot of people talked about them preseason, before the season, everything, that they were going to run amok in the East. They were going to go to the Super Bowl. They got a good chance of winning. And you know, if it went for a couple of plays, they would be sitting right there at 0-5 as well.
2: Honestly, I mean, they should have lost the game to Washington in the season opener. They should have lost to Tennessee. Yeah, you make a hell of a point. The thing, we didn't really talk a lot about the Eagles tonight. People are saying Nick Sirianni should be fired, brother. I think that's crazy. I think they didn't cover a kick, and that's why they lost the game today, as far as I'm concerned. But this division's wide open, man. Every team's got a fatal flaw.
3: Yep. Well, you know, they always say, you know, it all falls back on the head coach. If your assistant coaches and your players aren't working out right, it's all the head coach's fault. I agree with you. He had nothing to do with that. You players, you're being paid a lot of money. Get out there and do your diggum jobs, you know.
2: Do your job, buddy. I appreciate you as always, man. Hope you enjoy the rest of your morning, man. 310-840-4910. And most importantly, my Uber drivers out there, word to Yo Gotti. Rake it up, baby. Get that money. 310-840-4910 is the number. We're going to talk a lot about the Eagles later on tonight on Westwood One Sports Night. Guess what? You're hearing me right now in the morning as you're going to work, right? And then I'm back later on at night, 11 p.m. to 3 a.m. Eastern Time here on Westwood One Sports Night. It'll be an overreaction Monday officially when we're on the air a little bit later on tonight. Appreciate you locking in, though, however you choose to do so. 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Just search Westwood One Sports Night. 310-840-4910. Give me your Monday morning headline, your top takeaway from Sunday that you got to tell your coworker as you're on the way into work this morning. Evan is in Vegas wanting to check in. Evan, what's going on?
4: Hey, how's it going? Good morning to you. Hope
2: Doing
4: you're
2: good,
4: having
2: man.
4: A good day.
2: You too.
4: I just wanted to say the headline for Monday is we are who they thought they were. That goes for a lot of teams, but
2: yeah.
4: And particularly I'm thinking the 49ers. Listen, 3-0 in the division, 5-0 and just overall games for the year.
2: Yep.
4: And then just they're looking like a team that's destined to win the Super Bowl, or at least go to the Super Bowl, I think, in my opinion. The Raiders choking. Yeah. Kind of a
2: so here's how I would describe what happened to the Raiders, man. I think the Raiders are mentally soft. They have no mental toughness because last week was an emotional, gut-wrenching loss for them. And True. For them to just totally wet the bed defensively after being a top 10 unit through the first 5 weeks,
4: I don't know if that's actually who the Raiders are, what we saw today, but they seem to be doing Raider things. But I was going to say also to follow up on that Eagles call, too, is just like that they're just not coming together at all this year. And I feel like this team is just like not looking like the unit that you saw in the Super Bowl a couple years back.
2: Evan,
4: so.
2: Evan, this is the crazy part, though, right? Because I hear you, and I think you're mostly correct on Philadelphia. But, man, if they cover the kick, Evan, think about how different we're talking about Philly. They would have knocked off a Jacksonville team who, dating back to last year, Evan, is the hottest team in the NFL. So I think Philly defensively showed you, hey, they're still locked in on that side of the football. I think they were excellent again today defensively.
4: If my aunt had balls, she'd be my uncle. There's a lot of ifs in the world.
2: I appreciate the call, brother.
5: Hey, yo, what the
2: 310-840-4910 is the number here on Western One Sports Night. Is that 2 a.m. hour? Didn't I tell you, boy, it gets crazy.
6: I like how he took a much more mature version of your saying. You keep it nice and family friendly, talking about if my aunt had a mustache, she'd be my uncle. And he went below the belt, literally.
2: 310-840-4910. Can I like peel the curtain back here for the first time in like the history of the show? I'm like actually dead tired. Like normally when the show ends, full transparency, when this show ends at 2:54 a.m. Eastern time, I normally am awake till about 6 o'clock in the morning. Now it's gonna sound crazy. Some people are asking, "What the hell are you doing?" Listening to Paul Heyman, Kurt Cignetti, all my favorite voices on YouTube. and then listening to the show back. Sunday nights are normally long for me because I'll tell you what I'll do when the show's over tonight. I'm going to torture myself and go back and watch the Commanders game over again just because I'm an absolute sicko and I have to. And then y'all know how I get down. I try to have the condensed version of every game watched by the Wednesday show. So we can give you some real concrete thoughts as we get geared up for the week that is. But I might be behind on that. I am tired as hell. 310-840-4910. Not too tired to hear from you, though. Give me your Monday morning headline top takeaway from Sunday that you got to tell your coworker coming up on Monday morning. And then I'll tell you what I learned today. If you're just joining us, man, I've given my flowers. Damn, am I like the mic? I've given my flowers to the 49ers. I think they're clearly the best team in the NFC West, and that's as far as I'll go with them. I think road wins in the National Football League more times than not earn you respect. And when you think about, just the way that recent history has gone in this matchup between San Francisco and Seattle, I grew up on Everybody Hates Chris. I'm the youngest in charge, 28 years old. Caruso used to come to school and whip Chris's ass every damn day. And then one day, Chris got tired of getting his ass whooped, and he showed up to Corleone Junior High and gave Caruso everything he was looking for. That's what happened today, to me at least, when it comes to San Francisco versus Seattle. They had dominated this matchup. They have. They have simply dominated this matchup over the past couple of years. Last year in particular, man, it was really no match. The divisional round of the playoffs, they lost 41-6 at the hands of the Seattle Seahawks. In the season finale, they lost 13-3. So the last two times they played them, they scored a combined 9 points. Today you saw this San Francisco 49ers offense wasn't perfect. But you saw the impact that Mike Evans is able to have on the football game, going for over 100 yards. And really, it gives Kyle Shanahan and his offense something they haven't had since Brandon Ayuk, dating back to the last time they were in the Super Bowl. They got a dude on the perimeter that can consistently win one-on-one matchups. That is something that's huge. He did it earlier this afternoon, man, and was able to ultimately help that group pick up the victory. Speaking of Mike Evans, the head coach of the San Francisco 49ers, Kyle Shanahan, he spoke post-game and had this to say about the vet wide receiver's performance.
7: No, that's exactly it. I mean, that was the one drive that got us going. And I think
5: It was like 12 plays or something, and we had to overcome a few penalties. I don't know if there was a sack, but we were not in good down and distance on a number of them. I think it was just penalties, and Mike and Brock to be able to get us back in there with some explosives and be able to get in the end zone was huge. That's exactly why he's here.
2: That's exactly why we brought his ass here, says Kyle Shanahan. I love it, even though I'm a habitual Niners hater, because I don't like Kyle because of what happened in D.C., and because they stole Trent Williams from us. There's a lot of reasons why I don't like the Niners. But even though I'm a habitual Niners hater, I can admit it was an impressive victory today, man. And I think they're clearly the best team in this division. I still think they have major flaws defensively. And when they play a more high-octane offense with a better quarterback that's not Sam freaking Darnold's terrible ass, I think they'll get exposed. Because I don't think that pass rush is legit either. I think Bosa is on the back nine when it comes to his career. And I just don't think he's the same pass rusher that he was in years past, man. Just simply not as impactful. Give me your Monday morning headline here on Westwood One Sports Night. Your Monday morning headline. Top takeaways from Sunday that you gotta tell your coworker when you step into that office on Monday morning. Rashad calling from Baltimore. What's going on?
7: Hey, how's it going, man? Thanks for taking my call.
2: Yes, sir.
7: Actually, man, I'm in Atlanta. We came down to Atlanta for the game, whatever, man.
2: Yeah, man, it was a lot of y'all down there, wasn't it, man? Damn.
7: Yeah.
2: Man, on the first drive on the TV broadcast, yeah. I swear, all you heard was defense. Like, it was a damn Ravens home game.
7: Yeah, man, a lot of people came down from Baltimore. You know, we don't play down here, but only every 8 years. So, nah,
2: and Atlanta, a good place to travel to, for real, too. I get it.
7: Definitely a good place to travel, man. But, you know, honestly, I'm going to keep it real.
2: Yeah.
7: I didn't have no hope that we were going to be able to beat them without backup quarterback. Like, you
2: I
7: know,
2: didn't think y'all defense will hold up, bro. That's
7: me either. Not at all. Like, definitely. Like, listen, the last time I watched, when I watched the Saints game and Falcons Monday night, and I seen what they did to that Saints team, man, the way they was running all over them, I said, we are in trouble, you know. Like, I just didn't see it, man. But for that game, just, you know, Huntley, you know, they didn't ask too much of him. Everything like that, you know, he didn't make no mistake.
2: I think that's the thing I didn't hit on enough tonight is he played well, but to your point, it was balanced. Justice Hill cracked off a couple big runs. Henry had a couple runs. They were balanced.
7: Right. And I thought, honestly, man, I thought, like I said, Bijan Robbs, I thought he was going to run all over us, man. To hold him under 100 yards, man.
2: It's impressive.
7: Like, that's just – that's crazy, you know,
2: it's
7: man. But
2: stuff. And it'd be my biggest takeaway if I was a Ravens fan, because I had real concerns about the defense. You listen to the show regularly, bro. Jalen Hawkins, Marlon Humphrey. I've been on them for the last 2-3 weeks, ever since Brazil, man. And I think tonight against a skill group like this, they show well for themselves. I'm going to let you run, Rashad. I appreciate you as always, brother. Enjoy your trip, man. 310-840-4910. John in Tuscaloosa going to finish things off for us here on Westwood One Sports Night. John, what you got, man?
8: All right. Terrific show. What a color commentary. When we were kids, the grown-ups had season tickets to the Giants, Yankee Stadium, in the end zone. And we got to watch Y.A. Tittle and Fran Tarkenton.
2: Did you just
8: play.
2: Say Y.A. Tittle? Holy cow! John, and how old are you? OG, how old are you, brother?
8: The jokey part was the announcers would say, where's Fran? They couldn't find him. He was doing these circular around it all and such. But I call this a terrific show, color commentary, and, you know just pull everybody in.
2: I appreciate you, man. I appreciate you, John. My man, John.
6: Y.A. Tittle's a crazy pull.
2: That's
6: I didn't know. I didn't know there was a large or any existence of a Venn diagram of people that listen to you on a regular basis, because we love John. John's called in multiple times. But people that listen to you on a regular basis and have also seen Y.A. Tittle play in person.
2: Like, it's crazy, dog. And the only reason that I know that name is because I play Madden, and, like, he's got some of the records in the NFL, or had back in the day when I was playing, like, Madden 08, Madden 09. Oh, my God. John in Tuscaloosa, God bless you, brother. I hope you enjoy the rest of your week, man. It's the start of the work week for a lot of our homies out there that are part of our Westwood One Sports Night family. You know how I get down, baby. I appreciate y'all checking in with us each and every week here on Westwood One Sports Night. I am the youngest in charge on L. Willingham. 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Just search Westwood One Sports Night. We're going to put a bow on this bad boy. Coming up on the other side of the break, we'll let you hear from Petty 49ers wide receiver Mike Evans. Plus, we'll preview Monday Night Football. Bills and Rams going to wrap up an electric week number 5 in the National Football League. We'll put a bow on the show next.
0: The U.S. women's national team faces off against number 1 ranked Spain. 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
1: I'm going to have to figure out somehow, some way. Denton, you weren't here. Westwood One Sports Night, one final segment to go. My headset, I can like no longer hear, so that's not great. But we're going to make things happen. Westwood One Sports Night continues, one final segment to go. As we get you geared up. Oh, there we go. I had it not plugged in all the way. As we get you geared up for...
2: Was that not the first thing you would check when you lose the ability to hear?
1: I didn't check both ends because there's two male ends. There's one that plugs into the jack, and then there's one that
2: Very
1: plugs
2: inclusive.
1: Into the actual... Yeah. Yeah. 310-840-4910. Notice that I just shout the number whenever there are awkward things that are said. One final segment to go as we get you geared up for the finale of week number 5 in the NFL. Coming up later on tonight, Monday Night Football, Rams House. Matt Stafford and the LA Rams taking on the Buffalo Bills. Both of these two teams need the victory. I'm going to go with Buffalo. I think they're going to cause some issues for that secondary of the LA Rams. And I think the D line of the Bills is going to, you know, potentially make Matt Stafford and company one dimensional. I know there was some Mike Evans shenanigans that I wanted to get into to finish things up because he had the best way that I could describe it is like a hilarious flex earlier today as he was torching the Seattle Seahawks defense. How bad did he torch them? You might ask, not too bad. No big deal. Just 7 catches, over 100 yards, a touchdown. He was on the injury report all week with his hamstring. We didn't know if he was actually going to give it a go. But he bought out of control. I thought San Francisco

0: and they stay upright. There's a swagger that they now have as well, now that Mike Evans is in the fold. Remember what I said, him being back in the fold is huge because it's the first time that Kyle has a matchup weapon on the perimeter since Brandon Ayuk went crazy, you know? So Mike Evans is going to provide them something huge there. And you saw it today to the tune of 7 catches, 111 yards, and a touchdown. He's also a veteran that's got an edge to him as well. He's been around the block, and he ain't taking no nonsense. There was a Seahawks corner who tried to pop it with Mike Evans, and Mike Evans at first didn't even know who this Seahawks player was. He turned the player around to look at the back of his jersey. Here's Mike Evans postgame explaining the funny back and forth between him and Trayvon Diggs. 310-840-4910 is how you reach us. One final opportunity to get in here on the phones. It was a crazy moment because Trayvon Diggs is a pretty known player in the National Football League. And when it comes to when it comes to Mike Evans, not a guy that's like known to getting into it with people. He had that thing with Marshon Lattimore back in the day. So I do remember that beef. But outside of that, like Mike Evans ain't like a fighter. No. Mike Evans is a lover. But just like anybody, you bark up the wrong tree and you don't get the reaction that you're looking for. Here's Mike Evans postgame explaining the kerfuffle.
1: I didn't know that was him at first because I played against him a few times and we always been cool. You know, he was a good player. And I honestly didn't know it was him. Because in the helmet, it's hard to tell sometimes. And, you know, we were talking trash. And I think I, like, pushed him. And then I was like, who are you? And I looked, made sure. I'm like, oh, it's Diggs. and then he mushed me. It should have been a penalty.
0: Oh, Lord. Trayvon, that's tough. It's humbling.
2: That's so much worse than the actual act itself.
0: Yeah.
2: Because it means that San Francisco didn't spend an ounce of time this week game planning for Trayvon Diggs.
0: Not somebody that you should probably game plan for at this juncture. But to their credit, to his credit, I guess, he was on the practice squad. So, like, there wasn't a guarantee that he was going to get called up. But I guess it just speaks to where Trayvon Diggs is at this juncture.
2: Boy, how the mighty have fallen when he's not playing bad quarterbacks that underthrow receivers. All the time.
0: Once upon a time, that guy was a ball magnet. Now,
2: what was he doing talking to Mike Evans?
0: Oh, wow. Yeah, I mean, do you take him as a bad guy? Do you take him as like a villain?
2: Well, I know you and him got a situation going on. So because I know you're not on great terms with Trayvon Diggs, I feel like I'm not on great terms with Trayvon Diggs. Don't know the man at all. Never met him.
0: That's why you were a real deal individual. Yeah, this is a Trayvon Diggs show. A Trayvon Diggs friendly show. We love the Diggs family on this show. I'm burying the hatchet with the Diggs family. Real quick, Denton, totally random aside. You didn't have this on your bingo card, I guarantee you. Guess who was arguing on Instagram tonight?
2: I did have this on my bingo card. Anthony Davis and Luther Burden.
0: You saw this, bro?
2: I did.
0: I couldn't believe it, Denton. I was like, what the hell is this? So I guess Ant Davis is a known Packers fan.
2: He is.
0: Jeez. You need to convert him to a Commanders fan. None of the Wizards like the Commanders, by the way. It's the weirdest bit. Does it bother me? Yes. More than it should? Yes. Peyton, you were awesome. Denton, just the absolute GOAT. Appreciate you all hitting us up on the phones. Back with you later tonight on Westwood One Sports on 11 p.m. to 3 a.m. Eastern Time. Drake, Pete, hallelujah.
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1: Yes, indeedy. You're the big voice guy, youngest in charge, Linnell Willingham, kicking it with you as I get you up to 3 a.m. Eastern time here on a Sunday night edition of What's What One Sports Tonight. We'll give you Monday morning headlines coming up in the 1 a.m. hour on the East Coast as you all listen to this program as you get geared up for your day of work. I appreciate all the kind tweets and texts that I've gotten saying how much you all have appreciated the show. You can continue to hit me up on social media at NELL_BTP. We just had the fifth Sunday of the National Football League wrap up with the Baltimore Ravens doing the unthinkable, as far as I'm concerned, winning a game without Lamar Jackson. Snoop Huntley, 24-32, 201 yards and 2 touchdowns as the Ravens 30-23 winners over the Falcons. Tough sledding if you're a Falcons fan. Tua Tagovailoa played in this game, and he cost you this game. 2 of 3, 34 yards, and a crucial interception. Crucial interception that ultimately cost the Atlanta Falcons this football game. Michael Penix left this game in overtime with a injury, and Tua giveth, Tua taketh away. So Tua taketh away Tagovailoa. Like, he was awful tonight. And just watching him play football, it feels like he's struggling, man, to play. It feels like everything that he does is difficult. Every drop back, he's using all of his might. Every throw, he's using all of his might to get the football there. The Falcons are cooked if that's going to have to be their backup for the entirety of the 2026 season. And we know that is their reality. So they're cooked. There are a lot of things to take away from this football game, though. I think first and foremost for Baltimore, being able to win this game today was absolutely huge for them for a bevy of different reasons. One, Cleveland lost. Obviously, they were in the driver's seat of the division. Heading into today, you're now back atop the division after the win. Baltimore plays Cleveland next week, so super important for them to get a game on them today with them falling short on the road against the Jets. Big win if you're Baltimore. And then doing it without Lamar, man. You don't want to live life without Lamar. And we heard the reports earlier today that Lamar is probably going to return next week against Cleveland. If y'all was listening on Wednesday night on Westwood One Sports, and I told you, if the Baltimore Ravens rush Lamar back, they deserve whatever consequences come with it. I would not let him play until he is 110%, especially with an ankle injury, something that could easily be re-injured, something that could easily linger throughout the remainder of the regular season. And you remember what happened with the hamstring, led to the back, and then he ends up, you know, missing key games down the stretch, and you don't make the postseason as a result. Learn from your prior mistakes, Baltimore Ravens, and Lamar Jackson, for that reason. I get you want to play, you know what I'm saying, but, brother, you got to do what's best for business, right? And what's best for business is you not playing unless you're 110% being that MVP-caliber Lamar Jackson that we know you're capable of being. In the interim, though, Snoop Huntley did the damn thing tonight. I had questions about, one, Snoop Huntley's ability to keep them in this football game, and then Snoop Huntley's ability to make enough plays to win, ultimately. And the throw he made to DeVontez Walker to win this football game, like, that's what it's about when it comes to the backup quarterback position, being constantly ready, being constantly prepared. There's something in my ear echoing. Being constantly prepared, being constantly ready, that's what it's all about, man. Snoop Huntley big time, 24-32, 201 yards and 2 touchdowns. And look, I made the joke early, and I meant it. You know what I'm saying? There's, you know, they say there's truth behind every joke now. Think about the relationship. First of all, how cool would this be? Put yourself in Lamar Jackson and Snoop Huntley's shoes. Dudes that grew up in the same neighborhood as kids growing up. And now, y'all playing for the same NFL team. Lamar got the Ravens to get and acquire Snoop Huntley. So your best friend got you a job. We could probably all relate to that. Someone's helped you get a job before, one way or another, in this world. But it's the NFL. And look, he gets you a job. And Snoop Huntley, if I'm being real, Snoop Huntley's the breadwinner. If I'm keeping an 8 more than 92, Snoop Huntley's the breadwinner. He gets all of the perks of being the best quarterback in football without having to play a snap, unless Lamar gets hurt, obviously. I mean, what would you rather have? What life is better? You tell me. So I love it. I think the camaraderie, the energy that exists within that locker room, part of the reason why it looks like, and I'm not walking the statement back yet, I still probably won't pick them to beat Cleveland. I just like losing money, clearly. Why wouldn't I pick them to beat Cleveland? I will continue to remain steadfast in the fact that, like, I don't think they can consistently win without him. And that's not me saying anything egregious. That's me giving a boatload of respect to Lamar. At the same time, disrespecting the Ravens. Because I think he covers up so many of their fatal flaws that they have as a football team. One of their fatal flaws, I thought, right, going into tonight, was this Ravens defense. And we've talked about him ad nauseum on this show, specifically over like the last 3 weeks. Marlon Humphrey, Jalen Hawkins, some of the dudes in this secondary have really struggled at times this year, man. Nate Wiggins is their clear-cut number one corner. Marlon Humphrey, the guy that normally gets targeted right now in this secondary. And I think you look at this division, Burrow, Chase, Higgins, you got to be steady on the back end. And I thought tonight, going up against Pitts, London, Bijan, I thought they would give this Ravens defense a lot more trouble than they did. It's a credit to Justin Madubuike. It's a credit to all the big boys that played up front tonight for Baltimore. One, getting pressure on Michael Penix, making him uncomfortable throughout the entirety of this game, and then helping the secondary out, man. Real quick on Penix. And if you watch the game closely the way that I do, you probably pick up on this. Penix has tore both of his ACLs. What I think you notice from Penix, he's very cognizant of people being around his feet within the pocket. Very cognizant of it, right? A lot of times you see, more than any other quarterback that I watch, if I'm being honest, and Denton, if you, I want you to chime in on this if you agree, more than any other quarterback that I see, Michael Penix throws the football into the dirt. Michael Penix has awfully inaccurate passes. Just way off the mark. I think he's so cognizant of people falling around his legs that he is sometimes reluctant to step into throws, and his mechanics get very sloppy and inconsistent when dudes are around his feet because he's conscious of his knee getting rolled up on. And I wonder if that's something that they're going to be able to overcome. Now, if you're Atlanta, how do you kind of manage that in real time? Well, you make sure you always have one of the top offensive lines in football in front of him so he's able to alleviate that concern. Because when he is upright, when he is protected properly, when the mechanics are down pat, right, he doesn't look bad. He looks like one of the better quarterbacks in football. I think that's a big, big piece of this. Will he ever admit that? Probably not, as far as I'm concerned. But, man, it was fascinating to see Penix tonight play the way that he played. I think they've got to figure that out in terms of his mechanics getting more consistent when dudes are around his legs. That's a mental thing, and I don't know how easily they'll be able to overcome that. Let's go to Bruce in L.A. wanting to check in, batting leadoff tonight here on Westwood One Sports Night, hitting us up on the talk and text line, 310-840-4910. You can do the same. Bruce, what up?
2: Hey, Linnell, how you doing? What a great, exciting NFL weekend, man. Starts with a huge upset on Thursday night. And a big upset tonight. Both cases, backup quarterbacks defeat, you know, in the case of Dak Prescott, the $60 million man defeated by an undrafted rookie. And then tonight, Tyler Huntley, who nobody gives any credit to. Now, Michael Penix isn't a $60 million man, but he's an established first-round draft choice. Well, not established, but a first-round draft choice. Beat him. It goes to show you that anything can happen any game and any week in the NFL. Regarding the Washington game, I agree with everything you said about those two coaches. Both Both teams should have won the game in overtime, but for whatever reason, I don't know. I don't care if the weather's bad. You attempt the field goal. If you don't make it, you don't make it. At least you try. You know, and in my opinion, NFL coaches are showing they're not hired for their brains. They're hired for the camera shot. But most owners want a cool looking, big, tough dude on the camera shot for 3 hours every week. And they want a guy who does great press conferences, big, tough, tough guy doing a Mike Pickett type guy doing
1: It's one of the most difficult jobs in America, Bruce, is how I would put it. I appreciate the call as always, partner. 310-840-4910 is how you hit us up on the talking text line. This is Westwood One Sports Tonight, baby. Youngest in charge, Linnell Willingham, kicking it with you as we get you up to 3 a.m. Eastern time, keeping you up to speed with everything that went down today in the National Football League, fifth Sunday of the NFL year. I enjoyed it. Just from a logistics standpoint, sitting back, chilling, watching NFL football all day, jotting down notes to bring you all the best show possible. What a day it's been, though, man. And it wrapped up with Sunday Night Football. The Falcons falling at home to the Baltimore Ravens. That Ravens defense played their tails off here tonight. Something that they can carry moving forward. We'll see if Lamar is able to return to the lineup. As far as Atlanta is concerned, don't hold your head. You're right in the thick of things when it comes to that NFC South division. New Orleans went down today. You saw, obviously, Tampa get the win this past week against Dallas. So, yeah, it sucks that you lost, but you're very much right within the thick of things in this division. Carolina on top at 2-2. Atlanta currently holding down second place at 2-3. 310-840-4910. The number. Bert is in Baltimore wanting to check in, giving us his thoughts on what happened tonight with Baltimore. Bert, what's going on?
3: Hey, what's up, Linnell?
1: What's going on?
3: You know, I never shared this with you, but when I was a 13-year-old pizza-faced teenager, I was the starting quarterback for the 110-pound and undefeated state champion Laurel Boys and Girls Club.
1: Okay. With the 110, the big boys.
3: I couldn't do anything like any quarterback you've ever seen on TV except for one thing. I knew how many timeouts we had at every point in the game. What a shame it must be for Dan Quinn to have to listen to people rip him because he employs a quarterback that is totally unaware of time and score and game situation. To think that he should have to just automatically kick a field goal when you've seen the silliest things happen with 8 and 13 seconds left in NFL games over the last few years. That his quarterback wouldn't know that he didn't have any timeouts. And then worse, that the quarterback would throw him under the bus at the post-game interview because apparently he didn't broadcast it into the dude's headset. That's a shame. The other thing is, Snoop Huntley, there are better backup quarterbacks in the NFL by far. He's not going to throw for 300 or 400 yards, but he is 5-6 as a starting quarterback for the Ravens. He fits their scheme perfectly, and he fits the city of Baltimore perfectly, and we love him.
1: I don't think he's bad, man. I just think it's such a drop-off in Lamar. You hear what I said. It's not about Snoop not being good enough, Bert. I think it's Lamar masks so many deficiencies with this Baltimore team. I just don't think Snoop is able to lift as heavy as Lamar is. You know what I'm saying? I appreciate the call as always, brother, man. 310-840-4910 is how you get at me here on Westwood One Sports Tonight. A bunch of different ways you can chime into the program. SiriusXM Channel 260, the Westwood One Sports app, as well as our YouTube live stream, man. Just search Westwood One Sports Tonight. I'm here with you 11 p.m. to 3 a.m. Eastern Time. Youngest in charge, Linnell Willingham, telling you what it is and what it ain't, man, when it comes to the National Football League. A lot more on tap as we roll throughout the program. We will get you up to speed. As a matter of fact, let's do that right now real quick. Let's get you up to speed with what happened in the landscape of Major League Baseball. Little Brewers and Dodgers check-in. Brewers 2-1 winners in game one of the NLCS. And it was one of these games, man, that I think is going to set the tone for what the series is. I think when you look at this matchup, you don't expect it to be a super high-scoring series. I expect to see a bunch of 2-1, 1-2, 3-0 results throughout the course of this series, because the pitching staffs of both of these two teams is so damn good, with Jacob Mizorowski being as dominant as he is. Obviously, the depth that the LA Dodgers have in their rotation. Just from watching this game tonight, and, you know, the feel in the arena, first and foremost, out in Milwaukee, one, tone setter, made you feel like you were in the arena as you were watching at home if you got your TV turned up loud enough. There were certain moments in this game where the crowd went absolutely crazy. The Bryce Terang homer in the bottom of the fourth absolutely lit that place on fire. When you look at, you know, some of the strikeouts that Mizorowski was able to secure, the crowd would go insane. And I think the momentum of being at home, the juice of being at home, was that extra oomph that got Milwaukee over the top tonight. Let's look at the pitchers. Mizorowski, Tarik Skubal, both really not that strong tonight. And obviously, when you talk about these two pitchers, Skubal and Mizorowski, the bar is super duper high. Obviously, with Jacob Mizorowski, the one thing that he is, I don't want to say the one thing, but what he's really relied on throughout the course of this year, it's arguably the most dominant fastball in all of Major League Baseball. And when he does not have the command and control that we're accustomed to seeing him have, right, you can see him get tagged and hit up a little bit. You saw him walk a couple of dudes throughout the course of the night. Like, it was fascinating to watch him work, I would say. But, man, you know, he's big time. And they need him in a game like this to get out of there giving up only one run. You hope you get out of there with him giving up nothing. Man, I was more disappointed, I would say, though, in the effort of Tarik Skubal, man. I just thought he could have been better. I expect more out of him in this situation. If I'm keeping it 8 more than 92, he's the veteran pitcher between him and Mizorowski. I don't expect the NLCS to be too big of a spot for Tarik Skubal, and it felt like it was tonight. He did not give them enough. I know you're going to look at the box score and say, I gave up one run. One run too many, as far as I'm concerned. The Milwaukee Brewers 1-0 winners. Excuse me, 2-1 winners over the LA Dodgers, taking a 1-0 series lead in the NLCS. We will keep you up to speed on everything that happened today in the course of the National Football League as we roll throughout this program here tonight. Youngest in charge, Lynnell Willingham, getting you up to 3 a.m. Eastern time. A hell of a lot more to get into, including your Monday morning headlines. We'll get to that coming up in the 1 a.m. hour on the East Coast. Coming up on the other side, we do it each and every Sunday night following the conclusion of Sunday Night Football here on Westwood One Sports Night. What did I learn today? The top things I learned throughout the landscape of the National Football League today, next here on Westwood One Sports Night.
0: Hollywood hosts a possible Super Bowl preview when the NFL's last two MVPs face off. Josh Allen leads the Bills into SoFi against Matthew Stafford and the Rams on Monday Night Football. Westwood One Sports.
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0: 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Here's Linnell Willingham.
1: Yes, indeedy. You're the big voice guy, youngest in charge, Linnell Willingham, rocking out with you as I get you up to 3 a.m. Eastern time. You hit us up on the phones, 310-840-4910. A lot of them on the phones with this. We do it each and every Sunday here on Westwood One Sports Night. Tell me something you learned today in watching the NFL games on Sunday. 310-840-4910. What was the number one thing that you learned today? Your number one takeaway from today in the National Football League. I'll kick us off here. I learned today that the San Francisco 49ers are, without a shadow of a doubt, the best team in the landscape of the NFC West. Road wins earn respect. To finally conquer your bully in what I consider to be really your tallest, toughest test of the season, it's impressive. And then the thing that stands out to me, and what I love about this group, they overcame the adversity throughout the game. Brock Purdy's turned it over. Debo turned it over late. Yet this group continued to fight, scratch, claw, on the road, guys, in hostile territory against a group that's had their number. I say it all the time, or I use this analogy all the time on this program, man. I'm 28 years old. I go by the youngest in charge. I was raised on Everybody Hates Chris. On Everybody Hates Chris, Caruso's ass bullied Chris until the cows came home. He had Chris scared to come into the damn school hall. But one day, Chris stood up to Caruso and whooped Caruso's ass. Man, today, Caruso got his ass whooped. Today, the San Francisco 49ers cheated on their fears and broke up with their doubts. They got engaged with their faith. Now they're marrying their dreams. They're going to be the winner of the NFC West. Book it. Book it. I promise you. That was the type of win today that gets that monkey off of your back, that gets confidence to be exuded all throughout your building. Ladies and gentlemen, that's the special stuff, what you saw today from the San Francisco 49ers. How they did it was even more impressive. Think about the number one thing that's really in the way of the Niners making it to the Super Bowl, if we keep it 8 more than 92. The number one thing in the way of the Niners, one is their secondary, and then two I would say is the injury bug, right? Keeping all of their seasoned veterans healthy, right? Christian McCaffrey, George Kittle coming off an Achilles tear, Debo Samuel, right? Mike Evans, Trent Williams, Bosa, right? Greenlaw, Wagner, you know what I'm saying? I mean, Fred Warner. Like, it's about keeping those guys healthy. If they can do that, they're going to be in the fight. They're going to be one of the last teams standing. Speaking of Mike Evans, when he was brought to San Francisco, I said it at the time, between that signing, talking about Mike Evans going to San Fran, and then Kenneth Walker going to the Chiefs, just two things that the league was going to regret allowing to happen, right? The league is going to regret allowing Kenneth Walker to go to Kansas City, because for the first time in his career, Patty's got an easy button. And for the first time since Brandon Ayuk, Kyle Shanahan has a dude that can consistently beat man-to-man coverage on the perimeter. They're dangerous, man. Debo Samuel's playing like vintage Debo Samuel, and this group looks as good as they've ever looked. Mike Evans, though, man. I mentioned him being a matchup nightmare, a superb chess piece for this group. 7 catches, 113 yards, and a touchdown. Remember, guys, he's battling through a hammy already. You want to talk about being a gangster, toughing it out through injury, and really being an example for your team, letting your teammates know, hey, Slim, it's nothing, and I mean nothing, that's going to stop me from being available for y'all in our biggest game of the season, going up against Caruso. If you're a little bit older, going up against Debo. You know what I'm saying? I look at this San Francisco 49ers group and say, you know what? Despite my concerns about their health, on paper, when they are healthy, they're as good as anybody in the National Football League. And I clearly think they're the best team in this NFC West. Kyle Shanahan, the head coach of the Niners, had a pretty tumultuous offseason, and I think you could say that about the Niners, period. He spoke post-game about the performance of his veteran wide receiver, Mike Evans, coming up big when the Niners needed him the most.
2: No, that's exactly it. I mean, that was the one drive that got us going. I think it was like 12 plays or something, and we had to overcome a few penalties. I don't know if there was a sack, but we were not in good down and distance on a number of them. I think it was just penalties, and Mike and Brock to be able to get us back in there with some explosives and be able to get in the end zone was huge. That's exactly why he's here.
1: It's exactly why we brought him here. Really, it's exactly why they brought him here. He was big time coming up big time in and time out for that group. They have Washington next week, so good luck. I'm not looking forward to that game. I'm terrified for that game, if I'm being totally honest. It's not going to be fun having to deal with that in real time. What else did I learn? I want to know what you learned, too, baby. Hit me up on the phones, 310-840-4910. What did you learn? What are your top takeaways from today in the National Football League, man? 310-840-4910. You can tweet at me as well. It is at NELL_BTP. Same handle on each and every social media platform. And then you can hit us up in the YouTube chat as well. Just search Westwood One Sports Night. What did you learn, National Football League fans? One other thing that I learned is Aaron Rodgers isn't going to be the reason that Pittsburgh doesn't win the AFC North. Steelers big fat winners today, 34-22 over the Indianapolis Colts. Aaron Rodgers, 22-31, 235 yards and 3 touchdowns. Man, a vintage Aaron Rodgers performance. And, man, when you really lock in and think about it, Aaron Rodgers has thrown 9 touchdowns in the past 3 weeks for the Pittsburgh Steelers. He is figuring things out. He had a 71% completion percentage today, his highest of the season. I mean, Aaron Rodgers, say what you want about Aaron Rodgers, the person. Aaron Rodgers, the quarterback, although he's saying this is his last year, and we'll see on that. Aaron Rodgers, the quarterback, is showing here through the first 5 weeks of the season, he's got a lot left in the tank. And the Pittsburgh Steelers today, down Mike Pittman, lost Roman Wilson in this game. They got it going. And the most encouraging piece about Pittsburgh here over the past couple of weeks is Jaylen Warren and this running attack have really gotten going. He went for over 100 yards again today in their win against the Indianapolis Colts. Aaron Rodgers teaching and telling us that, hey, it ain't going to be my fault if we don't make it to the promised land. The Pittsburgh Steelers right now, after their win today over the Indianapolis Colts, keeping pace within the landscape of the AFC North. They moved to 3-2 on the season. 3-0 at home are the Pittsburgh Steelers. So the Yinzers, those pierogi-eating monsters, when they're in attendance, things are a little bit different for A.A. Ron and the Pittsburgh Steelers. 310-840-4910 is the number. What did you learn today in terms of what you saw in the National Football League here in week number 5, your top takeaway from week number 5 of the National Football League season? I want it from you right here on Westwood One Sports Night. 310-840-4910 is the number. I'll give you another one here. And if I'm being honest, America, super producer Denton Day, this one pains me. This one pains me because of how bullish I was last week. They made their debut, America, on the most highly anticipated power ranking segment in all of sports talk radio, Nell's Super Six Pack. This team made their debut this past week. That trip on the six pack going to be short-lived. The Las Vegas Raiders today got punched upside the head by the New England Patriots. 45-17.
3: That's terrible.
1: 45-17. I went to Magruder High School in Rockville, Maryland. If you're listening out in the DMV, you know what's up. I lost some games in my lifetime, 63-0, 55-0. And my uncle would always tell me, man, whenever we would lose, this is just him being a good uncle, I guess. Man, they're not 63 points better than y'all. Which is like a crazy thing to think of. Like, damn, you know what? Uncle Steven, they're not 63 points better than us. Damn it, if you're a Raiders fan out there Are the Patriots 28 points better than you? Huh? 45-17. Drake May, 374 yards, passing, four touchdowns. We're going to give New England their flowers coming up momentarily. But this is about the Raiders. And see, when they're winning, I'll go, the Raiders. But when they're losing, it's just the Raiders. What happened today, if I'm being honest, and this is bad, I'd be ringing the alarm if I was a Raiders fan. This is a character flaw that you showed today. This is a character flaw. The Raiders are mentally fragile. What the Las Vegas Raiders showed today is that they're mentally fragile. Here's why. They lost last weekend really in a heartbreaking fashion when you think about the kickoff return fumble that led to the touchdown that won the game for Kansas City. And what was the talk all week long? Oh, it was a moral victory for the Raiders. Oh, the Raiders are for real. You can go on this very YouTube page and see that I said the Raiders are for real. Everyone was licking them like an ice cream cone. You pick up what I'm putting down, and the Raiders thought they boo-boo ain't stink. You need to spray some Febreze after yourself, Las Vegas, because it does. The reality is, man, they showed that, one, they were reading their own press clippings, and then, two, they're not emotionally over the letdown from last week against Kansas City, where they played their ass off. They just happened to come up on the wrong side of the W or the L. They were terrible today. They were awful, awful throughout the landscape of this game. 45 points given up, by far the most that the Raiders have given up this season. They gave up 30 last week to my homie Pat. And look, part of the reason why I was taking Vegas seriously at 3-1 was because of the defense, guys. And today, it was like a hot knife through butter talking about this defense, man. Not good at all. The run game couldn't get going. That was the other disappointing part. They got totally punked up front along the line of scrimmage by this New England Patriots defensive front. I saw some folks saying in the chat, oh, Ashton Gentry was hurt, man. It don't matter. They got other backs. They got Mike Washington, who got one carry today. When you get down as early and as quickly as they did, I don't think Clint Kubiak did a good enough job sticking with the run game and trying to create and maintain balance when it comes to that offense. I thought that was the one thing that they were lacking, that they were missing. What did you learn today? 310-840-4910. Your top takeaways from the Sunday that was in the National Football League. We just wrapped up our fifth Sunday of the NFL season. What did you learn? Hit me up on the talking text line, 310-840-4910. You can tweet at me as well. Same handle on each and every social media platform. It is at NELL_BTP. Something else I learned today. The Minnesota Vikings are the best team in the NFC. Through 5 weeks of football, the Minnesota Vikings are the best team in the NFC. And I know some San Francisco 49er fans are going to be a little pissy about that. Hit me up, 310-840-4910. Tell me why San Fran's better. Here's why I think the Vikings are the best team in the conference. Defensively, it's the best unit in all of the National Football League, for one. So let's stop it right there in terms of that, right? Best unit in football. Tyler Shuck and the Saints have been lit offensively. Tyler Shuck coming into today was top four in the NFL in passing yards. They held that offense to 96 yards through the air, guys. Brian Flores not playing with y'all. Brian Flores is dialing it up. He's not being shy about it. And they're executing on the back end. They're executing within this front seven. And most importantly, they're turning the football over. That's the secret sauce with Minnesota. Three turnovers forced today by this Minnesota Vikings defense. They're legit on that side of the football, man. And don't let the offense start going. Don't let the offense start going. Guess what they did today, America? They got going offensively. Kyler Murray, best game as a Viking. 24-30, 229 and a touchdown. And then they did it on the ground. Balance. Complimentary football, America. We were geeked watching it. 36 carries, 153 yards and a touchdown for the Minnesota Vikings. Kyler Murray making plays off schedule. It was a vintage Kyler game. Wasn't perfect, but it was the best game he's played as a member of the Minnesota Vikings. And that offense is going to be as efficient as they were today. And they were 9 of 18 on third down. You want to talk about a number that tells you just how efficient they were. If they're going to be that efficient and play defense that way, this is the best team in football. Why are they better than San Francisco? Excuse me, the best team in the NFC. Why are they better than San Francisco? Because guess what Minnesota is going to represent for the Seahawks? Excuse me, for the Niners. Minnesota is Seattle with a better defense. Minnesota is Seattle with a run game. Minnesota is Seattle with Justin Jefferson instead of JSN. They're going to play the same style of football. It's going to look the exact same way when these two meet down the line, talking about Minnesota and San Francisco. I believe Minnesota has the defense to really stymie Brock Purdy and make them look like a shell of themselves. That's why I would take Minnesota at this point over the San Francisco 49ers. 7 days out the week and twice on Sundays. 310-840-4910 is the number. What did you learn today as you were watching NFL football? Give me your top takeaways from week number 5 of the NFL season. 310-840-4910. While you're lined up on the phones, I want to let you hear from Vikings quarterback Kyler Murray. He spoke today after his best performance as a member of the Vikings. Kyler had this to say postgame.
3: I think it's just, you know, that's what today called for. Not trying to go out there, force it or anything like that. You know, when it's there, it's there. And I think, you know, again, the team, it kind of ignited us offensively in moments, you know, just trying to make plays with my feet and downfield whenever things broke down. You know, the play to Jayshon, DJ. There was a couple plays today that I was able to make extended plays. So I love to do it when it's there, but it's not like something I'm going out there searching for, you know, trying to play within the rhythm of the offense. And if it happens, it happens.
1: Kyler Murray coming up big time for the Minnesota Vikings. 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
0: The U.S. women's national team faces off against number 1-ranked Spain. 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

0: night. Here's Linnell Willingham.
1: Mickey's Willering. That's what I feel like. 2-1 Sports Night, baby. Youngest in charge. Linnell Willingham rocking out with you as I get you up to 3 a.m. Eastern time. What a show it has been, man. We're already halfway down the hatch. Doesn't feel like it, man. Feels like we've been here for about a half hour to this point. We've chewed on a lot. I want you all to hit me up on the phones. 310-840-4910. Give me the top thing you learned today in the landscape of the National Football League. 310-840-4910. Mr. Positive. Greg, out in Michigan. What's going on?

0: Greg, I want you to know if it was up to me, that would never happen.
1: LW. Oh, I love Peyton Lodge. Thank you, Peyton. That's awesome. I got to ask you, LW, what I've learned, who are the Detroit Lions? Are they a good team? Are they a bad team? I mean, they played a very subpar team today.
0: Yes.
1: We'll just see what happens. But I got to ask you, can my Bills beat the Rams tomorrow? And how is it going to play out, LW? Thanks for taking my call.
0: You stay right there. You stay right there. First and foremost, hello, Mr. Positive. The fact that sports radio fans out there, callers out there, you should never know the board op on a first and last name basis. Let's just get that right out of the way here right off the rip. Mr. Positive, we love you. You can't have two teams either. Yeah. Either you're a Bills fan or you're a Lions fan. I'm making you draw your line in the sand here tonight. Kidding, obviously. On your Lions, I'm glad you finished up with they played a mediocre, subpar opponent. Their offense has been electric, though, Greg. You can't deny it. That's the one thing that, you know, even though they're doing it against weak defenses, as we all can admit, the fact that they're doing it, Greg, they can't help who they're playing week in and week out. They just got to play who's in front of them. And then as far as Buffalo is concerned, man, after watching Stella get her groove back today, talking about Drake May and the Patriots, that division just got a hell of a lot more interesting, Mr. Positive.
1: LW, you're spot on. Thanks for being you.
0: If you and Chris Collinsworth were forced to be together in an elementary school lunchroom on the PA system, you would get arrested.
1: Love you all. See you guys.
0: No, Mr. Positive, don't kiss me. Did he just say mwah?
1: Okay. No, I'd never do that. Okay. I've only done that to, Stephen A. Smith, Chris Cuomo, those guys.
0: You my man, Greg. I'm just messing with you, Greg. Thanks, buddy. I appreciate you, dog.

0: management of the play clock, not awareness of the situation, coaching terrible. Like, I'm going to end it. Like I told you before, Dak was 50% of the fault, and Schottenheimer, guess what? Same thing applies with you guys. You're 50% of the quarterback because, again, you got to have awareness of where you're at, what's going on. And I'm going to end it with this. Like I tell people, you got coaches that know how to win, and you got coaches that learning how to win. And this is just another example of Dan. He blew it in
1: your
0: the Super Bowl.
1: Your coach ain't no better than mine, Myron. So I don't want to hear
0: I
1: that,
0: didn't
1: man.
0: Say he was.
1: I can hear people that's make fun problem. Of what happened tonight that are fans
0: no,
1: of every other team.
0: For you. I
1: that
0: got
1: are fans
0: empathy for you, bro.
1: You
0: I got
1: what? And I can appreciate that. I can,
0: you
1: clearly, I'm full of piss
0: I
1: and
0: feel.
1: Vinegar tonight.
0: Yeah, but, now you know how it feels, bro.
1: Yeah, it's an awful, awful feeling. I appreciate the call, man. 310-840-4910, the number. What did you learn today? Give me your top takeaways from week number 3 of the National Football League season as we get ready to ease our way into the 1 a.m. hour on the East Coast. We are going to get into the saddest thing that I learned today. But before we do that, let's get to Johnny in Virginia. What up, Johnny?
2: Hey, Lionel, thanks for taking my call.
1: Yeah,
2: The one thing I learned today, man, unfortunately, is Dan Quinn is not the guy. It's a big deal, man. I've called to you and talked to you about him before, specifically because he's our coaching defense, and our defense sucks, bro. Like, how do you coach Dak Prescott for 2 years and let him run all over this team? I don't get it, man. I don't get what happened there at the field. Like, you know what I think happened that I'm like 99% sure, dude? They thought they had an extra timeout. Like, I've watched that play over and over again, and I don't, like, it makes sense that they thought they had an extra timeout. Dude, they're running around everywhere. Jaden looks at the sideline. Dude, tell me I'm wrong, dude. You have to convince me from jumping off the ledge, dude, because I'm getting close.
1: You're
2: okay?
1: Well, don't, like, jump off no damn ledge, first and foremost, brother. It ain't ever that deep.
2: I'm talking serious. About the team, though, but yeah, I guess.
1: I appreciate the call. I answer you off air here. Anybody that's upset at what happened today with Washington, understand Jaden Daniels is at fault, understand Dan Quinn's at fault, understand David Blau's at fault. This is a fireable offense no matter how you ultimately slice it. Will they get fired? Probably not. But how do you trust anything with this operation moving forward? 310-840-4910, the number here on Westwood One Sports Night. What'd you learn today in the National Football League? 310-840-4910. Give me your top takeaways from week number 5 of the NFL season. It's been a hell of a day, man. It feels like each and every week that goes past, and I'm going to sound like a broken record with this, we learn more and more and more and more about each team out there within the landscape of the National Football League. Separation Sunday is coming sooner rather than later, man. As we get closer to Halloween, that's when we can separate the contenders from the pretenders. Some people, you know, that watch today probably feel like they can separate the contenders from the pretenders. I want your calls, 310-840-4910. Give me your top takeaways from week number 5 of the National Football League season. I'll take your calls, plus I'll tell you the saddest thing I learned today in week number 5 of the NFL season. That is next here on Westwood One Sports Night.
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0: And everybody, as it turns out, was right, because 9 is officially now a New York Giant. 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

0: Westwood One Sports Night continues if I don't die before. Youngest in charge. Linnell Willingham, I know that sounds awful. And if you're catching this on the replay and you're stuffing your face with Dunkin' Donuts right now or drinking your iced coffee and you just heard me hawk a loogie, I'm sorry. My football team had one of the most embarrassing finishes in clock management situations ever. So excuse me for going through it. I'm sick of my team. I'm sick of my body. I didn't mean that. I'm sick of the way my body feels currently as I'm a little under the weather. But we're going to put all that to the side and break down the day that was in the National Football League. We've now got five Sundays in the books, ladies and gentlemen. We have sat through five Sundays of NFL football. And as far as I'm concerned, knock on wood, nobody's had a heart attack yet. Thank God. Because it's been absolute bedlam, man. When it comes to the first 5 weeks of the NFL season, still in that mode of trying to figure out what it is or what it ain't. When it comes to the top teams in the NFL, still trying to separate the real contenders from the pretenders. But, man, each and every week that goes past, not giving away state secrets when I say it, we learn something. By the time we get to Halloween, we'll know everything we need to know about the NFL. I want to know your top takeaway from week number five of the NFL season. 310-840-4910 is the number. Let's go to Nicola out in Nebraska wanting to check in. What's going on?
1: Dak Prescott, embarrassing. Jerry Jones needs to get something done with that defense.
0: You're not off. Dallas, one of the more, like Nicola said, embarrassing performances of week number five of the NFL, losing to Jalon Daniels on Thursday Night Football at home. What else did you learn in week number five of the National Football League season? You know what I learned? You know what I learned, America? And I'm honestly sad that I learned this. My name is Linnell Willingham, and I'm an addict. My name is Linnell Willingham, and I am an addict. I cannot quit the 2026 Houston Texans. I can't quit them. I buried them last week with Pastor Willingham, and here we go. Less than 7 days later, I'm back looking for my fix of the Houston Texans. They picked up their first win of the season today, albeit against the Tennessee Titans, and they did it in a fashion that reminded you of what Houston's ultimately capable of. Right? 26-3, dominating performance on both the offensive side of the football and the defensive side of the football. But I know people are going to say, oh, it's Tennessee. Oh, it's Cam Ward. Oh, they're terrible. My ass. You can only play who the schedule makers put in front of you. Bottom line, you can only play who the schedule makers put in front of you. And today, Houston dominated and looked like the Houston Texans team that I thought had a real shot to punch their ticket to the Super Bowl. 26-3. And once again, C.J. Stroud balled out of control. 26-34, 261 yards, and a touchdown. Most importantly, he didn't turn the football over today. Defensively, and that's where most of the issues have, you know, lied this year with the Texans. It's been on that defensive side of the football. DeMeco Ryans took over the play-calling duties this week. Pretty cool week to take over play-calling duties, huh? Against Cam Ward, sorry ass. I mean, I'd be able to call plays for the Houston Texans defense. But they balled out, man. And the one thing that was very evident, and we talked about this on Wednesday night on Westwood One Sports Night, as we put them inside the pressure cooker, you saw the urgency increase defensively. Not letting receivers get free access. Not playing 6 and 7 yards off the line of scrimmage. You saw Kamari Lassiter. You saw Derek Stingley being physical at the point of attack and not giving as much cushion, making things difficult for Cam Ward in this Titans offense, contesting everything, making everything difficult. And as a result, they were big-time winners. Here's why I really can't quit the Texans, though. They made a move over the weekend that no one knew about and that we really didn't know was official until D'Amico Ryans spoke postgame after the big win against Tennessee. Here's Houston Texans coach D'Amico Ryans doing his best Ian Rappaport and Adam Schefter impersonation. Who needs those guys when you've got Mika?
2: You guys want to know, huh? Yes. All right. We trade for Marvin Harrison. See ya.
0: You heard it from the horse's mouth. D'Amico Ryans divulging that, hey, we traded for former Cardinals first-round pick Marvin Harrison Jr. And I know what some people are going to say. Who cares that the Houston Texans traded for Marvin Harrison Jr.? What the hell has Marvin Harrison Jr. been since he's entered the National Football League? What has he been, you know, most importantly, most recently here in the year 2026? We're 5 weeks into the season, and Marvin Harrison has five catches for 85 yards. Five catches for 85 yards. Here's why it's a big deal. Here's why it's a big deal. Marvin Harrison Jr. is back reunited with his college quarterback, C.J. Stroud, who he played with in 2022. And that 2022 season is really what put Marvin Harrison Jr. on the map. 77 catches, 1,200 yards, 14 touchdowns. They ultimately lost to Georgia in the CFP. But, man, the fact that that Ohio State team and Marvin Harrison Jr. was moving the football on that Georgia defense, you knew just how special he was, man. We constantly hear about the duo that was Joe Burrow and Ja'Marr Chase back in 2019 with the LSU Tigers. C.J. Stroud and Marvin Harrison Jr. not far off. Here's C.J. Stroud, who once again was excellent today. He spoke postgame about being reunited with his original wide receiver one.
3: I think he brings a dynamic, you know, playmaker, somebody who runs great routes, catch really any ball. And I'm just super excited to get with him. You know, I loved him in college. You know, he's probably the hardest worker I've ever been around in my life. And then just, you know, who he is off the field. He's a great dude, you know, a quiet guy, but definitely, you know, you feel his presence. So I'm excited to get him in here and get him learning and, you know, get him around the other guys, you know. And I think, you know, it's perfect for him. You know, I think fresh starts are good. So I'm excited to get him with us.
0: Get you a friend that loves you the way that Stroud loves Marvin Harrison Jr. Bro called him the hardest worker he's ever been around in his life. You know what type of compliment that is? C.J. Stroud went to the Ohio State University. He plays for the Houston Texans. And to call Starvin Marvin the hardest working dude he's ever been around, book it. You now look at that Texans receiving core. Nico Collins, Tank Dell, Marvin Harrison, Hutchinson. It's a formidable group, man. They're going to make some noise. Here's the other piece of this, right? I think first and foremost, with this deal and the win, right? With this deal being made for Marvin Harrison and the win, I think they're more than alive within the landscape of the AFC South. And I think adding Marvin Harrison Jr. is going to make C.J. Stroud a $60 million per year quarterback. I think by season's end, C.J. Stroud is going to be, without a shadow of a doubt, deserving of a $60 million per year contract. I think the Texans are very much alive within the landscape of the AFC South. They still have two dates on the calendar with the Jacksonville Jaguars. If you're Houston, you know what it's about now moving forward? Keep handling your business. You got the Jags for the first time this year coming up Sunday in London. Then you got the Giants, the Chargers, and the Browns. You can be right back at 500 before you know it. 310-840-4910. What'd you learn in week number five of the National Football League season? Dylan, out in the Bay Area, wanting to check in. What's going on?
4: What's going on, man? Just calling to talk about Niners, Seahawks. What a game. I thought that the call with Kupp trying to go for it at the end ended up being the right call. I feel like a lot of people don't understand the fourth down situation, or not the fourth down, where the ball should be marked. A lot of people upset about that. What do you think?
0: Yeah, look, I think there are a lot of things that determined this game. I'm not going to blame it on a play or a spot. I think the reality is the reason the Seahawks lost this game ultimately is because Sam Darnold turned the football over, something that he did more than any other player in the National Football League last year. It's why I have been hesitant to crown Seattle and really look at them as a legitimate playoff team in the NFC.
4: No, and I'm super happy about that, to be clear. I'm a Niner fan.
0: No, I got you, for sure. I'm just telling it to you straight, man. I think it's fascinating, though. They proved a lot today, talk about San Fran. I don't think they're the best team in the conference. I think that's reserved for Minnesota still. But I do think if they're able to stay healthy, man, they're going to be right in the fight as they always are.
4: I mean, I called a few weeks ago when, you know, I think Stribling went out, and I was like, dude, we got to stay healthy. What is going on here? And, you know, we just can't keep our guys on the field. It's killing
0: me. It's
4: the
0: tough part. But I think they have the depth now to be able to deal with it, and we'll see coming up here in the coming weeks. I appreciate the call, man. 310-840-4910 is the number. What'd you learn today in watching NFL football? John is in Detroit. John, give me your biggest takeaway from week 5 of the NFL season.
5: Hey, brother, man. Obviously, a Lions fan. We paid a homage to a AAA team. But Gibbs is probably the craziest back that we've seen in a long time. Anyway, I was thinking about your – it's hard to say Commanders. Anyway, yeah, Mr. Mr. Positive called in, and he talked about your engineers and how you do it. I want to throw a flag, so I feel bad for your hay fever. My point being is that there are there are so many discrepancies like that you're working on, and the speed of the game is high level, and I'm pretty sure you played at it like a very good level in like your radio.
0: I played mediocre college football, buddy. I get to your point for you, man. I don't mean to rush you, but
5: I got to get off. Yeah, for sure. But anyway, shout out to our radio guy for the Lions. Yeah, Dan Campbell, his wife,
0: Miller. Yes.
5: His wife passed away. Anyway, shout out to all the fans and the speed.
0: I appreciate the call, brother.
5: 310-840-4910
0: is the number. Anthony calling from DC. Anthony, what's going on, man?
6: Hey, my guy, Linnell Willingham. You know who this is, man. This is Baby Ant calling in.
0: What's going on, dog?
6: Because I have to express how upset I was about how the Commanders game ended today. And also, it's not even the way the game ended. It was more so about what was said after the fact. One, I didn't like the way Jaden Daniels answered the question because, again, you're the quarterback. You're the franchise quarterback. You're the leader of the team. And for you to go out there and say, we got to communicate better. No, I need you to take onus of the situation, dude. Like, we drafted you for these reasons. We drafted you to go out there, lead us to victories and things of that nature. So for you to go out there and try to, like, deflect to an extent and not take full ownership,
0: and
6: I wasn't
0: that was the thing that stood out
6: to
0: me. That was the thing that stood out to me. Like, why was it not your natural instinct as a quarterback to take the blame? I got a major problem with that. That should be your instinct, and you've been a quarterback your whole life.
6: Quarterback the whole life. And also, you just got to know, especially late in the game, time and situation, dude. Have no timeout. Granted, bro, it was first down and 10, 50 seconds on the clock. Y'all ran Rashad White 2 yards. All right, cool. Now, you know, the next play you have freaking
0: it's a spike.
6: 45 seconds.
0: It's a spike, exactly. The next play should be a spike.
6: Understand it. Like, yeah, that was just frustrating, bro. So, like, again, Jaden Daniels now taking the ownership and accountability for that moment. I do put it on him. I know a lot of people going to say, oh, it's Dan Quinn's fault.
0: Yep.
6: But I think some of the blame pie definitely does have to also go on Jaden Daniels, who's the quarterback of the team.
0: Appreciate you. As always, good guy. I was frustrated at Dan Quinn all day today until this show cracked off, and I realized Jaden Daniels and Regina Jackson are going to sit at the negotiating table and ask for $200 million this offseason. If you're going to command that type of salary, you got to be able to make some plays and have situational awareness. You want to be paid like a top quarterback, you got to have the situational awareness of a top quarterback. Kerry is in Columbus wanting to chime in. What's going on?
7: Giannis to charge. What's good?
0: What it do, baby? How you doing?
7: Hey, quick comment about the Cleveland Browns.
0: Yes, sir.
7: In the famous words of Dennis Green, they are who we thought they were.
0: It's one loss, man. Hold on now. You don't tell me you jumping off the bandwagon. Deshaun was terrible today, brother. I mean, awful.
7: Yeah.
8: That's terrible.
7: Yeah. Like I said, he is who we thought he was.
0: Honestly. Hard-fought game, though, man. I thought they battled. It was sloppy, though. The defense is legit, is the one thing that I would say that I've learned in the last couple of weeks. They look real on that side of the ball. Maybe we see Shador Sanders if it continues to go poorly for Deshaun Watson. He was awful in this football game today for the Cleveland Browns. 310-840-4910 is the number. Jake is in Buffalo. Want to check in. Jake, what's going on, man?
9: Well, now, how's it going, man? I got three quick comments, I guess.
0: Yes, sir.
9: How does Jaden Daniels' mom, like, how's she the mom, the manager, and, you know, how's she everything at once? That's it. what do you think about the Bills game tomorrow? Yep. I think the way to win for Buffalo is James Cook needs 20-plus touches, and we keep the ball away from the Rams as much as we can. I'll hang up and listen.
0: I appreciate the call as always, man. I ain't going to say nothing about Jaden Daniels and his mama. Jaden Daniels is my hero. His mother is my hero. I love just the way that they carry themselves. But he's got to be better and have better situational awareness. We all know that. As far as Monday Night Football is concerned, the fact that we get to wrap up the weekend with a 12-round heavyweight slobber knocker, Bills versus Rams, sign me up for it, baby. I don't feel like we even deserve to get Bills and Rams tomorrow to finish up the week. I don't deserve it because I watched my team today totally just fumble down their leg. But as far as what's it going to take for the Bills to beat the Rams tomorrow and vice versa, I think the game tomorrow between Buffalo and L.A., who's going to protect the football? You look at the last couple of weeks for both L.A. and Buffalo, Buffalo in particular. I mean, what was the one Bills fan that called in? And it's like it's Josh Allen when he's on a sugar high and he just turns the football over ad nauseum. Like, we can't see that version and beat the Rams. Rams are too good of a football team. On the flip side, Matt Stafford last week, yeah, you beat Philadelphia, but you didn't play well and you turned it over too much. That can't happen. This Buffalo pass rush, spearheaded by Greg Rousseau, has been one of the best pass rushes in football throughout the first month of the season. If they can get after Matthew Stafford and then the big boys on the interior of that defensive line for Buffalo can be stout at the point of attack the way that I know they can, I think Buffalo's got a real shot to win this game. I'm going to pick Buffalo to win tomorrow. I believe TJ Sanders and Deion Walker and Greg Rousseau and company, they're going to set strong edges, and they're going to be stout in the middle and not allow Kyren Williams and Blake Corum to get going. And if they can make Matthew Stafford and the Rams one-dimensional, I think they've got a shot, and it is their best shot to ultimately come away victorious. 310-840-4910 is the number. Give me your top takeaway from week number 5 of the NFL season. Appreciate you locking in with the show. 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It'll tell the story of what happened in week 5 of the National Football League season. That is next here on Westwood One Sports Night.
10: Hollywood hosts a possible Super Bowl preview when the NFL's last two MVPs face off. 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
1: 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We will get you up to speed with what happened in game one of the NLCS between the Brewers and Dodgers as we enter the final hour of power. What we're going to get to right now, though, is something that we started last Sunday here on Westwood One Sports. And we're going to continue it here this week. I bring you a fresh installment of Nell Super Six Pack, but I'm going to give you my Monday morning headlines. What do I mean by a Monday morning headline? Top takeaway from Sunday in the NFL that you've got to tell your coworker on Monday morning. I want you all to hit us up on the phones with that at 310-840-4910. Give me your top takeaway that you got to tell your coworker about Monday morning from the week that was in the National Football League. To do that, we bring you a fresh installment of Nell Super Six Pack, my top Monday morning headlines. Let's get into it. Number six, no bark, just bite. The Vikings defense dominates again as Minnesota moves to 5-0. I think the Minnesota Vikings proved today that they are the best team within the landscape of the National Football League. Peyton, can you bump a bet under me? I think the Minnesota Vikings are clearly the best, not in the National Football League, but the best team in the NFC. Without a shadow of a doubt. And I think the reason I say no bark, just bite, doesn't feel like the Vikings are getting a whole lot of love in terms of what they've done here throughout the first 5 weeks. They played Tyler Shuck in the New Orleans Saints today, and they held Tyler Shuck, who was top three in the NFL in passing yards coming into today. They held him to 96 yards passing, and, oh, they forced three turnovers as well. They are young and turnt. Talking about the Minnesota Vikings, man. This group is legit, and I think the most promising piece of what you saw today for the Minnesota Vikings, the most promising piece of it all is the fact that Kyler Murray and this offense actually got it going today as well. Kyler had his best game as a member of the Minnesota Vikings, 24-30, 229, and a touchdown. Most importantly, though, the off-schedule plays that you saw from Kyler Murray was really legit. You saw them be able to establish the run game with Aaron Jones, 25 carries for him and a buck 13 on the ground. It allowed them to work off of play action. And most importantly, it allowed them to have down in and down out consistency. They stayed ahead of the chains in this football game. It was reflected in the third down numbers. They were 9 of 18 on third down today. Talking about this Minnesota Vikings offense. That's what you call being efficient with a capital E. If Kyler Murray and company are going to continue to get better week in and week out, and that defense is going to continue to get better, San Fran, I think you're legit. But one, your defense isn't as good as Minnesota's. And then you've proven with Jaxon Smith-Njigba torching your ass over the past four meetings, you can't stop number ones. And they've got one in Justin Jefferson. Speaking of the Minnesota Vikings, we heard from Justin Jefferson post-game, he had a night or an afternoon, six catches, 79 yards, and a touchdown in his return to New Orleans. He was questionable to play all week with an ankle injury. Here's what Jets had to say after the big-time performance against New Orleans.
2: Yeah, I mean, it was great. I mean, the off-schedule plays that he made, scrambling and using his feet to, you know, create those first downs and just creating that momentum for us. It was definitely big for us. You know, when it comes to a play that, you know, doesn't look like much, but he's making something out of nothing. That you know, goes a lot for us. You know, that's something that we were looking and expecting out of him.
1: 310-840-4910. I want your calls. Give me your Monday morning headline, your top takeaway from Sunday in the NFL that you got to tell your coworker about on Monday morning. Number five, yep, still winless. The Titans, the Chargers, and the Miami Dolphins all lost again. The worst loss But being honest, it was Tennessee. They lost 26-3 at the hands of at the hands of the Houston Texans. Texans getting their first win of the season. Why do I say their loss was the worst? Because Cam Ward has stunk here throughout the first 5 weeks. The team that's in the worst situation, though, is the LA Chargers. They're 0-5, and we've talked about this really every week that they lose. We bring this up in some shape or fashion. They're 0-5, and I promise you, I'm not hating. I'm not rooting for evil. Evil! But damn it, where are they going to get their first win? Next week at Kansas City. Following week, they get a bye, so you can't lose during your bye week. Phew. But knowing them, someone will get hurt in practice or something. The week after the bye, at L.A., home for Houston, at Baltimore, at that point, they can be 0-6, 0-7, 0-8, 0-9, getting ready for a game against the Jets on Sunday, November the 22nd. The big scary part, the scariest part about what's going on with the Chargers is I don't know who to blame. I don't know who to ultimately blame here. The roster's not very good, so Joe Ortiz, the general manager, is going to get some flack. Jim Harbaugh doesn't have them ready to play each week. They're undisciplined. They're always hurt, off-penalized. And then Justin Herbert, like, anybody that watches Chargers football regularly, you're going to pick up what I'm putting down here. Does Justin Herbert think he's like 6'9", 380 pounds? He does this bit to where he's clearly under pressure. He won't move. He just sticks his arm out and tries to, like, play quarterback one-handed. It's the stupidest thing I've ever seen. I knew he was going to suck this year when he was playing kissy face on the sidelines in training camp. I knew at that point that things weren't going to go well.
3: Aww.
1: For the LA Chargers. 310-840-4910. Give me your Monday morning headline, top takeaway that you got to tell your coworker in the office Monday morning for week number 5 of the NFL season. Tom is in Florida wanting to check in. Tom, what's up, buddy?
4: Hey, man. The New England Patriots are back this now for real.
1: Yeah.
4: They're going to take no prisoners.
1: You think they're back, or do you think this is just a good two-game stretch?
4: I think they're back. Yeah, Drake May, he kind of sucked.
1: Appreciate the call. Peyton, dump that. 310-840-4910. Sorry, Denton. We're 5 for 5 on Sunday swears, Monday morning swears. Patriots are back. I guess that's fair to say. They may be coming up here on this list. 310-840-4910.
5: Patriots fans are always naughty.
1: Yeah. Seriously, their owners.
5: There's an arrogance about them. It's disgusting, honestly.
1: They think they're better.
5: They deserve every bad thing that's coming to them when the schedule returns.
1: They think they're better than the average bear. Speaking of naughty, Mike Vrabel was naughty. Naughty is what I would call it. Naughty, naughty, naughty. It's a fun word to say. You should try it. Naughty. Say it, America. Naughty. 310-840-4910 is the number. Give me your Monday morning headline, the top takeaway from Sunday in the NFL that you have to tell your coworker as you enter the office coming up here on Monday morning. I mentioned number 5. Yep, they're still winless. Talking about the Chargers, Titans, and Dolphins. Who do you blame in L.A. is the thing that we were talking about here. Like, Coach Harbaugh, I feel like when you win 11 games your first 2 years, it's hard to fire the coach. Justin Herbert just got his aid, but he hasn't lived up to it. I don't know who's gonna fall on the sword here, but I do know this: the Chargers would be crazy as hell if they went in the next year looking like this. 310-840-4910. Monday morning headlines. Give me your top takeaways from Sunday in the NFL that you got to tell your coworker on Monday morning. Number 4, Pittsburgh is in fact Mr. Rogers' neighborhood. Aaron Rodgers was awesome on Sunday. He's thrown 9 touchdowns within the last 3 weeks for the Pittsburgh Steelers. He's pushing the football down the field vertically. He did it today without Michael Pittman. He lost Roman Wilson throughout the course of this game, and he's been big time, man. I've loved what I've seen from Aaron Rodgers. I think the reason that Rodgers is really starting to have some success, excuse me, one, he's just really freaking good still. And then two, their run game has really gotten going, man. Jaylen Warren's gone over 100 yards in each of the last 3 weeks, playing his tail off, doing the damn thing. I may be lying on each of the last 3 weeks. Did he crack 100 against Cleveland? 93 yards against Cleveland. I know he was a little bit shy. But that's the big difference here with Pittsburgh offensively is when you're able to get a run game, and you're not just asking this offensive line to, you know, just straight drop back pass protect as often as you were before. You know, Aaron Rodgers is going to have an opportunity to hook up with some deep shots down the field. He's going to have an opportunity to take advantage of what the defense has given him. I think this AFC North divisional race, fascinating, is the best way that I ultimately can describe it. Here's how things sit going into week number six when it comes to the AFC North. Ravens in first place at 4-1. Cleveland second place at 3-2. Pittsburgh third place at 3-2. Cincy fourth place at 3-2. Cincy's got the best division record, which is why they have the tiebreaker over Pittsburgh and Cincy. Can I pat myself on the back here real quick? Only one division in football through 5 weeks. Oh, never mind. Two divisions in football. The NFC North and the AFC North. Only two divisions in football where all four teams are over 500 after 5 weeks of play, man. There was a certain guy out there that kind of predicted that the Rams, not the Rams, that all four teams, rather, in the AFC North were going to make the postseason. He walked it back because he didn't say it with his chest. I might not look crazy after all. 310-840-4910 is the number. Give me your Monday morning headline. The top story, your top takeaway from Sunday in the NFL that you got to tell your coworker when you get into that office coming up on Monday morning. 310-840-4910. Let's go to Mike out in Cali wanting to check in. Mike, what up, dog?
6: Hey, what's happening, man? I got my Monday morning headline for you.
1: What you got for me?
6: I want to tell everyone to listen to your show and bet against you because I believe the Vikings and the Niners are going to play a game. So I'm play a game in a few weeks, and I'm going to bet you that you can wear a 49er hat the whole next week after the Niners beat them.
1: Okay, bet.
6: And
1: I'm game.
6: All right, right on. And hey, I don't know about that defense at the Vikings. I think it's the same defensive coordinator when Brock Purdy was 20 years old and came off the bench against Miami and torched them.
1: Well, unfortunately, Brian Flores wasn't in Miami at that point. Nice try, though, pal. 310-840-4910. Y'all something else. You thought you was going to pull wool over my eyes? Come on, America. You're better than that. 310-840-4910. Give me your Monday morning headline, baby. We do it each and every Sunday night here on Westwood One Sports Night. Give me your Monday morning headline. The top takeaway from Sunday in the NFL that you got to tell your coworker about on Monday morning. Number three for me, winner wanted. The NFC East with just a miserable week number five. It started on Thursday Night Football with the Dallas Cowboys getting punched upside the head at home by undrafted free agent Jalen Daniels, backup for the Tampa Bay Buccaneers. That Cowboys defense, awful, just as bad as it was a year ago. Philadelphia lost today in London to the Jacksonville Jaguars. I mean, just terrible end-of-game execution from Philadelphia. Couldn't cover a kick. That's what ultimately screwed them. The Giants and the Commanders, they tied today. All four teams in this division have fatal flaws. Washington's defense is bad. Dallas's defense is horrible. Philly is Jekyll and Hyde offensively. And the New York Giants are playing with a backup quarterback in Jameis Winston. And the other shoe is going to drop at some point. 310-840-4910 is the number. Here on Westwood One Sports Night, give me your Monday morning headline, your top takeaway from Sunday in the NFL that you got to tell your coworker about coming up on Monday morning. Your call's next.
0: The U.S. women's national team faces off against number one ranked Spain. Can the U.S. beat the best team in the world? Hear it live on the Westwood One Sports app, Tuesday at 8 Eastern. Westwood One Sports.
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0: 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Here's Linnell Willingham.
1: Hi-oh! Let the good times roll. Still kicking it with you as we get you up to 3 a.m. Eastern time. Youngest in charge, Linnell Willingham behind the microphone. Taking your calls, 310-840-4910. I'm battling hurt, playing hurt tonight. That's awful. I'm sorry for not cutting my mic down. Hope that didn't make anyone crash their vehicle or wake up from their like mid-nap that they were in. Some people have told me that like they can go to sleep to the sound of my voice. I don't know if I should be offended by that or not. But battling through a little cold, to tell you what it is and what it ain't when it comes to week number 5 of the National Football League. 5 Sundays already in the books in the NFL. Another crazy one. Here this afternoon, we got the Vikings moving to 5-0. We had the 49ers moving to 5-0. We had that ridiculous tie at the end of Commanders and Giants. Horrible clock management from Commanders head coach Dan Quinn and Commanders quarterback Jaden Daniels. We saw the San Francisco 49ers, you know, go up to the Pacific Northwest and exercise their demons, knocking off the Seattle Seahawks for the first time. It feels like a minute, if I'm being honest, man. Seattle has had, you know, this team's number, it felt like. But, you know, earlier this afternoon, San Fran going to getting it done. Despite that, though, I still think the Vikings are the best team in the NFC. Let's go to Rick in Baltimore wanting to check in. Rick, what up, dog?
2: Hey, I know this is not the Jim Rome show, but I can tell you what his lead story is going to be. So I'm trying to emulate him, feeling that I can give you the best story if you're my co-worker with Jim Rome. And I would tell you this, and it's going to be stupid. It's about Nick Sirianni. Like, how do you lose a game with 8 seconds and forget to kick the ball out of bounds? I think this is going to be like the whole show. Like, we're going to be
1: Hold on, man. If you kick the ball out of bounds, bro, you realize the football gets advanced to the 40-yard line, right?
2: Yeah.
1: So why kick it out of bounds? It's not on Nick Sirianni. And you can take this and post it to every Philadelphia fan out there across the country. What happened to the Philadelphia Eagles over across the pond in London was not on Nick Sirianni. The Eagles got to be able to cover a kick. Damn it. That's the reality of it. Your special teams got to be able to run down and cover a kick. It's not Nick Sirianni's fault that the Eagles special team came up Kevin Hart short, man. You got to make a play in that situation. They did everything right. Down Devontae Smith, down Tank Bigsby, down Lane Johnson, down Saquon Barkley against the hottest team in the NFL. Talking about the Jacksonville Jaguars. I don't want to hear anybody across the country on Monday blame Nick Sirianni for what the hell happened to the Philadelphia Eagles, man. I can't hear
2: it, brother. Why can't I kick it out of bounds?
1: You kick it out of bounds, the ball gets advanced to the 40. Why would you want to do that?
2: How am I going to kick a field goal from the 40?
1: The ball gets advanced to the 40 and no time runs out, pal.
2: Correct. So you have 8 seconds to throw
1: get
2: a pass
1: 20 yards. 40? Did you not see what happened to the Dallas Cowboys in Brazil? Come on, brother. If you knew better, you do better. I appreciate the call. 310-840-4910 is the number. Let's go to Lewis. Luis out in San Diego. Luis, them Raiders, Continental Soft, boy. They was hurt happened last week. What's going on, man?
3: Not much, man. Just plain and simple. Just easy. Going to the money. Next week, Jen's going to run off all that Bills defense. That defense offense, a horrible defense in the Bills. It's Jen's game coming up next week.
1: We'll see, man. If you're just now tapping into the show and you're a Raiders fan, I thought one of my biggest takeaways and one of the things that I learned, the Las Vegas Raiders are mentally soft. They could not overcome the heartbreak at home to Kansas City last week. You held Pat Mahomes to a 50% completion percentage. He was under siege all game long. This Raiders defense through the first 4 weeks have been one of the best in the National Football League. They totally wet the bed today against the New England Patriots, letting Stella get a groove back, talking about Drake May looking like vintage Drake May from a season ago where he was an MVP runner-up. The Raiders, man, when you suffer an emotional loss like that, and they had a special teams turnover last weekend that really cost them –

0: Okay.
1: The headline is the 49ers are not as good as their 5-0 record.
0: Ooh,
1: that game today.
0: They got realistic Niners fan. I love it.
1: I watch them all the time. I never give them anything that they don't earn. And yeah, they won, but that was a lot of luck. You don't get that many turnovers. What, three in the other team's red zone? They could not move the ball, just like usual against Seattle. When it comes playoff time, they're going to be the same Niners. They can do.
0: I wouldn't say they couldn't move the ball, brother. I would say that Kyle did a good job exploiting the Mike Evans versus Josh Jobe matchup.
1: Yeah, well, I've seen Mike Evans was great. He looks great, and he didn't get old yet, at least, because he looks really good. But I don't see them beating people. It didn't look like they were moving the ball very good to me. It looked like they had to get pretty lucky.
0: The problem, I think, is the biggest problem I think that exists with the Niners, and I appreciate the call, brother. I'll get to some other dudes before we hit the break here. I think the biggest problem with the Niners is their defense. Biggest problem with the Niners is their defense, man. And I think when they go up against high-octane offenses, that secondary is going to get exposed. I don't think their pass rush is good enough to constantly disrupt opposing quarterbacks. And I think that's going to be the thing that ultimately comes back to bite him in the ass. But Mike Evans, as the last caller mentioned, man, brother went off today. Doing it against Josh Jobe. They abused that matchup all afternoon long. It was damn good to watch, man. 310-840-4910 is the number here on Westwood One Sports Night. Giving you my Monday morning headlines, top six headlines, my top takeaways from Sunday that you got to tell your coworker on Monday morning. I stopped at number three with the NFC East had a miserable week number five. Winner wanted is what the headline was. Number two, in terms of Monday morning headlines, top takeaways from Sunday that I got to tell my coworker. I want you to hit me up with yours at 310-840-4910. But my second to last one, Stella got a groove back, baby. The New England Patriots are 1,010% back. Drake May in MVP form. As the Patriots won their second straight game, he threw four touchdowns. Most importantly today for Drake May, America. And what I love the most, and what really is showing me that brother is learning from his mistakes, he didn't turn the football over today. Think about it, man. Going into that Buffalo game last weekend, it would have been very easy for Drake May to tuck his tail between his legs. Everybody's talking about how terrible he is. Everybody's talking about, you know, what he's not and that he wasn't worth the pick and that New England should, you know, think about moving on and so on and so forth. If anyone went that far, you're probably stupid. But people are talking bad about Drake May, man, and for him to bounce back on the road, at home against a really, really good defense in Vegas, it was impressive to me, man. And I think at 3-2, the New England Patriots right back in the thick of that AFC East race. 310-840-4910 is the number. Give me your Monday morning headline, the top takeaway from Sunday that you got to tell your coworker Monday morning at work next.
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0: 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Here's Linnell Willingham.
1: What up, good people? Final hour of power as we get you geared up for your work week. Welcome into Westwood One Sports Night. Youngest in charge, Linnell Willingham, kicking it with you as we recap the day that was in the National Football League. Week number 5 of the NFL season wraps up tonight on Sunday Night Football. Rams house and the Buffalo Bills locking horns. Both of those two teams desperate for a win to stay afloat in their respective division races. The New England Patriots, big time winners today, bouncing back against the Las Vegas Raiders. They move to 3-2. If the Bills lose, the Patriots will be atop the AFC East going into week number 6. Just as it felt like the sky was falling in Foxborough, all could be made right if the Rams show a little love. Speaking of the Rams, they had some uphill climbing to do as well, man. San Francisco, winners once again today, moving to 5-0 on the season. If the Rams lose this, they fall to 2-3. And winning that division would become very, very difficult. You're almost ensuring yourself a wild card spot. That you're in the wild card race, rather, if you fall a certain amount of games behind that group, especially when you already lost the head-to-head matchup with them in the season opener. 310-840-4910 is the number here on Westwood One Sports Night. Giving you my Monday morning headlines. I want you to call with yours. Give me your top takeaway from Sunday in the NFL that you got to tell your coworker. Coming up on Monday morning, I had 6. I'll start with number 6. No bark, just bite. The Vikings defense dominant. As Minnesota moves to 5-0, Tyler Shuck, third in the NFL in passing yards coming into today. They held him to 96 yards, talking about that Vikings defense. Kyler got it going today as well, and that offense had balance, 9 of 18 on third down. I think for that reason, the Vikings not only dominant at 5-0, they're the best team in the NFC. The Titans, Chargers, Dolphins all lost again. We don't have to spend much time on them. Pittsburgh, in fact, is Mr. Rodgers' neighborhood. Aaron Rodgers, 9 touchdowns. In the past 3 weeks, that running game getting on track, really the biggest catalyst to them getting things on track offensively. And then winner wanted, the NFC East with a miserable week number 5. All 4 of these teams, Philly, Washington, New York, Dallas, with fatal flaws. It looks like a division that's going to have a 9-10 win winner, as far as I'm concerned. Stella got a groove back, baby. Drake May in MVP form as the Pats win their 2nd straight. They got a matchup. Excuse me, they got to watch tomorrow night, later on tonight, as the Rams and Bills lock horns. If the Rams handle business, as I've said, the Patriots will be atop the AFC East as we get geared up for week number 6. And then my number 1 Monday morning headline, Kings of the West, the Niners doing the damn thing, exercising their demons, going to the Pacific Northwest and knocking down the bully, their bully, talking about the Seattle Seahawks. I want your Monday morning headline at 310-840-4910, your top takeaway from Sunday in the NFL that you got to tell your coworker coming up on Monday morning. Marcus is in Ohio wanting to chime in. Marcus, what's up, buddy?
2: What's up, Linnell? Hey, thanks for taking my call again.
1: Yes, sir.
2: Man, so I just wanted to tell you I'm a big Falcons fan. I call you about every week, and I was watching that game tonight, and, man, I was real confident we were going to get that win, and as soon as I saw Tua step foot and throwing balls on the sidelines, I bet my coworker $10. I just went and paid him. I said, bro, this game's over. Like, here, let me go ahead and give you money.
1: That's crazy. I feel you on that, though.
2: No, man, as soon as I saw him throwing warm-up balls, I said, man, this is over. It's over.
1: Here's the one thing I would say, and we know Tua sucks. The one thing I would say to you, though, Marcus, the division, y'all right there, bro. Y'all right there in terms of the NFC South. It's wide open still. So, yes, you lost tonight. But, man, pick up the pieces. You'll be right back in the fight. I believe in Atlanta. I do.
2: Can I say one more thing before I go?
1: Yeah, sure.
2: Jeremiah Smith for Heisman, baby.
1: Balled out against the Maryland Terrapins this weekend. I appreciate you, man. 310-840-4910. Who's going to win the Jeremiah Smith sweepstakes? What if that's all the Chargers need? What if the Chargers need to go 0-17, finish atop the draft so they can get Jeremiah Smith? I'll be honest, if the Chargers finished 0-17 and then drafted Jeremiah Smith number 1 overall, it would almost be irresponsible.
3: Linnell, how could you?
1: Well, is receiver really the biggest problem with the Chargers? They need protection. Now, if you're able to go out and solidify your offensive line and free agency, okay, yeah, sure. But, man, there are so many problems plaguing the Chargers. They're the 0-5 team that I'm looking at like, yo, what you going to do here? Something's got to give. You know, like, the schedule doesn't get any easier. We gave you the games that they have coming up when it comes to the Chargers, man. Next week, you're at Kansas City. Then you got your bye. Then you're at the Rams, home for the Texans, at the Ravens. Real shot that they can be 0-9. And at that point, whose job is safe if you're 0-9? 310-840-4910 is the number. Robert is in San Diego wanting to tap in. Robert, what's going on?
4: Hey, good morning, Linnell. First-time caller.
1: Appreciate you, man.
4: I have two real quick, and I'll let take your response off the air, if that's okay.
1: Yes, sir. Yes, sir.
4: Chicago fans wake up embarrassed for Coach Ditka. And my second one is Mendoza's beloved by Tom Brady's ex, the New England Patriots.
1: I appreciate the call. Those are two good ones. Talking about Monday morning headlines here on Westwood One Sports Night. We did get to see the debut of the financial advisor that is Fernando Mendoza. Also doubles as the backup quarterback of the Raiders. I can't believe the Raiders got punked the way they did. My main takeaway from the Raiders game is like they're just a mentally fragile football team. Heartbreaking loss last week. That hangover effect, those bad vibes, they lingered into this week, man. Their defense has been a top 10 unit through the first 4 weeks of the season. Yet the Patriots come out and hang 45 on them, man. That group wasn't focused. That group wasn't prepared. And most importantly, their heart wasn't in it. 310-840-4910 is the number. Give me your Monday morning headlines, your top takeaways from Sunday in the NFL that you got to tell your coworker coming up on Monday morning. Brian is in California. What up, Brian?
5: Hey there. Hey, I disagree with your logic on the Vikings. I think you're stretching it a bit. The last three games, Tampa, Miami, New Orleans, those are not really big wins.
1: It's not about the opponent and the win, per se. It's about what they showed in the game. Their offense has been horrible no matter who the opponent's been. And for them to put a performance out the way that they did, I think it's something to hang your hat on.
5: Now, 23 points is the max that they scored other than the Green Bay game. And if they play the Seattle Seahawks or the Rams, who's going to be favored in that game? And then who's going to be favored against when they play the Niners? So I think there's at least the Seahawks and Niners are better than the Vikings easily.
1: I don't know. Oh, man. Man. In terms of who would be favored, I don't care who would be favored between Minnesota and Seattle or Minnesota and the Rams or Minnesota and the Vikings because Vegas don't know a damn thing. I know this about why I'm confident as the Vikings as the best team in the NFC. They've got the best defense, and I think their offense is a work in progress. And if they figure it out offensively, which it looks like they have based on the past 2 weeks, today in particular, or Sunday in particular, if they figure it out offensively, the league has nothing for the Minnesota Vikings. Tyler Shuck was third in the NFL in passing yards coming into today. They held him to 96 yards passing. Don't try to hate on what Brian Flores and company are doing in Minnesota. Kyler's getting it figured out now. They were 9-18 on third down today. The run game was going. The Vikings are legit, man. Y'all better stop sleeping. Lee is in South Carolina. What up, Lee?
6: I see. I was watching the Atlanta game. I switched to baseball for a little while. I'm going to switch back. What happened to Pettis? I mean, did he get hurt? Or what? When Tua came in?
1: So he got hit. He got cracked. He got cracked in his midsection, and we never saw him after that.
6: Yeah. Well, I think that was the difference because when he's playing, Atlanta's a whole different team.
1: You got a Monday morning headline from me, Lee?
6: Well, my Monday morning headline is this, and you're going to say I'm crazy. Well, Tony Romo not working anymore, so Dallas needs to hire him as their head coach. That's all I got to say.
1: I appreciate the call. Man, oh, man. Corey's in Baltimore. Corey, your Colts blew my damn parlay.
7: Man, let me tell you something. Only thing I want to tell my coworkers is the Colts ain't real sugar honey iced tea, bro. That's Shane Steichen, man. I'm telling you. Let me tell you something. Man. We got four games that's coming up. And my bold prediction, ain't no bold prediction. It's just what it is. Only people we going to beat is the Tennessee Titans. If they get that game away, if she don't fire them two buffoons, I'm telling you, man, like, man –
1: What's up with the defense, though? Y'all invested so much at corner, and Sauce Gardner's terrible.
7: Dude, that defensive coordinator, he shouldn't have been there.
1: He's trying to stick. Here's what I think happening, Corey. I think he's trying to stick a round peg into a square hole.
7: Let me tell you something, bro. They should have never. He couldn't hold it down in Cincinnati. Cincinnati was terrible them two seasons up in Cincinnati. So why would you go and hire something like that, man? But. Them three young women, man, they need to go in the huddle right now and figure out, man, how they – let me tell you something, man. They got three good players on that team. I mean, I ain't going to say good three players, but the core players, Buckner, the running back, my man JT, and Quentin Nelson, man. Their careers, man, I'm telling you, man, I was so pumped, man, about when they got them guys, when they traded for DeForest, man, and it's been a debacle ever since, man. It's like it's nothing going to happen. But one more thing. Who's the guy to answer the phone?
1: My man, Peyton.
7: Peyton? Let me tell you something, man. Every time I call that, man, he got something slick to say about the Baltimore Ravens. You know, I just want to jump through the phone and bicycle kick him just like Luke Kane, man. I'm telling you, man.
1: My man's a Ravens fan. He a Ravens fan, Corey.
7: Man. Oh, that's why? That's what it is?
1: Yeah.
7: I'm going to have something. Every time he answers the phone, I'm going to have something slick for him too, man. But you have a good night, bro.
1: I appreciate you as always, man. 310-840-4910. Peyton's got to be on cloud nine right now. Peyton, I know you're feeling good based off what your Ravens did tonight. Winning with Snoop Huntley under center, the defense showing, hey, we're not as bad as Linnell says we are. 310-840-4910. There we go. I feel like, no, you let it ride, Peyton. I want you to let it ride, brother. Because the way that this brother played tonight, Snoop, the Pro Bowler, America. The fact that he's a Pro Bowler is so trifling. Like, it's honestly part of the reason why I don't take him seriously as a backup. It's because he made it to the Pro Bowl. But, man, he balled the hell out, man. The touchdown throw to Devontae Walker, I thought was just big-time stuff on the road. I was going to say hostile territory, but, man, the way that the Ravens traveled, I mean, it's crazy. Jay is in Miami. What up, Jay?
8: No, how you doing? I'm a long-time listener, man. I'm a 49ers fan now, right? And I didn't expect this to beat Seattle today, right? Because I know that the NFL is predictable, and I'm a gambler. So I went with Seattle, and I'm actually happy that we won. I've been telling people that I believe we're going to win the Super Bowl this year. That's because of the commercials they're putting out. I feel like it's our last leg with all the veterans. And then the coach, his father's already etched in stone, and he's got his little spankings a few times. So before this team falls apart, I feel like we're going to get one. And one more thing, man.
1: Yes,
8: the
1: sir.
8: Giants-Washington game. What a debacle. If I was an owner, no lie, if I was an owner, I would call John Harbaugh in the office first and say, hey, listen, man, if you do something like that again, because you should have tried for the field goal on the 25, if you do some, even though he missed twice, if you do something like that again, you'll be a ball boy back in Baltimore, right? And then let's talk about the guy from Washington. That guy needs to be fired immediately. Immediately. And Jalen Daniels needs to be benched for a game. If I was a coach, that's what I would do, because it's inevitable for something like that to happen. Come on, really? You don't call a timeout. You don't throw the ball out of bounds. You don't do something. Nobody has common sense. I'm not even a professional athlete, and I know how to coach a team better than an actual person who's getting paid millions of dollars.
1: Let her cook. Appreciate you, bro. Like, that was – what am I supposed to say? What am I supposed to say? Can I be honest? And I felt like this before. I was almost going to lie and say, I've never felt this way before. I'm embarrassed to be a Commanders fan right now. Like, I'm embarrassed. I got all these colors behind me. And I got the Jaden Daniels jersey up here. I'm embarrassed right now, America. I didn't mean to hit my mic. I'm not trying to take anything out of the mic. But it's been a tough Sunday, man. 310-840-4910 is the number. Adam is in Detroit wanting to check in. Adam, give me your Monday morning headline. Top takeaway from Sunday that you got to tell your coworker. Coming up here on Monday morning.
9: All right, guys. How you doing, first of all?
1: Doing good, man. Doing good.
9: Good, good, good. I had to take on the Lions. That's my team. My take is two things. The Lions offense is clearly still the Lions offense. They just got to, keep the chemistry intact. That will win them games. But my other take, Shep is still Shep. Helvin Shepard, the defensive coordinator. I don't know if you know about that press conference. It seemed like he was trying to get himself fired.
1: Man, Kelvin Shepard's ass is terrible. He needs to take some damn accountability.
9: But listen, let me say this. We won. We blew him out, but the Lions still gave up almost 300 yards passing. Okay? So, they got some stops. They got, five three and outs in a row, which is all we've had all year since this game. So I'll give them that. But we gave up a bunch of yards. There was I remember a play in the end zone where McCreary, our cornerback, he celebrated and stuff because the guy didn't catch the ball. He acted like he knocked it out. He didn't knock it out. The scheme's got to change. My take is that Shep is gotta go, man.
1: He's gotta get better. I appreciate the call, brother. 310-840-4910 is the number. Is this gonna be someone that calls in and actually agrees with me on the Minnesota Vikings? Real quick on the Lions, because I know we got a lot of people out there that listen, on the ticket in Detroit. I said the same thing about the Lions as I felt about the Niners before today. But this is really just now really exclusively to the Detroit Lions. Their regular season record may look great because their schedule is continental soft. But when they go up against formidable opponents, a la the Bills earlier in the season, you're going to see exactly what Detroit is, and that is the biggest front runner in the NFC. Their defense is the worst in the conference. Hell, the only defense is not worse than Detroit in the NFC are Washington and Dallas. And the only reason why Detroit's defense is better than those two is because they have Aiden Hutchinson, who's a real legit game wrecker. Outside of that, man, it's awful. 310-840-4910 is the number here on Westwood One Sports Night. We bring you our Monday morning headlines each and every Sunday night here on Westwood One Sports Night. In our Sunday morning headlines, or Monday morning headlines, I give you my top takeaways from Sunday. In the National Football League season. Give me yours. 310-840-4910. You can hit us up via the YouTube chat as well. Just search Western One Sports Night. My guy Bretta Watts types in on X and says, on the bright side, San Francisco coming off an emotional game, so next week is a trap game. We got it. Must be a Commanders fan. Yeah. Look, everything that happened this week, and this is why I always lose when I do my $5 parlays. The NFL is so different week to week. Anything can happen on a week-in, week-out basis to where everyone's looking at the Raiders and how they've played and looking at the Patriots, how they've played, and no one would have thought the Patriots would have beat the hell out of the Raiders the way they did today. I don't think anybody would have thought that. But, man, it just goes to show you, that's what it is in the National Football League, man. That's what it is in the National Football League. Any given Sunday, it's real. It's October the 12th, right? We're going into week number 6. Based off of the culture of preseason, right? You don't play guys in the preseason anymore. Training camps have gotten soft. It's going to take some time to get some oil going. You used to play 4 preseason games or 3 preseason games, right? And then it'd still take you another month to get things going based off of how much you played your guys. We're going into week 6. So that means we've played the preseason, and now we're in that period of where we're ironing out the kinks, trying to win, keep our head above water as we get near midseason. By the time we get to Halloween, we should have a clear understanding of every team in the NFL. Who are the contenders? Who are the pretenders? If we don't, well, damn it, that's going to be a problem. 310-840-4910 is the number. Give me your Monday morning headlines, your top takeaways from Sunday in the NFL that you got to tell your coworker coming up here on Monday morning. I'll take your calls on your Monday morning headline, plus tell you the top things that I learned in week number five of the NFL season next here on Westwood One Sports Night.
0: Hollywood hosts a possible Super Bowl preview when the NFL's last two MVPs face off. Josh Allen leads the Bills into SoFi against Matthew Stafford and the Rams on Monday Night Football. 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
2: 310-840-4910. Appreciate you, baby. That's how you reach us here on the talking text line. Says the youngest in charge. Linnell Willingham kicking it with you, keeping the vibe strong as we get you geared up for your work week, baby. Monday morning headlines is what I'm taking your calls on. 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Commander fans, if you want to take the day off tomorrow, I understand. If you're a Commander fan and you're going to work today, God bless you. If you're a Chargers fan and you're going to work today, wear a paper bag. If you're a Vikings fan going to work today, damn it, you should shrink yourself in honor of Kyler Murray. Best team in the NFC, as far as I'm concerned, through 5 weeks, none other than Kyler Murray and the Minnesota Vikings. Give me your top takeaway from week number 5 of the NFL season in our Monday morning headlines, 310-840-4910. I've gone through my list so many different times. I want to get some new voices in here on the phone. Our guy Philip out in Florida wanting to check in. Philip, what's going on?
3: Hey, I just want to say I want to thank you from us, all those Uber drivers, for keeping us informed and entertained overnight. I know you're a Commander fan, and I'm a Cowboy fan. I think if our teams don't show up next week, they should fire the whole coaching staffs of both teams and just let the players run amok because they're doing it anyway. But I want to call and talk about our Philadelphia Eagles.
2: Yeah, man. I didn't get to them really tonight, but boy.
3: You know, a lot of people talked about them preseason, before the season, everything, that they were going to run amok in the East. They were going to go to the Super Bowl. They got a good chance of winning. And you know, if it went for a couple of plays, they would be sitting right there at 0-5 as well.
2: Honestly, I mean, they should have lost the game to Washington in the season opener. They should have lost to Tennessee. Yeah, you make a hell of a point. The thing, we didn't really talk a lot about the Eagles tonight. People are saying Nick Sirianni should be fired, brother. I think that's crazy. I think they didn't cover a kick, and that's why they lost the game today, as far as I'm concerned. But this division's wide open, man. Every team's got a fatal flaw.
3: Yep. Well, you know, they always say, you know, it all falls back on the head coach. If your assistant coaches and your players aren't working out right, it's all the head coach's fault. I agree with you. He had nothing to do with that. You players, you're being paid a lot of money. Get out there and do your dig-gum jobs, you know.
2: Do your job, buddy. I appreciate you as always, man. Hope you enjoy the rest of your morning, man. 310-840-4910. And most importantly, my Uber drivers out there, word to Yo Gotti. Rake it up, baby. Get that money. 310-840-4910 is the number. We're going to talk a lot about the Eagles later on tonight on Westwood One Sports Night. Guess what? You hear me right now in the morning as you're going to work, right? And then I'm back later on at night, 11 p.m. to 3 a.m. Eastern Time here on Westwood One Sports Night. It'll be an overreaction Monday officially. When we're on the air a little bit later on tonight. Appreciate you locking in, though, however you choose to do so. 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Give me your Monday morning headline, your top takeaway from Sunday that you got to tell your coworker as you're on the way into work this morning. Evan is in Vegas wanting to check in. Evan, what's going on?
4: Hey, how's it going? Good morning to you. Hope you're having a good day.
2: You too.
4: I just wanted to say the headline for Monday is we are who they thought they were. That goes for a lot of teams, but
2: yeah.
4: And particularly I'm thinking the 49ers. Listen, 3-0 in the division, 5-0 in just overall games for the year.
2: Yep.
4: And then just they're looking like a team that's destined to win the Super Bowl, or at least go to the Super Bowl, I think, in my opinion. The Raiders choking. Yeah. Kind of a
2: so here's how I would describe what happened to the Raiders, man. I think the Raiders are mentally soft. They have no mental toughness because last week was an emotional, gut-wrenching loss for them. And true. For them to just totally wet the bed defensively after being a top 10 unit through the first 5 weeks,
4: I don't know if that's actually who the Raiders are, what we saw today, but they seem to be doing Raider things. But I was going to say also to follow up on that Eagles call, too, is just like that they're just not coming together at all this year. And I feel like this team is just like not looking like the unit that you saw in the Super Bowl a couple years back.
2: Evan, this is the crazy part, though, right? Because I hear you, and I think you're mostly correct on Philadelphia. But, man, if they cover the kick, Evan, think about how different we're talking about Philly. They would have knocked off a Jacksonville team who, dating back to last year, Evan, is the hottest team in the NFL. So I think Philly defensively showed you, hey, they're still locked in on that side of the football. I think they were excellent again today defensively.
4: If my aunt had balls, she'd be my uncle. There's a lot of ifs in the world.
2: I appreciate the call, brother.
5: Hey, yo, what the
2: 310-840-4910 is the number here on Western One Sports Night. Is that 2 a.m. hour? Didn't I tell you, boy, it gets crazy.
6: I like how he took a much more mature version of what you're saying. You keep it nice and family friendly. Talking about if my aunt had a mustache, she'd be my uncle. And he went below the belt, literally.
2: 310-840-4910 Can I peel the curtain back here for the first time in the history of the show? I'm actually dead tired. Normally when the show ends, full transparency, when this show ends at 2:54 a.m. Eastern time, I normally am awake till about 6 o'clock in the morning. Now it's gonna sound crazy. Some people are asking, "What the hell are you doing?" Listening to Paul Heyman, Kurt Cignetti, all my favorite voices on YouTube, and then listening to the show back. Sunday nights are normally long for me because I'll tell you what I'll do when the show's over tonight. I'm gonna torture myself and go back and watch the Commanders game over again just because I'm an absolute sicko and I have to. And then, y'all know how I get down. I try to have the condensed version of every game watched by the Wednesday show so we can give you, some real concrete thoughts as we get geared up for the week that is. But I might be behind on that. I am tired as hell. 310-840-4910. Not too tired to hear from you, though. Give me your Monday morning headline top takeaway from Sunday that you got to tell your coworker coming up on Monday morning. And then I'll tell you what I learned today. If you're just joining us, man, I've given my flowers. Damn, am I the mic? I've given my flowers to the 49ers. I think they're clearly the best team in the NFC West, and that's as far as I'll go with them. I think road wins in the National Football League more times than not earn you respect. And when you think about, just the way that recent history is gone in this matchup between San Francisco and Seattle. I grew up on Everybody Hates Chris. I'm the youngest in charge, 28 years old. Caruso used to come to school and whip Chris's ass every damn day. And then one day Chris got tired of getting his ass whooped and he showed up to Corleone Junior High and gave Caruso everything he was looking for. That's what happened today, to me at least, when it comes to San Francisco versus Seattle. They had dominated this matchup. They have. They have simply dominated this matchup over the past couple of years. Last year in particular, man, it was really no match. The divisional round of the playoffs, they lost 41-6 at the hands of the Seattle Seahawks. In the season finale, they lost 13-3. So the last two times they played them, they scored a combined 9 points. Today you saw this San Francisco 49ers offense wasn't perfect. But you saw the impact that Mike Evans is able to have on the football game, going for over 100 yards. And really, it gives Kyle Shanahan and his offense something they haven't had since Brandon Ayuk, dating back to the last time they were in the Super Bowl. They got a dude on the perimeter that can consistently win one-on-one matchups. That is something that's huge. He did it earlier this afternoon, man. It was able to ultimately help that group pick up the victory. Speaking of Mike Evans, the head coach of the San Francisco 49ers, Kyle Shanahan, he spoke post-game and had this to say about the vet wide receiver's performance.
7: No, that's exactly it. I mean, that was the one drive that got us going. I think
5: It was like 12 plays or something, and we had to overcome a few penalties. I don't know if there was a sack, but we were not in good down and distance on a number of them. I think it was just penalties, and Mike and Brock to be able to get us back in there with some explosives and be able to get in the end zone was huge. That's exactly why he's here.
2: It's exactly why we brought his ass here, says Kyle Shanahan. I love it, even though I'm a habitual Niners hater, because I don't like Kyle because of what happened in D.C., and because they stole Trent Williams from us. There's a lot of reasons why I don't like the Niners. But even though I'm a habitual Niners hater, I can admit it was an impressive victory today, man. And I think they're clearly the best team in this division. I still think they have major flaws defensively. And when they play a more high-octane offense with a better quarterback that's not Sam freaking Darnold's terrible ass, I think they'll get exposed. Because I don't think that pass rush is legit either. I think Bosa is on the back nine when it comes to his career. And I just don't think he's the same pass rusher that he was in years past, man. Just simply not as impactful. Give me your Monday morning headline here on Westwood One Sports Night. Your Monday morning headline. Top takeaways from Sunday that you got to tell your coworker when you step into that office on Monday morning. Rashad calling from Baltimore. What's going on?
7: Hey, how's it going, man? Thanks for taking my call.
2: Yes, sir.
7: Actually, man, I'm in Atlanta. We came down to Atlanta for the game, whatever, man.
2: Yeah, man, it was a lot of y'all down there, wasn't it, man? Damn. Man, yeah. On the first drive on the TV broadcast, yeah. Where I swear, all you heard was defense. Like, it was a damn Ravens home game.
7: Yeah, man, a lot of people came down from Baltimore. You know, we don't play down here, but only every 8 years. So, nah,
2: and Atlanta, a good place to travel to, for real, too. I get it.
7: Definitely a good place to travel, man. But, you know, honestly, I'm going to keep it real.
2: Yeah.
7: I didn't have no hope that we were going to be able to beat them without backup quarterback. Like, you
2: I
7: know,
2: didn't think
7: especially,
2: y'all defense will hold up, bro. That's honestly
7: me either. Not at all. Like, definitely. Like, listen, the last time I watched, when I watched the Saints game and Falcons Monday night,
2: yeah.
7: And I seen what they did to that Saints team, man, the way they was running all over them, I said, we are in trouble, you know. Like, I just didn't see it, man. But for that game, just, you know, Huntley, you know, they didn't ask too much of him. Everything like that, you know, he didn't make no mistake.
2: I think that's the thing I didn't hit on enough tonight is he played well, but to your point, it was balanced. Justice Hill cracked off a couple big runs. Henry had a couple runs. They were balanced.
7: Right. And I thought, honestly, man, I thought, like I said, Bijan Robbs, I thought he was going to run all over us, man. To hold him under 100 yards, man.
2: It's impressive.
7: Like, that's crazy, you know, man. But
2: it'd be my biggest takeaway if I was a Ravens fan, because I had real concerns about the defense. You listen to the show regularly, bro. Jalen Hawkins, Marlon Humphrey. I've been on them for the last 2-3 weeks, ever since Brazil, man. And I think tonight against a skill group like this, they show well for themselves. I'm going to let you run, Rashad. I appreciate you as always, brother. Enjoy your trip, man. 310-840-4910. John in Tuscaloosa going to finish things off for us here on Westwood One Sports Night. John, what you got, man?
8: All right. Terrific show. What a color commentary. When we were kids, the grown-ups had season tickets to the Giants, Yankee Stadium,
2: yeah.
8: In the end zone. And we got to watch Y.A. Tittle and Fran Tarkenton.
2: Did you just say Y.A. Tittle? Holy cow! John, how old are you? OG, how old are you, brother?
8: The jokey part was the announcers would say, where's Fran? They couldn't find him. He was doing these circular around it all and such. But I call this a terrific show, color commentary, and, you know, just pull everybody in.
2: I appreciate you, man. I appreciate you, John. My man, John.
6: Why a Tittle's a crazy pull.
2: That's
6: hard. I didn't know there was a large or any existence of a Venn diagram of people that listen to you on a regular basis, because we love John. John's called in multiple times. But people that listen to you on a regular basis and have also seen Y.A. Tittle play in person.
2: Like, it's crazy, dog. And the fact, the only reason that I know that name is because I play Madden, and, like, he's got some of the records in the NFL, or had back in the day when I was playing, like, Madden 08, Madden 09. Oh, my God. John in Tuscaloosa, God bless you, brother. I hope you enjoy the rest of your week, man. It's the start of the work week for a lot of our homies out there that are part of our Westwood One Sports Night family. You know how I get down, baby. I appreciate y'all checking in with us each and every week here on Westwood One Sports Night. I am the youngest in charge on L. Willingham. 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We're going to put a bow on this bad boy. Coming up on the other side of the break, we'll let you hear from Petty 49ers wide receiver Mike Evans. Plus, we'll preview Monday Night Football. Bills and Rams going to wrap up an electric week number 5 in the National Football League. We'll put a bow on the show next.
0: The U.S. women's national team faces off against number 1 ranked Spain. 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

0: 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Here's Linnell Willingham.
1: I'm going to have to figure out somehow, some way. Denton, you weren't here. Westwood One Sports Night, one final segment to go. My headset, I can no longer hear, so that's not great. But we're going to make things happen. Westwood One Sports Night continues, one final segment to go. As we get you geared up, there we go. I had it not plugged in all the way. As we get you geared up for...
2: Was that not the first thing you would check when you lose the ability to hear?
1: I didn't check both ends because there's two male ends. There's one that plugs into the jack, and then there's one that plugs into the actual... Yeah. Yeah. 310-840-4910. Notice that I just shout the number whenever there are awkward things that are said. One final segment to go as we get you geared up for the finale of week number 5 in the NFL. Coming up later on tonight, Monday Night Football, Rams House. Matt Stafford and the LA Rams taking on the Buffalo Bills. Both of these two teams need the victory. I'm going to go with Buffalo. I think they're going to cause some issues for that secondary of the LA Rams. And I think the D-line of the Bills is going to, you know, potentially make Matt Stafford and the company one-dimensional. I know there was some Mike Evans shenanigans that I wanted to get into to finish things up because he had, the best way that I could describe it is like a hilarious flex earlier today as he was torching the Seattle Seahawks defense. How bad did he torch them? You might ask, not too bad. No big deal. Just 7 catches, over 100 yards, a touchdown. He was on the injury report all week with his hamstring. We didn't know if he was actually going to give it a go. But he bought out of control. I thought San Fran played their ass off, man. I did. I think they're the clear-cut best team in the NFC West. Would I call them the best team in the NFC? Nah, not to this point. I got real questions still about the defensive side of the football for San Francisco. When they play more formidable opponents, I think you'll see that exposed. As far as Mike Evans is concerned, though, him, McCaffrey, Kittle, Debo, Trent Williams, Bosa, Greenlaw, Warner, as long as them vets are healthy for this group, they're going to be in the fight all year long. It's just a super talented roster. The big question, the big caveat, is can they stay upright? There's a swagger that they now have as well, now that Mike Evans is in the fold. Remember what I said, him being back in the fold is huge because it's the first time that Kyle has a matchup weapon on the perimeter since Brandon Ayuk went crazy, you know? So Mike Evans is going to provide them something huge there. And you saw it today to the tune of 7 catches, 111 yards, and a touchdown. He's also a veteran that's got an edge to him as well. He's been around the block, and he ain't taking no nonsense. There was a Seahawks corner who tried to pop it with Mike Evans, and Mike Evans at first didn't even know who this Seahawks player was. He turned the player around to look at the back of his jersey. Here's Mike Evans postgame explaining the funny back and forth between him and Trayvon Diggs. 310-840-4910 is how you reach us. One final opportunity to get in here on the phones. It was a crazy moment because Trayvon Diggs is a pretty known player in the National.

0: I didn't know that was him at first because I played against him a few times and we always been cool. You know, he was a good player. And I honestly didn't know it was him because in the helmet, it's hard to tell sometimes. And, you know, we were talking trash. And I think I, like, pushed him and then I was like, who are you? And I looked, made sure. I'm like, oh, it's Biggs. And then he mushed me. It should have been a penalty.
1: Oh, Lord. Trayvon, that's tough. It's humbling.
2: That's so much worse than the actual act itself.
1: Yeah.
2: Because it means that San Francisco didn't spend an ounce of time this week game planning for Trayvon Diggs.
1: Not somebody that you should probably game plan for at this juncture. But to their credit, to his credit, I guess, he was on the practice squad. So, like, there wasn't a guarantee that he was going to get called up. But I guess it just speaks to where Trayvon Diggs is at this juncture.
2: Boy, how the mighty have fallen when he's not playing bad quarterbacks that underthrow receivers. All the time.
1: Once upon a time, that guy was a ball magnet. Now,
2: what was he doing talking to Mike Evans?
1: Oh, wow. Yeah, I mean, do you take him as a bad guy? Do you take him as like a villain?
2: Well, I know you and him got a situation going on. So because I know you're not on great terms with Trayvon Diggs, I feel like I'm not on great terms with Trayvon Diggs. Don't know the man at all. Never met him.
1: That's why you were a real deal individual. Yeah, this is a Trayvon Diggs show. A Trayvon Diggs friendly show. We love the Diggs family on this show. I'm burying the hatchet with the Diggs family. Real quick, Denton, totally random aside. You didn't have this on your bingo card, I guarantee you. Guess who was arguing on Instagram tonight?
2: I did have this on my bingo card. Anthony Davis and Luther Burden.
1: You saw this, bro?
2: I did.
1: I couldn't believe it, Denton. I was like, what the hell is this? So I guess Ant Davis is a known Packers fan.
2: He is.
1: Jeez. You need to convert him to a Commanders fan. None of the Wizards like the Commanders, by the way. It's the weirdest bit. Does it bother me? Yes. More than it should? Yes. Peyton, you were awesome. Denton, just the absolute GOAT. Appreciate you all hitting us up on the phones. Back with you later tonight on Westwood One Sports on 11 p.m. to 3 a.m. Eastern Time. Drake, Pete, hallelujah.
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0: It is the Drake Toll Show on Westwood One Sports and the Westwood One Sports app. Drake Toll with you from the Savannah Bananas organization. Locked on Big 12 and right here on Westwood One Sports. He's Pete Souza, ESPN and NBC Sports play-by-play is the co-host. Addie Bates produces. Laura Jimenez runs the board. And young Michael Penix Jr. did not drink the milk. You understand how little calcium that guy probably got? The brittle bone syndrome that he has been undiagnosed with, but the day is coming in his elder years. Michael Penix Jr. is hurt again last night for the Atlanta Falcons, and it opens the door for Tyler Huntley and the Baltimore Ravens to rally against the Falcons, win on the road in overtime, final score 30-23 last night. Here's the best part. If you're up at 6 o'clock Eastern time right now, maybe you missed the end of this game, and that's okay. That's why we stay up to watch it. Before we even get to overtime, Huntley leads the Ravens on this incredible drive late in the game. Couple penalties, pass interference in there. Six plays, 71 yards in a minute and 51 seconds. 2.5 minute drill, and Huntley's the guy just for Derrick Henry to run in a 2-point conversion, 23-23. We go to OT tied. 7 minute drive from Huntley and the Ravens to go up 30-23. Ball goes back to the Falcons, and guess who's in at quarterback? Tua turned the ball over, and within two plays, he throws it right into the breadbasket of a defender. Ravens win. And Michael Penix Jr. is hurt again, Pete. This is the story of our lives when it comes to these names and this franchise. Welcome to the Atlanta Falcons experience. Good morning.
1: Welcome to the Baltimore Ravens experience. Good morning. First of all, Penix basically got hit by a bus. On I-20 going through Atlanta.
0: Well,
1: got crushed.
0: Get pissed.
1: I get it. Look, I could understand that. And another thing I could understand, too, and I think this is the reason the Ravens won the football game at the end of the day, Michael Penix Jr. was great, but he was timid. He was timid to the point where you started to notice later in the game when he would tuck the ball and actually run with confidence, but he still doesn't have it yet. And I do think, Drake, to your point...
0: Pete, he had it last week in your mind. He had it the week before that.
1: No. Running the ball.
0: Okay.
1: He was quicker to tuck and run. Now, as far as throwing the football, he was still solid. He gave the Falcons what they needed to be efficient offensively. When he went down, it did feel like there was almost like a PTSD thing. Like, I was like, oh, this guy's done. Even for people watching the game, you could hear it in the crowd at Mercedes-Benz. Like, really, people were just kind of, it was one of those deals where you could just hear a muffled sound.
0: They said what?
1: That's what happens. Like a little bit of crowd noise, but more, that's the sound of tension. Okay.
0: That's what Addie says anytime I have an idea for the show. That's the exact response that I get.
1: But that was the sound of tension. And it was almost as though they could hear us through the TV or the phone or whatever we were watching on. Cause I felt the same exact way. And I know you felt that way. Cause you're talking about it right now. And that was the end of the game, you know, for all intents and purposes. He came back in, but then left again. And Tua was exciting. I was like, oh, okay. And, you know, he throws a couple completions, and it's such like a rope-a-dope. I was like, oh, I'm in. You know, I had no skin in the game. I'm just having fun.
0: Right.
1: And then, of course, he just throws a pick, which was one of those picks. It was a Sunday night. I'll take it. A Sunday night at 11:30 Central. I'll take it. Time to go to bed, pick. Like, okay, like this is, you know what? It's been 14 and a half hours of football. I'm good right now. You know, that interception is fine with me. Like, I didn't need this to drag any further. And I do want to say, though, my number one point on a day where so many organizations look like the left hand didn't know what the right hand was doing on and off the field, the Baltimore Ravens got it right and reminded us why, even with a brand new coach, in Jesse Minter, they have a process, a plan, and cohesion, right? From the first quarterback to the second quarterback, the type of cohesion you almost never see. And from the second quarterback to teammates pulling for him. Like, you know, Derrick Henry was giving Tyler Huntley all kinds of crap this week. Like, I need to see the best version of Tyler Huntley. But like in a good way. Like, those guys know each other. They push each other. This isn't some dude off the street. This isn't some organization where nobody knows each other. Even with the coaching change, I think they leaned on a lot of that chemistry, camaraderie, and confidence they share as an organization that's had success for many years to win that game.
0: Can I give you this? The Falcons didn't play bad football.
1: I wasn't sorely
0: disappointed in the Falcons last night. Watching this game, it's surprising that you... And if you watched the first three quarters of this game, you woke up today and thought, the Ravens won? How did that happen?
1: Yeah.
0: Where did that come through there? The Falcons had every opportunity, especially early, to not just win the game, but put Baltimore away. Like, you've got to understand that in a game like this where Baltimore does not have Lamar Jackson, if the Falcons go up by 14, 17 points like they did against the New Orleans Saints, that's an opportunity to close the game out, to force Tyler Huntley to throw. The Ravens' playbook shrinks. Now we're chasing 14, 17 points. Can we surmount a comeback? Can we mount a comeback against that? And the Falcons never pressed the red button of death. They never did it. They never got ahead by more than one possession.
1: Yeah.
0: And they had so many opportunities last night. That was the most frustrating part, was even when Michael Penix Jr. was out there and Bijan Robinson was out there, Kevin Stefanski, they could not break through against Baltimore, and you just let Tyler Huntley hang around. And Tyler Huntley has proven to be one of the best backup quarterbacks in the game. I think we learned that late in the year. Last year for Baltimore when Lamar missed time, and again here where he went and won you the game on two separate occasions. Once to tie the game, to send you to OT, and then once again to win the game on a seven-minute drive in overtime. The Falcons did not play poorly. They just kind of fell flat on their face when it mattered. Not even when it mattered most. They fell flat on their face with opportunities to take a lead that would have put the game away.
1: Yeah, and another thing that Baltimore did that was brilliant in overtime was, you know, they have every understanding of how the Falcons are going to move the football. And it's going to be with Bijan Robinson, especially either a banged-up Michael Penix or, you know, a dysfunctional Tua Tagovailoa. Like, you know that the Falcons want to run the football. Well, guess what? You get the ball back with just under 3 minutes left and the length of the field to go. Like, running the football isn't as much of an option, especially when you know you have to score a touchdown. And that's what you could say led to that interception. Atlanta was, I don't want to say frantic, but they were definitely in a hurry-up, which Tua is not accustomed to using, like, with that frequency. We always talk about it, and it's very true. And Collinsworth got into it last night. You know, the backup quarterback just doesn't do anything all week. And it's really hard just to parachute in and acclimate yourself with the offense and move it the way efficiently you need to win a game like that. So brilliant move by Jesse Minter to just run the ball right down the Falcons' throat. There were a couple of huge, like, third down conversions where a Ravens player had the ball short of the sticks and just ran through someone.
0: Yep.
1: And dragged that person with them to gain the first down, keep the drive going, and get to the win. That is a signature win this season for the Ravens. Without Lamar Jackson, they now go to 4-1. That is how winning teams win games.
0: And on the other side, I'm confused with the messaging on Michael Penix Jr., who left this game late with what looked like a rib injury. And he said there would be imaging and it wouldn't be season ending. And he assured the crowd, he assured fans post game, hey, I won't be out for the year. But it was weird how he approached the injury, almost as if he could go, but he decided not to because it wouldn't put his team in a position to win. This is a little on the longer
1: side. We got to play this sound.
0: Here's the full context from Michael Penix Jr. on not being on the field at the end of the game.
2: It's frustrating, you know, but I think the biggest thing is just, you know, I want to be out there, you know, especially in a big moment in a game like that. You know, I just felt like I needed to be out there. You know, obviously we got trust in Tua, you know, whenever he came in. But, you know, for me, you know, just how I grew up, how I was raised, like, man, it was always, man, fight through it. And I was trying my best. But I knew I wasn't where I needed to be to help us win a football game in that moment. So that's why the decision was made. But we'll get back there. I hated that. I hated I couldn't get back in that game, man. And it's frustrating, but we're going to be good.
0: Here's what confuses me.
1: Imagine being his partner. Like, I know he just announced
0: he got married.
1: But he's having a baby with his wife. Like,
0: right.
1: His wife must be so confused a lot of the time. Like, when they get into, like, emotions, she's like, but Michael, you just told me that you didn't want to go to Target. But now you're saying, like,
0: Well, no, you know, that real, I wanted to go. I wanted to go to Target. Like I really, and I, the way I was raised is that I would go to Target. I just feel like
1: so you can go to Target then.
0: But no, Target would not put us in the best position as a couple for us to succeed right now. We should. I mean, I could go to Target.
1: Is something wrong?
0: I feel like we shouldn't go to Target right now, Pete. That's what he's saying. It's the exact thing. I don't understand.
1: What in the world?
0: So the training staff is not, they're not the ones holding him out. The Falcons aren't saying, Tua, you can't get, or Michael Penix Jr., you can't go relieve Tua. Michael's telling the training staff that I really want to do this thing, but I can't. I really want to go out there and play, but I'm not able to right now. I'm incredibly confused by that messaging from a guy who's been hurt a lot in his career.
1: I'm going to address the elephant in the room, too. Sometimes when you see Michael Penix, I'm like, is this guy like even in shape? Like when you, like I was like, I think I might want to get a look at this guy like with his pads off. Like how much is he like, what are we working with here, this guy? You know, because he kind of does look like from a physical specimen point, kind of average.
0: Mac Jones, Alabama photos when Mac would take his shirt off.
1: Yeah, yeah. He's by no means like an Adonis. So I'm always thinking, like, what's up with this guy? You know, like, does he care that much about football? And that's not something you want to be asking yourself if you're a Falcons fan. And honestly, we're kicking around, you know, some thoughts here. And this is not, you know, exactly what the deal is or exactly what I think. But all of this stuff crosses your mind during situations like this. And it's not good for the Atlanta fan base. I do believe that they've already exceeded expectations this early in the season. So there's a lot of reasons to be on board with the Falcons. And late last night, late in the game, I hadn't heard, you know, overtime starts and it's we ready. And the whole crowd is saying it. And I was like, wow, I haven't heard Atlanta, a city with so much going on. You know, they sort of struggle with consistency from a fan base. They were so behind their team last night and so on board. I think that's a good sign. I think they're happy with what they're experiencing so far this year.
0: Yeah, 2-3 still, right? It's that, okay, we have the momentum. What do we have to show for it? We just lost to a backup quarterback in the Baltimore Ravens as 3-point favorites at home. So there's the dichotomy. There's Michael Penix Jr. post-game telling you, like, oh, man, I mean, I wanted to not be hurt, but I was kind of hurt. And then on the other side is Tyler Huntley, who, once again, as a backup quarterback in Baltimore, proved why he's one of the best backups in the country. Here is his head coach, Jesse Minter, on Tyler Huntley's 200-yard, 2-touchdown performance.
3: Snoop is just like one of the coolest dudes. He doesn't really get rattled. He just is always the same, and he keeps like such a good demeanor about him, keeps his composure. He said, hey, man, all we're going to do is try and go 1-0 this week. That's what he told me right before the game, and he just did his job, and he did it at a high level. I told the guys last night, like, there's not a locker room in the NFL that has more confidence in their backup quarterback than our guys have in Snoop, and so he did a great job. He played really well, played with more and more confidence as the game went on and as the moments got bigger, which is really cool to see. So,
0: Pete, that's a mark of a franchise. Yep. That's a mark of a franchise. When your backup quarterback goes out there and every dude buys in and says, you know what, that's my guy. And ever since Huntley got to Baltimore, he's now played, this is his 7th NFL season. 6 of them have been in Baltimore. He's been the backup to Lamar Jackson the whole time. And when his number's called, Huntley goes in the game, and they trust Tyler Huntley to throw the ball 32 times. Tyler Huntley's the perfect backup quarterback and has worked himself into a spot where somebody at some point is going to bring him in and test him out as a starter.
1: You think so?
0: I mean, yeah, the only guy on the roster better than him is named Lamar Jackson, right? Like, and when he comes into play, they're not timid with how they use Huntley when they bring him in place of Lamar. He's 28 years old. This guy's going to get his shot soon. And he proved it again. Again, 2 game-winning drives, 2 of them for Tyler Huntley for Baltimore.
1: 8-9 as a starter all time, which is pretty darn good for a backup.
0: Yeah.
1: The way that you throw them into the fire like that. I do feel as though he's in the right place. Like, he's perfect for Baltimore and what they're trying to do. He understands everything. If I'm him, like, of course, if I got a huge opportunity to be a starter somewhere, I have to chase it down. But I think he is perfect where he is right now to continue in that role. And that's what I think is dangerous. That's kind of like what I was saying to start the show. When you get Tyler Huntley and you say, okay, now he's going to be the face of our organization, I say, no, that's not who he is. This is who he is. And that's why last night was perfect for the Ravens, because they had the guy behind the guy who knows the offense and can make plays down the stretch within the confines of our system when he needs to. And you can't tell me that that was like lightning in a bottle he caught on those last two possessions. That was building and building, just like, and I love these big running backs like Derrick Henry. Over the course of a game, a running back like Derrick Henry will wear your you-know-what out if you're a defense. And that's what he did to the Falcons last night. It's always so much fun to watch one guy, and his offensive line, of course, just wear down an entire unit. The Falcons had nothing left for him at the end of the game. And that's why that is such a signature win for the Ravens. You go to 4-1, and you just beat somebody up in their house. There's a new bully on the block in the AFC North.
0: I want to leave you with a good note here before we dig into the nastiness that was the NFL on Sunday. Because some of these, I said Baltimore looked like a franchise on Sunday. Others of you looked like complete idiots. But here is your reprieve before we dive in on the Philadelphia Eagles and the Washington Commanders. Your reprieve is Derrick Henry, the guy you just mentioned, post-game calling out the media.
4: And I do want to say, I saw a post on Instagram, Baltimore Sun. There weren't a lot of y'all picking us to win, too. And you were one of them. I couldn't wait for this moment. I don't know if I seen it. I'm going to go back and look because I saved it, but yeah.
5: Derrick, for the record, I was one of the guys who did take the ring.
4: Oh, yeah, you were? Okay, yeah, that's why I ain't saying that. That's why I treaded lightly, because I ain't know for sure. But I know it was you.
0: He said that not a lot of y'all picked us. I'm looking at you. I see you. I was waiting for this. That's good. I like Derrick Henry, the approach to the Baltimore Ravens last night, the win in Atlanta. Another feather in the hat of a 4-1 football team that doesn't have Lamar Jackson, but is still getting it done, Pete.
1: Last thing, got to give Jesse Minter props again on a day that was absolute slop. From an X's and O's and a feel and a time management standpoint, his ability and know-how, hey, we want the ball first in overtime, that won them the game. You know, if you want to talk about big decisions that propel you forward, that was the right thing to do, and it showed up.
0: Did Nick Sirianni even get on the plane back to the United States? A lot of Eagles fans hope not. Here's the most brutal way to, well, actually second most brutal way to end a football game that we found on Sunday. That's next. On the Drake Toll Show.
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1: Because Pope Leo is a Catholic.
23: Greasy lean vegetables.
0: How rigorous, Dixon?
24: A little bit of a sweaty ball and...
25: You know, you're not a good husband. Well, change. Be a good husband.
0: Well, wouldn't you know, the Philadelphia Eagles go abroad and they get a massive win over the Jacksonville Jaguars. And Jacksonville had a ton of opportunities in this one, but kept squandering fourth downs. And late, it's Philly that comes out on top. 8 seconds to go. They decide, you know what, let's do a little old-fashioned squib kick. You know what, no. Let's kick the ball out of bounds. We'll give the Jags the ball at the 35-yard. Let's just go home. Let's get back to the United States. Nick Sirianni's jumping up and down. You know, throws the headset off. We did it! Yeah! Final score, Eagles 17, Jags 16. Philly gets it done shorthanded. Except for that's not what happened. No, it's not what happened. With those 8 seconds to go, the Philadelphia Eagles, coaching malpractice. Let's allow a return. Let's allow the Jags a 57-yard Cam Little field goal to win it. And let's go back to the United States with another loss. Now 2-3, another loss notched into our belt. 19-17, the final score. Pete's the Philadelphia guy. Good morning,
1: I'm gonna notch,
0: Pete.
1: I'm going to notch you to a belt if you keep up with this.
0: That's how I felt in the moment, right? I think it's how surely every Eagles fan felt. Like, once you go up 17-16 with 8 seconds to go, 8 seconds to go. There are very few quarterbacks, very few elite teams that can make a drive in 8 seconds. We've seen the likes of like a Mahomes, a Josh Allen, a Lamar maybe. Don't even need a drive. Like it's a kickoff return. It's a damn kickoff return that ignites the Jags. And the Eagles allowed victory to be, they allowed their victory to be pulled completely away from them. Like I can only imagine, I was disappointed as someone who didn't care about who won or lost this game. I can only imagine the feeling in Philadelphia today.
1: It's like bottom of the barrel. I talked to some friends, people in media there yesterday afternoon, and it's like you couldn't – I got a buddy who works at NBC Sports, and yesterday they said it probably the worst loss that they remember since that you know, used to be Comcast Sportsnet. Now it's NBC Sportsnet, so that's since 1996. It's 30 years. The worst Eagles loss in 30 years, and it was brutal. First of all, I think it has a lot to do with, you know, it's not really in a silo. You go back to last week. You had – and I hate these like analytics and the ESPN numbers, but because I think they set you up for disappointment. But it's the second week in a row the Eagles have had a 97% chance of winning and lost a game. That doesn't happen very often in back-to-back weeks. And the way that things were coming together in that game, and when they went down the field and took the lead, it really was starting to feel like, oh, this is the win that the Eagles need to turn the corner. They don't have Saquon Barkley. They're searching for an identity up front, particularly on offense. We just need to go across the pond. We're taking on a pretty good team now, 3-1, and let's see if we can beat them. And when things were stacked against us, we pushed through like a champion. Like it reminds you of like the Super Bowl Eagles a little bit, like the moxie, the will. And then we just, oh yeah, that's right. These guys are losers right now. Like, and this is an old cliche, man, but it's. It's a cliche for a reason.
0: That's like king of the losers, by the way. Loser might not be good enough for what the Eagles did on Sunday.
1: Luck is when preparation meets opportunity. That's what it is. And, like, there was so much opportunity for the Eagles yesterday that they were clearly not prepared for. And that's when it's not – luck is not just like, ooh, look what I found here, a $20 bill on the street. It's like, no, you woke up early, you took a different route today, you're dressed – you're rested, your eyes are picking stuff up, and you saw the $20 bill. You weren't stumbling down the street like a buffoon, thinking about yourself, trying to get to your next meal or drink or whatever, okay? And that's the difference. And that Eagles loss, I think I may surprise you guys when I say this, I don't put it all on Sirianni. I don't. I appreciate him taking the blame, and he is the third coach now ranked in Vegas as odds to get fired. He is behind... I think it's John Harbaugh, but first right now is Dan Campbell, Dan Quinn, excuse me. I'm trying to fire Dan Campbell. But like that is just an awful, an abomination of a loss. And when you kick the ball deep like that, so you got to make the tackle. Like this, it's football. Like the guy takes the ball out of the end zone. Why don't you tackle him? Instead of blaming everybody else and pointing to time management, like, and we'll talk about what happened in Washington. That was coaching malpractice, right? That was different than this, the time management situation with Jalen Daniels.
0: Oh yeah,
1: but yesterday that was a lack of, they didn't execute. You have to tackle people to win in the NFL. They did not do that, and so they lost. The opportunity was there. They didn't make a play. That's not bad luck. That's you suck right now.
0: What's next? You know, that's if I'm a Philadelphia Eagles fan, I woke up today and you mentioned Nick Sirianni took blame for the collapse. Here is, let's go to Nick Sirianni. Nick, how about that loss?
2: You know, our guys fought their butts off today. Defense had an outstanding game, keeping us in that game. Offense did enough at the end to go win us that game. Special teams did a nice job kicking there, you know. I didn't make the right decision, and I lost us that game. And that's what I said to our guys. And what hurts there is that, you know, the guys fought so hard, and then I don't make the decision that, you know, that I should make at the end of the game, and I cost us that game, and I put that fully on me.
0: I think I'm with you here, Pete. This falls flat for me. Here's why it falls flat. This reminds me when I was in junior high in ninth grade. We played in the River Valley Championship, and it was Valonia against Morrilton. My mom's alma mater is Morrilton, by the way. I can sing the alma mater, their alma mater.
1: House divided.
0: Yeah, for sure. And so we played them in the championship, and Blake McNew was hurt that game. And I think we lose by 6 or 8 points. We were the one seed going in. We were upset on our home court. And at the end of the game, Carson McDonald was like, guys, that's on me. Like, this one's on me. We're like, Carson, you didn't play. And he's like, but I didn't practice hard enough. I didn't drive our guys. I didn't force our guys. Like, Carson, this wasn't on you. You couldn't have done anything to affect this game. You're the 13th man on our 13-man roster. Stop. Like, you don't have to do this. That's Nick Sirianni being like, that's on me. I did this. Like, no, this is the horses in the stable, the guys, the Jimmys and the Joes did not execute at all on a kickoff late. And so I kind of said it facetiously. Sure, you can kick this ball out of bounds, give them the ball at the 35-yard line. Trevor Lawrence strikes for 25 yards in 7 seconds. Cam Little kicks the field goal. Like, the Eagles just...
1: The one thing I'll push back with on that, which is why... And again, I'm going against myself. But the one thing, if you do kick it through the end zone, Drake, they didn't have any timeouts, right? So, like, the situation we saw with Baltimore and Dallas, like, we saw it a couple other times around the league. Like, so they didn't have any timeouts. So, if you go through the end zone, that's why everybody is all over
0: Sirianni
1: today. Sure,
0: in the same way that I throw the ball 27 yards to a guy, street, you know, on an out route. Like, I throw an 18-yard out, and a dude sneaks for the Josh Cameron sneaks for an extra 9 yards. Like, we can play the what-if game all day long.
1: Yes,
0: I'm coming back around on your side to say Nick Sirianni wasn't on the field. And if you just make one tackle at the 26-yard line on a kickoff return like everybody else every other time, you're fine. The Eagles couldn't execute in the most crucial 8 seconds of the game.
1: Yeah, and that's one of those things, like, it really is like an old-school coach. You see that stuff, and it's not just for the movies. When it's like, hey, if my guys can't tackle a kick returner, like, then we don't deserve to win. Like, there's a little bit of truth to that. Really, the Eagles did not deserve to win that game. It wasn't Nick Sirianni's fault. The totality of the situation, the Eagles could not move the ball or score in the second half. That's a huge issue. They were without Saquon against. Of course, there's all kinds of patchwork going on up front with their offensive line. I did like the way their defense played. I mean, great jobs getting out of, you know, fourth and goals. That is like big time self-esteem building stuff for your team. And that's why a win, that's why the NFL is amazing. And that's why sports are so awesome. And it's like, if the Eagles find a way to win that game, that could totally, I really believe, in the slop that is the NFC East, that changes the trajectory of their entire season. Now we wake up again this morning in this putrid division that makes you want to throw up. Dallas is once again favored to win the division. Then it's the Eagles, and then it's the Giants. And the NFC East did not win a game this week. I mean, because the other two idiots tied.
0: It is a very sad division. It's a very sad division, the NFC East. The Giants lead it at 3-1-1. Say, Pete, I thought the Giants lost this week. Didn't the Commanders have the ball inside the 25-yard line inside of 10 seconds to go? I must have missed something here. It was the biggest snafu of the weekend, bigger than the Eagles. And look, 40 minutes from now, less than that now, 30 minutes from now, we're going to do an entire segment on this thing. Like, I want to break this down. I want to break it down half. Yeah, 40 minutes from now. I want to break it down in totality. But to give you a sneak peek, an appetizer of this, Jaden Daniels, under 10 seconds to go, either throw the ball to the sideline, throw the ball away, spike the ball, clock it. The Commanders kick a game-winning field goal, and this game ends with Washington bringing in their second win of the season, sitting at 2-3, tied for second place in the NFC East. Instead, Daniel says, I could just lay down. Wouldn't it be crazy if I just took the football and laid down for a second? Watch the clock hit zeros. Game is over. And it's a 27-27 tie. This was a disaster for Washington.
1: A disaster. Look, it was. And I, from a relatability standpoint, you know, I do get, and I was on the Twitter yesterday.
0: Sometimes, right? Pete's an off, idiot. That's what he's saying.
1: Firing
0: Sometimes
1: off
0: he does stupid Drake, things.
1: 1,000%. And yep. I always feel like a real, like, douchebag when I'm trying to, like, judge these guys, you know? And
0: good morning, Addie Bates. Is that Is the D-bag word allowed?
23: I think it is. I'm pretty
0: sure
23: we'll
0: allow it for today, Pete. That's we'll allow
1: girl.
0: It for today.
1: That's my girl. She's like my barrister right now, my attorney. So I just can't believe the fact that, like, when you think about how bad decisions can be made and how stupid people can be, I can relate. Like, recently, I was calling a game for ESPN, and I late in the game, now I'm not the quarterback, but I'm the play-by-play guy, so I am the quarterback, and I lost track of down and distance, and I was like, oh my gosh. Like, I caught myself, but I was like, geez, that was crazy. And then you go, I remember other play-by-play guys who I'm not going to mention, but big-time play-by-play guys who have called, like, a walk-off home run when it's not a walk-off. It's just a home run on the top of the ninth.
0: Oh,
1: you know,
0: yeah.
1: And it happens.
0: We know the same guy. We know the one.
1: So what I'm saying is, and that guy, by the way, is amazing at what he does. It, like, mistakes happen. The unfortunate part for the Redskins are these mistakes keep happening. Wow. And this one
0: truly
1: is
0: unfortunate,
1: like
0: the part is they haven't played in 8 years, but continue.
1: Oh, God, the Commanders. I'm sorry, guys. The Commanders. I'm not doing that on purpose. I grew up when I was a young kid. I was a kind of a bandwagon fan, and, like, I loved the Washington football team back then. Loved them, so they were big time on my radar.
0: Right.
1: All right, so
0: right
1: moving
0: down the
1: on,
0: middle with
1: back.
0: Football team. Not Commanders or Reds, just right down the middle.
1: Yeah. Now I'm not even messing around. I'm not even flirting with it for fear that I'll screw up again. But I just do want to say, like, I'm always a little annoyed with how people are so, like, how nobody understands how this could ever happen. Like, nobody understands how anybody could ever make a mistake. Nobody, you know, and I talked to somebody around the NFL yesterday that said this is something where he should get fired. And when you hear that from somebody inside an organization, that's like, okay, obviously they know way better than me, but it's like, yeah, that's a fireable offense. Do you think it is?
0: No. And I will tell you why it is not a fireable offense 38 minutes from now, Pete. I do not think this is a fireable offense for Dan Quinn. This is a fireable offense for somebody, but it's not Dan Quinn. We'll get there, though. I appreciate appreciate you taking us through the Eagles, by the way.
1: Yeah,
0: I know
1: no
0: that
1: problem.
0: Was tough.
1: Was
0: I know
1: painful.
0: That was tough for you.
1: Me and my brother were on the phone for a half hour afterwards, like an old school Philly fan, like just therapy session. It was rough, dude.
0: Well, it's about to get a lot worse because when we come back, Addy Bates is about to bury Pete we are just piling on this guy today. Addy Bates is about to bury Pete for his take 4 weeks ago that really is not you and Jaden Daniels.
1: No, not any of my recent takes that have been right. Let's dig into the crate, Addy. Go ahead.
0: We're gonna dig in. Hey, maybe you're Pete. Maybe you're the Commanders. Maybe you're the Eagles. You may not be feeling great after that Sunday of football. We are sponsored by RK Zero Proof. Sundays go down smoother with great taste and zero alcohol. Feel good Monday. Drink RK. That's ARKAY with RK. Coming up, Pete's terrible take. Addy Bates will ruin him. At least that's what the tabloids say on the Drake Toll Show.
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10: 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Here's Drake Toll.
0: Imagine being the Chargers. I mean, there's a difference between Justin Herbert is struggling and Justin Herbert is just wet, hot garbage right now. And it is the latter. He is wet, hot garbage as we speak. And Pete, the clock is ticking because weeks ago you told us on this show that the Chargers would never start their year 0-9. Maybe 1-8, but never 0-9. And before we get to you and Addy's most recent feud, here is Jim Harbaugh on what message he can give to an 0-5 Chargers team.
30: Yeah, I don't know what that message is. It's just in the players that it's just fight their hearts out, you know, play, give it everything they have. That's the only way. That's the best way. But
0: The old man rambles on today's show. He's got his really good Joe Biden impression down. I don't know actually at all what we're going to be able to do. And maybe the guys can just do the football on the field. 0-5. Addy, this is your segment to lead.
2: You know what's great? You know what's amazing? Is that the Chargers are our biggest losers of the day. Yes, I got to do that. Yeah, Pete said, you said that they have to win in Denver to go 1-8. And so yesterday, I'm on a Chargers hate watch. I'm sitting there, and I sent them the meme of a white rabbit holding a clock, just pointing at it. I was like, Pete.
0: Right, because all of our listeners over the age of 30 will understand the white rabbit holding a clock meme.
2: Okay, so look up the white rabbit holding the clock meme. I tried
1: Everybody
2: to even
1: just
2: show
1: done acid.
2: I just tried to like, yeah, I tried to like describe it for y'all. And apparently Pete says the rabbit's on acid. It's from Alice in Wonderland. But yes, Pete, it looks like the Chargers, they couldn't even beat a shoddy, it was a shoddy Denver Broncos team yesterday. They did not look
0: shoddy.
2: Good. But Pete,
0: you know Pete used that word back in the day. You know Pete calls the ladies shoddy. Call him now, Pete. Call him now, Pete.
1: All right, look. First of all, yeah, they're 0-5, okay? This is a team that is being held together right now by chewing gum, and it feels as though they're all playing with one hand behind their back, at least collectively. I still don't believe this is a team that is as bad as 0-5. I really don't believe that.
12: Nothing bad can happen. It can only good happen.
1: They hold the Broncos to 224 yards. Defensively, that's a nice showing. One third down conversion they allow. I mean, they did the things you need to do to win football games, but unfortunately, there's like an infection. There's something toxic going on with that team now. It's like, and every single week, it's here we go again. And it starts with Justin Herbert and his engagement to this Madison beer. He has not won a game since. And it worries me that like maybe someone... Do you guys think, like, around him, like, his friends are like, dude, he's been acting weird since he's been with this girl. Now they're engaged. He can't win. Like, are we close to, like, some kind of intervention? Like, what is happening here?
2: But
1: what
2: I just,
1: are you doing?
2: What's going on? Like, I think you're so sweet. And, like, you're like, they're not playing like an 0-5 team. Like, Pete, if a pilot tries to save the plane from crashing, but still crashes, the plane crashed. Like, if I burn food, even though I tried not to, like, I burned it. Like, that's just what happens.
1: It's very true. They have not won.
2: Like, that's
1: yes.
2: that's just what's going on here. And it's held together by glue. I mean, they got a lot of talented names on that roster. They have one of the best offensive coordinators, so I've been told, and head coaches, so I've been told. I think they're just actually bad. Like, I think they're the Tennessee Titans of the West Coast right now.
1: So, my man Tom Crean, he's a basketball analyst, used to coach at Indiana. I've worked with him at ESPN for years.
0: He's got like the reverse Michael Jackson going on. Tom Crean.
1: I will see him at our college basketball symposium for ESPN coming up here in a little bit. Now, he is married into the Harbaugh family, so he's extremely close to those two guys. 2 years ago, we're at the seminar, and it was the Monday night where they were playing each other. Remember how cool that was? Now it's the exact opposite. I got one Harbaugh waking up trying to figure out, like, was that a tie? Was that not a tie? What's going on? And now I got Jim. He's kind of like outside of his father. Like, that's the guy. That's the patriarch. And he can't find the door. Like, I got to figure out what's going on with my Harbaughs. Because, like, I could count on the Harbaughs to do the right things and to win. But this feels like an alternate universe. Addy, the reason, and I base this stuff on trends, I will go down, I will die on this hill. Ever since he's been at Stanford, Jim Harbaugh has never had a season like this, ever. So this is like a watershed moment. This is history. And I'll be interested to see if he can pull them out of this nosedive. I do feel as though this could be a team like, oh, look at this. Now all of a sudden they're 7-8. Like, I'm not saying they're going to win the Super Bowl or even go to the playoffs, but I don't be surprised if these guys turn it around a little bit. I see your face. Look, if you watched the game yesterday, which I know you did because you were talking mad, you know what, they fight. They fought till the entire game was like they thought they were going to win that game. And it was mistakes and execution that got them. It wasn't effort.
2: I thought Texas was going to win versus OU. I thought I was gonna marry Joey Lopervito.
0: I thought
2: I was gonna do all these like great things in life like that. Okay?
0: She brought it up. He brought up the Texas
1: doing
0: loss.
1: A lot of great stuff.
2: It just doesn't happen, okay, guys?
0: I love the Tom Crean reference. Every time I see Tom Crean, he's more tan than he was the last time. And I don't understand. I'm
1: best.
0: Like, Tom,
1: take
0: it's
1: it
0: January. How do you
1: talk about it? He's a great Twitter follow, and he's great at golf. So
0: this is not
1: why.
0: A bad thing, Pete. I'm happy the guy is tan. I'm complimenting his tan. Let me do that. It's Westwood One Sports, the Westwood One Sports app. Let's go to the expert on all things Chargers, Michael in San Diego. Good morning, Michael.
1: There he is.
3: Hey, good morning. Thank you for taking my call. This is Blind Man Michael from San Diego. And you know
0: Blind
3: what?
0: Mike? Blind Mike? Is that what? Are we going with that?
2: Got it.
1: He's giving himself the name. I like it if he likes it.
0: All right.
3: Hey, I like that. Hey, I like that. So we're going to say like this. This just in. The Chargers are 0-3.
0: Yeah.
3: And I'm going to sing, my music references, I'm going to sing the Justin Timberlake song because it's Justin's Cry Me a River.
0: Mm. Michael, you've done it again, my friend. Appreciate the call as always, Michael. You can call in whenever. And by the way, for our listeners who are just joining us, Michael is blind. And he's told us on the show before, which is really like, Michael, I appreciate you calling the
1: That's
0: show. Michael, how do the Chargers fix this? Any ideas on your end?
3: You know what? I'm gonna say a blind joke. I can't see it.
1: Oh my God.
0: Ladies and gentlemen, one more time, all the way from San Diego.
1: Welcome to the comedy
0: Michael.
1: Store.
0: Thanks for the call, Michael. Appreciate that. Appreciate your call, as always. Pete, I don't know if we can top that. By the way, I can top it real quick.
1: So this woman who's giving me a hard time this morning, I do want to let you know why she's giving me a hard time. Her name is Addie Bates.

0: projecting onto me. Foo Fighters are okay.
1: I do hate the Foo Fighters.
0: I know what you mean. I know what you mean. I do. Yeah, it's not their fault that people play them all the time.
2: It is Westwood One Sports, the Westwood One Sports app. You're listening to the Drake Toll Show. Pete Sousa, Addy Bates, Laura Jimenez, and you know what? Before we get to those Texas Longhorns, you mentioned Addy. Biggest loser of the day, not Cam Ward. Here is the Titans starting quarterback postgame after another loss on Sunday.
3: No, I'm not a loser. The record may say that, you know, that we are that right now, but at the end of the day, you got to go through some stuff to try to get wins.
2: Pete, to Addie's point, when she burns food, she wouldn't consider herself someone who burns food, but she did burn the food. Cam Ward's burning a lot of food right now in Tennessee.
0: First time it went through my mind yesterday, I was on the plane coming here to Birmingham where I am now, and I thought, wow, I'm looking at like an elite bust. Like, wow. This is up there. Like, are we going to be talking like Ryan Leaf, Joey
2: Ooh.
0: Harrington?
2: Ooh.
0: Like, you know, like big time bust, like number one pick in the draft. I mean, it's one thing to have them not meet their expectation. It's another thing for them to be horrible. I hope this kid pulls out of it. This is not good right now.
3: We keeping a buck right now, we ass.
2: Or he has like a Sam Darnold-esque rise to fame after a J.J. McCarthy-esque rise to fame with a different franchise. Could happen. Could be you.
0: It could, but it seems like it's really getting to the guy.
2: That is Pete Sousa, ESPN and NBC Sports play-by-play co-hosting. Addy Bates produces. Laura Jimenez runs the board. Drake Toll with you from the Savannah Bananas organization. And dead today, the L.A. Dodgers? Man, I really hate this for Longhorns fans and Dodgers fans. Tough weekend. They're the same person. That's next on the Drake Toll Show.
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8: 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We do this every single Monday, coming off the week that was in college and pro football. Before I get to my big 3 points, my big 3 takeaways, we have to do introductions all the way around. She is the First Lady of Unsportsmanlike, Michelle Smallman.
11: Good morning.
8: It's a very good morning. Your Packers getting a huge win against the Bears.
11: Just absolutely crushed them.
8: Revel in it.
11: Absolutely crushed.
8: Revel.
11: And left some points on the boards. Missed field goals. Could have been worse.
8: Didn't need them. Didn't need them yesterday.
11: Comfortable win.
8: He is the Ocho, Evan Cohen.
12: Felt number
8: like
12: eight.
8: His quarterback had 8 touchdowns yesterday.
12: Oh, he was good. Drake May.
8: Four passing touchdowns, a rushing touchdown. Nice 5-pack of TDs for Drake May.
12: I wish that was the number one thing I could think about. I can't stop thinking about Quinn and Sirianni. Like, I wish I just let me focus on the good, and I can't stop thinking about Quinn and Sirianni.
8: You saw Mendoza in mop up duty yesterday,
12: did.
8: And
12: yes.
8: You still can't think about anything else but Quinn and
12: good.
8: Sirianni.
12: He was good.
8: Wasn't bad. And I am the resident Super Bowl champ. Let's get to it.
7: Number 3.
8: The Houston Texans trade for Marvin Harrison Jr. Houston sent 2 picks in the 2027 draft, a second rounder and a 6th rounder, to the Cards for the former top 5 pick and a 2027 7th round pick. The move reunites C.J. Stroud with his top target from his Ohio State years. Stroud has been steady despite the team's where the team is in the standings in the AFC South. C.J. Stroud leads the AFC in passing yards, 7 total touchdowns to no picks. He hasn't been as impactful as the numbers would suggest, but he certainly is not the reason why the Texans are at the bottom of the division standings. With the injury history of Nico Collins, clearly the impetus for the trade is to get another target for Stroud so the organization can make a more informed decision on if he's the franchise guy.
12: Mm-hmm. The crazy thing, at the time of the trade, he was going to a worse team.
11: Yeah.
12: Think about that. At the time, like when they made the trade, he's technically going to a worse team. Now they have the same amount of wins. But here's the other part that I've been thinking about. I've been thinking about 2 things with this. Number one, obviously, is it enough to help the Texans get back on track and ultimately get back to the playoffs? They started 0-3 last year, 0-4 this year, got to the playoffs last year. We'll see about this year. The other thing I started going to is at times, and you can't predict when these times are going to be, do we overvalue draft picks and not look for the proven guys as much as the unproven guys? The Arizona Cardinals would never get off of that. They could never get off of that fourth pick with Marvin Harrison. You couldn't pass up Marvin Harrison.
11: Yeah.
12: They just traded him a few years later without any significant impact yet in the NFL.
8: But they did add another big-time touchdown scorer in Jeremiah Love. Right, so that's kind of how I look at it, right? They moved off of a guy that was a top five pick, but they did add somebody in their offense that can seemingly make up for the volume of touches that are going out of the door.
12: Sure.
8: So I get why they made the decision. And here's the thing. We should applaud organizations that move off of guys that might be talented but not necessarily a fit for what the coach and the staff want to do.
12: I agree with that.
11: Totally.
8: Yeah, and Marvin Harrison Jr. is clearly not a fit for what the Arizona Cardinals and Mike LaFleur want to do. And that's okay. It doesn't mean that he's a bad player. He's just not the right player for them. And they were still able to get some value because you are talking about a second-round pick in next year's draft. A second-round pick is a guy that should be a starter for your team a decade plus. So it is a valuable commodity. Not as valuable as a top-five pick, but you still got some value in return.
11: Yeah, I loved it for both sides because both sides clearly need a spark. Marvin Harrison Jr. has not been what we expected of him in Arizona. No. He needs a spark. Going elsewhere likely will help that. And he goes to a place where he knows the quarterback. Outside of the start this year, they've been a team that's been in contention. Maybe this revitalizes him. And clearly the Houston Texans needed something. They needed some sort of an infusion of hope or positivity. And getting a win yesterday and getting Marvin Harrison Jr. to add to that offensive unit with CJ Stroud, maybe this is something that starts to help their turnaround because it's been bad for them to start.
8: But turnaround to what, though? Like, to me, this trade was not about this season. I don't think the Texans are looking at it and say, hey, we started 0-3 last year. We're going to be able to reel off 10 straight wins. This was not a trade about this season. This trade was about the foreseeable future in Houston and determining the most important position in the franchise, which is the quarterback. Are we going to pay C.J. Stroud what he's looking for? Market-level deals for quarterback are $50-plus million a year. Is that a place that we're willing to go with C.J. Stroud? And we noticed the difference that we've seen in C.J. Stroud's production when Nico Collins is in the lineup versus when Nico Collins is out of the lineup. And so this is, to me, as much about C.J. Stroud and making sure that you have a built-in hedge in case you're going to be missing Nico Collins, that C.J. Stroud has another target that he's comfortable throwing the football to. You already got proof of concept. You've seen what those guys did for years at Ohio State. So you know he's comfortable throwing to Marvin Harrison Jr. So now C.J. Stroud has zero excuses as to why he can't be productive this season.
12: One quick add-on. Seth Wickersham, great writer, wrote a story about the Denver Broncos in the offseason. And he comes on with us before the season, and he says, don't buy into Knicks versus Peyton. They're on the same team. Don't buy into the Texans versus Stroud now. This is for Stroud. Like, I think about what they've done for Stroud. They're giving him his favorite receiver in all of football. Like, I think that they are supporting the guy.
8: So you think it's a fait accompli that they're going to give him a market-level deal this coming offseason?
12: No. What I think is they want to be put in a position to do that because they're actually rooting for the guy. Like, this is not we've had conversations about what are the Eagles' real feelings towards Hurts and their Hurts towards the Eagles. There's questions, as crazy as that may sound. I don't have a question here. I think the Houston Texans want C.J. Stroud to be their franchise quarterback. I think they absolutely want to be put in a position where they're going to make him a highly paid guy. That's my belief.
8: I don't think you're wrong. I think this is reminiscent of what the Miami Dolphins did once upon a time, where they drafted Jalen Waddle
12: for Tua
8: in the first round for Tua, and then they went out and they signed Tyreek Hill for Tua. Remember, they did that back-to-back off seasons?
11: Yep.
8: And saying, hey, we got to support this guy. He's got a special skill set. He needs the offense built around him with a specific type of personnel. I think that's what the Texans are trying to do with C.J. Stroud, minus the inflated or the bloated contract extension. So I just think that the Texans are trying to gather more information before they go to the place of giving C.J. Stroud a bag like Miami gave Tua a bag. You see how it tanked their franchise? Totally. I don't think the Texans have any appetite to do that to their team.
11: No, and they need to know on him. And the last time we saw him in a consequential position, he threw a million picks in the postseason.
8: Yeah, not great.
11: Not great.
8: Next.
9: Number two.
8: This is from Peter King in studio with us last week. and it's around defensive pass interference being a spot foul. So here we go. DPI should be a 15-yard penalty instead of a spot foul. The NFL should adopt NBA-style rules with the take foul and allow the penalty to be at the discretion of the officials. If the DPI is intentional, let it be a spot foul. If it's incidental, make it a 15-yard penalty. Use replay assist to aid the officials on the field, similar to what we see the NBA do. Yesterday, replay assist helped to overturn a face mask penalty in the Jags-Eagles game. The NBA allows it when it comes to take fouls in terms of replay assist determining whether or not a player has a clear path to being able to score. The NFL can do the same thing with defensive pass interference. And as we saw in yesterday's game between the Eagles and the Jags, the NFL already has a precedent for using replay assist to help the officials that are on the field in that regard. But DPI as a 15-yard penalty instead of a spot foul, too many games are turned with a spot foul on defensive pass interference, and I think we have a better way to penalize defensive backs on the whole in this game without generalizing every single defensive pass interference call.
12: So the other way, the way that you don't want, the way that we currently have, is so deep into the NFL play calling system, you need a ton of lead time now to fix this. Because, like, let's just say, like, oh, great idea, CC, let's start next week, in theory. They can't do it because I think the way in which wide receivers and quarterbacks specifically are now taught and the way they execute throwing into pass interference.
8: Yeah, the underthrown deep ball.
12: They call it the
8: best weapon in football.
12: It's such a huge part of it that it's almost like Super Bowl is on February 14th on ESPN and ABC, Disney Plus. On February 15th, that ruling needs to happen. Of like, if they like it, you need that much lead time because I think it's that ingrained in systems.
8: Well,
12: now.
8: Yeah, I think this is an off-season change, but it's certainly something that the NFL should look at, the competition committee should discuss, and potentially move forward because, as Peter King pointed out, when it's baked into the playbook of all of these offenses,
12: which it definitely is,
8: it's a problem. And it's already hard enough to play defense, especially defensive back in the NFL.
12: There is a counter, though.
8: Go for it.
12: If you beat me, I'm just going to tackle you.
8: Yeah, but that's where replay assist comes into play, right?
12: And then because, they rule it a spot foul?
8: Because it's a spot foul if it ends up being a situation where the defensive back knowingly decides to use pass interference to keep from giving up a touchdown. That's when you make it a spot foul. Mm. So again, there's going to be some subjectivity to it. I don't think it should be a challengeable offense for coaching staffs because we tried that a few years ago. It was a disaster. But it should be up to the discretion of the officials. Just like we saw replay assist help out in Jags-Eagles when it comes to a penalty on the field, you can do the same thing when it comes to defensive pass interference. There is no good reason not to try this because pass interference being a spot foul as a generalization, seems overly punitive to these defensive backs.
12: I'll ask Dan Quinn and Nick Sirianni. They're on the competition.
8: Oh, my God.
12: Those are the guys I want to go to on this.
8: Oh, my God. Next.
9: Number one.
8: Oregon State freshman Jesse Legree is the best player in college football that no one talks about. Legree leads FBS in receiving yards and touchdowns. He's got 12 of them things already. He's recorded 100-plus receiving yard games in 6 straight games while no other FBS player has done so in more than two. Legree is the first player with 6 straight games of 100-plus receiving yards and a touchdown since 2016. For context, Legree and Jeremiah Smith are 2 of the 5 FBS players since 2000 to produce 900 receiving yards and 10 receiving touchdowns through his team's first 6 games. Before them, the last player to do so was also Oregon State's Brandon Cooks in 2013. The others are Oklahoma State's Justin Blackman in 2010 and Michael Crabtree in 2007. All first-round picks, by the way.
12: Mm-hmm.
8: Legree probably won't finish his career at Oregon State because of NIL and transfer portal, but man, I can't think of a wide receiver having a better individual start to their college football career than Jesse Legree.
12: Well, when you say people aren't talking about him, now is the first time I've heard of him. So now we're going to...
8: Really?
12: I don't know who he is. I'm not going to claim I know the Oregon State wide receiver. My first thought is what you just said. What school is he going to be on next year? No, I'm serious. It's not fair to Oregon State,
11: people
12: but that's my
11: talking about him as in like in a Heisman case for him because he's been so
8: good. He should be in consideration for the Heisman. You saw him strike the pose this weekend? Ha! Yeah, he's that good. He's like that. He's like, but nobody knows because he's playing at Oregon State.
11: Right. But he's being talked about, as you said, in the same breath as Jeremiah Smith.
12: Well, so he's
8: putting up better numbers than Jeremiah Smith, certainly.
12: And by the way, one of those guys, Brandon Cooks, had a touchdown yesterday for the Niners.
8: Yeah, he did. Brandon Cooks scored so many touchdowns for
12: so many different teams, too.
8: Yeah, it's crazy.
12: Is this all that's right with college football in your mind or wrong? And what I mean by that is Oregon State has become, as crazy as it sounds, a smaller school relative to college football. So what happens is when you have a guy outperforming his contract like this, he's going to get big offers with big money. Is that a great thing? Or, oh, no, he should stay at Oregon State for 4 years, 3 years, whatever, until he's draft eligible.
8: No, I think he should go and get the money. What do you mean? I'm a capitalist, sir. I love money.
12: But I'm asking you the system. Is that what's great about this? People are fighting back against the system.
8: I love the fact that it's a free market system and players can go to the highest bidder year over year.
12: Right.
8: Think about it. You have free agency every single year in college football. This is better than the pros. The money is not as big, but listen, you can reset your market year over year. This is awesome for the players. This is not something that they should give up.
12: That's why I brought it up. So all the arguments against what's going on, here's a young man that should be for what's going on because he's going to have better opportunities for himself and his family potentially.
8: Yeah, I mean, he's playing right now for what is it? It feels like a defunct conference in the Pac-12.
12: Smalls.
8: Can they still call themselves the Pac-12 if there's not 12 teams?
12: Are they in the Pac-12?
8: Well, yeah. I mean, it's the Pac-12.
12: No, Oregon State, though.
8: Yeah.
12: They are?
8: Yeah.
12: Right.
8: It's the Pac-12, but they have...
12: Well, there's a couple of teams. Like, Washington State got left out initially.
8: It's the Pac-12, but they have 9 teams.
12: Well, that's what I'm saying. Some of these guys got left out. All right. Coming up.
11: I hate that.
12: Who gets blamed for 28-3? The coach. It's not Dan Quinn. It's Kyle Shanahan, who's much better than almost everyone else right now. We'll get into his team coming up next. We're on Sportsmanlike, presented by Progressive Insurance.
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6: Jock's Traffic from the Bill Smith Buick GMC Traffic Center.
15: Crash in Coltondale, 65 South before Highway 31, exit 265B, that's Jefferson County. I'm Phil Carter in the Traffic Center.
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23: Kittle attached left as well. McCaffrey in the backfield. Purdy in the shotgun. Here's the snap.
24: CMC.
23: Brock drops back. Looks. Pressured. Uh-oh. Get out of there. Rolls out to the left. Brock still looking. Still looking. Throws. And it is caught. Cooks got it. His first catch is a 49er. And the 49ers take the lead back.
12: KNBR Niners Radio Network with their enormous win over the Seattle Seahawks in what we thought was going to be, going into the day, the most interesting NFC story. Then Dan Quinn and Nick Sirianni happened with Washington and Philadelphia, with Washington ending their game with 0 field goal attempt and Philadelphia for some reason giving Jacksonville a chance to return the ball to create a game-winning field goal attempt.
8: I honestly don't know which one is worse.
12: It's
8: worse.
12: It's enormous. I mean,
8: There's one that's bad, but I guess you have to go with the one where the team lost, right? It has to be Nick Sirianni's because your team lost. At least with Washington, you could say, it's poor game management, but we didn't lose the game.
11: Both bad. Both coaches maladaptive, but Nick Sirianni.
12: Word of the day.
11: Maladaptive is not our word of the day.
8: I actually don't blame you because I would have went there too.
12: Maladaptive. Where do you even find a word like that?
8: Sounds like a dinosaur.
11: You don't know.
8: A maladaptive.
11: In the sky. Right? A maladapter.
8: A maladapter.
12: What the heck is that?
11: What, a pterodactyl?
8: Something you plug your PlayStation into.
11: What is it, a pterodactyl?
8: A maladapter.
11: A maladapter. I thought this weekend, just as an aside, I'm so sick of charging stuff. My phone, AirPods, computer, iPad. I am sick of charging stuff.
8: But you know what the problem is with the chargers? They all have different ports.
11: It's so annoying.
8: It's not like a universal charger. It's like, hey, you charge all of your devices with this one type of device.
11: Right.
8: It's a USB, a USB-C. There's so many different types of ports when it comes to these chargers. Can we just have a universal charger?
11: Is that too much to ask for? I thought this weekend, I'm like, this is a slow march to death. Me just charging stuff every day. It's like, do I have a portable charger? Do I have my charger with me? I got to charge my Aura Ring. I got to charge these headphones. I'm sick of charging stuff.
12: Never seemed to have.
8: But there's the thing, though. Have so many different chargers, when you have portable chargers, you have to take all of them with you.
11: That's right.
8: You ain't got room in your bag for nothing else.
11: You know what I mean? It's just like, people always complain, oh, I have to cook dinner every night for the rest of my life. Add charging stuff to the mix. It's a constant struggle. Then the batteries on the phone, they just slowly get worse and worse and worse. I charge my phone to 100%. An hour later, we're talking 52. That thing drains so fast. I'm sick of it.
8: It's a racket, isn't it?
11: It really is. We need to band together. Give us a battery that lasts longer than an hour.
8: We have bad batteries, and then we have ever-changing charging ports. They just make you keep buying the chargers.
25: Big chargers trying to keep us down.
11: Big charger trying to keep us down?
25: Big chargers are 0-5.
8: These tech companies, man. Making it hand over fist.
11: You'd think then that the LA chargers would be better.
8: Somebody needs to plug them in.
11: Is that what's going on? They don't have the right adapter?
8: Low battery for LA Chargers.
11: They
8: on E right now. They are desert thirsty for a win.
12: You know what, CeCe?
11: Unbelievable.
12: You asked the question that has to be answered. We're going to do the Niners here, but we have to. Who was worse yesterday, Sirianni or Quinn? 888-SAY-ESPN, 888-729-3776. Which coaching decision was worse? Sirianni kicking the ball and allowing for a return with Philadelphia, or Dan Quinn deciding to let the clock run out to play for a tie. But can I just give a shout out to the Niners for that win yesterday? We're going to get the calls up on this. Can I just give a shout out to the Niners? Because that's the squad that I love. Do you know, thanks to Hembo, I had him look this up. I've been saying for a while, what's the most lethal duo in the NFL? Purdy and Trent Williams. Their record when they both start, including the playoffs, 39-11, 28.7 points per game, 383 yards per game, 97-33 touchdown interception ratio, 71.9 QBR. You want to know the best duo in the NFL? Right there. That's the best duo. It's not Mahomes and Kelce. Well, I mean, it was Mahomes and Kelce. But these two guys, when Trent Williams is healthy and the Niners beat the Seahawks 32-29 yesterday, Seattle turned the ball over a gazillion times. They had 21 points off of turnovers in the first half with all the fumbles. Sam Darnold, if he needs to carry the team, can he do it, right? He was the complimentary piece. To his credit last year, it was amazing winning a Super Bowl, but it was run first, throw second with arguably the best receiver in the sport in JSN. But now, their running backs are hurt. They fumble in the end zone. They're awful. It kind of needs to flip here, right? It kind of needs to flip where he needs to carry them and the running game needs to be complementary. Just saying.
8: Well, as long as the running game is not a detriment, man, you had Emmanuel Wilson and George Halani putting the ball on the turf.
12: In one the end touchdown. Zone. Yeah.
8: Like, come on, man. Like, when you run the football, it's supposed to be one of the safest things an offense can do. When it's a roller coaster ride, every time you decide you're going to hand it off, that's a problem. If that can't be the anchor for your offense, then you're lost, especially with the way that Mike McDonald wants to play. I have never met a defensive-minded coach that doesn't love being able to run the football. It's why they drafted Jadarian Price in the first round.
12: And he's hurt,
8: unfortunately. And he's banged up, yeah. Right? Zach Charbonnet is not healthy yet. So, like, listen, yesterday's game was a game that the 49ers are supposed to win. And I say that because you saw the Seattle Seahawks not being able to run the football reliably with their two guys. And you see the host of injuries that they had to deal with. Not to say that the Niners didn't. But then also at the end of the game, JSN drops a pass on third down in his hands that would have gifted this ball to the Seahawks inside, well within field goal range. If the Seahawks hit that pass, then the result of the game could have been differently. They could have tied it up. We'll see what happens from there. But they didn't. You couple that with giving up 21 points off of turnovers, and that's a game that San Francisco is absolutely supposed to win. Now, credit to the Niners. They were able to do it despite the adversity, Greenlaw getting kicked out of the game. But, man.
12: Well, for headbutting a guy with no helmet on, I mean, what are you doing, Dre?
8: Yeah, listen, you play on the edge, you live on the edge. Sometimes things like that happen. But the San Francisco 49ers were able to overcome it. They overcame Deebo Samuel getting hurt, all of those things. So, to me, based on the way the game went, it felt like a game that the San Francisco 49ers are supposed to win. Apparently, they have no problem going up to Seattle and winning because they did it at the beginning of last season. We'll have to see how this thing plays out. But if you're San Francisco, up 2.5 games on the Rams and the Seahawks is a pretty good spot to be in going into week 6.
11: And before we wrap up this convo, can we give some flowers to Mike Evans, who was great? 7 for 113, a touchdown. He's fully immersed in the Seattle-San Francisco rivalry. He's turning Diggs around to see who's talking junk to him on the field. He's talking about the rivalry after the game. He's just awesome.
12: Yep, that
11: he is so consistent, and he is so awesome.
12: Great soundbite after. Lots of curses, so we can't necessarily play it with him because he was what you just said about. He's like, I don't know who was jawing at me. And then I turned the guy around. I'm like, oh, you're on this team? Like, he didn't even know. All right, yeah, great win for the Niners. Concerns for the Seahawks as much as a Super Bowl champion can be concerned, obviously. 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All right, coming up. Worst day yesterday. Nick Sirianni or Dan Quinn? 888-SAY-ESPN, 888-729-3776. We'll answer that question next. 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
6: This will be a 58-yard attempt for Cam Little. Well within his range. High snap. The ball is down, and the kick is...
7: It's good.
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12: 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I think our power performance of the week would be the Jaguars winning that game. Cam Little with the game-winning field goal against the Philadelphia Eagles in London. So we're asking the question, worst day yesterday. Dan Quinn, head coach, Commanders, 27 all in overtime. Commanders have the ball, field goal range. They decide, you know what, let's run some plays. Let's let the clock run out. We don't like, run around, Jaden, you're fast. Right? And clock runs out and it's a tie, right? Or Nick Sirianni's like, oh, you don't have a timeout. Let me give you a break on this. All right, I feel badly for you. You don't have a timeout. Let me kick off to you, not out of the end zone. Let me give you a chance for a return. And oh, by the way, we couldn't stop you earlier. So let me give you a big return. No, and you know what's even better? That sets up for that game-winning field goal there. Worst day, quick answer, tons of calls on this at 888-SAY-ESPN. Smalls.
11: Sirianni.
12: Okay.
8: Sirianni.
12: All right. I think I go Sirianni because Quinn felt like a dead man walking before the season, and Sirianni has a Super Bowl caliber roster in theory, or did, and may lose that.
11: Also, imagine how we would have felt about the Eagles this morning if they go to London and they beat one of the hottest teams in the league in the Jacksonville Jaguars.
12: 100%. 100%.
8: Is that the worst coaching decision that we've seen in a non-loss for an NFL head coach?
12: That's an impossible question. Cam, you are Cam's our stats and information genius. Cam Pratt's going to have to figure that out. The worst situation.
8: The worst coaching decision in a non-loss.
11: Because they tied.
12: You know what's weird? 10 years ago. What year is this? 2026?
11: Yes.
12: I thought Joe Maddon did not manage a great World Series for the Cubs, and they won. I just remember thinking he made so many wrong moves and they still won the World Series. So that's my answer.
8: He made the right one with Martin Chapman out there as the closer, though.
12: Yeah, I don't know why that's what I think of, but that's my answer to your question.
11: Okay. Hayward, Spencer, Randall's speech.
12: Spencer in North Carolina, listening on SiriusXM. 80 worst day, Quinn or Sirianni, and why?
14: Okay, I think it's Quinn, and I'm going to give you three reasons. One, it's Washington has not improved from last year. They have continued to make the same inept decisions that show that he's in over his head. And it's like he still has flashbacks to everything that happened in Atlanta, and he doesn't make good coaching decisions. Two, you came into the season and already knew you were on the hot seat, and you haven't shown anything that says I should keep my job. And three, there are a few times I've ever heard an opposing coach make a comment like John Harbaugh, where after the game he said, I just wanted us to get off the field before they changed their mind, because I couldn't believe they made that decision.
12: Wow. Those are good answers as to why Quinn, I think 28-3 does not stick with him. He was the head coach there.
11: Oh, it doesn't at all. We always attribute it to Kyle Shanahan. Fairly or unfairly?
12: It's unfair because let's say Kyle Shanahan in that game was making the worst calls you've ever seen in your life.
8: Yeah.
12: CC, isn't it the head coach's decision to step in and say, whoa, hold on a second here?
8: Oh, 1,000%. That's why the head coach is wearing the headset even when the play caller is making the call. So, yeah, I'm with you on that one. I think that caller's last point is probably the most astute when it comes to John Harbaugh saying he can't believe that they made that decision. And we saw last night Mike Tomlin criticize a contemporary and saying that he threw up in his mouth a little bit when he saw the way that game ended.
12: Mm.
8: Again, I mean, I say this all the time, but it bears repeating. Good players can't overcome bad coaching. And yesterday, the Washington Commanders players did enough to be able to win a football game, especially when you looked at what the defense did in overtime. Deron Payne punching out that football on Scataboo, Settle being able to recover it. They basically gave you new life after your offense did nothing with it their first possession in overtime. Mm-hmm. They did enough to be able to win that football game. And you took that from them by not having better situational awareness. That's disappointing.
12: Patrick in St. Louis, listening on Sirius XM 80, worst day yesterday, Sirianni or Quinn?
1: This morning, guys, this isn't even close. And this is why when Mr. Canty tells you guys about Nick Sirianni, Ms. Marlin and Mr. Cohen, just listen to the man because he knows
12: right.
1: his ball.
12: You're right. We're wrong today.
11: That's right.
1: This is absolutely egregious. The only way you could lose the game is the way that the Eagles lost the game. It's easily Nick Sirianni, and those are the type of losses that lead to more losses and can lose a lot. And again, Mr. Canty is way more qualified to speak into this than I am. But when you work your tail off the way that those players do, and you're down that many guys going into a game overseas against that good of a football team in the Jaguars, and you lose a game like that, now when games get tight, now I'm looking at my coach and I'm thinking, are you going to put me in the best positions to win a football game? Because now I have evidence that you won't. Thank you for taking my call.
12: Yeah, I mean, very fair all around. And listen, Smalls and I have made a point from the beginning of the show today. Go back on the podcast and listen. We are not going to defend Sirianni, and CeCe can dance all over us today on this one.
8: Can I ask y'all a question? If the Eagles don't make the playoffs, is Nick Sirianni's job security in jeopardy?
12: Yes, absolutely. Absolutely. Now, there's reasons behind it because of all the injuries, but go ahead.
11: Yeah, but still. The question has been out there for some time. What does Nick Sirianni do well?
8: And you, what's his superpower? And you guys have defended him, though.
11: Because
8: y'all
11: I said
8: have defended
11: the superpower
8: him.
11: Is winning. He wins. If that's not there, then what's the question?
8: And I guess not winning and him being the reason that you aren't winning is what pushes it over the top in your minds? Because it sounds like you guys are pivoting with Nick Sirianni a little bit.
12: Well, I'm frustrated. I can tell. Like, see, how I look at it is I watch every Patriots game as a Patriots fan. Say what you want about Vrabel, and I know there's a ton to say. I'm never worried about situational moments. Ever.
8: He's not going to do what Nick Sirianni did.
12: Ever. Right. And so he doesn't coach the offense. He also doesn't coach the defense.
8: Yeah.
12: He worries about the situational moments. So for the coaches that are not specifically calling the plays on one side of the ball,
8: game management has to be a strong suit.
11: So that's where I get a little worried for Nick Sirianni as well. Because if you can't point to one specific thing that he does well, that's a problem. If we're saying, well, the answer to that is that he wins and guys love to play for him. Well, we're talking about back-to-back weeks where he's had gas. Yesterday was particularly bad. He took, you know, obviously the blame for that. But then you have Jalen Hurts come out and say, that stuff's out of my control. Essentially, verbally throwing his coach under the bus. So if you're not winning games, you're actually putting your team in position to lose games, and you lose the locker room, that's not a good place for them to be. You don't want your head coach, when you ask the question, what do they do well, that answer should not be in canoe.
12: In what?
11: In canoe.
12: In a canoe?
11: In canoe.
8: That's what I thought she said. I would make him take a canoe from the UK back to Philly.
12: I guess that's the word of the day.
11: It means
8: George Washington crossed the Delaware in a canoe.
12: Big Dom throws him in a canoe. Go.
8: Make him take a canoe from London.
12: Hey, Dom, where's Nick? I put him in a canoe after that.
11: He's still on his journey back home. He's in canoe. In canoe means unknown. You don't want the best quality of your head coach to be in canoe.
12: Yeah, like now I'm just thinking about what like Big Dom is responsible for. So Dom puts him in a canoe, and then Magic Johnson, anybody he calls is going to pick up, right?
11: Of course.
12: All of a sudden, Big Dom looks at his phone and says, Magic Johnson. He says, hey, that canoe you put Sirianni in, can you put Quinn in there also? Adrian in St. Louis, listening on 101 ESPN.
11: Him in like the George Washington attire with like the wig, the powdered wig and the hat in canoe.
12: Oh, boy. Yo, Adrian.
2: What's happening? All right, I'm going to actually, we have to say Dan Quinn. I mean, with Nick Sirianni, at the end of the day, he actually gave his players a chance. He said, I'm going to kick the ball. I need you guys to make a play. they had about a 50-50 chance. Dan Quinn, it was like, we have a 95% chance of failure, and I'm drunk in Vegas, so let's just roll the dice.
8: But, Adrian, let me ask you a question. Why take the 50-50 chance in kicking the ball off in the landing zone? That doesn't even make sense. You got a 100% chance of winning the game if you kick it out of bounds. It don't matter where you kick it. It literally did not matter. You could kick it out of bounds and give them the ball on the 40. You could kick it through the back of the end zone, wherever you kicked it. As long as you didn't kick it in the field of play, you are essentially guaranteed a win because they had no timeouts. So I don't understand why you even take the risk.
2: Players to make a tackle, then why are they in the NFL?
8: But why? Why put your players in that situation where you don't have to?
2: Because you're putting your players in a position to do the job.
8: No. They don't have to. No, their job is already done. They've already won the game. All you have to do is kick the ball out of bounds. You cannot lose if you kick the ball out of bounds. There's literally no path to losing. So why ask them to make a tackle when you can say nobody has to make a tackle by kicking the ball out of bounds?
2: In the results, because if they would have kicked it and stopped the clock, and then they threw a Hail Mary, then it's, well, why didn't you kick the ball and run the clock out? Either way, if they would have scored, it would have been somehow his fault. It was a 50-50 chance no matter what. But, you know.
8: You're not throwing a Hail Mary from the 35-yard line, sir. You're not.
2: Nobody.
8: What'd you say?
2: We've seen crazier stuff.
8: No, we haven't. No, we've not seen somebody throw a Hail Mary from the 35-yard line. No. No, we haven't. Quite literally, we haven't. So, I don't understand why would you put your players in that situation?
12: I think the funniest part about this whole thing, by the way.
8: I understand that. That is wild to me.
12: Outside of Sirianni and Quinn in a canoe, which at Ebco Radio, you could see that. The funniest part is you're actually suggesting for the Eagles to commit a penalty as a better option.
8: Yes.
12: That's the funniest part about all of it. Clearly, those two teams, not the best around. They need some Midas yesterday, that's for sure. 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
20: 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I'm Drake Toll.
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22: I'm over it. With Pat the producer.
23: Bryce Harper's walking into the Hall of Fame. Already a 2-time MVP.
24: Doesn't mean you're getting.
23: You guys see that the LA Marathon was giving out medals for people after 18 miles if they wanted to quit?
8: So they rewarded people for quitting early?
23: I think vodka sauce is better than red sauce in almost every situation.
11: If you're telling me the red sauce doesn't compare to the vodka sauce, you're not having the right red sauce.
24: Mm, lasagna with vodka sauce? Woo! Ugh.
25: I'm over it. I'm sick and tired and over it.
23: Get a life.
12: Yes, each and every day at this time, our producer and Philadelphia Eagles fan, Pat Costello, gives us items in and around sports, entertainment, his life that he is over. Pat.
23: I'm sorry, Smalls and Cantor. Are you interrupting you guys? Or?
11: Sorry. We're just talking.
8: No, we just had the live look at Sirianni and Dan Quinn on the boat
11: in
8: coming into New York Harbor.
11: The unknown.
8: They made it back.
23: Yeah, I wish he wouldn't have made it back. I wish they would have left him in London because I'm done with him.
11: You're done.
23: I'm just so exhausted with Nick Sirianni. I've defended him and backed up his resume and explained why I think he's a good coach, even though I don't like his personality at all. And I just can't do it anymore. You guys were just talking about was it worse for Quinn or Sirianni thing yesterday? It's Sirianni by far. Like, he's actively losing you games. Mm. I think the Commanders thing was Jaden Daniels not knowing the situation and Jaden Daniels messing up more than Dan Quinn, like, having a bad play call, because he seemed as surprised as anybody at what happened. I just can't keep going with Nick Sirianni anymore.
12: I mean, it's completely understandable. And here's the crazy thing is, here's the crazy thing. If you actually say what went wrong with yesterday with the Eagles and you're not allowed to bring up the final 8 seconds, I think you have a plethora of items that left me scratching my head. His fourth down calls I thought were awful at times, never playing field position. Jalen Hurts shotgun in the fourth down on a run, not using Damian Pierce earlier in terms of short yardage when he's a way more physical back than Will Shipley before he got hurt. Like, there were a million examples. I mean, even Trotter getting thrown out on the first, and the kickoff was embarrassing. There's two Brian Thomas Jr.'s on the Jaguars. I learned that yesterday.
8: It's crazy.
12: I got so confused on that.
8: The Damian Pierce thing is interesting. I thought they tried to get him involved, but he was dropping the ball when they got it to him in the flats. Like Will Shipley was fine. I don't think the running game was the biggest issue because they were having so much success with the short passing game. And here's the thing. The Jaguars came with a lot of zero pressure looks, and contrary to what we saw in the first couple of weeks of the season, the Eagles actually had answers for it this time around, right? They had the quick passing game. They were getting the ball out to Dontavian Wicks. They got it out to Mekhi Lemon on the speed outs. Like there were actually answers when they came with overload pressures, which was a good sign. And I got to give Nick Sirianni some credit for that and offensive coordinator Sean Mannion. The NFL is a copycat league. Everybody is going to do the things that they saw you struggle with the weeks prior. And the Eagles had answers for it, which is what makes what happened at the end of the game so maddening. They actually took strides. They actually made improvements on the offensive side of the ball in the second half. But the fact that you lost the game, and essentially the only way you could lose a game, is egregious.
23: At some point, we're going to have a conversation about Sean Mannion because I'm just not sure.
12: Oh, you're already out on him.
23: I'm not totally out, but I'm getting there.
8: Was it better yesterday?
23: Historically bad in the second half. They're going to have the worst second half offense in the history of the sport.
8: Was it better? But I'm just asking a question.
0: It was not better. It was better, on the final drive, but other than that, they did absolutely nothing in the second
23: half. Their second half was atrocious.
0: Yeah.
8: Didn't they score on the first possession in the second half?
0: No. They were up 14-7 heading into halftime. They did not move the ball whatsoever. They had about 6 three and outs, I think, until the final drive when they finally got something going.
12: That's the point, is like they have all of these things that you would critique Sirianni for before you even get to the final decision on the kickoff. And by the way, kickoff coverage, like the players are supposed to do their job too. In a way, you're supposed to bail someone out in that spot, and they couldn't do that.
23: That shouldn't even have been in that spot. I'm not disagreeing with you at all. I don't understand. It was so I was frustrated all day.
0: And the Jaguars.
23: That was the worst part about it being in London, is that I just had to be frustrated all day.
0: The rest of the day.
11: Yeah, you ruined your morning was ruined. Therefore, your day is ruined.
0: And Liam.

0: a coach named Liam was going to win?
1: Just felt right.
2: It's only right.
0: You just had to know, right?
2: They have residency there, right? So.
3: And they're staying there for next week.
0: Good luck, Texans.
3: Yeah. Next one, Pat.
2: Oi.
4: I climbed a second mountain. I'm a two-time mountain climber.
1: Wow.
4: Here was the thing that annoyed me about climbing this mountain. I got to the top of it, and there was a parking lot. I could have just driven. Didn't need to climb.
5: What's the point of that?
4: That's what I'm wondering, what the point of the hike is if you could just drive to the top of the mountain.
1: Exercise?
4: I guess.
1: Exploration?
4: I guess.
2: It's about the journey, not the destination.
4: That's right. No, it was about the destination.
3: Coach Saban, well done.
2: Thank you.
4: It wasn't about the journey. I only cared about the destination, and the destination I could have parked at.
2: But then you would have only been a one-time mountain climber, not a two-timer.
1: That's true.
2: Now you're a two-timer.
1: Some were saying could it be a trend.
3: You would have been at the top of the mountain twice, but not a two-time mountain climber.
4: Yeah.
3: Got
0: but can't you add a third trip up a mountain? Because you did go to the ECHC one year. And Evan Cohen does live at the top of a mountain.
2: That was really your first mountain climb.
4: It really was.
3: He didn't walk, he drove.
1: You drive part of the way and then you walk the rest of the way.
0: You have to walk up the driveway.
2: Yeah.
0: Like, it's not.
2: That's its own mountain.
0: It's its own mountain.
4: Walking up that driveway at the end of the night?
3: I did get pitched something yesterday by some of the people that were at ECHC to not have hibachi moving forward and that had the professional chefs making different things. Literally happened yesterday.
0: I actually like the idea that you came up with a few weeks ago where we have a food truck bonanza.
3: Yeah, we could do that.
0: Like, just have a bunch of food trucks. I mean, the ice cream truck is chef's kiss.
2: So it's the ECFTB now, the Evan Cohen Food Truck Bonanza?
1: Yeah.
2: It doesn't really roll off the tongue.
1: Will it just in perpetuity be ECHC?
3: Yeah, that's fine.
2: It's a hibachi cookout, and there's no hibachi.
1: There's no hibachi there. Yeah. It's fine.
3: We can just bring the sauce.
1: But it's just like the spirit of hibachi.
2: That's great sauce.
0: Ginger sauce.
4: Put it on our ice cream.
0: Exactly. Ginger sauce and somebody there with the sake super soaker.
3: No, we could pass on that one, I think. Next one, Pat.
1: Hold on, Pat. How was the hike? Was it challenging?
4: It was tougher than the first one, for sure.
1: Okay, good.
2: Moving on up.
1: That's right. Good. So you are becoming more of a mountain climber.
0: There we go.
4: I am wildly out of shape, is what I'm learning doing these
1: hikes.
4: Yeah.
2: Pat and I also went to the same Apple Harvest Festival yesterday and did not see each other.
1: Did you hang?
2: No, I just said we did not see each other.
1: Well, he was in my ear giving us the countdown. Oh, sorry. So I missed it, my bad.
3: But did you hang out?
2: No, we did not see each other.
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7: Jocks Traffic and the Bill Smith Buick GMC Traffic Center.
9: Well, the crash on 59 North at Robot Parkway, exit 134. This crash in Jefferson County is blocking the left-hand lane. I'm Phil Carter in the traffic center.
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10: 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Hello, Michelle Smallman, Chris Canty, Evan Cohen with you. 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Each of us have a round of one-liners. 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
6: Ravens at Falcons.
9: Here we go. In a down-to-the-wire finish, Snoop and the Birds clip the Falcons in OT to put the word out there that Baltimore is back up in the AFC North.
11: Put the word out there. I like what you did there. Very good. Shout out The Wire.
7: I don't know what you're talking about.
11: You've never seen The Wire?
9: The Wire, the show?
7: No. I know it's amazing, and somebody referenced it to me two Fridays ago, and I was like, I got to tell you, I don't know what you're talking about right now.
9: Okay, so Snoop is a character that's in The Wire. And then, of course, Idris Elba's character.
7: I love him.
9: Exactly. And he has a famous line. He says, I want you to put the word back out there that we back up. So that was a play on that.
11: You would like The Wire.
7: I know
9: you would love The Wire.
7: Yeah.
11: Very well done, CC.
9: Very good. Thank you. I appreciate that.
7: Give credit to this Snoop, Huntley, for doing his job. Lamar Jackson out. They win 30-23 in overtime. Doesn't turn the ball over. Has three total touchdowns, two passing, one rushing. Do your job. That was the ultimate do your job kind of game. They're 4-1 now, first place in the division. Browns lose to the Jets yesterday. They're no longer in first place. Last place, by the way, would be the Bengals. Go ahead, Smalls.
11: No, but it's good when you're the Ravens and you're, God forbid, you know, Lamar Jackson's out, what's going to come of the team? You feel like Snoop Huntley is not a backup because he has been in those moments for you. You saw him win two big games last year down the stretch against the Bears and the Packers. That was the messaging coming out of Baltimore all week long, that they were confident in him. And credit to him because he went out there and delivered for his team in a big primetime win.
9: No doubt. Next.
6: Browns at Jets.
9: Here we go. The Browns were Schmidt out of luck as special teams blunders loomed large in the Jets' fourth quarter comeback.
7: Are you doing the Dak here we go on purpose?
9: What do you mean?
7: Isn't that what he does? Like, what is the thing that Dak
9: here
7: does?
9: Here we go!
7: Yeah, it's like, I didn't know if you were doing that. I'm like, wait, what, am I missing
9: I
7: that?
9: Like, actually, you know what? I'm going to do that from now on.
7: I like that.
9: For my one-liners, it's like always going to be the Dak Prescott. Like here we go!
11: Here we go.
7: You know what my biggest takeaway about the Jets-Browns yesterday? Outside of Jets having eight sacks, David Bailey having three of them, rookie, unbelievable.
9: Yeah.
7: I have two friends that went to that game.
11: Why?
7: That's my point. Separately, two people that don't even know each other. Why would you go to that game? In the rain,
11: yeah.
7: The Jets and the Browns.
11: Hurricane Isaias.
7: That's rough. That is. But I'll tell you, good job by the Jets because despite the record, a game you have to win. And bad job by the Browns because if you're going to act as if you're potentially going to win a division, you got to beat the Jets.
9: There were two game records on that field yesterday, one for each team. David Bailey for the New York Jets and Quincy Williams, who used to play for the Jets, who was with the Browns.
7: Who called his shot. He said he would do that.
9: He forced three fumbles in yesterday's game.
7: He got one crazy
9: on Kenyon Sadiq. He got one on Braylon Allen. And I think he forced one on Geno. He was unbelievable yesterday in a losing effort, but he was amazing.
7: Jets are 2-3. Like,
9: yeah.
7: It's fine. It's fine.
9: Well, they had to get that win. Remember, yeah. We said that. That was a win that you had to have, right? In order to have tangible signs of progress, you have to be able to beat the Cleveland Browns at home.
11: No doubt.
7: So let's do the no context retroactive hypothetical. If I told a Browns fan you're going to be 3-2 after 5 before the season, sign me up. If I told a Jets fan you're going to be 2-3 before the season after 5, sign me up. Both no context. Actually in pretty good
9: spot. But here's the great thing. Aaron Glenn won a fourth quarter game where his team had to come from behind. That was huge. I thought after the Geno fumble, where I think it was Carson Schwesinger that forced the fumble, I thought the game was over at that point. But then they had the special teams blunder, the high snap where Bojorquez misses it. The Jets end up recovering. And it ends up being a situation where they get go-ahead points and Cleveland allowed their first rushing touchdown of the season to Braylon Allen yesterday. So, that was impressive to me. Because Aaron Glenn has spit the bit when it comes to game management, especially at home. We remember that week 2 loss to the Packers.
11: Yeah.
9: Yesterday, he didn't get in the way of his team being able to have success. So credit to him. Next.
5: Lions at Cardinals.
9: Here we go. Cats maul the Cards in the Birdcage, scoring 7 straight possessions, including 6 touchdowns.
11: Remember when the Cardinals in week 1 beat the Chargers and we were like, oh man, are the Cardinals going to be better than we expected them to be?
9: The Cardinals are going to be exactly who we thought they were.
11: That was more of an indicator.
9: Shout out to Dennis Green.
7: Yeah.
9: They are who we thought they were. Yeah, that was Chicago, Arizona.
7: They are who we thought they were.
11: There we go.
9: Exactly.
11: No doubt. Wait,
7: we have that too quickly. Almost. How do we have that one ready to go so quickly? It's fascinating.
9: You actually came up with a better one-liner than I had. It should be Denny Green's. They are who we thought they were.
7: Correct. They are who we thought they were.
11: Yeah, it turns out that game was more of an indicator of who the Chargers are, not who the Cardinals were.
9: No doubt.
7: Do you know that the Lions are averaging more points per game this year than the Bears? Just saying. Lions averaging more points per game than the Bears. And I'll ask this question.
9: If the Lions had a defense, boy.
11: Dang.
9: Super Bowl, here we come. If they had a defense.
11: My defense is rough.
7: I will ask this question, though, of you. Was this the first trade by the Cardinals or the last trade by the Cardinals?
11: Probably the first one.
7: So it's not just Marvin Harrison Jr. It's others exiting at some point here also.
11: Keep losing games.
9: Carson Beck has got to play at some point, right? The more games you lose, the more it makes sense to start planning for the future. Would somebody want Jacoby Brissett?
7: Yes.
11: For sure.
9: You had that answer too quick. Who is the team?
7: Oh, he can rejoin another QB battle that he had last year in Arizona. Minnesota. He and Kyler.
11: Ooh.
7: You better be good. You better be good. Or Atlanta now. If Michael Penix is out.
9: Jacoby Brissett is a professional quarterback.
7: Jacoby Brissett had a good relationship with Kevin Stefanski in Cleveland. Yeah. I'd rather have Jacoby Brissett than Tua. I don't think there's any question about that.
9: No question.
7: All right.
9: Next.
5: Giants at Commanders.
9: Here we go! Maybe the only thing worse than fumbling the game away in OT is letting time expire in field goal range to win it.
7: Say it again.
9: Maybe the only thing worse than fumbling the game away in OT is letting time expire in field goal range to win it.
7: Letting time expire in field goal range. Think about that for a second. The Commanders at 27 all had a chance to just sit there and spike a ball to attempt a field goal. That's it. And they chose not to do that. Maybe strong, but you get the point. Brutal. Absolutely brutal.
9: I just don't understand it. If the goal was to run the clock down in order to make sure that that was the last play of the game, why didn't you just line up in formation after, I believe it was the second down play, snap the ball with 6 seconds left, clock it, And then there's four ticks on the clock to kick the game-winning field goal. Okay, I don't understand that.
7: Let's go through this very quickly here. They get the ball at, what, the 34-yard line. There's 55 seconds left. Give me the exact play and formation that has to be run.
9: What do you mean? The clock is running, so run the football. Whatever you want to do, you run the football.
7: So tight formation, nobody wide, just tight.
9: Yeah, run the football. Exactly. Even if you don't gain any yards, the whole point is to get the clock rolling.
7: Okay.
9: And then once the clock, you got 40 seconds
7: on the play. Which you don't have to do.
9: You got 40 seconds on the play clock. Let it click down, snap the ball, clock it, and then you're setting up the game-winning field goal. I don't understand why they played it the way that they did.
7: So you don't think dancing around was a better move?
9: No, I mean, I'm pretty sure it wasn't. You decided to tie the game. Like, you made a decision to tie the game. You gave the ball to Rashad White on a first down play with 55 seconds left. Just as soon as that play is over with, everybody at the line of scrimmage in formation, and it's understood that when we snap this ball, it's going to be a clock it situation. Make sure that you're in the proper alignment so we don't have any type of infraction, because it's a running clock and you know it's a 10-second runoff if you do have a penalty. So you make sure that everybody is set up.
7: Even a 10-second penalty at 12 seconds left is better than what actually happened.
9: That's a great point.
7: A runoff is better than what they did.
9: That's actually a great point, because you snapped the ball with 12. I was like, God, I don't understand it. It does not make sense what the Washington Commanders did yesterday. It just does not make sense.
7: So let's go. Wait, I want to ask a question on this. I know you have one more.
9: Go ahead.
7: I have to ask a question. If Adam Schefter, out of nowhere today, reports that the Washington Commanders have parted ways with Dan Quinn, your level of emotion would be shock, surprise, understanding. Like, what would you say that emotion would be for you guys?
11: I would say surprise, just because of the timing. If you told me this after the season, not surprised at all if they continue to lose and or tie games.
9: Yeah.
11: But I don't know. I would be a bit surprised now, especially with Jaden Daniels coming back, that they would do that in a season like that.
9: I'm not letting my season get away from me. There's got to be some kind of accountability. I don't have a problem with firing Dan Quinn. And I go to the place, Ev, of, well, who's the coach on the staff that has experience that's done the job before? It's Anthony Lynn.
11: Oh, yeah.
9: Anthony Lynn is on that staff. Say what you want about him, but it can't be worse than yesterday.
12: You remember his special teams in with the Chargers?
9: Yeah, but do you remember? Did you?
7: Well, at least he would get them on the field to have a bad field goal attempt. You know what's crazy? You got one more, and it may equal the absurdity of this one.
9: Oh, there's no question about it. Next.
13: Eagles versus Jaguars in London, England.
9: Here we go. Jolly old St. Nick arrives early with a kick to gift the game to the Jags on a London pitch.
7: Again, I'm going to do the same thing. Walk us through the right move. There's 8 seconds left. You're up 1 point. You're kicking the ball off. The Jaguars have no timeout.
9: Here's what you do.
7: Tell us what to do.
9: Here's what you do. Mm-hmm. You kick the ball out of bounds, preferably through the back of the end zone and give it to him on the 35. But even if you kick it out of bounds on the sideline, you give it to him on the 40. You line up in a prevent defense. You have both sidelines guarded so they can't throw a quick out and get out of bounds. And you make sure you have a lot of guys in the back at the end line in case Trevor Lawrence can get the football there. But we quite literally have not seen a Hail Mary from the 35-yard line. That was successful, right? I think the longest one was Aaron Rodgers from the minus 39-yard line in Detroit. Mm. That might have been the longest one we've seen. So, like, I'm going to make you try to throw a Hail Mary in that situation. Anything is better than what ended up happening yesterday, which is gifting the ball off of the kickoff returned into plus territory to Cam Little to set up a 57-yard game winner.
7: You said something, and I think people need to listen very closely on that. You said kick the ball out of bounds. There's two versions of out of bounds. Yeah. I want to confirm you mean both touchback through the end zone or even out of bounds like on the sidelines. Yeah. So it's a 5-yard difference, basically.
9: Yes.
7: That's insane. It's insane what happened yesterday, both with Philly and Washington. How do we go about explaining these things?
9: I don't know.
7: We will try to. Coming up, we're on Sportsmanlike, presented by Progressive Insurance.
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5: Jocks Traffic from the Bill Smith Buick GMC Traffic Center.
18: Well, we have two wrecks now in Jefferson County. One is 65 South on the off-ramp to Highway 31, exit 265B. That off-ramp is partially blocked. And the other wreck is 59 North at Roebuck Parkway, exit 134. I'm Phil Carter in the Traffic Center.
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29: Play fake. Daniels is going to run to his left, cuts back, and dives ahead to the 25. Now they got it down the football. We're down to 4, 3, 2, 1. Game should be over. And we're going to have a tie. And the Giants rejoice as if they won.
30: You might as well, because...
29: The end of the game. The Giants and Commanders have played 7 overtime games in their history. Each team has 2 wins, and they've just played to their 3rd tie.
10: Bob Papa, Carl Banks, Giants Radio Network, in the tie against the Commanders. Let's walk through the assumed emotions. Bob was initially miserable because the Giants are about to lose on a field goal when Cam Scatabu previously fumbled the ball. Then as the broadcast and the play-by-play continued, I think Bob realizes, wait, what the heck are they doing? And then Carl Banks is like laughing at them. For anybody who doesn't know, Carl Banks, one of the best linebackers of his era, was a Super Bowl champion, great, great football player, and known as one of the smartest players out there. He's like, what are these idiots doing out there? I mean, if we're going to translate what we think they think in that moment, that was unbelievable. Unbelievable. What we saw yesterday with these two teams, the Giants and the Commanders, 27 all, that they finish in a tie. I mean, we're looking at it today. The NFC East has the Cowboys losing on Thursday Night Football to an undrafted rookie free agent in Jalen Daniels with the Tampa Bay Bucks. Mm-hmm. The Giants and the Commanders have a tie because of the fact that the Commanders could not figure out how to stop the clock to get a field goal off, thinking that they had a timeout, clearly. Mm-hmm. And the Eagles had a lead when they kicked the ball off in London with 8 seconds to go. The other team had no timeouts. That would be the Jaguars. And they lost. I mean, what? What?
0: I thought Mina Kimes put it best. She tweeted this yesterday. The NFC East winning zero games on a week in which two teams played each other feels like a pretty good encapsulation of the division at the moment.
1: Yeah, but here's the thing. Somebody's got to win the division. So who's that going to be? Who do we feel good about being able to get that done today?
10: Well, it's an interesting thought. There's a theme, I think, in the NFL. So I'm going to tie it back to that. I think there's a theme of, wait, you allowed them to stay alive? Like, do you realize that the Bills lose tonight to the Rams on Monday Night Football? The Patriots are in first place. You realize that the Packers, I know Smalls does, and I'm saying this facetiously, the Packers are 3-2, second place, with the tiebreaker against the Bears.
0: And Micah's coming back.
10: At some point here, yeah. The Falcons are horrible when they're horrible and great when they're great. They're 2-3. They're still right in the mix. For first place, the Panthers are 2-2 in that division, right? So there was one more I had. Oh, the Ravens. The Ravens are 4-1, and Lamar's hurt.
0: Right.
10: So, like, you. So in other words, my default answer is you kind of have kept the Eagles alive somehow. The Eagles have had horrible loss after horrible, destroyed by Case Keenum on Monday Night Football, Bears. Then they blow a 20-10 lead against the Rams. Then have that debacle yesterday.
1: Can I ask you a question? In the NFC East in week 5, who had the worst non-win?
0: It has to be the Eagles.
1: The Eagles? I mean, the Cowboys had a rookie quarterback at home on a short week in his second start.
10: Daniels
1: or Dan Quinn, or maybe both.
0: But here's why I say the Eagles. Because, I mean, what we saw between the Giants and the Commanders is confounding, of course.
1: Yes.
0: But both those teams we don't necessarily think are in contention. The Cowboys losing to a backup quarterback, an undrafted backup quarterback, awful. Don't get me wrong, awful. But you could argue short week and the Cowboys kind of do those things. The Eagles going to London, after everything that we had said about this offense, Jalen Hurts, the ineffectiveness in the second half, you go over to London, where the Jaguars seemingly have a permanent residence, and beat one of the hottest teams in the NFL, the narrative on you changes significantly.
1: And the quarterback would have put together a game-winning drive.
0: Correct.
1: At the end,
0: that
1: when they have not been able to do anything in the second half.
0: Bingo. And that would have been, as we sit here today, one of, if not the, maybe the Packers over the Bears, based on how poor they've looked to start the season. But yep, that would have been one of the best wins of the weekend. And we would have felt significantly different about this team, even with all the injuries that they've amassed. But instead, it's their head coach that has a management gaffe that puts them firmly in a position to lose that game. And then you have Jalen Hurts at the podium saying, you know, essentially, don't look at me. That's his problem. I don't know. That went from one of what would have been arguably the best win of the weekend, one of the best wins of the weekend, to definitively the worst, in my opinion. Worst loss.
10: As someone that has been more positive, way more positive than negative on the Eagles, meaning me, I look at their next 8 games and say, why can't they win all of them? I don't think they're going to have an 8-game winning streak. Let me be clear on that. I'm saying if you look at their schedule, their next 8 games are not impossible. And no one, and Jalen Hurts can say, don't look at me. Everyone's going to still look at him. I promise you. But
0: why is that?
10: What? The Panthers, the Cowboys, at the Commanders, the Giants, the Steelers, at the Cowboys, at the Cardinals, Colts. Those 8 games, they are capable in theory. I know what you're going to say. I'm going to say of winning all of them. Go ahead.
1: They're capable of losing those games too, man.
10: I'm
1: they're
10: fully
1: only,
10: aware.
1: Their only wins are against the Commanders and the Titans this
10: but
1: season.
10: But CeCe, they're still alive. They're still alive. if we're going to play that game, then throw the Bengals under the bus.
1: Through week five.
10: How about the Bengals?
1: One win.
10: The worst win resume? The Bengals beat the Bucs, the Texans, and the Dolphins.
1: They got one win between those three
10: teams?
1: Two
10: now.
1: Two wins?
10: Because the Texans got one yesterday. Right? Right. Yeah, the Bucs.
2: Yes.
10: Yeah.
1: The Bucs. Yeah. The Bucs beat the Cowboys. Right. The Bucs beat the Cowboys. Yeah.
0: And the Eagles beat the Commanders by 2 points, and they beat the Titans by only 4 points.
10: They stink, but somehow, some
0: way. So those weren't even like.
10: They're
0: convincing statement-making victories.
1: They did a comeback last-second win against the Titans.
0: Yikes.
10: Smalls. If I told you the Eagles navigated away to just surpassing the Giants who are ahead of them, is that impossible?
1: I don't know. Would Jameis Winston play the way he's playing? You got good Jameis yesterday. 300 yards passing, a couple of tuds, no picks.
0: Yeah, but with him, what goes up must come down. So expect a bad game.
1: No question. It's coming.
10: So ESPN set your watch to analytics. This is interesting. This will fit right into the narrative, that's for sure, of like, you better do it, right? Per ESPN analytics, chances to win the NFC East. Cowboys 63%, ooh. Eagles 21%.
1: How are the Cowboys at what?
10: 63.
1: How are they at 63%? They have the same amount. They have the same amount of wins as the Eagles. How are they? How is it the same percentage? How is it 63% and they got the same amount of wins as the Eagles?
0: And I like the Eagles' schedule better than the Cowboys too, based on what you just outlined. I just looked up the Cowboys' schedule. They got some tougher games in that.
1: How is that possible?
10: There are too many teams that have been given lifelines. That I wonder if we're going to look back at this early portion of the season and wonder if some of these other teams that don't fare well late. Allowed these teams to stick around for too long. Like, your Packers are right there.
0: I know.
10: Right? My Patriots could be in first place after tonight. That makes people ready to write off Drake May.
0: Huh?
1: He's claiming them now.
10: Oh, stop it.
1: You were ready to write them off. You were concerned. You had angst.
10: Do you know how many injuries they have?
1: I don't know.
10: More banged up yesterday. I just think when you look around the league, we're going to look back at the first 4 or 5 weeks and say, I can't believe this team was given the leeway or the room to hang around. I think there's even the Giants. Let's say the Giants go on and win the division. Mm-hmm. How many games did the Giants where you're like, oh my God, I can't believe how poorly they're playing? And they're 3-1-1.
1: If you would have told me the Giants lose their starting quarterback in week two and are going to be 3-1-1 in first place in the division after week five, I would have said no shot. No shot. But even at 3-1-1, FBI is not giving the Giants a chance at being able to win this division.
0: Really?
1: No.
10: You know, the one team in the one division, you're like, okay, well, they're not. None of these teams are hanging around and they could run away with it. I think it's Jacksonville after yesterday.
0: Yeah.
10: They didn't play their best game at all, obviously. The Colts are 2-3. The Texans are 1-4. The Titans are 0-5. Jacksonville, with a win next week against the Texans, if they drop them to 1-5, and if somehow Tennessee upsets Indy, no one's hanging around in that division.
1: Yeah, Jacksonville has an 87% chance to win the division, according to our FBI.
10: I'd go higher.
1: They could have the division wrapped up before Thanksgiving.
10: Yeah, and San Francisco's been amazing. But seriously,
1: this could be over for Jacksonville. Like, it could just be playing for the number one seed in the AFC.
0: Mm-hmm.
1: That, I think that's the territory that the Jaguars are in right now.
10: Nuno tells me that the Niners are huge favorites to win the division. Here's the difference,
1: though. They're favored in every single game they have left on the schedule.
10: And no one roots for them on this show more than I do because I love the quarterback and the left tackle. That said, we're talking about the defending Super Bowl champs in Seattle behind them. And I know they lost yesterday. They're banged up. But if they get healthy, like,
1: they should have tied that game at the very least yesterday. JSN drops a ball that he always catches.
10: But that's my point.
1: Yeah.
10: You know, you could envision.
1: And they're going to get healthy at running back at some point, right?
10: Or go get someone.
1: Jadarian Price and Zach Charbonnet.
10: They should go get Tony Pollard from the Titans.
1: Ooh.
10: It's a great move. You love that. Now it's bothering you.
1: I love that. Coming up, we'll do
10: one-liners next. 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
14: you think of the NFL games yesterday?
10: Forget it. Hey, now.
14: In just one line.
0: I've never done that. That sounds amazing.
14: This is One Liner.
1: What are we doing? 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
14: On Unsportsmanlike.
10: We go one line about every game. The NFL Sunday. If you missed any of them, go back on the podcast and listen. Michelle Smallman, Chris Canty, Evan Cohen. Michelle and Chris already went. My turn now. Cincinnati Bengals beat the Miami Dolphins yesterday. Wins are MIA for the Dolphins as Burrow continues to chase down the dream.
0: Chase down. Jamar Chase connection. I like that.
1: Yeah, throw it into double coverage. Watch him come down with it. Jamar Chase is one of the three best receivers in all of football. I will say this. Malik Willis is god-awful at quarterback. There are some situations that just are inexcusable. There was one sequence, I believe it was in the second half, Ollie Gordon has, you know, what we thought was a touchdown. Upon review, he was down at the one-yard line. They end up having the ball at the 10-yard line because Malik Willis decides outside of the pocket to take a sack rather than throw the football away. And then when he did throw the ball into the end zone, he tried to throw it to the Bengals. I don't understand. I thought they paid him to be a professional quarterback. This guy is anything but. I didn't realize how great of a quarterback's coach Matt LaFleur was until I saw what Malik Willis is without him. Mm-hmm. We saw it in Tennessee. It was bad. We're seeing it in Miami. It's bad. Listen, if they sign him in free agency to guarantee their quarterback position, it must be because they thought that they wouldn't win any games and that they would have the number one overall pick. Because that's the only way with Malik Willis under center that the Miami Dolphins are going to secure that position for the foreseeable future.
0: Winless season?
1: On the board.
0: They play the Jets twice, but the Jets are favored.
1: Yeah.
0: We could be looking at a winless
1: season. Yeah.
10: Do you know who their passing game coordinator is?
1: Bobby Slowick's the OC, right?
10: Yep. That would be Kevin Petula.
1: Oh, well, yeah, that's cool.
10: Former Eagles OC. I just wanted to annoy
18: terrible
10: Pat and Cam back there.
18: Bring him back.
10: Oh, my
0: Bring
10: God.
0: Bring him back.
1: Bring back Petula.
10: By the way, the Dolphins almost had a shot. They lost this game 31-24, but they had an onside kick late in the game where they could have theoretically gotten the ball back. So Cincinnati almost blew this one.
1: Ollie Gordon is awesome.
10: I loved him in college.
1: He's awesome. Remember, Oklahoma State, right?
10: Yeah, remember he was the guy that Mike Gundy came out and said weird things about and like with the drinking. Remember that whole thing? I went to get more, whatever. But so he's been in like top of mind for a little bit, and I think he's a big physical good back, obviously replacing Achane, who got hurt for the Dolphins. All right, next one.
14: Raiders at Patriots.
10: 45-17, New England wins this game. One-liner, gotta love the Drake. May I explain what bouncing back looks like? First part was a Seinfeld reference. Nobody seems to get that on this show. I don't understand how that's possible, but nonetheless.
0: Says the guy who never watched The Wire.
1: Right?
10: I think Seinfeld was a bigger show than The Wire. The Wire was enormous. They were both A-plus considered shows. But
1: The Wire is a cultural phenomenon.
0: Yeah.
10: Anyway. New England wins 45-17. Drake May was awesome in this game. 26 of 34, 374, four passing touchdowns, one rushing touchdown, and the Patriots dressed four wide receivers and four cornerbacks. They did not have their top two cornerbacks in Christian Gonzalez and Carlton Davis. They did not have their best receiver overall in A.J. Brown. They didn't have their go-to guy at the wide receiver in Mac Hollins. Their starting left tackle, Will Campbell, got hurt in the game.
1: He did.
10: And their speedster running back, Trayvon Henderson, got hurt during the course of the game. They were completely depleted and beat a Raiders team that everyone, Smalls, was hyping up as some big-time team. They destroyed them 45-17. The theme from the Raiders' perspective is Mendoza got in late.
0: Mm-hmm.
10: He took some garbage time snaps. New England's first string defense wasn't necessarily out there attacking him. He was 6-for-8, 48 yards. Brock Bowers is unbelievable. New England tried to stop him with Marcus Jones, who at one point I thought was going to have to play corner, running back, wide receiver, kick returner, and punt returner because they were so depleted. But New England, with a win by the Rams over the Bills tonight on Monday Night Football on ESPN and ABC, first place in the AFC East after five games.
1: Listen, I know this might be a little bit of revisionist history, but did the Patriots actually need Romeo Doubs?
10: No, definitely not. I'll tell you what I'm keeping an eye on.
1: I was just curious. I was just asking the question.
10: Okay. Yeah, so I think they got him, like, just in case they didn't get A.J. Brown. But they did get A.J.
0: Brown.
10: Safety
0: net.
10: Yeah. But here's the thing that I'm keeping an eye on. If everyone's healthy in Houston, Marvin Harrison Jr., right? There's other guys, Nico Collins, Hutchinson.
1: Schultz, the tight end, yeah.
10: Is Kayshon Boutte going to be like, why am I here? Ask for a release at some point? I'm just keeping an eye on that.
1: You want Kayshon Boutte.
10: Damn
1: you
10: right
1: want Kayshon
10: do.
1: Back, don't you?
10: And you know what? You know what I like? When the guy that was deemed quote-unquote unprofessional becomes so professional at the end. He was such a professional at the end for New England, knowing he wasn't going to be around, but still maxing out effort in training camp. That told me something about him.
1: You want that Boutte back, don't you?
0: Well, I was going to say something else, but I don't know how.
10: No, go ahead.
4: Colts at Steelers.
0: Hi. Bounce back from that.
10: You know what's amazing? You know what's amazing? I never saw at all where he
0: Pretty
10: was going with
0: you.
10: That. I never picked up on where you were going. Well done by you.
0: I was
10: going
0: to ask you if you
10: about
0: are...
10: About that?
0: Well, not about you wanting the Boutte back, but I was going to ask you if your fears or anxieties around your New England Patriots, and especially Drake May, the quarterback, have been tempered. After the past couple weeks.
10: Yes and no, because this is the kind of offense that they thrive in. I want to see what it looks like when AJ comes back, which makes no sense.
0: Because they had five players catch like three passes each.
10: Exactly.
0: Distribution, including Ramondre Stevenson, by the way.
10: Yes, yes. Colts Steelers. Steelers win this game 34-22 over the Colts. One-liner, Jaylen Warren is now our favorite, Aaron. National media is talking about him. As Aaron Rodgers went on a whole thing, how national media has their favorites and that we should be talking more about Jaylen Warren. Let me just explain something to Aaron Rodgers. Guess who the favorite of the national media was for the first 15 years of his career? That would be you, sir.
0: Yeah.
10: So you are right. We do have our favorite. Best thrower of the football we've ever seen. Meaning you haven't won enough. I've never seen an individual like this. They need to help him. Meaning a lot of MVPs and not Super Bowls. So yes, you were our favorite. We do fall in love with players, and we should, you're right, be falling in love with Jaylen Warren, who is awesome and is probably a huge fantasy play now for the Pittsburgh Steelers with the 15 carries, 101 yards, rushing touchdown and receiving touchdown. 34-22, Steelers beat the Colts.
1: Yeah, I mean, listen, that was a blah game as far as I'm concerned, but the Steelers have found an identity behind Jaylen Warren. I mean, 190 yards from scrimmage, that's a big-time performance. There's a reason why he edged out Najee Harris once upon a time to be the lead back there, and now you're seeing him give them the return on that investment. I think the offense is better when it's geared around finding creative ways to get him the football, not just in the running game, but in the passing game as well.
10: All right, final one.
4: 49ers at Seahawks.
10: Huge matchup going in. It's the NFC. It's the two teams in the NFC going into this weekend we thought we'd be talking the most about. 49ers beat the Seahawks 32-29. Little did we know that Dan Quinn and Nick Sirianni would say, no, let us provide conversation for you with Washington and Philadelphia. One-liner, Niners win over the Seahawks. Rumbling, bumbling, stumbling. The champs are runners-up to the Niners. Rumbling, bumbling, stumbling is obviously the shout-out to Chris Berman, who would always pick the Niners in the Super Bowl every single year. But the rumbling, bumbling, stumbling were the Seahawks with the amount of fumbling that they had. So it could be fumbling, bumbling, stumbling, really what they did. Three first-half turnovers, 21 points off turnovers, turnovers in the end zone for the Niners to score. The Niners are depleted. Brandon Cooks is on the Niners. People learned that yesterday. And scored a touchdown for the Niners. Mike Evans was unbelievable for them.
0: Yes,
10: and
0: he
10: Brock
0: was.
10: Purdy and Trent Williams are basically unstoppable together when they're both starting for San Francisco.
1: I will say this. The tandem of Fred Warner and Dre Greenlaw, pretty good as well. Now, I know Greenlaw got kicked out of the game, but since he's been back, that San Francisco defense is up a notch. The guys on the defensive front are finding ways to apply more pressure, get after the quarterback, and then it feels like the back end is more tied together, and I think that's because of the chemistry between those two inside linebackers, Dre Greenlaw and Fred Warner. There's a reason why San Francisco is not only a top three scoring offense, but they're a top three scoring defense as well. It's the only team in the National Football League in the top three of both. That defense is a lot better, and it's going to improve when they get Nicky Bosa back healthy. So, yeah, I mean, the arrow is pointed up for San Francisco, and they're one of, what, three teams that are still undefeated in the NFL? And I think more people have belief in them as an undefeated team than the other undefeated team in the NFC in the Minnesota Vikings.
10: No
1: so, yeah,
10: no
1: if you're San Francisco, it's a good spot to be in up 2.5 games through the first 5 weeks on your primary competition to win the NFC West.
10: You know, go ahead, Smalls. I'm sorry.
0: Well, no, I was just going to say that they've also beat quality teams on their road to being undefeated. You beat the Rams. I know that one was in Australia, and the Rams had a terrible travel plan. Still beat the Rams, a team that was favored to win every game and win the Super Bowl. Mm-hmm. You've beaten the Broncos, and now you've beaten the Seahawks on the road. And this is despite you being depleted. And this game reminded me a little bit of what we saw from Packers-Bears yesterday, because don't forget, twice last year, including in the playoffs, Seattle handled the 49ers. So they had a statement to make against the defending champs, and they did it.
10: The Niners need to be on that list of teams we bring up with the Chiefs and the Patriots of who cares if you can't work elsewhere, you can work with us. Debo, Dre Greenlaw, right? I mean, I know they both exited the game early yesterday, but they've both been extremely positive reacquisitions for the Niners this year.
0: Do you think this is their year?
10: I mean, CeCe's been saying
1: it. Tell me who's healthy once they get to the playoffs, because that's always the conversation around San Francisco. I was going to ask y'all this, though. When's the next big game on the 49ers schedule? Do we consider the Cowboys a big game for them?
0: No.
10: Yes.
0: See, I don't.
10: By the way, do you, okay, you know what?
1: I don't think the Cowboys.
0: I would say Seattle would say again, November.
1: I would say I don't think the Cowboys are in the same class of team as San Francisco.
0: I don't either.
1: I know the history of the laundry puts it there, but I don't see that game as that.
0: I thought you meant from a personnel and talent standpoint.
1: The quality
0: of the teams
1: this year.
0: I don't put them on the same
1: level. So the Vikings on November 22nd, that's the next big game?
10: Yeah, but you know what? We shouldn't lose sight of one thing. The Niners are going to be part of a huge game next Monday Night Football against the Commanders, because the amount of conversation is going to go into the Commanders this week, and then they're on Monday Night Football?
0: Plus 28-3, Dan Quinn, Kyle Shanahan.
10: Oh, my God. This is a night.
0: We're going to be talking about that.
10: Hot mess Wednesday, 7 a.m. Eastern. It's going to be Dan Quinn number one in the Commanders. It's just like, just put them number one. I'll send it in today, guys. It's like, it's over. Do you realize what you're going to have to do to top that? Because what you just said is so important to the narrative. He's going against Kyle Shanahan on Monday Night Football next week after that disaster.
0: And mind you, as you said, Kyle Shanahan always wears that. Not Dan Quinn. And now look at where the 49ers are, and look at where the Commanders are, and what happened with Dan Quinn and Jaden Daniels.
1: The whose fault is Super Bowl 51 Bowl?
0: The blame bowl.
1: The blame bowl.
10: You know what? Maybe we go on a trip to the San Fran area. I don't know anybody who's doing that. And stay in a Marriott out there. Game day travel brings the excitement, the journey, the routine, the crew. 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
1: Well, with the way that that game ended.
0: Definitely not.
1: My goodness.
10: 20-17. Georgia had the lead. Alabama thought there was a clear pass interference. It was not called. And Georgia goes on and wins the game. But I will say, the voters probably recognized that and actually gave Alabama some credit for the way that they played, because they didn't drop them. They started the week at 6. They ended the week at 6.
1: Yeah, but I mean, Alabama had a chance to try to get off the field, and DeJuan Lee has a bonehead penalty. You know, they always catch the guy that retaliates, never the guy that instigates. And personal foul ends up gifting a fresh set of downs to Georgia, and they can milk the clock and end the game. That can't happen. You have to be more buttoned up. You have to be disciplined, but that's a poor reflection on DeJuan Lee, but also a poor reflection on head coach Kalen DeBoer. Now, the saving grace is that Keelan Russell has been as good as he has been. I mean, he's been absolutely awesome. This guy looks like he's going to be a top five pick when he comes out in the NFL draft a couple of years from now. He was phenomenal. Gunnar Stockton was better, but I mean, Keelan Russell was great in the game on Saturday.
10: So, biggest college football takeaway of the weekend, is it the Georgia win over Alabama, or is it something else? And could this something else also live in the SEC?
1: Texas losing Oklahoma.
10: Keep going. What specifically?
1: Well, the miscues by Arch Manning. You can't throw an interception in that situation and give Oklahoma a chance to kick the game-winning field goal. That just can't happen. How do you let that happen? That can't happen. Evan, that cannot happen.
10: I don't understand what's going on here with Arch.
1: Okay.
10: Like, he is seemingly a great kid. Right, everybody says that about him. He's got great personality, and he's a great athlete, and so, the name and all that kind of stuff. Is he getting better?
0: Well, that was the conversation around Arch, even though Texas was winning games, and they had won 7 in a row, 4 against ranked teams, number one team in the country, is how much of it was Arch Manning's doing, and the inconsistencies that we saw from him. Is he developing? Is he the guy that is more name than game? And I think we got a little bit of that answer this weekend versus Oklahoma.
1: I mean, he makes some big-time plays, but I mean, you have to be able to find a way to curb some of the wild in how he plays. And the interceptions that he threw on Saturday are just inexcusable. In a game of that magnitude, with your opponent reeling, you got to find a way to be able to avoid those self-inflicted wounds. And for whatever reason, he feels the need to try to force plays instead of, you know, taking the game as it comes to him and making the throws that are available to him. Now, we saw what he did at the end of that game earlier this season against Ohio State. When Arch cuts loose, he can make some special things happen because of his physical ability, the just raw.

0: Texas.
1: You think elsewhere?
0: Have you seen big improvements from him?
2: Listen, I believe that they decided to go to Texas because they trust Steve Sarkisian and what he's been able to do. And he stayed there, and he actually sat behind Quinn Ewers because they thought that was the best thing for his development. And we know that progress when it comes to developing a quarterback is not always linear. Mm-hmm. So even though it's been up and down, I believe that they have conviction that Sark is the right person to develop Arch into whatever he's going to be as a quarterback before he makes the jump to the professional rank. So I don't see them interrupting that by transferring and going somewhere else. It just doesn't seem like the Manning way, even though it is the way of the world when it comes to big-time college sports.
1: And it's a program that obviously matters, that has been winning. Leaving being QB1 at Texas, where would you go? Is there an obvious place where you think would be on that same level and that the development might be better?
0: Oh,
1: or a coach?
0: Yeah, there's two places easily like that I think he would get better than what he's getting right now. And the two places are Indiana and Miami, two teams in the national championship last year. I mean, what Miami's done with the quarterback position is insane over the last few years. And Kurt Cignetti is the best coach in the country right now.
2: Yeah, I mean, you're not wrong, but playing quarterback at Texas is like playing shortstop for the Yankees.
1: Correct.
2: Or being the center for the Lakers, or being the quarterback for the Dallas Cowboys.
1: I don't know if you walk away from that.
0: That's fine. So he's going to then play another. Then you think, so this year ends and he comes back to school.
2: Do you really need a better quarterback coach or somebody that can develop quarterbacks better than your uncles?
1: He's got other resources.
2: Yeah, I mean, Peyton and Eli Manning, 4 championships between them.
1: Pretty good.
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7: And we have a wreck. The Wright Shoulders blocked on 2059 East after Lloyd Nolan Parkway, exit 119A. And there's a wreck on 65 South before exit 265B, Highway 31. I'm Phil Carter in the traffic center.
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5: 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There's only 7 seconds on the clock. There are no timeouts. This is going to end up in a tie if they don't spike it. Wow. It ends up in a tie.
6: Trying to gain more for the kick. 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
11: 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Mike Tannenbaum joins us, ESPN NFL front office insider. Mike T, who was worse yesterday, Dan Quinn or Nick Sirianni?
12: Neither had a good day. I'd probably say Nick Sirianni, because I felt like the two things that could have ended the game for Philadelphia was either a kick return or a Hail Mary. And if you kick the ball out of the end zone, you've eliminated half of it. Obviously, things didn't go great for the Commanders, obviously. Not really sure what happened, and maybe we'll never know exactly what the play call was or how it happened. But it was a weird sequence of events. We watched the early morning games, and we're pissed at Nick Sirianni, and then we're mad at John Harbaugh for not kicking field goal before Cam Scabu, and then obviously the ending, with the Commanders, all in the NFC East, all within, literally hours of one another.
13: Mr. T, take us behind the scenes. You sat in the seat of a general manager for multiple franchises. How does that go, these conversations, after embarrassing losses due to coaching gaffes the day before? Does ownership get involved in these meetings? How do they go in terms of the discussion? And then what the recourse is moving forward.
12: Yeah, so, Chris, I've said this before, and I wasn't perfect with this, but, the whole goal was that, every Friday should be a Friday. It should feel the same. All the ideas should be, in the bank, so to speak. Like, the organization, we're in the business of first guessing, not second guessing in terms of matchup, what the other team may have. And then every Monday, if you're doing your job well, it should feel the same, win or lose. Like, what did we do well? What could we have done better process-wise? What could have happened? Now, look, in a situation like this, of course you're going to talk to ownership. And, I think this is where, the Nick Saban line really applies, which is if you don't like the result, you have to do an autopsy on the process. And you just have to make sure, that never happens again. So what was the play call? Did the quarterback know? Just going through that again. Most teams practice it in season, so I would really be focused, guys, on what happened, why it happened, and how do we make sure that never happens again.
11: So off of that, just a quick follow-up. If both coaches, in this case Sirianni and Quinn, do not have clock management, game management, go-to people on their staff, as an ex-GM, if in that spot, would you strongly encourage / enforce someone to have that role?
12: Yeah, and I'm pretty sure they both do. I mean, in this day and age, Evan, I'm pretty sure that they both have people that they rely on. Now, I think more fundamentally, it's how does that get communicated, from that person to the head coach, in this case, with Washington, David Blau, and then ultimately, what gets communicated to Jaden Daniels. And sometimes, those things happen fast. We saw it, in Rio, right, with what happened with Brian Schottenheimer, where he's the play caller, and he called a timeout with 14 seconds, which turned out to be outcome determinative on third down. He could let that clock bled down, take your shot on third down, kick the field goal on fourth down, game over. So this happens every week, and to me, it's not like the staffing, Evan. It's more about how things are communicated.
4: So, Mike T, with all that being said, each team in the NFC East clearly has their vulnerabilities. Which team do you like the best right now?
12: If Jaden Daniels plays 80% or more of the games that's left, I think Washington wins the division. I think what we saw yesterday is a great reminder of how good he is. Like, this was a team that was in the Final Four when he's a rookie. When you play man-to-man, which the Giants did yesterday, he runs, and he just doesn't run for first downs. He runs for explosive plays and touchdowns, and he's extremely accurate with the ball. He's a great processor of information, and he's young, and you know he's only going to get better. But that 38-yard touchdown run to me was a huge play in the game. He had 103, you know, on the day. And again, I know it's a big if with his elbow, but I think sometimes we forget what a healthy Jaden Daniels does.
11: We're talking with ESPN NFL front office insider Mike Tannenbaum, of course, used to run the Dolphins and the Jets. Mike T, the Marvin Harrison Jr. trade from Arizona to Houston tells you what about both teams?
12: A little surprised that Arizona would give up on such a good young talent so quickly. Now, look, they got a second-round pick. They are in full rebuild mode, to answer your question. And I think for Houston, it's a good opportunity. Like, it's hard to find good players. And I think Marvin Harrison still has a chance to be, you know, someone like Devontae Adams, a great route runner, really good hands. Unfortunately for them, you know, their season hasn't gone the way they had hoped. Nico Collins has been in and out of the lineup. So to me, like, to get somebody else of, like, this guy's stature and production, played with C.J. Stroud at Ohio State, given all the talent they have on the defensive side of the ball, that made a lot of sense to me.
13: Mr. T, yesterday after their loss to the Baltimore Ravens, Michael Penix said that had the Falcons gotten the ball first in overtime, he would have played, but because he sat on the sidelines, he got cold. If you're the general manager of the Atlanta Falcons, if you're Ian Yates, how do you feel about your quarterback, Michael Penix, today?
12: Yeah, I mean, that's something that, again, you probably want to talk to him and just let him know, like, hey, like, you know, you're the most important person in this franchise. We're a $10 billion enterprise. You're the CEO, and player health and safety is always going to be paramount. And if you can't go, you can't go. But just understand that, you know, the decisions you make impact so many others. So if you need to stay loose, that's why, Chris, you know this as a former player, like, you'll see, not often, but sometimes you'll see guys, you know, on stationary bikes to stay loose. So, again, like, let's make sure, like, if this happens again, like, we're giving you everything you need to be successful.
4: Mike T, I know you believed in the Packers and Jordan Love more than the average person, so I want to go there for a second. Through the first 4 weeks, they were 2-2, but those two victories kind of felt like losses because they had to pull them out versus the Jets and the Buccaneers. They made quite the statement in beating the Bears yesterday. So which result do you think is closer to the truth? What we saw from Jordan Love and the Packers yesterday or the first 4 weeks of the season?
12: Yeah, I'm going to go with yesterday. And Michelle, I'm disappointed that we're 7 minutes into this interview that you had to bring this up. I would have lost. I thought the over-under was 10 seconds. But anyway,
4: I wanted to, Mike, but there was some gaffes yesterday we had to address first.
12: I think the fact that you're going to get Micah Parsons back, and I'm assuming Josh Jacobs as well, just lets me know that this is a team that's going to get better and help is on the way. You know, it's interesting, like, just the way the narrative of the NFL is, guys, like, you know, Ben Johnson was coach of the year, Matt LaFleur should be fired, and now we're sitting here, and both teams are 3-2. We got a long, long, long way to go. That's what's so fun and exciting about the sport. Like, the narrative is going to, you know, keep changing. And look, if Caleb Williams played, like, you know, maybe that would have been outcome determinative. But Jordan Love can throw a great deep ball. Christian Watson, you know, hit some home runs, and they were really fun to watch. And again, I think they have a chance to get better. And if they do, their A game is good enough to win that division.
11: We're talking with Mike Tannenbaum, ESPN NFL front office insider here on Unsportsmanlike, presented by Progressive Insurance. Michelle Swellman, Chris Canty, Evan Cohen with you. Mike T, should Cam Ward be the starter for the Titans right now?
12: I don't know. I could be wrong on that. I loved him coming out. I thought he had the physical skills, the intangibles. I really, really liked him. Something's not working there, obviously. And, you know, it's kind of getting late early. Look, they're not going anywhere this year, so you probably want to give him the benefit of the doubt, Evan. But, you know, at some point, you know, we just talked about, like, Jordan Love. Like, he flashed again yesterday. And we're waiting for those flashes, guys. And, you know, again, 23 completions, only 170 yards, another pick. I am getting concerned there. And if you're Robert Saleh, you're looking at, you know, you may have the first pick in the draft, and you look at, you know, CJ Carr, you know, like, it'll be interesting to see how this plays out over the remaining couple months.
13: Mr. T, yesterday the Chargers lost a game where they had a touchdown lead in the fourth quarter, in large part due to a poor decision by their head coach and two turnovers by their quarterback. As a front office executive, how do you process where the Chargers are at right now?
12: Yeah, it's stunning. You know, it's absolutely stunning that they're 0-5. That game was there for the taking, as you mentioned, Chris. I'm not so sure. Like, there's something wrong here. You know, maybe changing coordinators really hurt Justin Herbert. Like, that first interception against Seattle was bad. The last interception, you know, yesterday in the fourth quarter was horrendous. You know, another turnover with a fumble. Something is wrong, and they're sitting here 0-5. I got to imagine that if this doesn't get better, Jim Harbaugh reluctantly is going to have to make a change, you know, with his play caller again. But, you know, Mike McDaniel came in with a lot of, you know, hype and certainly credibility from what he did with Tua in Miami, but it's not working. And at some point, Chris, as a leader, you have to admit, like, hey, for whatever reason it didn't work out, let's cut our losses.
13: Mr. T, I'm with you. The offense hasn't covered themselves in glory. But yesterday, the play calling of Mike McDaniel had nothing to do with Jim Harbaugh's decision to go for it on his own 41-yard line when he's got a touchdown lead. He gifted the Broncos an opportunity to score a touchdown at point-blank range. I'm confused. When it comes to the coaching, Mike McDaniel deserves criticism, but doesn't Jim Harbaugh deserve criticism as well?
12: 100%, yep. And I think Jim would be the first one to tell you that, Chris. Look, ultimately, it lays at his feet being 0-5. He's the one making these decisions on his staff. So, absolutely. And I agree, that was probably a place that, you know, we know the league's getting more aggressive. But, you know, if we're going to lose, let's make the opponent drive the full field, which obviously they didn't do.
4: Mike T, their next four games, at Kansas City, at the Rams, versus the Texans, and at the Ravens. If they're realizing that something is wrong with the connection with Herbert and Mike McDaniel, or just things are off in general, is there a timeline that you look at to make that change, like, or something that we should be looking at? Because those are four games coming up that are obviously losable for them.
12: Yeah, I can't imagine it will go that long before they would make a change. Like, wow. It's really almost untenable to think that, you know, we're, you know, it's a third of the way you see it. They don't have a win. That's just from where expectations were, and that's what our league is. Like, you're either meeting, exceeding expectations. If you're falling short, you know, unfortunately, guys, we know that's where the changes come from. That's what happens after the season. And to me, like, I don't think we're going to be talking about the 0-9 Chargers. Are they going to make a change? I think it happened much sooner than that.
13: Mr. T, there are three remaining undefeated teams through week five: the San Francisco 49ers, the Kansas City Chiefs, and the Minnesota Vikings. One of those feels like it does not belong. How real is the 5-0 start for Minnesota?
12: Yeah, look, Kevin O'Connell has done a great job. When you think about going back to, you know, certainly Sam Darnold, resurrect Carson Wentz to a stern degree, Daniel Jones, and, you know, like, Kyle Murray, like, to me, is set up for such long-term success. You know, he really looked the part yesterday with his legs and his arm. We're talking about a championship defense. I'm sure Brian Flores will be on the short list of, you know, head coaching candidates when we get to the hiring cycle. And because of their defense and the dynamic ability of what Kyle Murray can do, they're going to be hard to beat, especially, you know, they get into the postseason. Like, Kyle Murray could take over a game. So I think they're probably the highest variance team because we haven't seen it consistently on offense. But certainly in a one-game season, I wouldn't bet against them.
11: Mike T, let's finish with this. If Arch Manning's season progresses at this rate that it has been up until this point, what would your advice be to him after the season ends?
12: Yeah, I mean, certainly considering going back, you know, like, you know, we're seeing players make more and more money, and he's a hard evaluation because you look at the fourth quarter against Ohio State, like, it's outstanding. That last interception against Oklahoma can't happen. He's a really hard evaluation for me. And if yeah, to answer your question, I think you got to certainly consider coming back. You know, Dante Moore is another really interesting one. Dante Moore may have been the first pick in the draft last year. Obviously, he's dealing with a pretty significant concussion. You know, that'll be interesting to see how that plays out. CJ Carr is having a really good year. So, as always, there's going to be a number of really good quarterbacks. And I think the year after will certainly starting to look good when you talk about Kamario Taylor, Keenan Russell. So there's a number of really good quarterbacks in the pipeline.
13: Mr. T, tonight we got Monday Night Football with the Bills paying a visit to the Rams. More important game for Buffalo or for Los Angeles?
12: Oh, I think Buffalo. I think after that home loss to do it, they got to, you know, Josh Allen has to make good fourth quarter decisions. Like, you know, we're talking about that interception by Herbert. Like, that can't happen. He's got to play, make good decisions, especially in the second half of the game. We could be looking at, you know, ESPN Super Bowl in February. This could be the preview playing, you know, Buffalo.
14: Wow. Did he get cut off there? Wow.
13: I mean, the phone connection broke.
14: Somebody may not like that Super Bowl pick. Right. Wow, Mike. You know what? But though, perfect tease, though. Monday Night Football tonight. Could it potentially be a Super Bowl preview? Bills-Rams. We'll discuss next. We're on Sportsmanlike, presented by Progressive Insurance.
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3: Jocks Traffic from the Bill Smith Buick GMC Traffic Center.
19: Looking to wreck downtown on 65 South at 3rd Avenue North, exit 260B. The right exit lane is blocked. We also have a crash in Fairfield, 2059 East after Lloyd Nolan Parkway, exit 119A. I'm Phil Carter in the Traffic Center.
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14: NFL Network. Monster game tonight between the Bills and the Rams. Can we guarantee right now, Shell Smallman, Chris Canty, Evan Cohen, can you both guarantee that we will not come in here tomorrow and Joe Brady, both Joe Brady and Sean McVay, neither of them will look like Dan Quinn or Nick Sirianni tonight? Can you guarantee that?
4: I can't guarantee that.
14: So now we are in week five, just assuming the blunder. Is that what we are doing when watching football games? We are waiting for our next blunder?
4: No, but Joe Brady's still new at this. We're talking week five in his rookie season as an NFL head coach. And even though the Bills are sitting there at 3-1, and for all intents and purposes, he's been excellent for them to start the season, there is going to be some sort of a welcome to the NFL Joe Brady moment where he has a gaffe that we're all analyzing. That's just the name of the game. It's so human nature.
14: So we're on blunder and gaffe alert then tonight, is what you're saying.
4: I think we always are in the NFL, no?
14: I don't assume Sean McVay will have that kind of blunder or gaffe.
4: I didn't bring him up.
14: No, I know, but it's fascinating because I don't think we always are, but maybe we should be now. Now, with these two teams, Buffalo's 3-1, the Rams are 2-2. The Rams are playing the game in SoFi at home. This is a game that I think a lot of people before the season thought this would be a Super Bowl preview, that these two teams would play again for a second time this year in the Super Bowl on February 14th, ESPN, ABC, Disney Plus. Is it on the table? As the Rams are still the Super Bowl favorites at plus 650. The Bills are plus 850 behind the Ravens and the Niners, that per DraftKings. CeCe, is it on the table that this is the first of two matchups between these teams this year?
13: No, because I don't think the Rams are going to get there. I've told you all before the season, I don't think the Rams are going to make the postseason. And I've seen nothing to dissuade me from that opinion. Now, that said, I recognize that this has kind of been a back-and-forth series when it comes to the Sean McVay of it all, when he's head-to-head against Josh Allen. 2 years ago, I want to say the Rams won in a shootout 44-42, and in the previous matchup that they had, the Bills blew out the Rams in a season opener. Now, one thing we know, Josh Allen is going to find a way to score points against the LA Rams under head coach Sean McVay, right? He scored 73 points combined in the last two times that they played. And here's the other thing. Josh Allen, after a regular season loss, he usually ends up playing pretty good. They have a 30-8 record after a Josh Allen loss in a regular season. So it'll be curious to see what version of Josh we get in this matchup. But if he plays up to his ceiling, then I just don't see a pathway for the Rams to be able to win this game.
14: Wild one, curveball on this. Just thinking about this, looking at our graphics on the screen, comparing Allen and Stafford.
4: Mm-hmm.
14: When both of their careers are over, who are we going to look back on and say had a better career? Josh Allen or Matthew Stafford?
13: Oh, I'll still roll with Josh Allen.
4: So you think he'll win a Super Bowl then?
13: Yeah, I think he'll break through. I don't think it's a matter of if. I think it's a matter of when.
4: I'm with
13: He's
4: you.
13: He's that good, man. He's so good.
14: So technically they'd be equal in terms of Super Bowls and MVPs, right?
13: Yeah, but here's the difference, though. You have a body of work from Josh Allen that is more complete. The Detroit years with Matthew Stafford, it's still a blemish on his resume, right? He spent over a decade there. He went to the playoffs, what, three times?
4: Mm-hmm.
13: So I look at what Josh Allen has been able to do. This guy is in the postseason every single year except for his first year as the full-time starter. So I'll roll with Josh Allen's career, even though he hasn't done it yet in terms of being able to get to and win the big one. I do think that they're going to find a way, and the organization has a sense of urgency in that regard. But in order for Josh Allen to finally break through, he's going to have to find a way to do away with the turnover bugaboo that has reared its ugly head through the first 5 weeks of this season.
4: Yeah, I think he eventually will break through as well. I pray he does because he is such a special talent. And unfortunately, when we look back on all of this, if he's not validated with a Super Bowl victory, it's going to be a massive disappointment. So I hope he gets that and we can have a true debate about these two. But there's something about the fact that Matthew Stafford was able to be good and put up numbers in Detroit, given what was around him, that leads me to believe that a lot of people may look at him and say, okay, you finally got to a place where you could win, and you did it. You not only won a Super Bowl, but you won an MVP as well. And it's not off the table that the Rams could do it this year. I know that we're looking at the injuries and the fact that it's been a bit inconsistent through 4 weeks for them, but they still have so many pieces. You have a head coach quarterback combination that's done it before. I don't know. It's not off the board for me that the Rams could get there. And I hate to say that.
14: So more likely between the two?
4: This year? Still the Bills.
14: The Bills this year?
4: Just because I look at the Rams and I would put two teams in their division over them right now.
14: It's the kind of matchup tonight that we're going to hear about. If the Bills get to the Super Bowl, okay, in February, I feel like there's going to be a story leading up to it or coming out of it in February. The old Doc Rivers-Ty Lue thing, where, remember Ty Lue hid money in the ceiling of the visitors' locker room of the Warriors? And when they got back there, the finals with the Cavs, he got the money and LeBron took it because he's like, I knew we were going to come back here and I wanted to get... It feels like the kind of thing where couldn't you see somebody with the Bills today doing something at this stadium of like, we're going to get back here. I'm going to leave. I'm taking Chris's wallet and I'm leaving it here. I actually just took Chris's wallet. I'm leaving it here. Like, couldn't you see that that story coming out? I feel like there's like they're going to make a bigger deal. The Bills specifically. I think you're going to make a bigger deal about being there tonight in this game than the Rams will.
13: Well, that'll be a mistake.
14: That's my gut.
13: That'll be a mistake. You listen.
14: Don't overlook the one game.
13: The most important thing is the LA Rams. It's a one-game season for the Bills, and you're playing the Rams. Beat the Rams, especially after the way that you lost against a division rival in the New England Patriots. You don't want to cede ground, let alone the division lead, to those people.
14: Well, and that would be the Patriots' division in terms of the tiebreaker, right? Yeah. Because New England has beaten them, and New England would have the Jets next, or does have the Jets next week. Bills would be on the road at the Raiders. I don't know if they're staying on the West Coast. If they're not, that's a lot of back and forth. I assume they're staying out there.
13: Yeah.
14: But certainly something to keep an eye on. But I just feel like there's just no way this team that has been Super Bowl or bust in Buffalo is going to walk into that building tonight where the Super Bowl is going to be played for this season and not have that moment of, we better get back here. How can they not? Did you play at the venue where the Super Bowl was the year you won it?
13: No, we played there the year before.
14: Mm. So you weren't thinking 2 years ahead in that spot. No. Obviously. And even the year you won the Super Bowl, you probably weren't thinking about the Super Bowl. You were 9-1
13: team. Hell no, we was thinking about where we going to play next year because it's probably not going to be with the Giants. We lost four straight games the year we won the Super Bowl. When you lose four straight games in the NFL, they're firing the coaches and they're getting rid of all the players.
14: So you didn't have that moment, that leave behind moment. I'm like, oh, we're leaving the wallet here for when we come back.
13: I don't want to get left behind.
14: I personally don't want to get left behind. Well, you're going to get left behind with your health if you don't check in with the wellness company. There's nothing worse than waking up sick. And this time of year, with the kids back in school, surrounded by hundreds of others, yours may bring home a whole new world of viruses and bacteria. 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
12: One of the most satisfying wins in quite some time for the Green Bay Packers.
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14: Defensively, we let the ball over our head too many times.
12: Love looks to deal. Rainbowing left side. Watson out there. Yes! Touchdown! Green Bay Packers.
15: Against the NFC North opponent, against the Bears, needed this one.
11: Green Bay Packers Radio Network, along with Packers fan Michelle Smallman in her Packers gear today. Chris Canty, Evan Cohen with you. Tremendous win by the Packers yesterday, blowing out the arch rival Chicago Bears 31-7. Obviously, Caleb Williams doesn't play, but a win's a win. You take it and you run with it if you're the Green Bay Packers. And despite all of the drama this year in Green Bay, they have found their way to 3-2, second place in the division. Leroy Butler is a Pro Football Hall of Famer and a former Packer, and he is always kind enough to join us, as he does right now. The most important moment yesterday for your squad was what?
16: Well, to remember the last time you played the Bears was January the 11th, and for 6 months we had to hear about things have changed, you know, in the North, that the Chicago Bears were the best team. Now, let's be honest. I mean, they've had an amazing season so far, but then it became about the rivalry. You know, maybe the Bears are taking the rivalry serious and the Packers aren't. But for the most part, when you had offensive line issues and when you're losing to at home, your home opener against Atlanta, we can obviously understand that some of the natives are restless. It's like, what's going on here? This is supposed to be our year. But at the end of the day, if you protect Jordan Love, we know he was going to cook. So that was the whole thing talking about. Even if Matt LaFleur don't want to trash talk Chicago, the former players will do it for you, Matt. So thank you, Matt. Thank you so much.
17: As a Hall of Famer, I got to ask you this question, Leroy. This rivalry, the history between these two teams is so important every time you match up, but even more so this past Sunday because everyone was mourning the loss of Chicago Bears great Mike Ditka. What did Mike Ditka mean to pro football, and specifically, what did he mean to this rivalry?
16: Think about it this way, Chris. Him and Forrest Gregg openly didn't like each other. I mean, let's be honest. And that made it wonderful rivalry. It really did. And we recognized the fact that Mike Ditka was, you know, the first tight end. I'm glad I didn't have to cover him. Thank God. He was something that you've never seen before. I mean, getting 1,000 yards back long time ago to in games. But when he got to Chicago, he made three things famous: chewing gum, glasses or shades, depends on where you're from, and a vest. I mean, that's just amazing. So, of course, you know, you think about Saturday Night Live and, you know, the Super Bowl shuffle and all this. But he was an amazing person off the field, and he was an amazing person for the rivalry. So we wanted to honor him a lot of ways. And it was just ironic because if you go all the way back, Chris, I remember when Walter Payton passed away, we also played the Bears. And it just seemed like that rivalry is so rich in its value. We respect that franchise, and we also respect people like Mike Ditka.
18: Absolutely, Leroy. But this current iteration of Bears-Packers, this rivalry certainly has some juice, thanks to Ben Johnson. When in his introductory press conference, he says, "I like beating Matt LaFleur and the Packers twice a year." And then he goes out and he does it. When he's saying, "Bleep the Packers," after they beat them in the press conference, Caleb Williams is grating the cheese. They've been very vocal about their disdain for the Packers. And as you mentioned, Matt LaFleur, not so much. He doesn't want to feed into that. He wants his talking to come on the football field. What do you think about that approach from Matt LaFleur? The fact that he won't feed into the headlines that Ben Johnson and the Chicago Bears continuously give them with the rivalry.
16: Now, Chris, you know this. Evan may know it, and Michelle, it's in your DNA. You're going to know this answer. Coaches don't say the same thing at the podium that they tell their team in the locker room.
17: Mm-hmm.
16: Now, sometimes you get this little small bites. But Matt LaFleur keep it 100 with his team. I mean, he's real with them. I mean, he's like a father, a therapist. I mean, a grandfather. You know, your grandfather has no filter. He'll just tell you how it is. Grandma kind of sugarcoats it. He's all of that. So, and to think about, to read headlines in the smallest market that you're a team that's not really living up to that. This was amazing because I get therapy once a week every Thursday. I open it up with the Bears since January the 12th. I open up with that. Okay, let's fix this. And she said, you know what? Because I have four of them, but three of them sometimes are not available for whatever reason. One of them likes to swim in sharks, but I'll put that to the side. I need to know, how do I get not the Bears, Ben Johnson, out of my head? Mm. She said, beat them, but not only beat them, but blow them out. I love therapy. That's all I can say.
11: Well,
16: come up, guys.
11: I mean, Leroy, they certainly did that yesterday. We're talking about Leroy Butler, a Hall of Famer, defensive back, Green Bay Packers, FSU. I don't know if we want to get to the FSU part. I think we have to at some point here. They got Miami this week. I'm going to make you happy. I'm going to make you happy right now. What you just said is important. I think the single most important thing that happened yesterday for your squad was Zaire Franklin fighting back post game, saying Luther Burden quit. He said, we're going to quit. He quit. I think you needed griminess. I think you need nasty. I don't think you had it last year. He comes in and he's now that guy. Do you agree with that assessment?
16: 100%. It was just one of the elders texting him to say this. Did you see what this guy said? That's why when Marshawn Lloyd, our running back, we didn't have had any rushing touchdowns. He runs over a guy and said that he's small. It was in these guys. They just wanted to say, you know what? Let's save the energy for the game. But two things can be true. You can let people know that if you keep antagonizing guys, sooner or later they're going to step up. But here's the good thing about it, though. You're going to play them again. And next time, it'll be to win the division and get into the playoffs. But let's not understand something. Me and Michelle, trust me, had full anxiety going into the fourth quarter. Said, we've seen this movie before. We was up.
18: I said it on the text chain, Leroy.
16: I say, not today. Not today. So the people like Franklin, who we traded for, I wasn't here when y'all played them. Don't put that on me. So I love the fact that it's going to be that. I love that kind of old school going back and forth. I love it.
17: So, Leroy, every team in the division has at least three wins. We talk a lot about the Bears-Packers rivalry because these two teams have gone back and forth in terms of division supremacy over the decades. But there is a team in the division that's sitting at 5-0 in the Minnesota Vikings. So I got to ask you the question, feet to the fire. Who is the Packers' primary competition or the biggest challenger to them winning the NFC North? Is it the Vikings, the Bears, or the Lions?
16: I'm going to still say it's the Bears because they can run the game when the leaves are about to fall, when Caleb comes back. I'm going to say that. But sooner or later, the Vikings are winning by defense. And defense, to me, wins championships. But when things start to change a little bit, I think having a running game, and Mason's a little banged up, you know, for the Vikings, it's going to be all on Aaron Jones. You can't really throw it as much as you want to, but you can still play good defense. And they have an amazing kicker, by the way. He's on my fantasy team. I thought I'd give him a shot. But I still think it's the Bears because of the running game. I really do. I think that's something that we're going to concentrate on. But I like the fact that this division, three teams a few years ago, it was three teams that made the playoffs. But, I mean, Detroit's defense is a little leaky, but so is ours at some point. I still think it's the Bears only because they have the best running game in the division.
18: Leroy, last thing for me, what did you see yesterday from the Packers? What facet of their game that gave you encouragement that they can be that version that we saw yesterday moving forward? Because you saw Jordan Love have an historic day at Lambeau versus the Bears. You saw the ball be distributed to a lot of different guys. We saw Matthew Golden blooming in real time. The defense with five turnovers. Matt LaFleur, good coaching. But what component specifically would you say that can be carried over and help the Packers turn this season around?
16: The most important and best word in the world is love. Well, it could be approved, but put that aside. Jordan Love has played all the games. So a lot of these other teams, you know, Minnesota, Chicago, their quarterback has been injured. And you want to separate yourself from this Justin Herbert talk. Because them the two guys that we hear about in the barbershop, one of these guys going to have a signature game. Well, guess what, America? He gave you one. And also a fantasy plug, by the way. Thank you, Jordan Love, nephew. He has to do it because of the other two guys. Whether you like it or not, Brett Favre and Aaron Rodgers set a standard. And Jordan Love has, we may not have a running game the rest of the year. I don't care. You have to play at MVP level every week if we're going to win. You got to do like what Josh Allen is doing. And that's what I'm going to expect.
11: Leroy Butler, Hall of Famer, Green Bay Packer. If FSU gets destroyed by Miami this week, there's a week off and then another game. So who knows what happened with their coaching. All right, we got 30 seconds very quickly. Is Norvell out if they lose by 21 or more this week?
16: Traditionally, we don't fire coaches during the season. It just, the $49 million, we got that in our couch. We got money. We have to think about this. Direction of the team means you're giving up on the players, and you got to think about recruiting. You got to see this thing through. Right. Because if they, for some reason, win six games, Evan, and get in a bowl, I don't care if it's the unsportsmanlike bowl, that's still good for
11: recruiting. That's a good bowl. Yeah. By the way, they did fire one guy midseason, and it was ridiculous, Willie Taggart, what they did to him. Anyway, that's my fault.
16: That's why I said we don't traditionally do it.
11: Yeah, well, I had a major issue with that one, personally. But anyway, Leroy, tremendous job as always. We appreciate it. Congrats on the big win yesterday for your Green Bay Packers. Leroy Butler, Hall of Famer, always great with us. And Smalls, now's your time. You're breaking out all the lids gear with the Packers, of course. Why wouldn't you be after that win?
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24: The Milwaukee Brewers sent a shockwave through the National League. Forget the coastal media coronation and the Hollywood hype machine. The Brew Crew stepped into the ring for game one of the NLCS and punched the mighty Dodgers right in the mouth. Trailing early, the Brewers rallied and seized a 2-1 thrilling victory in Milwaukee. I'm Drake Toll.
25: It just smells like nostalgic breakfast memories. 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
17: Sportsmanlike moment for the rest of the season is Nick Sirianni and Dan Quinn.
29: It's going to take a lot to top that combo package on a one-day scenario, right?
17: I'm just sitting here thinking, who was the last coach that we directed this type of ire and frustration at was Matt Eberflus, maybe? When he had the Fail Mary in Washington, and then he had the gaffe on Thanksgiving for the Chicago Bears, and it became apparent that the Bears had to fire him, and he got clipped immediately.
29: I feel like
17: it's teeing up for one of these two coaches, either Dan Quinn or Sirianni, for the narrative around them to spiral to the point where the organization has to make a decision in season.
29: I'm telling you, I think today was tame for both of them on our show. I'm going to tell you why. Inevitably, over the next 24 hours, the team is going to speak. There's going to be the day after I watched the tape, I thought about a comment that are going to drive us crazy, inevitably.
17: Well, if you're saying that today was tame when it comes to the criticism toward Nick Sirianni and Dan Quinn, then I feel like I haven't done my job.
29: That's not what I'm... Why would you take it that way?
17: I feel like I haven't done... Because if anybody has been skeptical of Nick Sirianni, it's me.
18: You have one responsibility
17: today. On the group chat, you all told me yesterday, before 1 o'clock yesterday, when all of the other games kicked off, you all told me, hey, we're going to give you the ball and clear out.
29: Yeah.
17: It is ISO canny when it comes to the Nick Sirianni
29: that
17: of it all.
29: My point
17: For
29: was
17: you to say it's tame means I didn't do my job today.
29: No, that's not what I'm saying. What I'm saying is there's going to be updated ammo based on all of the people meeting with the media today. We don't have all the comments
17: so
29: yet.
17: So you think Nick Sirianni is going to double down on stupid?
4: He did not double down. He said he made the wrong choice.
17: Yeah,
4: he didn't even double down after the game.
29: Right?
18: No, he admitted it. He said this was on me.
29: But explanations are going to drive you crazy is what I'm telling you.
17: There is no explanation for
29: that. That's the point!
18: Should I read the text that was sent in the group chat to CeCe? It said, do what you need to do to him, CeCe. I'm not defending Sirianni after this one. Follow up, just leave him in London. I can't believe that just happened, and yet I can. Those were the three texts that led up to you saying, don't worry, I'll handle it tomorrow.
4: Listen, I thought you were going to fire him. I'm not going to lie.
17: You thought I was going to fire him?
4: Yeah,
17: back?
4: I thought you were going to fire him today.
17: No.
4: I fired him today.
17: He's accomplished too much as a head coach. We'll give him another month.
29: So
17: we'll give him some more rope. We'll see what he does with it.
29: I don't want to pile on Philadelphia. So.

0: CLE Guardians. Guardians, Rays today are going to play 8 p.m. Eastern, ESPN Radio, brought to us by Gusto, Game 1 ALCS. Well, when they came back from 2-0 down against the White Sox, they put out a tweet, coming soon to the South Side, and they made the White Sox stadium a Spirit Halloween, which is a pop-up shop in vacant stores around the month of October in communities. They're saying this is a vacant building.
1: I don't like it.
2: You know what?
1: I don't like it.
2: Clever, but you better win.
1: I don't like it.
2: You better win it all then if you're going to be hanging on the rim like that.
1: Spirit Halloween. The White Sox have divine intervention because the Pope's on their side. Spirits. I don't know if you want to go. I don't know if you want to do that in terms of poking the bear when it comes to the White Sox.
0: Can I show you one other thing before we go?
1: Be careful, Gardos.
0: One other thing before we go.
1: Be careful.
0: Jason Tatum, Jaylen Brown, they still going to deny it all? They were on the floor at the same time for a preseason game. They wouldn't even look at each other. And I believe, correct me if I'm wrong, didn't Jaylen Brown watch this game from inside the locker room because he wasn't playing? Yeah, no, they love each other. They're best of friends.
2: Just locked in before the game.
0: Yeah, that's that he didn't play.
1: Jason Tatum better win.
0: Goal is up next. We're on a Tuesday. We're on Sportsman Life presented by Progressive.
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6: Jocks Traffic in the Bill Smith Buick GMC Traffic Center.
8: Well, this wreck downtown on 65 South at 3rd Avenue North, exit 260B, has the right exit lane blocked. Right shoulder blocked, crash Fairfield, 2059 East after Lloyd Nolan Parkway, exit 119A. I'm Phil Carter in the Traffic Center.
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5: Daniels, play action, roll it to the left, goes down now at the 25-yard line. There's only 7 seconds on the clock. There are no timeouts. This is going to end up in a tie if they don't spike it. Wow. It ends up in a tie.
6: Trying to gain more for the kick. 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
10: If week five in the NFL has been about water finding its level, the NFC East, somewhere in the liquid hot magma near the Earth's core. 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Coming to you guys live from ESPN LA. Dad's in town on the call for Monday Night Football. Rams-Bills, a banger to finish off the week here at SoFi Stadium. And we're excited. We're hoping that that looks, sounds, feels like good, competent, well-executed football. Because across this weekend, my oh my, did we get a lot of anything but that. Good Lord, you just heard the highlights there, it all over again. I can't imagine anyone in the DMV area waking up feeling good.
11: We have more than a few games to talk about with real gaffes in them. We had a good power matchup in San Francisco and Seattle, though turnovers were kind of the name of that game. We'll see what we get tonight. But boy, oh boy, we talk about you don't know your team until after the first month. Well, we're after the first month. And if we are knowing these teams, I don't think we want to know them anymore.
10: I was going to say, you might know them. You may also not like them.
11: Wow.
10: And I think there's more than a few teams that fall into that tax bracket. So got plenty going on there. Fun guest day today. Heather Dinich going to join us and talk about an awesome slate in college football that is giving way to, this upcoming weekend, one of the better weekends of games in my recent college football lifetime. Week 7 of this season going to be an absolute monster that we'll talk with her plenty about with the fallout from this week, and as well some questions about Arch Manning as the number one overall pick after a brutal loss in a rivalry game for him.
11: Tough one.
10: We'll also have John Buchagross coming by here. Awesome stuff going on at the start of the NHL season that we can't wait to tell you about with him. But we have to dive into everything that we saw go on and try and actually figure out who had it worst in a weekend where, as Mina Kimes so aptly put it, the NFC East went winless, and two of their teams played each other. So let's get to it. No matter where you are, you can always listen to the Golics on the ESPN app or Sirius XM Channel 80. Let's get to the opening drive.
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4: It's time for the opening drive.
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4: With the Golics.
10: And I want to present this like it's some sort of question of, you go back to the Dallas Cowboys losing in the fashion they did on Thursday night. Right. That's one thing. I want to present this like who had the worst weekend among the Giants, the Commanders, the Philadelphia Eagles, who lost in foggy London town off the decision to kick it in the end back to Jacksonville, who gets the game-winning field goal that we'll get to. But it feels like this is the Commanders got this without one doubt sewn up for the worst decision. Dad, you've been around a lot of football in a lot of ways for your entire life. Have you seen an endgame situation botched as badly as Dan Quinn, Jaden Daniels, and everyone involved botched this?
11: I mean, you know their strategy involved at the end. We'll get into it with Philadelphia. For the Giants, it was a fumble. It was a play. Cam Scataboo fumbled the ball, right, to give Washington a chance. That's a play. That happens. But the decision by Washington, now it's a three-pronged decision. Again, for those who don't know, there were, in the teens of seconds left.
10: So I'll set this up for you. Washington has the ball after that New York fumble that you talked about. New York fumbled it with about a minute 50 left in the game. And the Commanders take the ball all the way down. They get in range, and they're actually about exactly the same spot where the Giants were on the other side.
11: Right.
10: They're at the plus 24-yard line.
11: It's going to be
10: staring
11: 40,
10: at about a 41-yard field
11: yeah,
10: goal.
11: Right.
10: And they snapped. They executed the last play, and were getting themselves back into the huddle with 50 seconds left on the clock. And we're letting that drain down here. So that's what I want to really emphasize, because they had no timeouts at that point. They had not gone out of bounds, but they had, in the end of game football world, an infinity to try and parse through this in a world where you've got helmet communication, you've got time for someone to run from the sideline. You had 50 seconds left on the clock when they got together and huddled to get ready to go and execute what would wind up being the penultimate play of this game.
11: So there's a couple of ways you can go about it. You can run a play somewhat quickly to set up exactly where your kicker wants to kick from. But you have to snap that ball quickly. Then you let the clock, you know, run down and you kill it, right? Because they had no timeouts. Had no timeouts. So you do that, or they let the clock run down and then ran a play when it was in about, what, 15 seconds left, 16 seconds left?
10: You didn't even that's the thing, is you didn't need to play the clock game in this. This was the second possession of overtime. The Giants had been allowed to possess the football, and then the Commanders had this one. So whenever you kick the field goal, the game's over.
11: Right, right. I'm saying if they wanted to gain a few more yards or set the ball where they wanted for the field goal kicker, if they wanted to really play that out, let's get the field goal kicker where he wants to kick the ball, and then we kill it, and then we kick the winning field goal. But they don't. They snap the ball within the teens of seconds left. And so there has to be a communication between head coach, offensive coordinator, and quarterback. Now, again, you have the helmet, you know, receiver system that goes up until 15 seconds in the game, in the play clock, to talk. So Dan Quinn said after the game, he was talking about it was either going to be a throw out of bounds or clock the ball. Jaden Daniels just kind of ran around and then went down. And all the receivers were downfield. As soon as that happened, I'm like, they're never going to get a playoff. So that's Dan Quinn telling Dave Blah, the offensive coordinator, who was in communication with Jaden Daniels, hey, throw the ball out of bounds or clock the ball. That's David Blah telling Jaden Daniels, throw the ball out of bounds or clock the ball. That's Jaden Daniels knowing the situation of, I either need to throw the ball away or clock it. Either way, we have to stop the clock. Dan Quinn said it's on him. It's a head coach. It normally is. But all three of those take responsibility.
10: The Golics here on ESPN Radio. Mike Golic Jr., Mike Golic Sr. coming to you from ESPN LA. And yeah, that's a failure for everybody here.
11: Yeah.
10: But for Dan Quinn coming into this season, this is going to be one where if they don't right the ship and there's a few losses, I already see people calling for his job now after that. It on its own
11: horrible,
10: is an offense
11: one
10: of the most egregious that we've seen from a head coach. But you're right, everybody involved, Jaden Daniels, I get it, his first game back, there's a lot going on, and there would have been a lot to celebrate. Like, this was a game that was trending in, oh, Washington's quarterback is back, this team more looks the part. Give the Giants credit. Jameis Winston
11: came back,
10: stormed them
11: sure
10: back
11: did.
10: Get into this game and force overtime. But then to come back in this moment, Jaden Daniels is still not a rookie. He's a guy that played a bunch of college football, has been in situations like this. There's no excuse for anybody involved
11: here to
10: handle this the way that it did. So that is at the mountaintop of this. The Giants, I don't think, are out of the woods on this. The Giants going down on the other end, trying to go and milk all the clock that they can in this overtime period. I mean, we had never seen anything like it where they're just powering through, going to potentially get eating up all this overtime clock. So they're going that way. They're going down on the other end. You've got it within range to go do this. And now all of a sudden, decide to run it one more time. You got it down in range. You got that one more time.
11: When's enough enough?
10: Wet day. Yeah, when is enough enough? Which, I mean, how big of a problem do you have with that, honestly?
11: That I have less of a problem with, because it wasn't end of game where they were just trying to kill the clock and have a last-second field goal. I get trying to run the ball and gain a few yards. That one I can understand being second-guessed. You tried to run one more play. You tried to get a few more yards. But I have less of a problem with that, though what puts me on the side against that, it was bad weather.
10: Yes.
11: It was, and the ball is slick. So that was an iffy call. Certainly not as bad as Washington's, because it was a play. So I have less of an issue with that.
10: So you've got those two on one side, which That just egregious. The seventh overtime game between these teams, and the series record is now 2-2-3 in those games. It's the sixth overall tie between those two teams, tied for the most in NFL history. So maybe we should have seen that one coming. You've got those, which the Washington Commanders, egregious. The Giants, pretty bad.
11: Right.
10: Where do you, if we're going to mama bear, papa bear, baby bear this, the Philadelphia Eagles starting the day in London. The Eagles, who, especially defensively, looked excellent.
11: Yeah, they did.
10: The Jacksonville Jaguars team that we consider one of the best in football, had certainly been one of the most consistent in the NFC, or in the AFC, excuse me. You go over there, and now all of a sudden, that group that you paid up front is playing the game of their life, harassing Trevor Lawrence. And then you get down to the very end of this game, and you go and you kick what's supposed to be the game-winning field goal, because on the other side, Jacksonville Jaguars had been without their starting long snapper because of a shoulder injury. And so nose tackle Devon Hamilton has to go in and has a couple of high snaps, which comes on a PAT. So you kick this field goal and you are up because of that. And you're at a chance to ride out of here and ride out of London with a win that could change your season. And then the decision on the ensuing kickoff to kick it in a place where they can receive it and return it, which they did, into plus territory to give Cam Little that shot for the game-winning kick.
11: Well, remember the opening kickoff went all the way back, but the penalties, a lot of penalties.
10: The ejection to start the game.
11: But there was a long return. So they were all decisions, right? The Giants made a decision to run the ball. That, to me, that's the least. The Washington one was unbelievably egregious. Philadelphia to set the stage. Philadelphia kicks a field goal. There's 8 seconds to go. And the key is, Jacksonville does not have a timeout.
10: Goose egg.
11: So I think what the thought was for Philly is make him return it and burn some clock. When the thought process is, well, wait a minute, they returned one earlier on you. Why give him a chance? Kick the ball out of the end zone.
10: Or squib it. Put it on the ground. Do it. Do literally anything but that.
11: I would have kicked it in the end zone. Let them not even have a chance at running him back. Let him have one play. There's 8 seconds left. They have no timeout. All you have to do is protect the out of bounds. Just put guys over there. We've seen that in the past. They won't throw it in the middle of the field because they won't have time. It's not like college where the clock stops on a first down. They won't have time. The only place they can go is they can start a trick play right away or try an out route to get closer to a Hail Mary. That's all they had. All they had. And you didn't play those odds. You kicked it to him, and your thought process, I'm sure, was have him return it, and they'll run the clock out. And sure, I mean, it's a matter of inches. If that returner goes another 2 yards, game's over, right? But we've seen now in college and pros, a second get put back on the clock a number of times, right? And it burned you, and it burned the Eagles here. So I did, and so again, there was a thought process. The one thing I'll say, there was a thought process both ways. Have them return it and burn the time. Okay, so at least that was an option.
10: It's a bad thought process.
11: I agree. I agree. But nothing tops the Washington situation. Nothing.
10: For more on that thought process and the Jags game-winning field goal, this Nick Sirianni, the Eagles head coach, in the press conference after the game.
12: There's always football. We want football to be as black and white as we possibly can, but there's gray in it, right? There is gray in it. Like I said, guys, like, there's really nothing else to say. I didn't make the decision, the right decision in that situation. They returned it to where they returned it, and then they made a kick. Credit to them on that. And, bad job by me.
11: At first he said, I didn't make the decision. I was like, wait a minute, whoa. What are you doing? But then obviously he corrected, said he didn't make the right decision. And no, it was an option, but it was a very, very bad option.
10: It was, and it was one that led to Amir Abdullah, 53-yard kickoff return, the second longest return in the final 10 seconds of the fourth or overtime since 1978, and gave way to this. This is amazing. The first time in the Super Bowl era, so since 1966, including the playoffs, that we've had two go-ahead field goals in the final 10 seconds of the fourth quarter. Jake Elliott thinking he got to win it for Philadelphia. Well, it came into this game off the Lane Johnson retirement here. Injuries abounding across the board, especially offensively. You've got the man, the myth, the legend on the offensive line. My guy, the left guard, whose name's escaping me right now. The smallest offensive line in Lumpkin. NFL history. Willie Lampkin.
11: Willie Lampkin.
10: My guy,
11: Lampkin.
10: The Lampkin Hive. I should know better as the president of his fan club here. You got Willie Lampkin getting the start at left guard. Shortest offensive lineman, I think, in the NFL and maybe in the NFL history.
11: Yeah, at over 290 pounds.
10: At like a generous 5'11 for him. And you found all these ways to overcome it for a win that could have absolutely turned your season around in that moment. And now you come back from London. I'm sure more people wondering, is that Cam Jurgens trade going to be the last one that they make?
11: I'm going to also say what this is going to lead to, because I don't know how much it's done. Now, at one point, you were a snapper, right, of field goals and of punts, I think back in high school.
10: Yeah, I did it in high school, was, you know, a reserve. But, you always did it and honed the skill through
11: but
10: college.
11: But here's the thing. I don't know how much the backup long snapper gets practiced during the week. Devon Hamilton, as we just talked about.
10: One time.
11: He had to go in. The long snapper hurt his shoulder. Devon Hamilton, a monster defensive tackle, was the backup long snapper. And I don't know how much practice you get during the week, but that's going to change. If it hasn't happened, every single team is going to have their backup long snapper practicing snaps. Now, maybe they do already. I don't know. Because his punt snaps were fine because they were high, because they were up there. But nervous do you think he had to be after that kick return and they're lining up for a game-winning field goal, that if it's a bad snap, they lose the game? And he already had a bad snap, as you mentioned, where they missed an extra point, and that's why they were down one.
10: 6'4", 335 pounds.
11: I mean,
10: Jason Kelsey said it, with thighs that large, he couldn't. Jason said it. He's like, when I used to do this, I couldn't even look through my legs once I got over 300 pounds. Yep. So the dexterity, the athleticism,
11: incredible.
10: The poise in that moment. One time for the big fella, Devon Hamilton, getting that done. And as Mina Kimes so aptly posted again, the NFC East winning zero games in a week where two teams played each other feels like a good encapsulation of the division that may be the worst in football right now. It's time for the opening drive that was brought to you by Progressive. It's easy to bundle your home and car insurance at Progressive.com. Coming up next, let's go to the other end here. We had an actual good game between two of the best teams in the NFL. The 49ers remain undefeated. How impressed should we be by this San Francisco run to start the season? We'll tell you next here on the Golics on ESPN Radio.
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28: Kittle attached left as well. McCaffrey in the backfield. Purdy in the shotgun. Here's the snap.
29: CMC.
28: Brock drops back. Looks. Pressured. Uh-oh. Get out of there. Rolls out to the left. Brock still looking. Still looking. Throws. And it is. Caught! Cooks got it! His first catch is a 49er! And the 49ers take the lead back!
29: And they didn't relinquish yet. 49ers continue an absolutely red-hot start through the NFL season. Undefeated, and Dad, how about this? 5-0. And becoming just the second team in NFL history to have that start include three wins over teams that won 12 or more games the prior season, with wins over the Rams, yeah, the Broncos, and now the Seahawks. The Golics here on ESPN Radio. Mike Golic Jr., Mike Golic Sr. We talked about the bad stuff the other day, the NFC East. My God, avert your eyes. Make sure your children see football that's much more competent so that they can know how the game is supposed to be played, like it was in this matchup in the NFC West. 49ers, unequivocally the best team in football, right?
11: I mean, do you put the Kansas City Chiefs there?
29: I mean, I guess in terms of reputation, what we know about them, certainly it's been a good start to the season for them, and they continue right now, you know, on the bye, so easy to stay undefeated when you don't play the game. But again, what I just read you there, who the 49ers have done this against, the fashion they've done it with, knowing the injuries they've also weathered, but the performances they continue to get. I mean, biggest news for them yesterday, probably the Deebo Samuel injury that we'll wait to see the severity of. But, man, what Mike Evans has come and done, to have him at this age make the exact impact that you would have expected the Hall of Famer to make over the course of his career is pretty remarkable.
11: And a couple of games ago, remember, he hurt the cartilage between his ribs. You didn't know how much time that he was going to miss. By the way, December 27th, they play the Chiefs. So you'll get that matchup down the road this year. We'll see where the two teams are then. But this was a matchup that never got to more than one score lead for either team. Turned out to be a bit of a turnover fest. Seattle had four of them, two Sam Darnold interceptions and two lost fumbles for three for San Francisco, one interception and a couple of lost fumbles. Brock Purdy got sacked for the first time this year and ended up getting sacked three times. Darnold got sacked five times, so the pressure from both defenses were very good. And San Francisco doesn't have Nick Bosa back just yet. So that'll certainly help.
29: Didn't have Nick Bosa, lost Dre Greenlaw in the middle of this game to just a boneheaded penalty. And, I mean, I think everyone involved would admit that on the sideline, in a scuffle with a few players over on the Seattle Seahawks sideline, ends up getting nose-to-nose with Ernest Jones, the linebacker for the Seahawks, no helmet on,
11: right,
29: and goes for mild headbutt, but still, headbutting a guy without a helmet on is an easy way. Do not pass go. Do not collect $200 to leave.
11: He ended up getting in a scuffle with players who weren't in the game, as we mentioned, on Seattle's sideline. And Russ try and get in there quickly and get a player off, but there's inevitable jawing that goes on. And you're right. A helmetless player gets headbutted by a helmet player. That's going to be the end of your day. So Greenlaw gets tossed. Like we said, we don't have Nick Bosa. But, boy, what a game. Again, these are two powerhouse teams. I would say, it's between San Francisco and Kansas City as far as for the best teams, but they're both in different conferences, so it doesn't matter.
29: But I do think it's right to point out that defensive performance for San Francisco, because coming into the season, you had Fred Warner, the best linebacker in football, coming off injury. Nick Bosa coming off injury. New coordinator Raheem Morris coming back, talking defensively. And this game was defined by defense. I mean, San Francisco, up until the last couple of drives, did not score points that weren't personally handed to them by the defense, basically getting the ball inside the plus 40 on all three of the attempts to score the first 21 points of this game. So it was the defense saying, hey, we're going to serve it up to you on a silver platter. Just don't screw this up.
11: Now both defenses gave up points, 32 one side, 29 the other side, but less than 300 total yards for both teams.
29: That's what I mean. You're getting set up in plus territory on both sides. You know this. That sudden change as a defender is not super fair to those units.
11: I think the question for San Francisco is Deebo Samuel. I mean, he had a hamstring. We saw him go down, and I mean, wow.
29: Looked like he was knocked out at first.
11: It did, because he wasn't moving. Normally, you grab something that hurts, and he didn't. He just laid there, and we're like, wait a minute, he didn't even get hit. It was one of those non-contact injuries, and then you saw him limping off with a hamstring, immediately ruled out, and you knew he wasn't coming back. A hamstring for a wide receiver or running back is just, that's a tough go. And he has been, what a resurgence he had going back to San Francisco, so. That's something to keep an eye on.
29: It has certainly been about what's old is new again around there. And we've mentioned ad nauseum the old elder statesmen that run this offense. Certainly guys like Christian McCaffrey and George Kittle, who have been homegrown products there a little long in the tooth. Deebo makes the comeback there after going abroad. And then you get Mike Evans, who comes over as the new guy in town. And when you needed him the most, four times, for 75 yards on the go-ahead touchdown drive, a 28-yard completion, and a second and 21 following an intentional grounding penalty. He was at his best when his best was required for this team. Kyle Shanahan, the 49ers head coach, after the game, talking about this big-time showing from their giant wide receiver.
0: No, that's exactly it. I mean, that was the one drive that got us going. I think it was like 12 plays or something, and we had to overcome a few penalties. I don't know if there was a sack, but we were not in good down and distance on a number of them. I think it was just penalties, and Mike and Brock to be able to get us back in there with some explosives and be able to get in the end zone was huge. That's exactly why he's here.
29: So, it is. And it was exactly the kind of receiver that had never really been present in the Kyle Shanahan-led 49ers, right? When you think about the Deebo Samuels of the world, the attempt at Brandon Ayuk before that all obviously went awry, where he was supposed to be your number one receiver, but it still didn't look like that, where it was just, hey, in certain moments, especially down in the red zone, bigger is better, bigger is badder, and I'm going to let this guy go and show you why he's going to be a walk-in Hall of Famer one day.
11: Yeah, when in doubt, you throw it up high. Brock Purdy had some nice throws to him, and Mike Evans and goes and gets the ball. You keep wondering when age is going to keep up with him or catch up with him. In Tampa, he had the hamstring injury that hampered him for a couple of years. age and an injury like that, how much does that hamper him? As I mentioned a couple of weeks ago, he's got the rib issue, the cartilage in between the rib issue, which I had, which is unbelievably painful, and he's back and he's fighting.
29: Well, and so I guess that conversation about who's better between them and the Kansas City Chiefs, it's probably a time where we can go and fall back on the caveat. And I heard Chris Canty mention it this morning on Sportsman. Like, it's going to be about who's healthy when with these two teams. Because you look at Kansas City, the bye couldn't have come at a better time for them. Rashee Rice injured in the last game. Obviously, Tyquan Thornton, the grisly ankle injury.
11: Yeah.
29: And so two guys that were a massively important part of that receiving group that feels like a garnish around the Kenneth Walker, the third main dish for the Kansas City Chiefs right now. That's certainly in question there. And then for San Francisco, it's any of a number of guys. We knew going into the season that was the story. But can you keep this core of 30-plus-year-old stars on the field at the most important time? Because if you can, this feels like the best shot that Kyle Shanahan and company have had to field a team that can win them the Super Bowl. And that's saying a lot considering they've been to plenty of Super Bowls with Kyle Shanahan there. They've made those trips. But to have this group now, if you can just, man, keep the battery healthy, this feels like the one built to get over the hump.
11: Yeah. Listen, you're right. They already beat the defending Super Bowl champs, and they beat the team everybody thought was going 17-0 in the Rams in the first game in Australia, and beat Denver as well. So they have had a tough schedule, and they have come through. So you're right, though. It's a long season. It's always not about if players get hurt. It's when they get hurt and how long are they out. Do they get hurt at the end of the season and miss the playoffs? Do they get hurt in the beginning of the season like Deebo Samuel now, where he could take a, and I don't know how long it's going to be. I don't know what grade strain it was on the hammy, how much time he'll miss, but when he'll be back to help. So that's something you can't prognosticate.
29: Push come to shove, are you still going with the Chiefs as the team you think is the best neutral field in football right now?
11: I don't know. I don't know that defense for San Francisco.
29: I mean, listen, I don't want to discredit to the defense for Kansas City that's got so many of these great young players that we talked about, Mansoor Delane, R. Mason Thomas, who have made a big impact around the Chris Joneses of the world that are already there. That's been a group that's been incredibly effective this year. But just seeing it the way that we did yesterday and the kind of performances, knowing who was unavailable going in and unavailable during for the 49ers, it's been a really impressive start to the year for those guys. So incredible performances on the top end. We talk about and lead with all the bad because unfortunately that's modern media, but the 49ers, the Seattle Seahawks, and the NFC West as advertised in the early portion of the season. Speaking of that, we need to talk about two teams that are at a very interesting juncture for a team in a season that we talk about the belief, how much confidence you have in them. ESPN Radio is presented by Progressive Insurance. 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
2: What more can we say about our guy behind center and 10? Just a stud, man.
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4: Easy for you to say.
29: Woo! The goal is on ESPN Radio. We got a hit of the good stuff yesterday. The Drake May of old, 26 of 34, 374 yards.
11: Wow.
29: Four touchdowns and no picks. As the New England Patriots undress the Las Vegas Raiders, who have been one of the darlings of the NFL season, right? It was what we were talking about last week. The Raiders and the Cleveland Browns.
11: Right.
29: Who do you believe can sustain this more? And on the same weekend, we got maybe a little bit of a dose of reality for both, right? The Browns lose to a rain-soaked Jets squad here.
11: Yeah.
29: And the Las Vegas Raiders go on the road, West Coast team, going east, the 1 o'clock window, all the things that we always know and hear. But how surprised were you? You were the one, and I'll give you the credit on this. We had our Pick'em challenge. It did not go well for us this last weekend.
11: No, and it would have if you'd listened to the old man.
29: Well, we were split down the middle, so I will give you a chance, a wise poobah. What did you see here in this matchup that led us to 45-17 that you wanted to get out of?
11: Well, I don't know if I saw 45-17, but I saw more upside to New England, even though they hadn't been playing that way, than upside to the Raiders holding what we had been a surprise. We talked about the Raiders in Cleveland kind of being a surprise of how consistent could you do that during the season. And I thought New England at home, I thought New England was closer to being more of what we saw last year, and they certainly were. Drake May's been a bit of a head scratcher this year, right? Still, obviously, no A.J. Brown. But I thought they could end up being closer to what we saw than buying into what the Raiders were. I didn't think it would be this bad. This wasn't even a game.
29: No, and it's stunning to me because I thought this was going to set up perfectly for the Raiders, considering who wasn't going to be on the field, right? We talked about last week, they weren't sure Christian Gonzalez bangs up. Him and Carlton Davis both out of this game on the back end of this defense. A.J. Brown was gone. Mac Hollins was gone in the wide receiver room. So you were going really far down the depth chart. And then Will Campbell, your starting left tackle, gets banged up in this game. Travion Henderson leaves the game and gets banged up in the middle there. So it's an absolute mash unit for this New England Patriots team on their side. And still, we wound up seeing Fernando Mendoza. That's how bad it got for the Las Vegas Raiders, where we got our first look at the number one pick in the regular season at the end of this game. And so I'm sure now, two straight losses for the Raiders, it's going to start to invite that conversation back in all over again. We talk about inertia. A team like the Kansas City Chiefs doesn't need to show you much for them to believe. I'm sure on the other end now, a team like the Las Vegas Raiders, we've got a trend here now, maybe the start of something, and you're going to wait to see if it's a pattern, but we're going to get a whiff of that conversation about if and when we start to see Fernando Mendoza earlier in this game.
11: Well, yeah, I mean, it was all about when you thought the Raiders were going to be out of it. And obviously, the beginning of the season, they looked like, oh, they're going to compete, especially in that division with the way the Chargers were playing, the Broncos were playing, that all of a sudden, the Raiders, you know, we had a thought about them in the division not winning. That was going to be Kansas City. But we weren't sure. And again, there's 17 games. It's a hell of a sample size. I don't know if that talk will come just yet. You got to see how they're going to obviously come out, of this game and how they'll do in the next one. Now they're at home, but against the Bills next week, who play tonight, the Bills will be on a short week. So we understand after playing tonight, but I mean, what really did it in this game is A, the Raiders can't match score for score, and B, New England had the ball for, 9 minutes more, ran for like 160-some yards, ran the ball over 30 times. They controlled the clock.
29: They did, and that's, I think, the element of this that I was maybe most surprised for. I thought the Raiders' D-line had looked pretty good to start this season, and we had yet to really see Drake May and this offense come online in the ways that they did in that one. More surprising than the Las Vegas Raiders loss or the way the Cleveland Browns lost this weekend to the Jets.
11: I mean,
29: because I do feel like the Jets have probably been a team that have flown under the radar some because they've played in a bunch of close games and haven't won a lot of the ones that I think could have them registering higher on the Richter scale, given the fact that I think we all agree they're a better team. At least they look like a better team in a lot of ways than the ones that we saw last year.
11: They do, and I'm sure Jet fans are bummed that if they keep winning, they'll lose the number one pick overall, which obviously, you know, Jet fans, they're obviously hoping.
29: They're conditioned to want, because that has been the strength of their franchise. But sitting here now, the other win that they had in the season was against the Tennessee Titans, who looked pretty hapless at this point.
11: Sloppy game, right? Rain, low-scoring game, not a very good game. I'm probably more surprised that the Raiders gave up as many points as they did, that New England, at least for this week, and Drake May looked like they righted the ship. It was a big contrast to what we had seen out of them, Drake May, and the interceptions early in the season. So I was probably a little more surprised at the Raiders.
29: Yeah, I would agree. And I think that was kind of what we established. We talked to Mina Kimes last week at the end of the week, and they had seemed like the more believable case going forward. The Browns, the sell was always the future, the future, the future. Now, an unfortunate blow to part of that future. Casey Concepcion, the rookie wide receiver, left in the first quarter with a head injury. And I saw a lot of other players on the team take umbrage with that. I'm blanking on which offensive lineman was talking after the game, but basically said that wasn't football, what you saw there, the egregious nature of that hit. I know you've seen and been a part of a lot of big ones like that. I don't know if you thought that ran afoul, but certainly a scary moment, and we wish the best for him going forward. What a bright young star, along with Denzel Boston.
11: That's the thing. Between Boston and Harold Fannin, the tight end, they have a young, good group. It's just a matter, again, of what quarterback is going to lead them. Is it? And I'm still not sure it's anybody on the roster. I'm sure Shedeur Sanders is still going to get a shot this year. Deshaun Watson is doing just enough to stay on the field, but if they have to go another direction in the draft, are they starting all over with a rookie quarterback? I mean, so you get the talent. They had a great defense, obviously gave up Myles Garrett, but got Jared Verse back, who is done well for them. It's just a matter of how quickly you're going to rebuild, especially with the young talent.
29: Yeah, so I think we got a well-deserved dose and reality check this weekend to maybe temper the expectations on both sides of this. It's not to say that there still aren't going to be good moments here, but I think this is probably a good reality check given where we've been going. ESPN Unlimited, now part of YouTube TV. What does that mean for you? It means you can watch us, the Golics, daily, 10 a.m. to noon Eastern. So if you got YouTube TV, go through, flip through there, and prosper. Coming up next, we had a wild weekend in college football. What we learn in Tuscaloosa at Red River. Heather Dinich helps us sort it out next here on the Golics.
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8: Jock's Traffic from the Bill Smith Buick GMC Traffic Center.
9: Well, this wreck downtown on 65 South of 3rd Avenue North, exit 260B, has the right exit lane blocked. Right shoulder block, crash Fairfield, 2059 East after Lloyd Nolan Parkway, exit 119A. I'm Phil Carter in the traffic center.
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18: San Francisco 49ers beat the Seahawks in Seattle 32-29 on October 11th. But really, the game was both won and lost on March 12th. March 12th is the day that the Niners signed free agent receiver Mike Evans and the day that the Chiefs signed Super Bowl MVP running back for Seattle, Kenneth Walker. Mike Evans helped win the game for San Francisco, not having Walker lost it for Seattle. I'm Nick Costas.
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21: Second down and 9. Gunner out of the gun. Phillips to his right. Gunner hands us with it. Fakes it to Peter. Gunner going to his right to the 10. To the 5. Gunner dives and scores.
22: I've been in a bunch of those with them, and they all seem similar. You know, just physical game back and forth. Critical calls, critical situations. You could go back and look at hundreds of them on there. 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
29: That call from the Georgia Bulldogs Sports Network as the Dogs and Kirby Smart head to Tuscaloosa and get their first big win of the season, ascending to number one in the country. 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Mike Golic Jr., Mike Golic Sr., part of a very busy weekend in college football. We've got an absolute heater coming up. And so for more help on that, ESPN college football reporter Heather Dinich, kind enough to join us now here. You can check out, Heather's got a great article up on ESPN.com talking about the projection for the college football playoff after week 6 here, looking ahead. And Heather, I guess a good place to start is we're happy to have you join us here. You know, just how big is this, not only for Georgia right now, moving up to number one, but notching that first major win for them this season as we start to assess resumes?
23: Well, they needed that desperately because, you know, the narrative going in, and rightfully so, was Georgia looks like the most complete team in the country against nobody. But now you can't say that anymore. You go on the road, you beat Alabama, controversial calls aside, they got the W. And so what that does is now Georgia has the best combination of eye test and resume, which is exactly what the selection committee will be looking for. Can they sustain it? Well, TBD, right? But when you look at Georgia to this point, you wake up on Sunday morning after that game, they're number one in ESPN strength of record metric. Their schedule got a huge boost, number 34 to this point. They're number two in total efficiency, number one in offensive efficiency. So when you put all of those things together, they're a no-brainer for the top spot because they're the total package.
11: 6 games left, 2 against ranked opponents at this point. Ole Miss and Missouri are the 2 ranked that they play. I don't know how it is in college, Heather. I know in the NFL, because I've been in those meetings many a times where on Monday the head coach read an apology letter from the NFL saying they made the wrong call. Do they do that in college? Will Alabama get a letter that said, yeah, that should have been pass interference?
23: Well, the conference can certainly do that and make that decision. The Big Ten did that with the 2-point conversion in the Oregon game. So they can certainly put out statements, but they're not going to change the outcome of the game. No. I mean, I don't think anything was more drastic this season than the Michigan clock incident. And I think that's the perfect example, right? I mean, you can go back through the history of the college football playoff at missed calls, no calls, bad calls, calls that have impacted a game. And it's just not going to change the outcome of it. So, yeah, the SEC could certainly put out a statement. We've had incidents where entire officiating crews have been suspended. I think back to Duke Miami an eternity ago. But it doesn't change the outcome. It can change the conversation in the room because, you know, college football playoff selection committee members are human. They're just like us. You can't unsee the end of that game. But that's not the only factor in that game. There were a lot of other things that contributed to the outcome as well.
29: Talking to Heather Dinich here on the Golics. How damning was the loss for Texas in Red River? They own one of the best wins of the college football season. And I look up in the AP poll this week and see Ohio State, who lost to Texas, ranked ahead of Texas at this current juncture. How much of a blow is this not only to their resume, but also the confidence you have that Texas can weather the rest of a pretty daunting SEC schedule?
23: Well, see, I think it's the latter half of that question that's the most important, because Texas has flaws, a lot of flaws that have been exposed, and they were hanging on to that number one spot because they had two really good wins, right? Against Ohio State on the road, against Tennessee. They're both top 25 opponents. I do not understand the logic of the AP voters, how you can't continue to honor that head-to-head while they still have the same records. But you can question if Texas is good enough to compete and win the national title when they're 3 of 14 on third downs. They've got 8 penalties. They're one of the least explosive offenses in the country, 5.4 yards per play. That's 104th in the country. And they got to get better offensively. The turnovers, I talked to an NFL scout this morning about his take on Arch Manning, and it's, look, he's physically good enough to play in the NFL, but he can't hold on to the ball that long. He's got to make better decisions. He's got to be more accurate. But the players around him have to be better, too. So I think, though, and it's also baffling, guys, right? You watch them, and you're like, how is this all not clicking with all of this talent? And if they can put it together, look out, because I think that defense is really good.
11: How about a team that's putting it together, save for one loss against Alabama? Kentucky, two wins in a row, 35-34 in overtime against South Carolina and LSU. Still a couple of ranked teams on the schedule, both Tennessee and Missouri. But what do we think about their rise from not being ranked, I think, up to 15 now?
23: Well, that was the AP voters' fault for not ranking them last week. I had them 17 last week. I mean, hey, hello, McFly, right? I mean, Kentucky's winning football games. They've got a great head coach, and they've got a really rare combination, which is a top 10 win and a top 10 loss. In the committee meeting room, that's a pretty good resume, you know? And like you said, their only loss is to Alabama. So the committee looks at who teams lost to, and I think that would be viewed more favorably than Mizzou's loss to Mississippi State, which was hammered by Alabama, right? So you got back-to-back overtime wins in SEC games, including on the road. And so to me, this is a team that is right on the bubble of the college football playoff until someone knocks them out.
29: Heather, we got about a minute left here. I'm curious, we're coming up on a massive weekend in college football. Game day is going to be out in Provo for Notre Dame, BYU, but also in the Big Ten, you've got Indiana and Ohio State squaring off. Which of those games are you more intrigued by?
23: Notre Dame, BYU. I mean, give me a reason to move Notre Dame up. This would be it. And I've been going back and forth between Notre Dame and Miami. Miami right now has a slight edge, number one in scoring offense, number one in scoring defense. But this would be a statement win that Notre Dame needs.
29: Well, it certainly has that opportunity. All the eyes of college football going to be in Provo, Utah, as game day descends there. For, to your point, Georgia had their first big test of the season this last weekend. The Irish finally get their first big test of 2026. Heather, you're the best. We appreciate you, friend. Thanks so much.
23: Thanks, guys.
11: Yeah, that's gonna. I'm looking forward to that one.
29: Well, I saw some people, and yeah, there was a little bit of scuttlebutt of, you know, why you wouldn't go to a matchup of last year's national champion Indiana that was on the ropes.
11: Yeah,
29: all
11: they
29: day.
11: Were. They you were.
29: Know, we talked about that Kurt Cignetti had never been to Nebraska. His first trip, not going to leave him feeling great about what he saw for 3.5 quarters, more or less, of his team's game. Credit to the Huskers. Credit to that team for putting them through the ringer, not able to finish the job, unfortunately. But Indiana going into that situation against an Ohio State team that we know has the loss against Texas already, but every weekend I turn on my TV and see Jeremiah Smith do something I'd never seen before. So you have to feel pretty good walking into that matchup if you're them right now. Huge test on both sides. But Notre Dame, I think it's all been building to this point, right? Trying to figure out when and how you're finally going to get the test. We knew it was going to be Halloween, you know, coming up to this marker with BYU. And then obviously the Miami games everyone looking forward to.
11: As well. Another team, obviously, we'll talk a ton about Notre Dame, BYU. Another team to start to talk about is UCLA. What Bob Chesney's doing. They've got that team ranked 12th. They just take care of Oregon. It seems like if you coach James Madison, you become successful at a Power Four. After Kurt Cignetti left there, what he did with Indiana, now Chesney at UCLA, they're undefeated.
29: Yeah, certainly could be the right place to keep looking for your future head coaches. And it is, boy, an interesting reminder. I already see all the, you know,

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4: Jock's Traffic from the Bill Smith Buick GMC Traffic Center.
6: Well, this wreck downtown on 65 South of 3rd Avenue North, exit 260B, has the right exit lane blocked. Right shoulder block, crash Fairfield, 2059 East after Lloyd Nolan Parkway, exit 119A. I'm Phil Carter in the Traffic Center.
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1: Mike Golic Sr. coming to you from ESPN LA. 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Dad in town, crashing with me out the back house again. Bills Rams on Monday Night Football. My world's colliding. Dad coming in, obviously hanging out here. And then everyone in ESPN LA knows JB Long, longtime radio play-by-play voice of the Los Angeles Rams. Also, my partner in the TNT college football booth. So I'm going to go bug both you and JB at work tonight while I just sit there and eat press box food.
2: Hey, we're working, man. Leave us be. Okay?
1: No. Because I'm not working. It's the best. I get to roll in here. I have an entrance to a press box that is beautiful. SoFi is an awesome stadium.
2: Yeah.
1: But they do a phenomenal job with the pregame eats. And I know you have no problem with this now, but I was remarking to this about someone a while ago. As a player, because I was a pregame puker, I was always figuring out and tinkering with what can I eat on the day of a game to try and minimize that pit in my stomach that I would walk into pregame with. And so I was a pretty light eater on the game mornings, which is obviously bad for fuel, but good for not throwing up all over yourself. Now it's great because any game that I go to work or call, I have no effect on the outcome. While I think I do as a fan of Notre Dame, like we've discussed on this show, I don't have any effect on these games I'm calling, nor do I care who wins or loses. I'm just hoping for a good game. So I get to pig out at the pregame buffets in all of these different press boxes, and SoFi does a phenomenal job. Great spread in there.
2: So what did you eat pregame?
1: As a player, it was like very bland, like the little bit of eggs. Usually the night before, it was like very bland chicken and green beans and a little bit of starching in there just to have some carbohydrate in. But I could barely eat any of it game day morning. I was already getting that nervous pit. You just ate like nothing was wrong.
2: Man.
1: You were fine.
2: I had scrambled eggs. I had pancakes, usually a baked potato.
1: You had pancakes the morning before games?
2: Oh,
1: my God. I am
2: carving out, baby. Yeah.
1: Oh,
2: and then when I was in with the Eagles, I would take your mom to the player, the wives lounge. And before I'd go down in the locker room, and they would always have catered food in there, and they'd have these great cream filled donuts.
1: So that would
2: wow. And Houghton games in Philadelphia, that was like always the last thing I ate.
1: Oh,
2: I ate a cream filled donut walking down to the locker room.
1: Man, I'm so jealous. And maybe that's a D lineman thing. My high school best friend, Kevin Egan, was a great DN for us and used to eat a pink strawberry frosted donut before every one of our games in high school. I saved those for after, but I didn't have the stomach for it before. So more power to you guys. Again, the bliss of being a defensive player.
2: Yeah.
1: Go forward and break things. And worry not about the rest of the picture on here. Hey, speaking of the rest of the picture in sports, we've talked a lot about football from over the weekend. Major League Baseball, Guardians went and got it done. Awesome Saturday night for you. And then we had game one on the National League side last night. Bryce Terang and the boys in Milwaukee getting it done here. The Brew Crew rolling game one over the Dodgers. Broke a 7-game postseason losing streak against the Dodgers that they had there. So got to feel pretty good if you're in Milwaukee.
2: Yeah, Terang had a home run off Scooble in the fourth inning. Milwaukee struck out 13 times. They went it 2-1. Their bullpen did a great job. Bullpen only gave up 2 hits out of 4 pitchers, and it was only one pitcher, Abner Uribe, who gave up both those hits. The other 3 guys coming out of the bullpen didn't give up any hits. So once Mizrowski went out, they gave up just 2 hits with 4 pitchers the rest of the way, really shut down that Dodger lineup.
1: Yeah, no question. Shut them down. But to your point, we're able to stress Mizrowski out enough early to make that a little bit more difficult outing that they had planned there. So going to be interesting to see now how the Dodgers can respond to all of this. A little bit of blood drawn. And we've seen that, right? In the Dodgers back-to-back World Series run, as everyone's pointed out, there have been plenty of moments where they've been taken to the edge by the teams across the dugout from them. So this by no means that there. And we'll get both series
2: both
1: down
2: tonight.
1: Play tonight.
2: You got the clicker going tonight. Monday Night Football and two baseball pen chances.
1: I have the clicker. You'll be busy working
2: again.
1: I can pull everything up
2: that's
1: on the screen in front of me. I can watch the Monday Night Football game going on in front of me, have baseball up on the laptop. I'm going to be living my best life. This is incredible.
2: It's just not fair.
1: Fair is a place where they judge pigs, man. Grow up and get ready for it here. It's time for Major League Baseball. You're not going to take a time to showboat and celebrate. Your Guardians took down everyone. They took down the White Sox. They came back from an 0-2 hole. You beat the Pope's legacy in this that we talked about. And we wish the Pope get well soon. We saw the news about that, obviously,
2: absolutely,
1: much bigger than all of this. So we're glad that they caught. I think it was a mass that they found for the Pope.
2: Surgery.
1: So he's going to have surgery to remove that. We are wishing him very well here.
2: Well, he can concentrate just on that now and not you know.
1: Don't tie this into sports. How dare you?
2: Okay.
1: How dare you? Right. Are you serious? He's going through a time.
2: That's all the White Sox fans have to put their papal hats away, don't they?
1: Boy, they had to put everything away there. That was a tough run there. Mm-hmm. Once you had Travis Kelce show up, too, you had all that energy. Taylor Swift wrote the song. There was just a lot of good inertia on your guys' side that I didn't account for in that matchup. So pretty cool one there for them to go and pull out. So we'll get both Major League Baseball series in action tonight as the CSs get going here. The NLCS already one game in, again, with the Brewers up 1-0. And the Guardians getting ready to take on the Rays 1-2 matchup on that side as well here. MLB postseason, you can catch all that, by the way, on ESPN Radio. That coverage continues today with said doubleheader. Catch that postseason action on ESPN Radio. And that's what I meant, by the way. Instead of having it pulled up there, I was going to be listening while I'm in the stadium watching on ESPN Radio. Uh-huh. The doubleheader will be there in my ears. Monday Night Football will be through my eyes. You and Ryan Radke will be in the background kind of making noises there. Ryan's noise is more soothing than your noises.
2: Whatever.
1: In a way that we go here.
2: Whatever.
1: Again, catch all that postseason action on ESPN Radio and the ESPN app presented by Gusto.
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4: 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We're going to be okay. We'll get back up off the mat.
5: Texas had 150 more yards in Oklahoma in this game. It's the miscue.
6: What it's supposed to look like went right according to script.
1: That's a wild script, if that went according to it. Tom Rollin from Learfield with the call there. The Golics here on ESPN Radio. Mike Golic Jr. and Mike Golic Sr. Oklahoma gets the upset in Red River. No one giving him much of a chance.
2: No.
1: Rolling into that game. Tate Sandell's game-ending 47-yard. Cold as ice, too. Yeah, let me tell you. I mean, last year's Lou Groza Award winner, who had a little bit of a tepid start to the season right now, drills that, and right after, I hear Sandell to some microphone go, where's the gold hat? Knowing immediately what time it was. Normally, kickers, again, it's sort of a different breed. You see them walk out there, these tiny little guys, mismatched shoes, don't quite match the warrior ethos of everybody else. A moment like that, give my brother his gold hat.
2: Yeah,
1: He went and earned it. That was big time stuff from that dude.
2: Oklahoma, their offense showed up. But not, yeah, and John Mateer, who had certainly struggled.
1: Showed up late.
2: Right.
1: And some spurts.
2: But showed up more than they had during the year, right? I mean, that we had really been kind of scratching our heads at this offense that was led by John Mateer, who had a couple of really nice completions in that last drive.
1: That's really what it was about, right? Because we had seen in the lead up to this, that graphic that had gone viral. I saw it on Bussin and Pate, saw it on game day of the blind resume comparison between Arch Manning and John Mateer, where the stats are similar. And I checked in. I was calling a game when this was going on. I checked in the fourth quarter, and John Mateer had like 85 yards passing. Yeah. So I'm like, all right, maybe you don't need to overcook this now. Finishes 18 of 26, 155, but a lot of that coming on the two big completions, including the back shoulder throw that helped set up that game-winning field goal.
2: Right.
1: Credit. Be at your best when your best is required. That's the charge for you in that spot.
2: They did.
1: I don't think anyone's going to be beating the Heisman drum for John Mateer.
2: No, we obviously aren't talking about an
1: NFL future.
2: Got a pick six that helped, obviously.
1: Yeah, like there's a lot baked into that. But credit to him, you're right, was nails under pressure in a way that unfortunately on the other side, Arch Manning was not in this game.
2: No. Arch is completing 63% of his passes, 10 touchdowns, 5 interceptions. And the interceptions, like especially in this game, were bad decisions, bad throws. You know, I mean, he's a guy that just looks the part, right? And obviously has the name, and everybody is just waiting for that greatness, right? I mean, they're waiting for the Manningness to come out, and he's a better athlete than his uncles, Eli and Peyton, because he can run. But it just feels like something's missing.
1: It feels like something's kind of missing from the whole team right now.
2: Yeah, for as talented as this team is.
1: That's sort of, and we talked with Heather Dinich about that, is there's something that's not quite clicking with all of the high-end talent that they have in the wide receiver room, the transfer rooms at running back with Hollywood Smothers and Relique Brown. Like, you've got plenty of dudes on here, and there's still plenty of good reps for Arch Manning in this game. Like, when people talk about the NFL nature of it, I know our buddy Nate Tice had him number one in his latest mock draft of quarterbacks going number one overall. And you saw plenty of throws in this game. He had the touchdown rolling left, breaking out of the pocket. I think it was to Cam Coleman in the back of the end zone. It was an absolute monster throw. He's got all the talent. To your point, the athleticism. Yes. He's got the arm to put it all over the place. He does not quite do it, maybe in the timing and anticipation realm yet, in the way that you would love. But then you have a couple of those back-breaking mistakes for a guy who, right, wrong, or indifferent. There are positives and negatives to the last name and the way that we approach him because of that. But right now, for this team and the expectation in this year, it's fallen short of the expectation.
2: Again, they have four more ranked teams: Ole Miss, Mississippi State, Missouri, and LSU ranked now. We'll see when they play them, you know, if those teams are ranked. But they have a tough schedule. They have a tough, they drop from one to, what, seven? And we'll see how they can rebound.
1: It's going to be really interesting. You've got still Colin Simmons on the other side. Far and away leads the college football with 10 sacks. Now, five of them came in one game which is still pretty incredible. But you've got that on one side. And again, with Arch, like, it's easy to do, you know, retrospective history and talk about, you know, the comeback that it took to beat Ohio State. Remember the beginning of that game? There was a bunch of nonsense that went on.
2: Right.
1: Bad break plays, a fumble. The Cam Coleman should have been catch that just got launched up into an Ohio State defensive back's hand. So I don't want to totally act like all is lost, but this is a massive setback for Texas, but they're going to have plenty of opportunities. They've got the right talent. It's just got to be in those critical moments. And Dan Orlovsky, our buddy here at ESPN, you know, a guy who had lived every version of the life of a quarterback, both in college, the NFL, as a starter and as backup. I remember talking to him about it on air one time. We were doing the morning show, and he said, the difference of the guys that are great players in the NFL and the guys that end up being sometimes starters that wind up as backups is like four or five plays a game. And so while it feels at times restrictive the way that we judge these guys, that's also the barometer at that position. Yep. Guys can come in and perform well in 90% of the situations, but it's what you do in that 10% that's the difference of you in the number one pick versus you as a guy maybe later on there or elsewhere. Which, you know, the conversation around the number one pick's fascinating right now. I don't know who we're looking at that spot, because once again, the quarterbacks you expected to be there have been on teams that have struggled mightily. Some, like Dante Moore, have been injured. So it's a mixed bag right now.
2: Yeah, Dante Moore, again, we're talking about this was going to be a great class, kind of like the year before that turned out to really petered out. And you wonder, is this class as well? Who are the guys? You know, who are the guys that you're looking at that you say, oh, yeah, we're talking about three quarterbacks being high draft picks and maybe four or five in the first round. Who are those guys now?
1: Yeah, I think you've obviously, like, it's different now because the underclassmen took over so much of the conversation. And Keelan Russell, there was certainly a different amount of pressure on him in this last game. Still some big moments against Georgia. But you had him, you had Kamario Taylor at Mississippi State, and then I think you've still got Trinidad Chambliss, Darian Mensah at Miami has had an incredible start to the season. Austin Simmons at Missouri is playing some incredible inspired football, and he's a guy that has a lot of those Sunday gifts. And so, once again, we go into the season with a set of names, and now as we watch Oregon season kind of go haywire, although at least if you're Dante Moore, there ain't going to be any quarterback controversy when Dante Moore comes back.
2: No,
1: some people trying to invite that after the Dylan Raiola USC performance, excuse me. That pendulum swung fully back the other way. Dylan Raiola benched before the end of that Oregon loss to UCLA. So at the very least, we're going to get to see, hopefully, whenever Dante Moore is able to come back, him out on the field, because there's no question he's going to be the one when he gets back.
2: And a guy whose game I think really is going to translate well to the NFL is Notre Dame, C.J. Carr. T.J. Carr, now the stats, because he's not playing a lot of a quarter and a half of a couple of games.
1: Yeah, there's been a fair amount of fourth quarter sit downs for C.J.
2: But just two one or two interceptions on the year, but his decision making, I think, just projecting to the next level, is top notch, and he's a very friendly quarterback to receivers, throwing them open, keeping them out of danger, letting them get yards after the catch. I think GMs are really, really going to like him a lot.
1: CJ's going to be really interesting. I want to know at some point, and the people are better at the comp game than I am, of who that comp could be there. Because mobility-wise, he's certainly not a true dual threat. Notre Dame uses him some in the run game, but can he be a Brock Purdy for you, right? Which we've seen. Slither out of trouble, be able to do things on the move, occasionally impact the game with scramble ability. You know he won't be a designed rusher. Not the strongest arm in the world, but can get it anywhere with the anticipation.
2: That's exactly right. From the neck up, he's unbelievably good as far as making decisions. Running, you're right. He's not going to be an, he's taking off. He has the threat to go all the way, but he'll move the chains. Right. Which certainly it can be enough.
1: And to be a guy with a lot of experience operating an offense with moving parts, like, again, the Shanahan offense being all over the NFL, certainly lends itself well to that. So it is going to be interesting to monitor that situation.
2: Got one interception, by the way.
1: I tell you what.
2: I would know that.
1: His backfield mate from last year in Kenny Minchie, brother, take a bow.
2: He is playing.
1: That quarterback
2: some ball,
1: competition
2: Kentucky.
1: Must have been incredible in Notre Dame's camp. If anyone missed it, Kenny Minchie, the game-winning touchdown run, I should say on the two-point conversion to finish off their upset bid over LSU. What a start to the season it has been for that squad. We'll talk about when we do gamers and a little bit later on, some of the coaching jobs done around college football for teams in their first year. It's been an exciting season, but this upcoming weekend, if you guys aren't already prepared for it, we talked about it some with Heather. You've got Notre Dame and BYU playing out in Provo. College Game Day is going to be there. You got Ohio State going on the road to Indiana, 4-5. Florida, who is reeling right now, going on the road to a Texas team coming off a loss. Mississippi State and LSU are playing.
2: Yep.
1: You've got
2: Alabama-Tennessee.
1: Alabama-Tennessee, Missouri-Ole Miss.
2: Yep.
1: It is a busy, busy weekend of big-time matchups in college football. 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And make sure you've got that on lockdown so you can get to that. 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Coming up next, if you love the NFL Red Zone, you're going to love this next. We got something for you on ice as the Frozen Frenzy gets going tomorrow. John Buchagross going to stop by and set the table for us next on the Golics.
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1: always jealous. They're really nice and painted, very pretty. Eagles did a good job with that. Mike Golick Jr., yeah. Mike Golick Sr. with you here on the Golicks. 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We give out our game balls every Monday to some deserving performers from over the weekend. And we teased it a little bit in the last segment. But I want to start with a two-bagger on game balls, if I may. First-year head coaches Bob Chesney and Will Stein at their new stops.
2: Man. Here.
1: Bob Chesney and UCLA went on the road and won a game in Eugene at Oregon for the first time since 2004. They hold on for the two-point win there. And then Will Stein, now, Will Stein even more so. Bob Chesney was a head coach, obviously, had already done this. Will Stein leaves the nest there at Oregon, had been the offensive coordinator for a few seasons there, takes over at Kentucky. And both these guys have these programs swaggering about here. The first-year head coach of the Wildcats, 5-1 in the SEC, 15th in the AP poll here. Kentucky's already beaten two top 10 opponents and won consecutive games on walk-off two-point conversions. And I think that's the swaggering part is there was no doubt. Everyone knew going into it last night. And listen, part of this is good gamesmanship and strategy. When you're going second in overtime in college, you have a chance to end it in the first overtime. Go for it. Take your best play. Hit your best shot. And he has done it. And you can see the way that it's leaked into both of these teams. It's incredible.
2: Yeah, Stein didn't even hesitate. Didn't even hesitate on the 2-point for the win. That was in their game plan all along. And what Chesney has done, again, coming from James Madison like Kurt Cignetti did, I mean, it is really, and we are in an era of college football where you can turn it around quickly, i.e. Kurt Cignetti. But that doesn't mean you're going to turn it around. You still have to put the right pieces in place. You have to get the right coaching staff in place and coach these guys up.
1: It is interesting because we talk about some of the things that plague college football in this era, and one of them has been a quick trigger finger from the people that make decisions about their coaches and creating that expectation. We've talked about that relative to the expanded playoff all the time of now, if you're not making the expanded playoff, the one that's easier to get into, does it increase the heat under your seat versus does it also alleviate some of that if you make it? But now seeing a lot of these one-year wonders, because remember, we've got cautionary tales on the other side of this too. Matt Campbell and Penn State, it's not going great right now. Host a whiteout, host a USC team that couldn't beat anyone on the road through the first few years of Lincoln Riley's tenure at the helm there in the Big Ten. And they get a great win for Lincoln Riley and company on the road there. But for Matt Campbell and Penn State right now, who was probably one of the team's best positioned that so many people were talking about as a dark horse going into this season,

0: He's over there in Happy Valley with a bunch of guys that like these coaches. You also pluck the core of your roster. Oklahoma State and Eric Morris brought that North Texas team, Drew Mestemaker and company there, having great success. It doesn't work out for everybody. And so what does that do to the thought process of these athletic directors and people making decisions, knowing you got to keep an even more depleted donor base happy because now they're given to the school and to pay the roster?
1: Think of Bob Chesney's road starting in 2010 when he became a head coach. He's a head coach at Salve Regina, Assumption, Holy Cross, James Madison. And then just past year got the job at UCLA and has them ranked 12th in the country and undefeated.
0: One of the best rushing teams in college football, the Nico Iamaleava Reclamation Project.
1: But it's just a great job of bringing in the right players and coaching them up. Again, it's kind of like looking at Indiana, of what Cignetti did in his first year, making it to playoffs, losing it in the first round, and then winning the national championship. Now, I don't know if Chesney's on that same path, but still, to have UCLA. When's the last time UCLA's been in a better position than USC?
0: That's a great question. And listen, right now, what a great time for the town. I mean, having both of those teams now back in a spot. USC suffered the big setback against Oregon.
1: Right.
0: But the win this last weekend, I think a big momentum builder for them on one side. So we'll take a look and see. Again, it can go quickly in both directions. You've got what we thought was going on with Florida and John Sumrall, same thing in year one. And now that's hit a bit of a snag last couple of weeks. So snap judgments being made across the board. But again, game balls to Bob Chesney and Will Stein. Who do you want to give a Golics game or game ball to, Dad?
1: Let's look at, how do I not go with my Cleveland Guardian?
0: Right? Oh, yeah.
1: Yeah. Gavin Williams, 12 strikeouts, 5 2/3 innings when the Guardians complete that comeback, down 2-0 to Chicago, comes back and wins the next three, and Gavin Williams throws an absolute beauty to knock out the White Sox at home in Cleveland. Game one against Tampa Bay is tonight. By the way, this again, in the feather in the cap for the players as they negotiate where the owners want the salary cap and the players obviously do not. Cleveland started the season with the lowest payroll in Major League Baseball at $62 million, I believe it was. The lowest. And here they are in the ALCS against Tampa Bay. Oh, by the way, Yes, I think in the top five of low, I believe.
0: Yes, Tampa Bay historically in the bottom end of that conversation. No. But yes, I saw that note too.
1: So Cleveland. That's players saying salary cap. Who needs a stinking salary cap?
0: Yeah, never mind that it's in the American League. Yeah. We know Bill's vastly inferior for most of this season. Yeah. But don't mind the man behind the mirror as you're trying to go back here and negotiate for the sport's future. So no, I'm with you. I mean, this has always been the story of baseball is teams finding a way. Moneyball obviously made that very famous, especially with the movie and what the A's did. But I'm with you. Incredible performance. Gavin Williams etches his name into the history of that franchise and that organization with that performance to help lift them to the ALCS. The Golics here on ESPN Radio, Mike Golic Jr., Mike Golic Sr., giving out some gamers. We already mentioned both of these next two guys, but do want to start off Jeremiah Smith, third straight game.
1: I mean,
0: Smith has had multiple receiving touchdowns, now has 11 on the season and 38 for his career. He is the Heisman favorite currently after 6 weeks. Going back 15 years, the only Heisman favorite from this point of the season to actually win the award was Lamar Jackson. That being said, Jeremiah Smith, probably the most stable commodity that you could invest in college football. The one-handed grab, throwing a guy off after the play. Every week, he makes the other grown adults on the field look like small children. He is one of the most devastatingly easy prospects to analyze in the recent history of the draft. And I understand quarterback is going to dominate the number one conversation, but he is the best player in this upcoming draft class, has been since going into the season, and has done nothing but further that point as Ohio State gets one of their biggest opportunities post-Texas this weekend on the road in Bloomington.
1: Yeah, I mean, he is ridiculous. He's basically second in the nation in receptions, in yards, and touchdowns, and is very close. Oh, by the way, the kid who's first is a freshman from Oregon State, Jesse Legree.
0: Oh, okay, he's another one.
1: Kidding me?
0: That train ain't stopping, by the way. So Pac-12, get used to it now.
1: Wow.
0: We sounded the alarm on that a couple weeks ago for you guys. So if you've been listening to the Golics, you're in on the ground floor for the Legree experience.
1: Just had to throw him in there. But, I mean, Jeremiah Smith averaging 19 yards a catch. He is, would you say, I would say, there's a distance between him and the next person, whoever you want to say it is, as the best in college football.
0: Boy,
1: I don't care what position.
0: It would have been really interesting had Dylan Stewart's situation not been so cladded, because you see some flashes from him, Colin Simmons. Leonard Moore at Notre Dame might honestly quite be the next closest.
1: Here's the thing. You have one guy in, because I thought the same thing, Jeremiah Smith, we call him the best collegiate player because of his stats. And for Leonard Moore, we could call him the best collegiate player because of his lack of stats. Teams don't throw at him.
0: Yeah.
1: They don't throw at him.
0: And, I mean, listen, if we play our cards right, both of these teams, very real college football playoff contenders.
1: Oh, boy.
0: The idea of getting that matchup at some point. We'll get Leonard Moore against Mal Kiteone, which is going to be amazing in very different ways. Obviously, a drastically different receiver in terms of approach, but no less effective for what the Hurricanes have done. So, rooting hard for both of those matchups and the fun that could be had, especially for NFL scouts that love to see that grade on grade. So some awesome gamers here, some awesome performances. If you missed those, weren't able to listen to all the Golics today, you can catch up on the Golics podcast, available daily wherever you get your podcasts. But speaking of something you're not going to want to miss, the Golics here on ESPN Radio. We got the Frozen Frenzy back tomorrow. All 32 NHL teams in action. And so that means John Buchagross, Kevin Weeks, going to host 5 hours of whip-around coverage starting at 7 p.m. Eastern all the way to midnight, catching on ESPN2, Disney+, and the ESPN app. For more on that, Bucci here to join us now. Bucci, what's the pre-day routine like for you getting ready for this undertaking right now? Are you carbing up at this point? You resting and recovering? What's the approach here?
2: Yeah, lots of chicken parm, lots of reading, lots of napping. It's kind of like, you know, parm, nap, parm, sleep. So that's how I get ready for tomorrow.
1: But the big question, I think it always is with Scott Hansen for the Red Zone Channel, is you're going 5 hours, man. What's the bathroom situation going to be like?
2: Yeah, we actually have an occasional commercial break. So we have one right around the corner there at studio, whatever letter it's called these days. They keep changing. I'm not sure where we are in the alphabet of ESPN studios. We got a brand new, beautiful one. So, the quick turn around the hallway there. We're good. So, yeah, we don't have to go with the diaper. Don't have to, fast or anything. We're good.
0: Yeah, John Buchagross wants to wear a diaper. It'll just be for the fasten sensor comfort, not for the necessity in this spot here. Bucci, year four for you guys in Frozen Frenzy, though, and if someone might be tuning in for the first time or checking this out on a flyer, what can they expect, and what's been the most enjoyable part about this for you?
2: Yeah, luckily we get the owners who like their start times to be their start times, and so it's kind of hard work to get them to stagger them so we can do this and not have every game be, go to intermission at the same 12 games on the docket. Like, sometimes that frustrates hockey fans because we can have about, 6-7 o'clock games, and you want to keep watching hockey after the first period, but they're all in intermission. So this way, you never have to worry about that. It's constant. It's also just the discussion of hockey, all night long on ESPN2. We don't get a lot of hockey talk on the platforms during the day or afternoon. So it's nice to have kind of just a night to celebrate the sport. Some players join us, coaches join us. So, just a cool way to kind of celebrate. You're right. Hansen does it every Sunday, so he laughs in our general direction, but scoffs in our general direction. But for us, it's pretty cool. It'd be nice to do maybe another one, two or three a year, but so far we'll take this. I know the league loves it, and we talk to the commissioner every time we do this as well.
1: So we're a little over a handful of games into the season. What are early storylines that we should be looking for?
2: I think the Edmonton Oilers, they have the controversial hiring of Mike Babcock, and they have come out absolutely flying. Evan Bouchard, the early Norris Trophy winner, and Connor McDavid looks like he could win another scoring title. And that was the whole point of hiring him, as controversial as it was, but they wanted to button things up. Their window was closing, not only the age of the team, they're an older team, but McDavid only has 2 years left on his contract. So this time next summer, when you're allowed to extend, you can extend when you're 1 year out of your contract in the NHL. Would he do it? Or would he say, why don't you move me? Let me go try to win my championship that I haven't won yet somewhere else. So that's been kind of a constant storyline there. Philadelphia Flyers, with their worst start in franchise history, that great market, obviously, Philadelphia, and what it does for all the sports teams when they're going good. really disappointing right now. So, yeah, it is a bit early, but certainly, you know, McDavid and Edmonton off to this incredible start offensively, and then we'll see what happens in the Eastern Conference, which is really bottled up again.
0: John Bougegrass with us here, host of the Frozen Frenzy that you can check out tomorrow. Again, him and Kevin Weeks, whip around coverage, 7 p.m. to midnight on ESPN2, Disney Plus, and the ESPN app. Bucci, big picture, we got the announcement the other day. This will finally be Ovechkin's last season in the NHL. What are you expecting from the farewell tour from him at this point?
2: Yeah, that's interesting. You know, obviously, it's kind of fresh. It is so early in the season. He'll start having his last visit to a city. You know, that's going to take a while. You play the teams in the West once at your place, once in their place. So you play them.
0: Coverage 7 p.m. to midnight on ESPN2, Disney Plus, and the ESPN app. Bucci, big picture, we got the announcement the other day. This will finally be Ovechkin's last season in the NHL. What are you expecting from the farewell tour from him at this point?
2: Yeah, that's interesting. You know, obviously, it's kind of fresh. It is so early in the season. He'll start having his last visit to a city. You know, that's going to take a while. You play the teams in the West once at your place, once in their place. So you play them.

0: Here's the maximum you can do here, okay? So we'll see what happens with that. But, yeah, got his 930th career goal yesterday, his first of the year. The Capitals lost to Seattle. But, yeah, it's going to be weird not having him and eventually not having Sid Crosby. So what they did for the sport out of the lockout, the canceled season of 04-05, and then to recharge up the season after canceling it and having Ovi and Sid show up the next fall, was pretty serendipitous for the league. And he's a rock star, and you don't like to lose rock stars in professional sports. You don't like doing the NFL with quarterbacks, although they're doing a pretty good job replacing them. The league is still obviously as good as ever when Brady and Breeze and Manning go, and Rodgers soon after that, but it seems to be plenty more to recharge. But yeah, you don't like to see these icons go.
1: Yeah, I was going to ask you that. Ovechkin 41, Sidney 39, so we'll see how much longer he has. But do you feel hockey is in a good place with its young talent?
0: I do, yeah. Macklin Celebrini is an MVP candidate at 20 years old. So when that's the case, you know, you're in good hands. He looks like he is built like Sid in terms of class and how he deals with the media and his all-around game and his energy. You still have guys in their prime like McDavid, MacKinnon, McCarr, those superstar rocket fuel guys, you know, the Tkachuks. We have a World Cup coming up in about 14 months. This year, a regular All-Star game, but then a World Cup where we're going to have kind of like a mini Four Nations, but twice as many countries. And then, of course, another Olympics in 3 years. So we're going to start to have best-on-best international stuff, which should only supply rocket fuel for the sport. We didn't have it for a long time. It was the big miss for hockey. We didn't have this best on best that we could really showcase the best against each other and have that patriotic angle to the sport. So now that we have it again, I think that'll only help.
2: A lot of best on best again coming up tomorrow. We know the best right now, the ones holding the cup, the Carolina Hurricanes, favorites right now on DraftKings. To repeat at this point, who's the biggest challenger in your mind to their attempt to try and hold Lord Stanley's cup for a second year?
0: Yeah, they're cooking. They're off to a great start. In the East, quite frankly, I don't see anybody at their level yet. I know people were bullish on Washington coming in because of the big free agent signings, the trade, Kyrou and Tuck. And, of course, the Florida Panthers. But the Panthers are having a real problem scoring goals. I know they're banged up. They've been on Barkov again. Marchand just came back. So probably would be Florida at full bore if Florida is completely healthy come springtime. A Carolina-Florida Eastern Conference final would be absolutely incredible. And then in the West, I think it really is. You know, you have the big three of the Central Division, Minnesota, Colorado, and Dallas, and then, of course, Edmonton there in Pacific, really kind of in a class of their own. So it's like, is this the year for McDavid? And so for Carolina, it would be trying to get through a Florida-Edmonton juggernaut for your last two series, the teams that played back-to-back Stanley Cup finals. So that could be Carolina's path. That would be difficult. But they're built for it, and they look great in the early going.
2: Well, we appreciate you getting through it with us today in between bouts of parms and naps. So go catch up on that. Everyone else, check out the Frozen Frenzy again. 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We appreciate it. Good luck.
0: Thanks, Golix.
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2: 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Coming up next, Bucci's talking about fresh parm. 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
3: 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The Brewers and Dodgers face off in game two. 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

0: I thought you were going to do the whole thing. Do you not know all the words?
1: I need you. 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
2: It's a little high for me.
0: It is. It's a little high. A couple of those really peaked.
2: That's why I kind of...
0: Shied away right now.
2: I love the song, but that's normally just one I'll sing in the car when I'm alone or when your mother's in the car with me and she usually cringes.
0: Enjoy that on the podcast, the Golics Daily, wherever you get your podcast. Mike Golic Jr., Mike Golic Sr., we're presented by Progressive Insurance. Before we get some leftovers on the day, I did want to give you this one, Dad, that feels right up your alley in terms of Major League Baseball and what we are on the cusp of right now. Obviously, both games going on tonight.
2: Right.
0: The Guardians taking on the Rays. Milwaukee already with a one-game lead over the Dodgers and then in the NLCS right now. And I don't know if this is totally factually correct or not. John Carroll on Twitter pointed this out. But if Milwaukee and Cleveland were to meet in the World Series, it would be the first time in the history that the World Series featured the two cities where the Edmund Fitzgerald once docked.
2: Wow.
0: Yeah, that feels pretty big time for
2: you. And that feels like a baseball stat.
0: That is an incredibly baseball stat.
2: Yeah.
0: We'll check and see if someone in Stats and Info can really verify that for us here, but I at least wanted to put that on the table for you. Obviously, it would be massive for you, massive for the Midwest, but in terms of Edmund Fitzgerald-related content, which is always big for my dad and always has been, I feel like this is the baseball stat right up your alley.
2: Now, Gordon Lightfoot did take some liberties with the song.
0: Yeah, no, I think there are documented. There's ways to go back and look at the documented idea of where the Edmund Fitzgerald
2: because it wasn't actually it wasn't actually real. Yeah, exactly right. So we could get the truth from it. And the song's great, by the way. That we do need to factually check that one.
0: All right,
2: that's impressive.
0: While we do that, one of our favorite pastimes in real life is going to the fridge and opening up the leftovers, and it's one of our favorite parts of every Monday. So let's get to the leftovers here on the Golics.
3: We've already talked about the biggest stories from the weekend.
4: Ooh, what up on weekend?
3: But there's a lot sitting on the table.
0: I kind of do worry that I have a great white stomach.
3: It's time for the leftovers.
5: Feed me now!
3: With the Golics.
0: Someone in our reviews in the podcast did say the picture of Dad hugging me like that you see if you're watching on ESPN Plus right now is a little creepy. They might be right.
2: Might be.
0: Might be a little right.
2: Might be.
0: Thanks for the review, though. Four stars, five stars.
2: Yeah.
0: We'd appreciate it.
2: Yeah,
0: so check that out.
2: Appreciate anything like that. But
0: yeah, a little creepy.
2: Well, your face may be a little creepy in that picture.
0: Your hands are just kind of weird. It's a lot going on here. Bad radio, good TV. Devin, what do we got for leftovers?
6: Yeah, I thought it was funny with that review. It was like all negative, but then he gave us four stars. So appreciate it. Thank you.
0: Took the one star off his punishment.
2: I was going to say from the one star for the picture. Okay.
0: Yeah.
6: Right. Will this team get five stars for this trade? The Texans acquired Marvin Harrison Jr. and a 2027 seventh round pick from the Cardinals for a 2027 second and sixth round picks. Reuniting the receiver with the former Ohio State quarterback, C.J. Stroud. Harrison, the number four pick in the 2024 draft, has just five catches for 85 yards and one touchdown last season. But the Texans believe his connection with Stroud may be able to help unlock his potential. Here was D'Amico Ryans, the head coach of the Texans, basically letting the cat out of the bag in the presser.
7: You guys want to know, huh? Yes. All right, we traded for Marvin Harrison. See ya.
6: All right, Junior, what do you think? You think he can get unlocked with his former quarterback?
0: Yeah, I do think there's something to a change of scenery and walking into a situation where, you know, when you're drafted number four overall, you're expected to be the guy on a franchise that we know has traditionally struggled for a while. And now going to Houston, Nico Collins, the unquestioned number one there, Tank Dell finally coming back as well. And so you slot into that room and have a quarterback that was there for you during the good times when you were in college. A change of scenery can do wonders for a lot of guys. I hope it restores the confidence in a player that was incredible in college and I think still can be in the NFL.
2: 62 receptions in 24, 41 in 25, just five this year. I don't know what it is. Something's missing with him, right? There's something off with him. Is it the transition from college to the pro? We've seen Ohio State receivers.
0: Have a quarterback that was there for you during the good times when you were in college. A change of scenery can do wonders for a lot of guys. I hope it restores the confidence in a player that was incredible in college and I think still can be in the NFL.
2: 62 receptions in 24, 41 in 25, just five this year. I don't know what it is. Something's missing with him, right? There's something off with him. Is it the transition from college to the pro? We've seen Ohio State receivers. Something's missing with him, right? There's something off with him. Is it the transition from college to the pro? We've seen Ohio State receivers.

0: giveaways, which Josh Allen is gonna show up.
1: Is that as simple as the game for tonight? Which Josh Allen shows up? Do you think Buffalo, if they are operating at max capacity, is better than the Rams team, who also struggle out of the gates this year?
0: Well, I mean, let's look at Stafford: 6 touchdowns, 6 interceptions. Both these quarterbacks, both MVPs in the league, turning the ball over. So when teams are this good, who gets the extra possessions? And by the way, Rams are getting after the quarterback. They're putting a lot of pressure on the quarterback.
1: Yeah, we're going to see if that run defense can hold up right now, because it won't matter if Buffalo can do what they want to do, which is get downhill in a hurry and make you get a lot of Josh Allen and James Cook all up in your grill there. It's going to be an exciting night. I can't wait to mooch off. We'll see what Rich Eisen thinks of that matchup coming up next on ESPN Radio.
2: Rich Eisen here. 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That's what I like about Sonos. It's a whole home sound system that follows me from room to room, so I can stay with the moment as I move through the house.

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0: out on the Disney family of networks. And if it's anything like the rest of this weekend, it's going to be off the rails. 844-204-RICH is the number to dial. Chris Brockman and I have already recorded the latest episode of Overreaction Monday there in your RSS feeds, youtube.com/RichEisen Show, our YouTube channel. Good to see you, Chris Brockman. How
1: good
0: are you?
1: Good to see you. Good morning.
0: Mike, are you going to the game tonight, or did you give your tickets away to somebody like maybe he's going to root for the Bills, who might be our coordinated producer?
2: There will be a Bills fan in my seats.
0: Oh, is it our guy? Is it our guy?
2: No. He's got his own. Okay. He's got a family that's got to go. He's got multiple people.
0: Good to see you over there, TJ Jefferson. How are you?
3: Well, the best thing about your team stinking it up early in the week is Sunday comes, you can sit back and enjoy football.
0: It's like a vacation.
3: It really was.
0: Look at you, man.
3: Shout out to the Kiefer Rams, by the way, my junior high.
0: That's it. So he basically said the Cowboys losing in mind-blowing fashion on Thursday Night Football. It's like an antidote to civilization.
3: Yeah. Wow.
0: Very good. Listen, I've done this a while. I don't recall a football weekend like this one.
2: No.
0: And I'm talking about college, too. I mean, the way Alabama-Georgia ended, with Alabama hosed and Kalen DeBoer going nuts on the refs and then his own player for a 15-yard penalty that ended the game.
2: Calls us the game.
0: LSU versus Kentucky. UCLA's 5-0.
4: Yes.
0: UCLA's 5-0, having beaten Oregon.
4: Six more claps.
0: Beat up baby Mahomes and everybody up there. And then came
3: benched. Tough one for my Ducks.
0: You know? Yeah, that's right.
4: True.
0: Yeah. And then came our weekend of professional football, starting with the London game on NFL Network. And listen, I don't know if you've ever woken up at 2:30 in the morning to go to work. Many of you out there have, and many of you might be listening to me right now coming home.
2: Yeah, true.
0: From that shift. I feel for you. And when you wake up and that alarm goes off and you're at work, and then, you know, sometimes you get a little discombobulated. You know what I mean?
3: You're questioning everything when that alarm goes off.
0: And then the game happens. Let me clear my throat. As somebody used to say.
3: DJ Cool.
0: This game was so insane. A kickoff return for a touchdown nullified by penalties. And then on top of it, two dudes are fighting and they get ejected. And if the Brits are seeing a National Football League game for the first time, they're like, what? Yeah. And Jeremiah Trotter Jr. Almost beat his dad to the punch, if you will. His dad once upon a time got ejected before a game, getting into a fight before kickoff. So there you have it, son. You almost beat your dad.
3: Family affair.
0: He gets ejected. And then the game starts with actual snaps. And a couple snaps later, the Brits are seeing a 2nd and 40 for the Jaguars, only to turn into a 3rd and 37. They punt it away. Their long snapper gets hurt on that punt. The Eagles then get possession of the ball with their third string running back, Will Shipley, in the game behind four offensive linemen that weren't part of their Super Bowl offensive line 20 months prior. Starting, including some dude at left guard who's less than 6 foot tall. The photograph with him next to the rest of his teammates looked like Judge and Altuve back in the day. Will Shipley goes for it on fourth down. He's stopped by Devon Hamilton. And I only mention his name because he's now the backup long snapper, having not long snapped since high school, despite playing 40 games at The Ohio State. That's all in the first two possessions of the game. Then we see a 51-yard touchdown from Parker Washington, who can't lose. That guy's unbelievable. Darius Cooper catches a 62-yard touchdown.
3: Hanging with Mr. Cooper.
0: This guy's unbelievable with Devontae Smith out. And Jalen Hurts is up 14-7, and he gives a Jordan shrug, like he's looking at Magic Johnson after making another three against the Trailblazers. Hurts is like, okay, this is the way it's going here in London, where the Eagles are supposed to get smoked. Then we don't even see anything but more turnovers on downs after that. There was a turnover on downs just before halftime because the Jacksonville Jaguars are right on the doorstep. They're not going for a field goal because Devon Hamilton, bless him, on these shorter long snaps, keeps almost airmailing it over the head of the punter who's holding, who's suddenly becoming the MVP of the game. So Liam Cohen stops kicking field goals pretty much until the end. And in between that and the end, we saw a turnover on downs by Philadelphia, only to have Jacksonville and Trevor Lawrence, who was off the spot because Jalen Carter was out of his head. He throws an interception three plays after the turnover on downs by Philadelphia, who's now down to Damian Pierce. Remember him from the Texans?
1: Yep. Mm-hmm.
0: They're down to the fourth string running back and four offensive linemen who need name tags. We then saw a Jacksonville turnover on downs at the Philadelphia 5 with 6:40 to go, only to get the ball back and then have Parker Washington make a one-handed grab that made all of us jump out of our seats to give Jacksonville the lead. Unbelievable. Only to have Philadelphia get the ball back and march down the field somehow with all of these deficiencies to set up Jake Elliott for a 48-yard field goal with 8 seconds to go, and he boots it through. And this is one of the most remarkable Philadelphia Eagle performances I can remember unfolding until, for whatever reason, with 8 seconds to go, instead of kicking it to Liverpool or hit someone in Ireland on the back of their head with the football, they kick it off to Ameer Abdullah, who comes up with a 53-yard return, which is the second longest return in the final 10 seconds of fourth quarter of overtime of a game since the Rams' Gaston Green did it in 1990 against the Saints.
2: Gaston Green?
0: Yeah, I'm mentioning his name. To set up a game-winning field goal, which the Jaguars have to go for, long snapper or not, and Cam Little boots it from 57 yards away and does the Jude Bellingham touchdown celebration, even though he's kicking a field goal. Look at him. Are you not entertained?
1: He's so good.
0: It was the first game in the Super Bowl era with not one but two, I said two, go-ahead field goals in the final 10 seconds of a fourth quarter.
2: I said two.
0: That's the way this game went down. And the end should never have happened. Holy crap. That's the way Jacksonville starts 4-1 for a second straight season. And the Eagles wind up under 500 for the first time since they were in week 13, 6-7 of the 2021 season in Nick Sirianni's first season as head coach, 1,771 days before he had to step to a podium and say, my bad.
4: I didn't make the right decision, and I lost us that game. And that's what I said to our guys. And what hurts there is that, you know, the guys fought so hard, and then I don't make the decision that, you know, that I should make at the end of the game, and I cost us that one, that game, and I put that fully on me.
0: This is what the NFL is all about. Bill Parcells famously said, the NFL, you need to have patience. You need to be able to keep an even keel because you can go from the penthouse one week to the outhouse the next. And the Philadelphia Eagles went from the penthouse to the outhouse in 8 seconds in London. Because you heard the broadcast team, Dave Pasch, Jason Kelsey, Kurt Warner, spend the intervening seconds between the Jake Elliott field goal and the kickoff, rightfully talking about how remarkable a win this was for the Philadelphia Eagles. Everything that I said. Lane Johnson retires at the beginning of the week. Cam Jurgens gets traded a day later. He wasn't going to play anyway. The guy who was backing him up at center was hurt. One of the four guys that they were starting on the offensive line that were not part of the Super Bowl winning team, as I mentioned, 20 months prior. Saquon Barkley's out. Tank Bigsby has got core surgery. He's out for the time being. They're going with Will Shipley, who, coming into this game, never had 10 carries in a National Football League game. Not 10. He came into this game with less than that. And I'll tell you what, this rushing attack behind that offensive line had 18 rushes for 22 yards, their fewest rush yards in a game in 11 years. 0.1 yards per rush before contact. Jalen Hurts was getting pressured the whole game. And yet they were in position to win and fly home at 3-2 with the Cowboys having already lost. And now we're talking about a decision Sirianni made that is inexcusable. It's just, how do you know? I mean, Jacksonville's out of timeouts. If you kick it and you give them the ball on the 35-yard line, even with that, how do they come up with one play and run up and spike it in time to get Cam Little out there? It is virtually impossible. But there was enough time for Amir Abdullah to rip off half the field. And he got down just in time. Just in time. That was unreal. I still can't believe that's the way it went down. And remarkably, even with everything I've just mentioned, if you're somehow just beginning to tune in, about the way the Philadelphia Eagles shot themselves in the foot with just one single special teams decision in London to end a game that makes us all wonder, what were they thinking? How did they do that? How do you even sit there on that flight home and say, the season isn't completely up in smoke with all of this time remaining, that it's one of the worst things you've ever seen on a football field at the end of a game to make a decision like that. The Washington Commanders step up later in the day and say, hold my pint. I am 57 years of age. Don't mind saying it. Don't feel like I'm overly, you know, aging myself. I feel I'm looking good. I'm higher registering myself.
2: Spry.
0: Okay.
3: I mean, you don't have an appendix, but.
0: I have never seen, and I'm just imagining my family had to have had a Jet game on in a black and white television while I was, you know, feeding.
2: Nursing.
0: How dare you? Listen, I've never seen anything like that. And I do not know how in the world the Washington Commanders let that game and game-winning field goal opportunity in overtime slip away. I still cannot fathom it. And the crazy thing is the Giants did them a favor in overtime after coming back from two scores down. Giants were down by 14 points and came back and tied the game and forced overtime and got the ball first and marched down the field, got the ball at second, marched down the field with a chance to win this game. And Cam Scataboo, of all people, puts the ball on the ground when they were trying to get the ball that much closer for a field goal kicker who, for the first month of the season, in Dominic Zavada from my alma mater, was very reliable. But in this rainy day, he missed two from 50-plus. So getting some more yards, I understand attempting to do it. Cam Scataboo puts the ball on the ground, and the Commanders avert disaster. Giants had a chance to win it, didn't get a shot at a field goal. But going for it and fumbling it, I've seen that before. I've seen teams trying to, if you will, be greedy to get more yards when they could just say, screw it, we don't want to run the risk. We're going to kick it from here, we're going to win, and it's the end of it. I've seen that before. And I've seen teams that take that advantage and march down the field and win in overtime before. I can't give you specific examples. I'm just assuming I've seen it because it sounds reasonable.
2: Yeah.
0: I have never seen a team do what the Washington Commanders did at the end of this game. And I do not know how it happened, and I do not understand it, because to a man, they were all saying in the huddle, they talked about, we don't have any timeouts left. And trying to get the ball down to just a couple seconds ago and bring out a field goal kicker in the Washington rain to win this and get the Commanders to 2-3, just like the Eagles. They knew the Eagles had just lost, and we all saw what Dallas did losing to start this week in mind-blowing fashion to an 0-4 team at home on Thursday night, starting an undrafted free agent rookie quarterback in his first career road start. They knew they could be the same record as these two teams that they almost beat in their houses to start the first 2 weeks of the season. And Jaden Daniels is back healthy. He's run two in himself. And they still, despite blowing that lead, have a chance to win it and get one game behind the team that they would be beating. And they, for some reason, just brain farted. I don't know what happened. And I can't even, it's tough to watch back. You're watching it and you're like, they are way too lax here. Like, they have all the time in the world. Or they had a timeout in their back pocket. And even when you could see Jaden Daniels put his hands over his helmet ears, where somebody had to have been getting in his ear and saying, we don't have any timeouts left, so this next play, you're either going to throw it out of bounds if it's not there, or you're going to spike it. Yep. And instead, you see him take the snap, and he kind of raises his hand like he's going to spike it, and then he pulls it down after looking to his left and runs it. And then other people are just kind of like lollygagging back to the first down line again here, the line of scrimmage. And I'm sitting there thinking, wait a minute, they're not getting this ball off. And I've only rewatched it once, and it took me all day to do it. And I don't even have any emotional ties to this game. It was just, it's like knowing the result of a movie scene or a TV show, and you can't watch it back because it's such a brutal result. The guy in the hockey mask is behind you. Why are you not going faster? That's what it was like rewatching this. And the Commanders, instead of getting off a game-winning field goal attempt, tie. And the Giants run off the field like they just won Super Bowl 61.
3: Yeah, that was crazy.
0: But I don't blame them. It's better than losing, which you'll hear from John Harbaugh in a second in a soundbite of the year, I think. But first up, we got to hear from Jaden Daniels. Like, what happened there?
1: We got to stop the clock. We got to know his ozone situation. We got to relay that as an offense. It starts from everybody top down. But ultimately, you know, it's on me.
5: Did you hear anything or say anything in the huddle about, hey, you know, we've got to get the clock stopped here?
1: I just got to be better.
0: He's just, I mean, at the end of the day, he's the captain. He's got the keys to the car.
3: Yep.
0: Mm-hmm. He's the one with the football. He's the one that had to know what the situation was, no matter who's telling him or not. Dan Quinn was standing there. You could see, like, it looked like he just saw a ghost. Roll it.
6: Yeah, just like the sequencing of that does not fall on him. It's an outside throw or a clock. You know, those are the two, you know, out-of-bounds throw or a clock. And that has to come from me. I don't even have to put him into that spot. I can do that earlier. And we can finish, you know, the kick early. We don't need to gain more yards. So that's on me.
0: Everybody's saying it's on me. And guess what? Commanders fans were sitting there in the rain all day, watched the team go 1-3-1 when they could be 2-1 behind the 3-2 Giants and have the same record as the Philadelphia Eagles and the Cowboys. Instead, they're a half game behind. And I know people are calling for Dan Quinn's job right now. Listen, that's not going to happen. It's not going to happen. It's game five of a season. It's not going to happen. You're 2 years removed from damn near making the Super Bowl with this guy. And though if it doesn't go well for a second straight year here, and management is making a list of reasons to keep, reasons to not. I mean, the reason to not is just, that's just in bright neon lights right now.
3: Yeah.
0: And he's got to know that, sitting wherever he is right now, just sick to his stomach. Everybody's got to be sick to their stomach. Magic Johnson tweeted something out about it. You know? EMJSBN. Urban Magic Johnson Sports Programming Network tweeted out, you know, hey, we could have won, but we didn't.
7: Did you see the video?
0: He's part owner of the team.
7: Of Dan Quinn after the game, he was just standing on the field.
0: Yeah.
7: Staring.
0: Because he probably can't believe what happened. Either they told Jaden Daniels what the scoop was and he just brain farted, or they brain farted on the sideline, didn't tell him what the scoop was, assuming he did know what the scoop was. And you can't do that. It's just basic clock management that you learn in Pop Warner. And then on the other side of things, this is John Harbaugh was asked, like, what did he tell the team? You know, disappointed you didn't win or excited that you didn't lose? Like, what did he tell the team? Which led to a stupendous bite o' the sound from the head coach of the now 3-1-1 New York football Giants.
8: I told the guys, you know, was it a win? No. Was it a loss? No. It was a tie. How's that make you feel? I'm happy it wasn't a loss, and I'm sad it wasn't a win. So that's how I feel. You know, it's a tie. It's a heck of a lot better than a loss, but it's not as good as a win. So I know it just sounds like so obvious, but that's kind of how you feel. You know, I mean, we've had a lot of these conversations over the years. It's we'll take it. We'll take it right now.
0: It's as if Dr. Seuss wrote a book really about tying's not the end of the world. Yeah. I will tie in a box. I will tie on Fox. With Chris Myers on the call. It's a tie.
9: I believe it.
0: I can't believe I saw that. I cannot believe I saw that. And the Giants now, by the way, if they didn't fumble and they kicked the game-winning field goal, they would have had their first win in the Super Bowl era when trailing by 14 or more points in the last 8 minutes of regulation. And we'd be talking about the Jameis Winston experience today at 4-1.
7: Which we can anyway.
0: We can. I get it.
7: There's another maniac before.
0: Instead, the Giants are now 0-230-1 in those situations since 1970. Holy crap is the headline of NFC East football alone this week. Let's take a break. We'll talk about the top of the NFC food chain. The defending Super Bowl champs were right in it with the San Francisco 49ers. We knew it would be a Donnybrook, and it was a turnover-laden one. The Packers-Bears rivalry was a one-sided affair. And Packers fans, well, I guess Matt LaFleur can stay a while. Higher register. We take a break. Marcus Spears is in town for a Monday Night Countdown. That rhymes, and we're breaking.
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0: 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Game of the day, where it wasn't just a, you know, rubbernecking or a train wreck, was the Niners and the Seahawks, and we knew it would be. We knew it would be. Because the last time the Niners were there, they lost a playoff game on the opening kickoff. You know, when Rashid Shaheed returned that touchdown, you know, for returned the kickoff, it was over. Mm-hmm. It was a wrap. And that was 2 weeks after the Seahawks went into the home of the 49ers with the Niners, despite their injuries, despite having lost Brock Purdy to a toe injury after their season opening win, week one win in Seattle, despite all that, with their usual mounting injuries and substation conversations, which sounds, by the way, like a bad schoolhouse rock. They were in position to win the one seed. And the Seahawks went into their house at a Saturday night on ESPN and ABC and hit them in the mouth. And that's why the Niners went on the road, needed to win a road playoff game to show up in Seattle and get dog walked to end their season. And as we all know, it wasn't the last time Seattle was in the home of the 49ers that season either, because they won the Super Bowl in their house using their locker room for it. So the stakes are pretty high. Certainly since the Niners come in at 4-0 and the Seahawks coming in at 3-1. And if the Niners can win this one, that's a massive leg up in the so-called toughest division in football. And if the Seahawks win it, they're in first place. Same record, but already have held serve with what you have to hold serve on in the NFL, which is home division regular season contests. And what we saw was wild. What we saw was 7 combined turnovers. Most we've seen in a game this season, 38 combined points off those turnovers. Most the NFL has seen in a game since the Saints and Lions combined for 42 points off of turnovers in 2017. And again, the stakes that I just laid out for you, I profit a save, even though I didn't Google it. I didn't go full Signetti. Stakes weren't as high for Saints Lions in that 2017 season. Just going to go out on that limb. But the Niners, man, it's like a Mad Lib every year. Boy, they keep doing it despite losing proper name of football player who's hurt. And it's just nonstop. But what they've got is a top-notch head coach with an offensive brilliance and players who fit the scheme and what he's trying to do. And some of these players are Pro Football Hall of Famers in cleats and pads and helmets right now. One of them on the screen right there, Christian McCaffrey. That's one of them. George Kittle's another one of them. Trent Williams is another one of them. Brock Purdy is playing like an MVP, although he did come up with just his second game of the season with an interception. Coming into this game, just one interception and no sacks. He threw one and took 3 sacks, but he kept on ticking. Kept on ticking. And there's the other one. Hall of Famer in cleats and pads on offense. His name is Mike Evans. In case you're wondering, that dude is playing himself into the rarefied air of surefire first ballot Hall of Famer at wide receiver. That's the rarefied air. That's reserved for the Larry Fitzgerald and Randy Mosses of the world recently. 112 career touchdowns now. He's got a 111 receiving touchdowns because he did have a fumble recovery for a touchdown once upon a time when he was a Buck. Last year, as a Buck, he played half the season. He had three touchdown receptions. This year, he's already got three. You just knew. If he stays healthy,
1: You know what you're getting.
0: You know what you're getting.
1: Yeah. He's the man.
0: You're getting a red zone threat of the first variety, and you're getting a guy that when he shows up and he plays, and when he shows up and when he practices, and you know how hurt he is because he's constantly battling this, that, or the other. It's usually a soft tissue injury. This time around, it's a rib injury. It electrifies the team. This is what Mike Evans had to say after his 7-catch, 113-yard receiving performance with a touchdown in Seattle to get the Niners to 5-0.
2: It's what I'm here for. You know, nothing's really promised in this game. And if you're available to play and go out there for your team and try to do your best to help get a win, I mean, that's what I'm going to do. And that's what a lot of guys on this team have been doing, you know, playing through injuries and, you know, putting it all out there.
0: And just in case you wonder if I'm just, you know, praising for the sake of praising, not the only Hall of Famers on this roster. There's one for sure on defense. His name's Fred Warner. And this is what he had to say about watching Mike Evans go about his work. You tell me if Evans's presence hasn't electrified this team in a way that is reminiscent of McCaffrey showing up in the middle of a season a few years ago.
3: Amazing. Just an aura. Just a walking aura. No, I mean, I can't help it. Like, I'm on the sideline watching him do crazy stuff. I'm like, we have Mike Evans. Like, I can't believe it. And he's unreal. He's unreal. He literally doesn't say anything. He just shows up every week and just works. And then goes out there on Sunday and just dominates you.
0: A walking aura. Well, would you guys be upset if I asked you to refer to me as that around here? Just for the rest of the day?
4: You can't give yourself a nickname, but if it's...
0: Really? Gotti?
4: Well,
0: right?
4: How's that going?
5: I tried to caution that, though, man.
4: Yeah, how's that going?
5: Listen.
4: Walking aura better than absolute mutant?
0: Yes. I think so.
4: Okay.
0: Yeah, I think so. Although walking aura sounds like, you know, there are some zombies involved. Mm-hmm.
5: You know,
0: but I'll tell you this. I'm sorry, but one thing that Mike Evans does talk, he may not talk during practice or amongst his teammates. He talks to other people.
4: Yeah,
0: this is the other thing too.
4: He does.
0: Oh my God, Trevon Diggs of the Seahawks. He's been around a while. It's not his first rodeo.
5: He's had success in this league.
0: They start barking at each other, and Evans, I think we've all seen the video. He flips Diggs around to look at the nameplate on the back of his jersey.
5: Like, who is you?
4: That's so disrespectful.
0: And Diggs then, you know, punched him. Contacted Evans.
5: Mushed him.
0: And to, that's what he did. Yeah. And kudos to officials for not flagging either guy for it. But this was Evans afterwards when asked about it.
2: I mean, I was blocking him until the whistle. And he said something like, I'm doing extra or something like that. And I didn't know that was him at first because I played against him a few times and we always been cool. You know, he was a good player, and I honestly didn't know it was him because in the helmet it's hard to tell sometimes. And you know, we were talking trash, and I think I like pushed him and then I was like, who are you? And I looked to make sure, I'm like, oh, it's Diggs, and then he mushed me. It should have been a penalty, but yeah, I mean. It is what it is.
0: It is what it is.
4: Like, oh, it's Diggs.
5: Diggs.
0: Well, two things. First of all, I know how this feels. This happened to me once.
5: Somebody mushed you?
0: Somebody mushed me. I could have mushed back the person who did what Evans did to Diggs to me.
5: Oh, what happened?
0: I don't know if you recall back in my Sports Center days, I used to do the Skip Carey impersonation a lot. I thought you were going announcer. It happened to me. The longtime announcer of the Braves, you know, who would sound like, you know, I haven't done it in a while, so you'll have to excuse me.
5: Give it a shot.
0: You'd sound like this. I haven't done Skip Carey in a long time, so I would just do Braves
4: riding a bike.
0: It's like riding a bike. I used to do Braves highlights on Sports Center in his voice, you know.
6: Here's a 6-4-3 double play. Chipper Jones finishes it off.
5: You are on point.
6: And the good, bad, and the ugly is next on TBS.
0: So what I used to do. And I was told by folks who worked with Skip that he was aware of it.
5: Okay.
0: And kind of didn't like it. And they told him it's all in good fun. Because they knew me, and I actually, you know, I did Marv, I did other people.
5: That's not where you...
0: I'm not doing it to make fun of him. I just did it to have fun. But he didn't know. So I went up to him at the 1999 World Series between the Yankees and the Braves.
5: Hmm.
0: So I could face-to-face with him to tell him, hey, I'm a fan. And I walked up to him. I remember where we were in the old Yankee Stadium in the concourse. I walked up to him and told him that. I'm Rich Eisen from SportsCenter, and I do your voice, and I'm just telling you I do this out of respect. And I appreciate you. At which point, he grabs my press pass, which is hanging around my neck, to look at my name.
4: Oof.
0: And goes, oh, okay, thank you, and walked away. I saw that yesterday. I'm like, that is
4: so disrespectful.
0: That I took it as disrespect.
4: Yeah, so disrespectful.
0: Because he knew exactly who
7: right.
0: I was.
7: Like, disrespect is real.
0: So, but I also wasn't wearing a face mask or anything. But the point of this ultimately is Seattle at San Francisco, week 12. And I don't know. I'm sure Fox protected that game out of the womb, Mikey. Because right now, that's on the Sunday of Thanksgiving weekend, which currently has on Sunday Night Football, Patriots at Chargers.
4: Ooh, flex.
0: I'm sure Fox protected that with flex. All of its life. I don't know, but that's...
4: that game, but flex.
0: And again, you know, listen, winnable games for both teams in between. Seattle had two moments that could have changed it. One is Jackson Smith and Jigba dropping a ball that he normally grabs. I mean, Brady screamed in the booth because I screamed at home because you're just expecting him to grab that and move up the field, if not for a score, because he is the king of catch and yak. Oh, he is so unbelievable. It was so jarring.
4: Yeah, stunning.
0: And I thought Cooper Kupp 1,000% got a first down when he leapt for the line again and was ruled shy because take a look where he's this photograph that's perfect for it. We don't know where the ball's going out of bounds, but neither does the official behind the play who made the call like he was standing on top of the first down pylon. It's not optimum. It is not optimum, but the guy comes running from behind the play from out of bounds. He's not even looking down the line. To immediately say this is not a first down, and it's like, can you get together with another official before you make that call? You could stand on the spot where you think it is made, the line again, yay or nay, and keep your foot down and get on your headset and say, help me out here. I think this is where it is, and I'm about to make this call, but before I make it, that it goes into the replay machine that you know is coming and it's going to wind up stand as calling potentially. Let's get it right.
4: Well, he was right.
0: You could say he was right, but he wasn't in a position to make whether that was a right call or not. You can't tell either on the replay if it it's where it crosses the line from green to white, from the field of play to out of bounds. It's not like the end zone where you can go past it and it's around the world.
4: You didn't think it was obvious that Kupp was in the white when he stretched?
0: No way. I can't tell that. I thought it was a first down on the spot.
5: First down too.
4: Oh no. Oh, interesting.
5: Yeah.
0: But we're sitting at home with what we have, the best possible angle, but the guy who called it came running from behind the play.
5: I was shocked when he didn't get that, to be honest.
0: Oh my gosh. But you got to play better than the ref's ref, which I say all the time. And it did lead to another pool report conversation with Mark Butterworth.
5: Oh,
0: yeah.
5: How's the missus?
0: Syrupy.
4: Sweet.
0: And again, I think in the future, they should treat first down markers like it's the goal line.
5: Yeah, just stretch.
0: Like, you know, if you get the ball and you reach
4: but
0: it.
4: But he was out of bounds when he stretched.
0: No, he was not. His feet were totally in bounds and he jumped.
4: The ball was out of bounds when he stretched.
0: You can't tell that from the angle.
4: Oh, I totally disagree. Wait, you think the Seahawks got jobbed here?
0: I do. And similarly to the way that Alabama got jobbed.
4: No, not even close to the same thing.
0: We can argue it, but the guy who's behind the play, how could that guy have the better? He's being blocked out where the ball's going across the line again.
4: The cup was clear.
0: He can't even tell
4: when he stretched.
0: The guy who made the call had as bad of an angle as maybe you did have at home.
4: Oh, I completely disagree.
0: Well, we'll disagree to disagree because we got to go to break. So much more to talk about. Packers Bears when we come back.
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10: 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When I counsel patients from this seat, it's not just because I'm afraid to call out what I see. I'm sorry. I've just been around the block, and I know a September record is not indicative of your January record being awful. Just isn't. There's a lot of football to be played. When the Packers lost on that Monday nighter at home against Atlanta, it was a brutal home opener in front of the Lambeau Field crowd. Then they go to Tampa, and they did not lose to Jalen Daniels, but they came awful close. Pour one out for the Packer fan that wants to get rid of Matt LaFleur. Because the next time he showed up in Lambeau Field against the Bears, and the Bears were favored with a backup quarterback, as Seth Rollins smugly pointed out on our Friday show, and this was supposed to go the other way. And instead, the Packers crushed them. I mean, smoked them. Handed Ben Johnson his worst loss as a Bears coach since his first road game in division when the Lions put a 50 burger on him. So that's also a perfect indication of this is not a season-long problem for the Bears, because they were 0-2, and ever since then they've been nothing short of consistently terrific, but not with Tyson Bagent. Not on this day. Beautiful day in Green Bay. And it makes you think Matt LaFleur was making a point similar to Hans Gruber telling his people to hit the car again. Hit it again. It's like he was telling that to Jordan Love. Hit Christian Watson again. Hit Matthew Golden again. Go up top again. Keep it going. Largest win against the Bears since 2014. How about them apples? In a quick moment with Ben Johnson. But he had this to say after the game.
11: I think it's more for the fan base and everything. Like, I love the excitement around the rivalry and all that. And certainly, it weighs in the back of your mind how last season ended a little bit. And but it's still about us and what we do moving forward and how we come in and how we prepare and the product that we put out on the field.
10: Yeah, it's not about me and Ben. It's just me keeping on throwing. Over and over and over again, because they couldn't stop it.
12: He says behind his smirk.
10: That's the way to do it. High road. Let your score. That's his way of saying scoreboard.
12: Oh, yeah.
10: And they're 3-2. They're 3-2. Right behind the Vikings.
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0: 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Week five in the NFL season with the Bills and the Rams. Monday night countdowns. Marcus Spears here on the Rich Eisen Show. Good to see you, Marcus. How are you, sir?
1: Rick, what's up, man? I apologize for not being there today. You know, I want to be there while I'm in L.A., but I got some important family business. But I got some stuff going on.
0: That's no problem. Let's just call it what it is. I mean, you may be from, you know, Texas by way of Louisiana, but today you're a true Los Angelino. You didn't want to drive in the rain. That's it.
1: No.
0: If it's raining, you don't get behind the wheel of a car. You might actually show up late to the game.
1: I wasn't driving anyway, bro.
0: Oh, I'm so sorry. But I know it had to be something important because you love our green room stuff. You're a fan.
1: The worst part of the day is not getting the snacks.
0: It's funny. And I'll say this, I don't care. But, you know, I worked with Dan Orlovsky and Mina Kimes yesterday on NFL Network. Orlovsky called you bougie that you like things, you know, highfalutin, although I'm using that word. He did use the word bougie and said that you did talk about how nice it is coming here to this studio. I greatly appreciate that word of mouth, Mark.
1: It's one of my favorite studios I've ever been to. Real talk. The green room is amazing, but also, I told you this, walking through and seeing, like, the history and the people that's been there is cool, too.
0: I appreciate
1: it. It was my first, feeling of being on a late-night talk show. It was just during the day.
0: I will take that, sir. All right, so let's jump into it right now. Which locker room was it worse to be in, you think, yesterday? Eagles or Commanders?
1: Commanders. 100%. Like, to not give yourself a chance to win the game with a field goal that most NFL kickers can make. Now, that's not guaranteed, but just the operation and not even giving yourself an opportunity to win. I mean, you still have variables in that Eagles game where it's like, all right, get the dude on the ground or all of those things, even though that shouldn't have ended that way. But to beat the Washington Commanders and to rewatch one all of the time run off the clock, to rewatch you not be able to get a snap off to ground the ball to get yourself an opportunity to get a field goal, and then the lack of awareness. I mean, look, I know this is on Dan Quinn and the coaching staff 100%, but, man, everybody on that field been playing football at least 10 years. And for Jaden Daniels not to recognize that, for an offensive lineman or a wide receiver or a running back out there not to recognize, like, yo, man, we got to get the ball. We got to get the clock stopped to kick a field goal to win the game. Well, and we're in position.
0: But the minute that Daniels didn't clock it or throw it out of bounds, it was finished. There was no – it was over. And I don't think it was because the Commanders didn't get back in – you know, because they were lollygagging back. That should never have happened in the
1: It may have been over. But if you look at after that play with Jaden Daniels, at least simulate you in a hurry. The offensive lineman behind the scrum was getting up. I think it was the center was getting up like, oh, we got all the time in the world to win the game. And it's inexcusable as a player in that moment. Or it's 11 of us out there. It's 11. Like, somebody needs to say, yo, man, we going to run out of time and have a tie if we don't get the ball grounded and get a field goal. Like, I blame Dan Quinn. I blame the offensive staff. I blame whatever communication was going on with Jaden Daniels in that scenario. But, Rich, come on, man.
0: What do you think happened, though? What do you think happened? Because to a man, you know, they all took responsibility for it. You know, we read a couple offensive linemen saying in the huddle, they talked about there's no timeouts left. What, based on your, you know, experience, knowledge, being in huddles, what do you think happened?
1: That's what's so frustrating. I don't know what the mindset was for 11 guys, Rich. Like, I mean, you know how many people had to mess this up for this to turn out this way? I don't know if I don't know if they thought they had more time. I don't know if they just miscalculated the whole situation. I don't know what. It like, man, we played peewee football, and you know, you if to get another play, the clock has to stop. I mean, regardless of what the play was going to be, whether you down four or whether you down or you tied and you can go in, we know we need another play before Jaden makes the awful decision not to throw the ball out of bounds.
0: Right.
1: We know we need another down in order to kick a field goal before that play happened. So I don't know. I don't like this is literally for me. There is no excuse. Marcus. There is no excuse for all of it leading up to that point, but also getting to that point and the lack of urgency. Like nobody realized in that small amount of time that maybe everybody need to be sprinting and we at least try to get to the line of scrimmage and get the ball down. Not, like that part for me is the worst. As far as anything, like you run the play like you got all the time in the world. And in that time, nobody recognized, hey, we about to run out of time. Let's hurry up and down the ball. Man, listen, dude, I've seen a lot in football. I've seen a lot of dumb calls, a lot of dumb stuff by coaches and players. But this one, I mean, this one is crazy, bro. This one is inexcusable. And Dan Quinn's job is probably gone because of it.
0: You think so? When? You don't think the rest of the season could play out in a way that
1: it's gonna have to be a phenomenal run, Rich. Mm. Like I think we at a point now where it's gonna have to be the type of run where you literally rip off 9-10 wins and you potentially get into the playoffs and Jaden plays out of his mind. Look, I always acknowledge because I love DQ. Like, I think he's a great dude. I think he's a really good leader. Mm-hmm. But these unfortunate situations is why coaches get fired. These decisions, all of the, like, what if I'm going to ask you this question, Rich. You know we like to play this game.
0: Yes, sir.
1: Right? Mm-hmm. I'm going to ask you this question. Where is the momentum for the Commanders right now? If you had to point to one thing that's looking up for the Washington Commanders that you could project either next year or the year after that, what area of this football team do you feel like, outside of Jaden Daniels maybe returning to rookie season, Jaden Daniels?
0: Right. Well, that's the most important thing, though. Without that, then there really is nothing, you know. And Sonny Styles, I think he's a kid that you could build around. I'm biased. I think Mike Sanders still on the back end is pretty darn special.
1: Yep.
0: So, you know, and that kind of leads to my last question for you on this is, who's the best team? Who's going to win the NFC East here? What do you think? Is it the Giants at 3-1-1, or you think the Eagles pull it together, or your Cowboys can start playing defense in a manner where you're not talking about somebody apparently getting fired for telling Dak that the performance was embarrassing?
1: I probably have more confidence in the Eagles. Because the past 2 weeks, the Eagles defense has played pretty well.
0: Jalen Carter was out of his mind in London.
1: Oh, he was, you could make an argument outside of what Drake May did and Jordan Love that he was the best player in football for the weekend. I don't have, and I know it's, look, offense is always going to get the nod, but the impact that Jalen Carter had on that game, just think if they recover both of those sack fumbles. Right. But outside of that, you go to the Rams game. That defensively, they did a phenomenal job against the Rams as well. You know, they have two losses now that could be wins, and we've seen them look awful on offense. I think that's why people are like, man. But they played that game without Devontae. They played that game without Saquon. I know the offensive line is reshuffling and all of that. I get it. Dallas defense looks unfixable because I was talking about scheme. Rich, we talked about it. I was talking about scheme. They got to learn it. Bro, there's no the effort on defense. The ability to just say, hey, man, regardless of if we're wrong, we're going to be wrong 100 miles an hour. They can't cover anybody right now. And, man, zone defense is bad. No pass rush. People running. I mean, look, Tampa, I didn't know who the quarterback was before the game, Rich. I'm just being honest. And I do this for a living. Did not know who he was. And shout out to that young man, Jalen. Jalen, right?
0: Yes, sir. Yep.
1: But I don't have, like, once you put a performance like that together, like, I feel like Dallas is in either do or die, right? Like, this is the week that you got to get it corrected. There is no more, like, we're going to build and we're going to continue to get better even if we lose. This is the line of demarcation of can you go and run off, and defensively I don't see it. When you think about the Giants, which I like a lot, and I know it sounds – It feels insensitive because we love Jameis. You just, can you bet on it? Like, can't, like, if you say you can bet on it, you lying. You lying to yourself and you're lying to everybody else, right? Like, so again, like, I know it's cliche to say that about Jameis, and I know it's like the popular thing. I'm not trying to be popular. If Jameis plays well, the Giants are the best team in the NFC East. If Jameis plays well consistently, in Jameis' career, consistency has been the biggest issue. It ain't about talent and can he make the throws and is he a leader? None of that. None of that is the issue. The issue is Jameis going to cost you 4 or 5 games with his decision-making and turning the football over? We can't answer that and say, no, he's not, because history has told us it is. Now, this may be a one-in-a-lifetime situation where he don't go that route, but I'm just not going to bank on that. I'm still going Philly. I think their defensive unit has probably, over the last 2 weeks, been the best unit in the NFC East. I know Dallas put up points offensively, but they struggled 2 weeks ago early and often in that game as well. So it's a hard division to swallow, man. But I still go with Philly, as disastrous as it is right now. But that's where we are in this division right now. The whole division is a disaster.
0: Marcus Spears here on the Rich Eisen Show. So tell me if you think this is a fair statement or not. No matter how dynamic tonight's Monday night game is going to be, and I expect it to be, whoever wins, whoever even comes close to winning, still isn't the best team in the league because the 49ers are. You agree?
1: Didn't I tell you a couple weeks ago? Mm-hmm. We talked about it. That's the statement win, too, yesterday. Because Seattle defense was playing out of their mind in a lot large part of that game. And we saw San Francisco's defense be the catalyst and come up with big play after big play and stop after stop. Seattle out there on defense making plays, sacking Purdy and taking the ball away and just doing what Seattle defense does. And for them to come out of that game with a win, and you, like, the Mike Evans thing, I talked about it, man. Debo, hopefully he's okay, because I think he adds another element that's so hard to defend in this offense. But Mike Evans one-on-one is still Mike Evans. And I just couldn't believe they kept doing it. Like, that kid Joe shouldn't have ever been in that situation. And I give Mike McDonald a lot of credit. And he's one of the best minds, brightest minds, one of the best coaches in the NFL. And we're not gonna throw a funeral, because it was a close game and Seattle had opportunities as well. But, man, I'm telling you, like, the 49ers, we talked about it on your show, Rich. Injuries is the only thing that I see derailing this team. And they won 13 games last year with a lot of injuries.
0: Yep, they sure did.
1: So they are the best team in football to me right now. One, because Brock Purdy's playing out of his mind. Two, the element that Mike Evans has brought when he just needs to have somebody to look down there and be like, I'm throwing it to him. But more importantly, what Raheem has done with this defense. And Dre Greenlaw didn't play majority of that game yesterday. He makes a huge difference. Now, you got to be smarter. And he's had some of his history tells you that he may make some of those crazy, idiotic choices throughout games. But when he's on the field with Fred Warner, and now that they starting to pass rush a little bit, Bosa is not even back yet. San Francisco a problem, dude. And I saw it a couple weeks ago, but I was reserved because I didn't know what we would see from Seattle, what we would see from L.A. The Rams got a shot at it because Miles is not there. AD is not there. They haven't played together yet. Puka just getting back a week ago. It's crowded at the top for this division between them three teams, man.
0: Have you ever gone at it with an opponent verbally? You're talking smack, you're talking mess. Did you ever take your opponent, flip him around so you could see his nameplate on the back to see who you're talking to? You ever done that?
1: No. That was the aura that you have to do that to somebody. I mean, Trayvon Diggs has been a Pro Bowler in this league, and interceptions, and Mike was like, I don't even know who you are.
0: It's funny you use the word aura, Marcus, because Fred Warner referred to Mike Evans as walking aura.
1: Walking aura. Rich, I promise you this, Rich. If somebody did that to me on the football field, it would go beyond the field. You're not going to do me like that, bro. That's
0: why we Chiron you at the bottom so everybody knows who you are.
1: I know, right? I know.
0: I don't want to mess.
1: He turned the man around and had to identify him to see if he was worthy enough to talk noise. Are you kidding me? Are you freaking kidding me, Mike Evans? And then commits to have over 100 a TD and dominate the game in major. But that wasn't like that's a DB that's been really good in this league. He got a $100 million contract. And Mike spent Trayvon around like, bro, I don't even know who you are. Why are you talking to me? Let me identify you before I feel I need to respond.
0: What did the Ravens tell you about themselves last night, Marcus? What did the Ravens tell you?
1: Resilient team. I thought Atlanta was fine. But the Ravens, they're a serious football team. They working out some kinks still, but the playmakers are there. They featured Derrick Henry like they should have with Snoop Huntley. Snoop does a lot of things in that offense that Lamar is able to do. Lamar just does it, you know, 10X. But you see Zay Flowers, you see, you know, I was so impressed. The most impressive thing to me about that game was in that last drive, how Snoop Huntley handled pressure.
0: He was great.
1: Got the ball out of his hands to Mark Andrews quick. Did what he needed to do with getting a few yards and getting down. He managed that last drive like a high-level professional quarterback, and he's had time there. The Ravens organization, with being able to keep him and Lamar Jackson together so the offense doesn't change philosophically a lot, I think it's one of the smarter things we've seen over the years in this league, is identifying that your backup can offer you some of the same sizzle that the starter does. And then Justice Hills breaks off a long run. The thing that I liked about the Ravens yesterday is Nnamdi Madubuike showed up, obviously Kyle with his interception. Defensively, they got some pass rush. Mike Green was the second-year guy, was really good last night, getting after Michael Penix as well. But what I liked about that was they didn't forget, and Rich, we've talked about it. I know you've talked about it on your show. I've talked about it on multiple shows. They didn't forget Derrick Henry played for him.
0: That's right.
1: And that's like, it's like Novocaine. Like, if eventually you're going to not have feeling anymore, and just hand it to him and let him churn and churn and beat up on those tacklers until they decide we not going to hit him no more. And I thought Declan Dahl and Mentor did a phenomenal job not forgetting who their running back was.
0: No, I've got a few quick hitters for you before I let you go on the rest of your Monday. Marcus Spears here in his usual Monday spot on the Rich Eisen Show. Packers looked the best they've looked all year. The Lions defense, I understand, you know, a lot of people, it's Arizona. They still went into Arizona, and I know that they traded Marv, and I want to hit you on that in a moment. Yeah. But they still have some offensive weapons there, and their defense showed up. And for them to show up like that after Kelvin Shepard had a moment at a press conference this week, that caused a lot of people, including this show, we were here going, I don't know if he should be saying stuff like that. His team backed it up. And then, you know, the Vikings keep on going at 5-0. The best team in that division is which? Who's going to win it all in that division, Marcus?
1: I'm going Minnesota. Obviously, that offense scares me at times. But I believe over time, the continuation of Justin Jefferson and them continuing to get that offense going and the run game, getting some help back in that run game as well. I think Minnesota right now, because and look, I mentioned offense, but it's because of Brian Flores. It's because of what that defense does to you throughout four quarters of a football game. They make you guess. They make you speed up. They make your quarterback think he's seeing something and he's really not. I don't know who can crack the code. Ben Johnson was doing it when he was in Detroit. Doesn't seem to work right now in Chicago, but we'll see. We'll see how this turns out. But right now, Minnesota to me, because defensively, I don't think you can go into a game with any level of comfort about your quarterback not getting hit upside the head or you turning the football over.
0: Yeah, they have a bye this week, and then they're home for Indianapolis before the month stretch that I think we'll be talking about, quote unquote, for real.
1: For real, yeah.
0: There's a visit to Detroit, a Monday night home game against Buffalo. My goodness, you'll be ready for that one. At Green Bay, and then in, I believe, that game is in Mexico City, San Francisco and Minnesota.
1: Yeah.
0: It is indeed in week 11. That's where, I guess, the rubber will meet the road there. I did mention just moments ago, the trade Marvin Harrison Jr. to the Texans, does that unlock him in a way that he gets unlocked because he's playing with his old college quarterback? Do you think that's the impetus now for the Texans to go on a run? What do you think?
1: Yeah, so this came to my mind, and I hate to be like a downer,
0: uh-oh,
1: all right? But this came to my mind. I love Nico Collins, but he's missed a lot of games. And I felt like bringing Marvin Harrison in is a boom, or you get a really solid wide receiver. I don't think he's a bust. I think he's going to complement that team really well. But when you don't have Nico for times that you've wanted to have him, I wonder if CJ felt like he still didn't have a big body guy that could make up for the loss of Nico. Remember last year in the playoffs, Nico Collins was out as well. And some of those hamstring issues that keep showing up. So, one, I think it was a good insurance policy. The flip side of that is, now, if you're putting both of these guys on opposite sides and Marvin Harrison finds his juice and Nico has his juice, best of luck to you trying to stop that. Because what it turns into then with a team that really is not super successful on the ground is you having to commit so many people to coverage because you don't want people one-on-one with both of those big body guys. Red area should be tremendous as well. I like the move a lot. I like it a lot. And I think for CJ, more importantly, it should be a message to him that we confident in what you've been doing, because CJ has been solid. He's been playing well. He's had some good games, really good games. So I like it as an organizational move, to be honest with you. I hope Marvin finds his stride, because if he finds his stride along with Nico Collins, brother, that's going to be a problem.
0: Well, where do you also stand, real quick, this story that came out locally in Arizona, I think it was the Arizona Republic, saying that when he got there first to Arizona, he wanted some $50,000, you know, virtual jugs gun machine that he had in Ohio State, and he wanted Arizona to buy it, and they basically said, come out of your pocket. And that's what started some sort of downward spiral. Do you have any opinion on that?
1: I mean, get the damn jugs machine. I don't know.
0: Or you're paying the guy a salary.
1: I'm not talking about the organization.
0: Yeah,
1: Marvin, get the jugs.
0: He did. He bought it himself. But that's being thrown out there as like Arizona did him dirty off the spot.
1: That's stupid.
0: Okay. That's what I was telling you guys before the show.
1: I ain't never heard nobody say it. Well, hey, man, give me a jugs machine so I can be a better receiver. And we just drafted you and gave you millions of dollars.
2: Arizona makes people pay for their own food. Like, come on.
1: So invest in your craft.
0: Okay. Right. What happens tonight? Your opinion about this evening, Marcus Spears, Bills, Rams, Monday Night Football. Let's go.
1: If James Cook is not the MVP of this game, Buffalo won't win.
2: Ooh.
0: Okay.
1: Period. Like, I always worry when Josh gets into a high volume of passes. You were with Dan and Mina. I've been talking about this for years. I think when Josh can play a simple, on-time, in-rhythm football game and then use some of that Superman stuff that he has that nobody else seemingly can reach in the league when he gets going, I think that's when the Buffalo Bills are devastating. When he feels like he has to do that early and often, I get super nervous about this football team. The other thing is this, too. Joe Brady knows that. We can beat around the bush and talk about, because we all love Josh. Josh is a great quarterback. He's done things in this league that are going to be historical. You worry about Josh when he gets high volume throwing the ball because he tends to throw it to the other team. And it's unfortunate. So if they can stay in that play action, let James Cook be explosive and create those opportunities for Josh to make back foot hand ball out of your hand throws, they got a real shot at this game tonight with the Rams. But I just don't want it to become Josh Allen got to be a Superman show, because I don't think the Rams right now can afford. I don't think the Rams offensively have hit where they will be. Mm-hmm. And you, if you Buffalo, you hoping it's not tonight. So don't give them extra possessions and extra opportunities. And that's why I feel like James Cook got to be the MVP of this game.
0: Okay. Well, Brockman's going. He's a season ticket holder despite being a Patriot fan. So that's the way I'm going to ask you to leave, because we're going to do overreaction Monday on a Tuesday on Tuesday's show. If the Rams beat the Bills, making him and, you know, a happy season ticket holder, it's a win-win for him, because he gets to come on and say in an overreaction Monday on a Tuesday segment, the Patriots are the best team in the AFC East. What do I say in response, Marcus?
1: You tell him he's right based on what we've seen the last 2 weeks.
2: I knew I liked you, Marcus.
1: And yep, appreciate it. I'm not one of those guys that need to be liked, but I definitely love it when somebody does. But Rich, I'll say this, man. The last 2 weeks for the New England Patriots feels like more of who they are. Because you remember when we talked about Drake May on his slide, it was all between the ears. That's what I told you. I said, this looks like a player that's locked up trying to do something that he's not, and maybe they worked on it in the offseason, and, you know, I want to try to be this type of quarterback. Go be Drake May, the quarterback. And coincidentally, because of his legs and the impact of him moving around, now wide receivers are open. Remember a year ago, 2 weeks ago, when we were talking about how receivers couldn't get open in New England and Josh McDaniels couldn't call plays, and some of that was his fault as well. Drake May is that type of player, though, that can make things easier for people around him. And they are doing a really good job right now as a football team of staying connected. And don't forget that this defense has been good since week one.
0: Okay. TJ, you want to send Marcus Spears on to his Monday? Is that what you just got him here to say?
3: So I just had a quick question for you, and I wonder if you've heard about this. Have Duke and Theo got any run lately?
1: Huh?
3: Have Duke and Theo, have they gotten any playing time lately?
1: Duke and Theo have played. They sent more film of them playing and making a play. So I was happy about that, because, you know, we live in a time, man, where people would just be, you know, sometimes the sensitivity is at an all-time high, and you gotta be somebody you ain't. I wanted to see Duke and Theo playing. If nobody knows this reference, this was two
2: just
1: kids,
2: asking me about it.
0: Including the host of the program who handed it off to T.J. Jefferson. So feel free to clue us all in.
1: This was two kids that sent in a video for our segment on NFL Live called Bust It Up. Mm-hmm. And the video they sent, Rich, was of two kids on the sideline dancing. And I was like, cool, okay. But I asked this panel up there, do you think Duke and Theo got any run in the game? I want to see football plays being made for the segment. So then eventually they came back and they sent us some footage of them actually playing and not dancing on the sideline. And everything was rectified.
3: He had Laura, Mina, and Dan, like, literally laughing so hard with this. It was one of the funniest things I've seen.
0: What are their names again?
3: Duke and Theo.
0: So has Duke and Theo been contacted by LSU to ask for a ninth year of eligibility so they can come play or what? Marcus, second half.
1: Rich, I do not like how you sneak that stuff in there like that. Yeah, man.
0: Irv always referred to it as blowing darts, like a dart to the neck. That's what he thought.
1: Right in my neck. Anything negative for LSU is in my neck.
0: Good to see you, sir. Good to see you.
1: All right, brothers. Y'all take care,
0: Marcus Spears, everybody. 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

0: Back here on the Rich Eisen Show, 844-204-RICH to call us on the WeatherTech fan line right now. Let's go to Carl in Antioch, Illinois, back here on the program. How you doing, Carl?
1: I'm doing good. Tough weekend for the Bears fans. Dicka was a friend of mine. I met him three times. I got a Dicka autographed picture of me dressed as Dicka with Dicka at Dicka's restaurant during Dicka Wings.
2: Whoa. So, that's amazing. That's
3: a lot of Dicka.
0: Boy, that sounds like you sounded like an SNL skit right there, pal.
1: Thank you very much. Well, when I get sad and excited, the accent comes out a little more.
0: Got it.
1: But I got a lot of memories. So I really wanted to, just real quick, this Bears team, 10-7, like I said, just watch out. They're in balance. I told you after week one. And put me down for the Cowboys winning the East. And that 49ers that play with Cup, a lot of East camera views, West camera views, but there were no North and South camera views.
0: Right, which is why it stood as called. That's why. That's why it was a stands as called. It wasn't confirmed. And it wasn't overturned. They stood, and that was my problem, is the guy who made the call so emphatically was so far beyond the play. I don't know how he could say with such certainty, but 'tis what it is, sir, you know?
1: Yeah, I just figure you can afford some pylon cans that go north and south and can zoom down the sideline. But and I digress. Giants and the Commanders.
0: Yes.
1: I am speaking live in Antioch, Illinois, 3 miles down from where Commanders legendary quarterback Ethan Kalimanakis went to high school.
0: Okay.
1: So I am proud to represent his team here and say, when it comes down to that last play, I did some extensive research, okay? So we got about 40 seconds left. I think the plan was the whole time, take a deep breath, take off your helmet. We're going to kick a field goal, win the game. Jaden relays the message to everyone. We're going to kick a field goal, milk the clock down, snap the ball at like 8 seconds, 7 seconds, win the game.
0: Yeah.
1: Everyone relaxes. Somewhere along the line, there's 20 seconds left. And whether it's the kicker or whether it's the special teams coordinator, someone says, are you sure you can kick this from 44 yards? And they say, I don't know. That's a good point.
0: Carl, listen, I know you're going through, you know, what you think the conversation might have been or what have you. And I'm sorry, I just got to jump in here because we're going to end up having to take a break. That's Carl in Antioch, Illinois, giving us what he thought was the play-by-play there of what happened. One last time here. There's no excuse for what happened in Washington, D.C. There's zero excuse for what happened in Washington, D.C. I can't say that enough. And I don't know what happened, but Jaden Daniels simply cannot hike the ball and keep the clock running. I don't know how he did not know that. And I see all the funny, cutesy memes that everybody thought that they would stop the clock with 5 seconds left in honor of him. I see all of the snarkiness towards Dan Quinn as well. And that might be just a way that people have fun with it. It's not funny. These people are going to be dealing with this the rest of their careers. And the only way you can wipe it clean from your career ledger is to keep winning and win it all. It's that simple. It's that simple because I have never seen an end-of-game clock management so bungled like this. Whether it's the coach who didn't remind everybody what's up, I don't know if Dan Quinn can get in his headset. I think it's David Blau who's in his headset. You could see at one point, Jaden puts his hands over the ear holes of his helmet. And how they do not say, walk to the line of scrimmage, get it down to the last possible second, and spike it. End of story. Why are we even thinking of getting more yards? Maybe that's what they were doing, which is why Dan Quinn said, I got a little bit, it's my fault. I shouldn't have been looking for more yards there. I should have just kicked it from the spot. We shouldn't have done anything. Fine, whatever. But the bottom line is, if you do give your quarterback a either spike it or look to your left when you're lining up and let's throw it somewhere where we're going to get out of bounds and get more yards, that's it. And if Jaden Daniels doesn't throw it and he runs it, that's on him. It's on him. He's the quarterback, and it's just a massive foot shoot. They could have been 2-3, one game behind the Giants, same record as the Eagles and the Cowboys, and instead they're 1-3-1, and we're all wondering who the hell's in charge over there. It's a fair question to ask. because it's so crazy. And Dan Quinn knows this. He's been around the game forever. And same thing with Jaden Daniels. I don't know how the hell that happened. I do not know how the hell that happened. For American-made floor liners and a cargo liner that laugh in the face of fall weather, visit WeatherTech.com today. Oh, man, I still can't believe it. More of your phone calls and so many more games to discuss. The baseball playoffs have begun in the LCS world. And the Guardians made that LCS themselves this weekend. 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At Hyundai, the SUV trophy shelf is getting a little out of hand because U.S. News and World Report named Hyundai the best SUV brand. 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Probably need those little visitor hard hats too. 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

0: 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You know, I was just saying, again, I don't know what to make of the Vikings, but you are what you are, and they're 5-0, man.
1: Yeah.
0: They're 5-0 with a banged-up running back room. Jordan Mason's been on IR, and Aaron Jones has been terrific. Justin Jefferson goes out. Jordan Addison goes off. Jordan Addison goes out. Justin Jefferson catches a touchdown. Kyler Murray goes out. Carson Wentz comes in. They trade away J.J. McCarthy. And their defense goes ahead and crushes everybody, just flattens everybody, makes their Sundays the worst possible day it can be. That's the way they've been operating, and they're 5-0, and now they're on a bye. So they'll come back. I imagine Jordan Mason can come back. Jordan Addison can come back. They're two Jordans. And then they've got the Colts at home. Daniel Jones has trouble protecting the football on occasion. Look out there. Just try and steamroll Jonathan Taylor on the way to Daniel Jones. We'll see what happens there. And then there's a big one at Detroit. The first day of November. Because the Lions are now on a bye week. And then they come back and they're home for Green Bay. Oh, boy. Before they welcome in Minnesota. That's a big sequence. Because the Lions are now 3-2. We played the soundbite of Kelvin Shepard, the defensive coordinator, this past week. Going at it with the media saying the calls that he made for blitzes against Carolina were the right calls, and everybody's like, well, the results don't kind of show that. And he started puffing his chest out and saying, we're going to hold up our one third here. It's offense, it's defense, it's special teams. I tell you, come hell or high water, we're going to hold up our one third. And the defense held it up against Arizona. I do not care about their record. I know that Brissett, when he has time, can find Michael Wilson and Trey McBride and Kendrick Bourne without Marv, and Kendrick Bourne was putting in some mad work without Marv. Jeremiah Love, Algier, they can put points up. And the defense did its job. They did its job. And then the offense, we are done wondering if it's Ben Johnson, okay? Because Drew Petzing, that was a big spot for him in Arizona, that he's no longer there. That was a nice win for their offensive coordinator. And they came in, and even though the first quarter did not look good offensively, they put up 45. Goff with 4 touchdowns, 3 in the air, 1 on the ground. Jahmyr Gibbs, 151 on the ground, 56 in the air. Third career game with 200 or more yards from scrimmage and 2 touchdowns. That's tied for second most in NFL history before turning 25. Only LaDainian Tomlinson has more than this guy. So that's happening. Jameson Williams finally found the end zone, and he did it twice. So Amon-Ra was being taken out. Sam Laporta did his job. I mean, offensively, they are going to put points up, and it is no longer, what are you going to do on offense? They hired Drew Petzing, and I think that's fixed. If the defense can do what it did, then my prediction that the Lions would win the division is entirely possible. And they've got to feel really good about themselves. They really do, because they backed it up. And they kept pace with Minnesota, and they kept pace with Green Bay. Same record, 3-2. So while the Lions are on a bye week, Dallas goes to Green Bay. Minnesota's on a bye week right now. And Chicago, licking its wounds, is taking on Atlanta in Atlanta. And that could either be Caleb versus Penix or Bagent versus Tua. Who the hell knows? But the Lions, you know, come out of that game feeling good about themselves, and then a tighter group, I think, after the DC says that, and then the players back him up. I don't know if you heard about this as well, but the longtime voice of the Lions, Dan Miller, he's been the voice of the Lions since 2005. His wife, who we met through Westwood One Radio, passed away this week to cancer took her from Dan and his 4 children. I don't know Dan Miller, but I've heard of him. I've heard about him, pardon me. And all you need to know is the reaction that people have had, including, this is unbelievable, the head coach of the Lions, Dan Campbell, holding a game ball at the podium after the win.
1: This ball goes to Dan Miller and his family. So, you know, it was hard to hear what they went through. Oh, it's been a tough road for Dan. It's for him. And salt of the earth, man. Dan is salt of the earth. And I know this has been hard. And so, but now I know Cindy's at peace. And we love you, Dan. So appreciate you.
0: So. Oh, man.
2: Sheesh.
0: Just a high-class moment out of Dan Campbell. I don't know if you saw Jared Goff after the game. He dedicated the win to Miller as well. He got choked up. So they hit the bye week feeling good about themselves on the football field and then becoming a tighter group in the state of Michigan. This goes a long way. Listen, as you know, I spent time there in that state. This goes a long way. The fans and everybody else, and we send our condolences to the Miller family. As we end our
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0: is the number. Don, we have a couple spots open on the WeatherTech fan line, so jump in while the jumping is good. We've got this entire third hour just for us to chit-chat. Marcus Spears was on top of hour number two. He's in town for Monday Night Countdown. He was normally, the whole thing was set up for him to be here. He told us at the last minute, can't make it. Can we Zoom? I just assumed that he's just now a full Los Angelino since he's been here twice now in the last month. That if it's raining, not getting in the car.
1: Cancel.
0: And again, if he shows up late for the game because it's raining, then we know he's a full Los Angelino. But he's also a professional. I think he'll be on time for Monday Night Countdown. That's leading to Bills and Rams. You're going tonight, right, Chris?
2: Definitely going.
0: Where are you going with, Sarah? And Sarah?
2: Yes, sir.
0: Okay.
3: I may be going now.
2: Date night at SoFi.
0: What do you mean you may be going now?
3: Well, I may use my tickets. I may actually use them now.
0: Oh. By the way, you said at the top of the show you were giving it to a Buffalo Bill fan, which is typical.
3: I had a friend.
0: Typical that you would put somebody to root against the Rams in your seats so you can line your own pocket.
2: Let me translate. Del Tufo didn't get the price he wanted, so now he's just going to eat it and go.
3: That's exactly it right there.
4: But you got two tickets, Mikey, so who's the other one?
0: I said you are what's wrong.
3: I have people that'll go.
2: Why don't you just ask TJ? Why don't you guys go together?
3: He's not leaving his house.
0: Why does he have to go? He doesn't care about the Bills and the Rams.
4: He's taking me to the Cowboys.
3: No, I'm not. They're gone. Those tickets are gone.
4: Mike and I are going to see the
0: Rams. Oh, those are two Cowboys fans in newer seats for sure, right?
4: No, it's going to be both of us. We're going
0: together. This guy is such a fraud.
3: Not a fraud.
0: You are a fraud. You are a Yankee Dodger hat. What? You should actually have a hat says the word fraud.
2: That just says fraud.
3: RJ, I'll get one.
2: Hold on.
0: Are you upset because your Dodgers are down one game to nothing and then NLCS?
3: I'm going to the games this weekend. I'm fine.
0: Oh, you'll be there, huh?
3: Taking Felly.
0: Oh, you are?
3: Yeah.
0: Because he's a real Dodger fan.
3: No,
0: actually.
3: He's just.
2: Yeah, well, I mean, yes.
3: He is a real Dodger fan. Just my friend.
4: Oh, so we're not friends? That's why
3: you're not Dodger fans.
4: Yeah, but I'm a Cowboys fan, and you're not taking me to the game.
2: It's like me and Felly.
3: You're not Dodger fans like me and Felly.
0: Oh, suddenly it matters to you whether you're a fan of the team.
3: Yeah.
0: You're ready to line your own pockets.
3: Yes.
0: If a Bills fan was willing to pony up enough for your seats, and then somebody screams out, whose house? And it's like, my pockets house. That's the way you should say it. Okay.
2: I'm wearing a hat that says fraud on it.
0: Can you do that?
2: Unbelievable.
0: I'm happy to put the Rich Eisen Show logo on the back.
2: You got it.
4: No, because you don't want yourself associated with
2: that's
4: fraud.
2: That's true.
4: You don't want to put your logo on it.
3: Yeah, because I'll turn it around.
4: Like a fraud.
0: You'll turn around, and then you'll have the logo. Yeah, so it's a win-win.
3: People
0: walk around calling you a fraud, and then you turn it around, you got the show logo on.
3: That's
0: all that matters.
4: You know what? Really, to stay on brand, we need to get him a hat that says Fugazi.
0: Oh. Okay.
3: You need to
0: now, I called the Packers for real. Did they win? Yes. I called the Lions for real. Did they win? Hell yeah.
4: So what you
0: said? I called the Broncos for real. Did they win? Excuse me. The Broncos won.
4: They did. They did.
5: That's a Fugazi.
0: The Broncos won the football game here in Los Angeles, even though I thought this was finally going to be the one for the Chargers. I thought this was it. Because, you know, Sean Payton calling the plays, it looked the same. It looked the same. Although you could see they made a commitment to J.K. Dobbins. They're like, we're going to run him, and we're going to establish the run, and that's going to make things easier for the quarterback, who I'm going to get in the ear hole of and basically tell him, you are aggressive, sir. I want chunk plays. I want you looking down the field. I want you making these plays, and it didn't materialize. And the Chargers did. Kimani Vidal, he rips one off, and the Chargers are up. I have no idea what's going on with Justin Herbert, man.
4: Well,
0: but listen,
2: I mean, I tried to tell you like in training camp what the problem was.
0: That's just so ridiculous.
3: I'm Brockman on this one.
0: It's so ridiculous.
4: Can't have his hair get
0: rubbed. You're the same broadcaster and the same producer and the same compadre on this show after falling in love. So what's the big deal? What's the big deal?
3: Zara's not sitting next to him giving him massage.
4: Yeah, that's true. She ain't rubbing his hair.
0: He was at lunch. It was a break. I feel like this is friends. They were on a break. So I feel like this is. It's not like it's 7-on-7 and Madison Beer runs in the middle of a huddle. They were breaking. It was at a break. So what's if he's there training camp?
2: And he looks like he's never played before.
0: Let's blame Madison Beer.
4: Who else is going to blame? Somebody's got to get blamed.
3: Brockman.
4: We got to blame somebody.
2: You can blame Jim. Let's blame Jim.
0: No.
4: Let's blame McDaniel.
0: The person that everyone's blaming is the OC.
3: Yeah.
0: That they brought in, or you can blame Jim for bringing in a system that clearly does not jibe with Justin Herbert, and Justin Herbert does not jibe with.
4: Let's blame Natron Means.
0: Clearly that the way that
2: Natron.
0: Hey, listen, I always ask the professionals. I don't come here just throw opinions out without it being some, you know, researched or founded.
2: Yeah.
0: You know why? Because I'm a professional.
4: But everybody else does it, Rich.
0: I'm a pro. You know? And everybody's telling me that the timing system of Mike McDaniel, that ain't it for Justin.
2: Right.
0: You know? And it's not working. Something is not working.
2: He's trying to do the Tua offense with Justin Herbert, and they're not the same.
0: Apparently, that is just the boiling it down way to describe it. Yeah, I guess. I don't know. But what do you do? Do you now throw that out and start again?
1: Because it
0: does not look like the way that Jim Harbaugh is used to running an offense. And I thought, and everybody with Charger fans thought, the way that he runs his offense, so predictable. Let's get somebody in here that's a little bit more dynamic or is a little bit more exotic, and that ain't working. And I think Jim, he 0-5 to him does not compute. It does not compute. He was asked about what message to deliver to the team at 0-5, and this was his answer.
5: When you're 0-5, what is the message that works, you know, that kind of gets through, or is there one?
6: Yeah, I don't know what that message is. It's just in the, you know, the players that just fight their hearts out, you know, play, give it everything they have. That's the only way. That's the best way. But yeah.
0: It's dicey for him right now, man. Because I don't think he, you know, his way through would normally be, you know, who's got it better than us? And the answer is nobody. The answer is like, who's got it better than us? It's like everybody but the Titans and the Dolphins. And I didn't see that coming at all. In the spring, I had them second in my power rankings. But it was way, way, way, way too early. I think I'll have those number of waves, right?
2: Yeah,
0: and then when they lost their first two at home to Arizona and Vegas, everyone looks at their schedule like the next step is a doozy. They could be winless. And sure enough, next up is at Kansas City off a bye. And you know Andy Record's off a bye.
4: Ooh, that's really good.
0: Yeah, to the point where it makes you think, was that punt, pass, and kick off a bye too? He was better than everybody else there too.
4: Well, he was doing with the age fudging around back then.
0: Right? Oh, is that what it was?
4: He had to be like
0: he looked like the rest of the Philly offensive line next to the new guard.
4: Right.
2: 22-5 off a bye for Andy Reid. 9-4 with Kansas City.
0: Oh my goodness! And then after the bye, the Rams, and then the Texans will have Marv up to speed. Imagine at the Ravens. Oh my gosh.
4: Trouble.
0: So it's time for something highly radical, I would think. I don't know.
4: Does that mean Archibald's coming here?
0: Dude, again, like I told you, and Daniel Jeremiah, I saw him briefly before he went to call that game on radio. I saw him briefly at NFL Network, and we were talking about what do you do? The whole idea that you would say, let's boot Justin Herbert out of here. Not going to work. Hasn't worked. Never going to work. That's nuts. He's so insanely talented. There were a couple of times where there were some design runs, and I'm like, there it is. Like Rick Dalton, Jeff. There it is. Like more of that. Like he's Josh Allen. Let's use that.
2: Well, or you get three first-round picks for him.
0: And then you draft a kid. You start from scratch. I don't think Jim's up for that. Nor that's not what Jim was. He's here to breathe life and get something done with Herbert. And he says, I wake up thinking, how do I get him in the Hall of Fame? Well, this clearly isn't it. And he tried with Mike McDaniel. And I think you got to, like, commend the swing.
4: Why not? Yeah.
0: But the problem is if you've got the golden sombrero or plus one now, do you make that switch? Do you do that?
2: If the Jets offered you 2-27 and 1-28, we can say no to that?
0: Jeez. You send him away. You don't believe you can build a franchise around Justin Herbert for real. And then Slater and Alter out again.
2: I thought you could.
0: And Ladd's out and Quentin Johnston out, and they almost beat the Denver Broncos anyway.
2: It's year seven, man.
0: Yeah, but years 1 through 4 were terrific, and the last 2 years were playoff seasons, and then it went down the tubes in the playoffs. By the way, those playoff losses, I don't think he was engaged to Madison Beer then either.
2: But they lost.
0: They were on a break.
4: Look, you never see Haley Steinfeld
0: in training camp.
4: You never see Haley Steinfeld on the field playing with Josh's hair.
0: Okay.
2: Great point.
3: That's yep. Okay. Got a point there.
0: It's just absurd. It's absurd. This whole thing about, oh gosh, athletes can't focus anymore if they're married or engaged to a highly successful, popular wife.
3: Taylor's
0: spouse.
3: Up in the
0: That's
3: box.
0: Nuts.
2: Yeah, Taylor's
0: up in the box. I show up here every day and I'm married to Susie, I mean, and I'm the same.
2: But she's not sitting in the chair.
0: She sits in this chair.
2: She's not rubbing your head.
0: I don't have hair.
3: Fact. That's a fact.
4: And normally she kind of puts up a little bit of a combative role, yeah, just so we don't like get on you guys about being too much in love.
2: It was weird.
0: What if I walked if I walked in the door and said, instead of referring to me as Rich, refer to me as Walking Aura, please.
4: You have a garage, I assume, right?
0: I have a pond.
4: you'll be by the pool.
2: I'm gonna text.
3: That Walking Aura,
0: please. I don't know what they do across the way there, but for Jim to basically say I don't know what the message is. Just try harder. And the problem is that they've got the Chiefs. You know they could beat the Chiefs, right? Coming off a bye.
4: I don't know that.
0: Wouldn't that be something? They have the horses. They can do it if they are healthy.
4: Rich, I have an idea that would probably make you happy in 3 years.
0: What will make me happy in 3 years?
4: 2029, Harbaugh's back at Michigan.
2: He can't. That's the thing that everyone forgets.
0: Yeah, there's a show called.
2: He is literally banned from being a college coach.
4: 4 years from that. Three.
2: No,
4: years.
2: It's like 10 years he can't.
0: Can I just focus on Penn State?
4: Not if you're going to be negative about us. No.
0: Meanwhile, the Denver Broncos.
4: Oh, yes.
0: The play calling, did it look any different to you? It did. It did in the fact that they committed to J.K. Dobbins.
4: Yeah,
2: they ran the ball,
0: right, to the point where R.J. Harvey wasn't as significant in the run game. I mean, he was out there. I don't know the snap count, but I did see a lot of number 27, and that was the way through. He had a 1,000-yard rushing season last year. They were committed to that run game, and then it opened things up. This is just game one. But you want, listen, if I'm the owner of the Denver Broncos, with all due respect, I want this guy calling my plays. It's that simple. I'm not the owner of the Denver Broncos. I barely even shop at Walmart sometimes.
4: Well, I mean, you know. You're more of a Rodeo driver.
0: Oh, stop it.
2: Dobbins, 52%. Harvey, 37%.
0: There it is. There it
2: then,
0: is.
2: And Batty was.
0: And again, I believe it's.
2: Batty? Batty? Spell Batty. Mm-hmm.
4: Driving me Batty.
0: Okay.
4: But yeah, Rich, when you're the Walmart people and you give Sean all this money to coach, that is probably part of the reason you brought him in, right? So you definitely.
0: But if he says, I will be a better coach and a better person, you know, to be your coach without that responsibility, you got to listen. And then the first four games, it just didn't work out to his liking. And now he's back in the chair. They're 3-2. Defensively is where they just basically ended it. That was it. They got Herbert running for his life. And turnovers started coming, and that was the end of it. That was the end of it. And now Denver's 3-2. While the Chiefs are 4-0, coming off of their bye. Next up for Denver is, oh boy, just a couple nights from now in Seattle. Okay. Yeah, I
2: mean, how's that for Thursday night?
0: Home for Seattle. Home for Seattle. Oof. That'll be fun. Wow. The Chiefs can sweep them 2 weeks from now after a visit to Arizona. At Carolina, look out. That's pretty sneaky good. Mm-hmm. But Bo Nix has to play better. It just doesn't look that. It doesn't look in rhythm. It doesn't look in rhythm. And this is what Coach Peyton had to say about his quarterback afterwards.
7: Like I said to him, I said, man, you're the guy we wanted here. Let's go. You know, in that old TV series, The Bear, where they just said, you know, let her rip. You know, I want him to make sure that, hey, let her rip.
0: So is he, which Bear character is he? Is he Richie?
2: Sean Payton?
0: No, not Sean Payton, Bo Nix.
2: Oh, Bo Nix.
0: Told him, let her rip.
4: Is he talking about The Bear?
0: I don't know. Is he going to start
4: throwing BJ in The Bear?
0: No, like, definitely not BJ in The Bear. Bear. Do you not watch The Bear?
4: I watched The Bear, but I don't see any core. I don't remember the letter.
0: Just let her. Whatever. I mean, he watches. We know he watches Ted Lasso. I'd love the pop culture references. As long as he's not throwing a fork at anybody.
2: Yeah, let her rip.
0: That's why he's in his ear now, right? So let her rip, kid. This is why we brought you here. Do you think you need a little bit of pumping up for the Heisman? That's what Jim tries to do with Justin Herbert all the time. But Bo Nix welcoming in the Seahawks after they lose at home to the 49ers, they are going to be a salty bunch. A salty bunch. And if I'm Cortland Sutton, I go find Diggs and I ask him to turn around and look, I can look at his name. Oh, that would really be messing with him.
4: It's going to be a good defensive battle.
0: Because if Nix can start getting in rhythm and Jalen Waddle can start getting in rhythm with him and the run game is what feeds everything, that's the way through. That's kind of what I saw yesterday, and it didn't look in rhythm, but it doesn't matter. They came out with a win. How does that sound?
2: Yep. It's all that matters.
0: So, 844-204-RICH, number to dial here on the program. We take a break right here on this show. 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
0: 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Just trying to rip stuff straight from the headlines for you. 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
1: Oh, I could just
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3: Click of the button, baby.
2: Hold it up. I'll describe it.
1: Hold it. Make it.
2: It says fraud. Yeah. There's a new hat that's called fraud.
1: Yeah.
2: Okay. If the Brewers beat the Dodgers, you have to wear this hat for a second.
1: Oh, it's even Dodger blue.
2: If the Brewers beat your Dodgers
1: in the series or just tonight?
2: In the series, not tonight. Oh, come on, man.
1: I don't know.
2: So. Come on. No, you got to win a series. Just because they beat the Dodgers once doesn't mean that the series is theirs.
4: Yes.
2: This is a world championship roster they're trying to go against.
4: My team wins, all three of you have to wear one.
1: Wear what?
4: A fraud hat.
5: I don't have a
2: I don't profess to root for the Brewers.
4: I'm out of that. I'm not wearing that hat no matter what.
5: Why?
4: You guys, if I win.
5: Mike, he wants eight part of your hat. So
2: No, I understand. He's coming up. Like there has to be stakes for him.
4: Both ways.
2: It can't just be he's got to wear a fraud hat if the Dodgers lose.
5: There doesn't have to be stakes. But
4: they win. What do I like bring?
2: What do you get? What do you want?
5: You get the joy of your team.
2: What do you want as a Dodger fan that has it all because you started rooting for them 2 years ago?
5: I got a broken bobblehead.
2: Tell me what do you want?
4: Throw out a first pitch maybe during the season?
5: Can't
4: make that happen.
2: I mean, I could call them and they could say who?
5: Mike, you got a bad shoulder. Throwing a first pitch, a good idea?
4: I wouldn't even be able to reach home plate.
2: Okay, so let's not do that.
4: On a tee.
2: Let's not do that. I want you to look good. I want you to feel good. I want this to be a positive for you. Since you've been just a long-lost Dodger fan, having joined them after Ohtani joined, and they've not lost since you hopped on that bandwagon.
4: Let me think.
2: I want you to be happy.
4: Let me think about it.
5: Yeah,
2: make the fraud hat up.
6: I'm going to make the fraud hat.
2: Thank you.
5: Is this adjustable, or do you need this head size?
6: No, this is adjustable.
5: Okay.
4: Yeah.
2: I'm glad because if the Dodgers win, it's hard. It'll grow larger.
5: Yeah.
2: Like Leon.
5: What do you make of this, Leon?
2: Hire right the first time with LinkedIn Hiring Pro, everybody.
1: And you won't be a fraud.
2: Hire right the first time with LinkedIn Hiring Pro. Get started by posting a free job at linkedin.com/Eisen.
6: Sorry, LinkedIn. I had that fraud.
2: Let's go to the WeatherTech fan line. Who wanted a piece of Kenyi? Who wanted to speak with him?
5: I don't think any of us wanted to.
2: Somebody said, I want to speak with the guy who's a big Eagle fan. Was it O'Shea? Did O'Shea want a piece of
6: Kenyi? O'Shea wanted to.
2: He's not here, so we'll have to call back Wednesday.
1: He wanted him on Instagram.
2: But we'll take his call right now. Kenyi, how are you, bud? How you doing?
7: Man, it still go birds, but I'm not doing too good, Rich.
2: I know.
5: Yeah. Oh, that bass is out your voice, Kenyi.
4: Yeah.
5: Son.
7: Say, what'd you say, TJ?
5: I said, that bass is out your voice. You got a lot of treble in all
7: this. Hey, I'm a little under the weather, man. Cut it out, bro. But, but no, you said a lot already of my feelings in your opening segment, man.
2: Yeah.
7: So, I'm going to kind of just, get to it. Great job on your broadcast. As you know, yesterday I was watching it. Good job, man.
2: Okay.
7: I've been missing for the past past weeks because of the Bears and the Rams loss. As of today, October the 12th, Sirianni has run his course. Oh. I'm so damn tired of his poor decision-making from going forward on fourth downs and instead of taking field goals to the poor play calling that kept the clock running in the last series to the bonehead move not to kick it out of bounds, to make Jacksonville offense try to win the game with no timeout.
2: Yeah. Well, kicking it out of bounds would have put it on the 40. I think you mean, kick it out the back of the end zone to put him on the 35. I get it.
7: Exactly. Put it in the back of the end zone. Exactly.
2: Right. Right.
7: So,
2: But Kenyi, without that decision, it was Sirianni's, masterpiece. Honestly, his first ballot Hall of Fame right tackle retires. He probably got an indication that it was coming, but still, it does happen in the middle of the season. It's his right to do it for whatever reason he wants, and certainly for the reasons that Lane Johnson said he's retiring. But the bottom line is it puts them right in the middle of the season, needing to figure out how to fill that hole. Cam Jurgens, who is supposed to be the next center forever after Jason Kelce gets moved, on the line, and he's not the same, so they move him away for a draft choice, and the guy who's replacing him gets hurt. You know what I mean? They were 8 seconds away from beating the Jacksonville Jaguars up. I mean, beating them up and getting Trevor Lawrence to look like he hadn't looked all season long, with the exception of on occasion in the second half in Denver. You're right there.
7: We were. So look, check it
2: so
7: out.
2: You want him gone? Like you want him gone?
7: Y'all got to move on.
2: Okay. Okay. Can you?
7: With life, just like the NFL, the same things that make you laugh will eventually make you cry.
2: Ladies and gentlemen, Kenny and Washington.
7: I was laughing at Dallas when they lost by the 1 second field goal, and it turned around and smacked me right in the face.
5: Boy. Look where that hate got you, Kenny. Get that hate out your heart,
7: go
5: son.
7: Go Birds. Go Birds.
1: See you, brother.
2: All right, okay.
5: See what hating on us gets you?
1: I mean, it's gotten a lot of other people rings.
5: We got five.
1: All right. You know what I'm saying? I don't know. They got two.
5: Yeah. First of all, it took them 52 years. That's something that no one wants to bring up.
2: All right. There you go.
1: All right.
2: That's Kenny in D.C. What games haven't we had yet? Oh, yeah. So how was Sarah watching Alabama, Georgia? Out of her mind?
1: Yes.
2: Okay, because she hates, like, where does Alabama football rank?
1: Oh, my goodness.
2: Her? Is that number one in the hate department?
1: No, Phillies are first.
2: Phillies are first.
1: Phillies are first.
2: Okay.
1: Yeah.
2: The Philadelphia Phillies.
1: Oh, yeah.
2: She wants her Braves to beat the Phillies more than Georgia beating Alabama?
1: I think so, yeah.
5: Wow.
1: I think so.
5: Yeah, I think she loves the Braves more than anything, though, right?
1: Yeah, Braves are
2: Georgia not. Football against Alabama, it's on.
1: Yeah, it's on.
2: It's on, because as you know, the SEC, it just means more. Seriously, you know that.
5: Yeah.
2: You know that.
5: Clearly.
2: So when Ole Miss goes and destroys Vanderbilt, it's not a sign of the underbelly of the SEC being weak. It's a sign of the SEC being that strong.
1: Yeah, you need a different slant.
2: No, it's not a slant. It's not a slant. So when Indiana needs a remarkable fourth quarter to beat equally undefeated Nebraska, that's a sign that Indiana is ready to be beaten. That's the way it works.
1: Okay.
2: Okay?
1: Sorry, Nebraska's not winning any national championships.
2: But Indiana did.
1: Well, great.
2: But Kirby Smart and Georgia Bulldogs took the lead. And have you ever seen Kalen DeBoer lose his mind like that? Ever?
5: I mean.
2: Ever.
1: Yeah, he.
2: When that pass interference call, even Fowler goes, here comes the flag. And I think they popped the flag, you know, graphic up.
1: Yeah. Well, even
2: they took it down because they show the head ref like just messing with, it's just second down now. Let me put that.
1: Yeah, like, take it down.
2: Let me put that rubber band on just my that finger.
1: Yeah, kind of shocking that a flag was.
2: Kind of shocking. That was. Yeah. That was wild.
1: But to assume that Alabama would have won the game after that, there was still 3 minutes of the clock. So yeah, Georgia would have.
2: Well, and then the last individual that Kalen DeBoer went nuts on was his own player who had a 15-yard penalty that gave a free first down and ended the game.
1: Yeah. So, bummer.
2: Here's the deal, though. Back in the day, that would be the end of it, right? I think LSU, with two losses, having lost to Kentucky.
1: Well, they're still ranked.
2: No, they should be. They're one of the best teams in the country.
1: Two losses.
2: It's just a tough. I don't care who's got two losses now. By the way, there's going to be a three-loss team that people are going to be talking about to make the playoffs. It's going to happen.
1: This year?
2: Indiana could beat Ohio State next week.
5: Yeah.
2: Football, God's willing.
5: That'd be great.
2: All right? This guy on the screen could beat Ohio State next week. And what, the Buckeyes with two losses, suddenly they're on the brink? Get out of here with that nonsense. Ohio State is one of the best teams in college football with the best player.
1: Let's game that out. Indiana beats Ohio State.
2: Sure.
1: You beat Ohio State.
2: Oh, wouldn't that be great?
1: They're out.
2: No, they're not. They shouldn't be.
5: No, why? They're out.
2: Why are they out? Because they lost to Texas in the last second. And Indiana, the defending champs, held serve on them at home.
1: And a team that your team's a mess.
5: Yeah.
1: Yeah, you're out.
2: Maybe by 6 weeks from now, we'll be less than a mess.
1: Okay.
2: And that's a rivalry where you truly throw the records out. And this year, perhaps, I will be asking for the records to be thrown out more than ever.
3: Google me.
2: It's different now. College football playoffs are different now. What? It's different. It's the way I'm looking at it.
1: It's different. It's not better. I do not like the 12-team playoff.
2: No, it's better. Wait till they expand that, pal, because that's coming.
5: Four more. Well, then he won't like the 16 and the 24.
2: You know, honestly.
1: Where does it end?
5: 64.
2: Never.
5: Never ends.
2: In all seriousness, though, we need to take a different look at the way we view teams. Texas could lose another one, right? They'll have two losses. Red River rivalry. There's Arch Manning, the Drake May of college football. By the way, that's how I'm sliding in the text chain. I just brought it to the air.
1: Yeah.
2: No, but seriously, Arch Manning in Texas could lose another one, and suddenly they're out. We shouldn't consider them at all.
1: if any of these teams get the three losses, you're out.
2: In the NFL, we see all the time teams go from wild card to the Super Bowl. That's the world we're going to start living in college football. It's just getting the so-called wild card team into the playoffs. And it's going to be up to a panel to decide it. That's the problem. Josh Pate's going to join us on Tuesday's program. We're going to talk about that a little bit more. Am I looking up at the Zoom camera and seeing somebody just zoomed
1: in?
2: Yes.
1: Oh, yeah. So you weren't chiming in. We have our guillotine chat on mute. Vinny wants to chime in. He has a question.
2: Why are we on mute with a guillotine lead?
1: I'm just saying. It's a lie.
2: Vinny Pasquantino is zooming into the Rich Eisen show. Great to see you, Vinny. What's going on?
5: What up, Vinny?
3: I got a question.
2: Hold on a second. The Jets beat the Browns, and suddenly this guy shows up. I want to come on the show and talk.
3: All of a sudden, you win another game this weekend in New England. Then I'm going to be there against Miami in 2 weeks. Now we're 4-3 and we're hunting for the playoffs.
2: Hunting.
3: In the hunt.
2: Hunting. Well, as you know, we call it sniffing it here on the Rich Eisen show, but it's okay. What's going on? To what do we owe the honor?
3: I need some advice on fantasy football. I know nobody cares, whatever. But guillotine league with the Kansas City Royals, all right? We allow trades. You can trade money and you can trade players.
2: Okay.
3: So we do an $1,000 league, and it's very similar to the league that I run with you guys, where you can every move you make costs a dollar.
2: Correct.
3: So no matter what, every move you make costs a dollar. If you have zero, you can't make money.
2: How can we help, Vinny?
3: Noah Cameron, starting pitcher for us, he's screwed this week. He is projected. Sorry, I'm trying to make this as quick as possible. He's projected 67 points. Ooh. He has Matthew Stafford going and Khalil Shakir going. Okay. He needs.
2: How many points? What do we need?
3: He needs about 45, 50 points to advance tonight.
2: Okay.
3: I have Puka Nacua. He has sent me a godfather offer for Puka, and I'm screwing him. I just want to make that clear. I know what I'm doing. He's offering me Breece Hall, Rashee Rice, Devontae Smith, and Drake May, and I'm going to make him throw in $200. And he has no choice because
5: he's out.
3: Is this legal or is this illegal?
2: What do you mean? Why would it be illegal? I mean,
3: well, I'm fearful that the guys in the league are going to get upset.
2: Well, first of all, very important question. This is the most important question I've ever asked you. Is Tommy Pham in this league?
3: Tommy Pham is not in this league. I need to call. To call Tommy.
5: That's the last thing you need.
1: Call him and Jock Peterson.
2: Okay,
1: figure this out.
2: No, don't involve Jock. He probably has PTSD from
3: that
2: whole thing.
3: I am in that league now, though. That league, I am in. Tommy's not in it, but I'm in.
2: All right, who would you be? Who's second on the griddle that Puka could get Noah past?
3: So that's the funny part. That's one of our minor league hitting coaches, Andy LaRoche, and our former big league strength trainer.
2: Okay.
3: Phil Falco. He does rehab in the minor leagues right now. He's the man.
2: So these guys are somewhere thinking I'm in the clear because there's no way that Noah's going to get through.
3: And now all of a sudden here I come.
2: And now he's calling you up and offering you half of the injured list of the National Football League plus the red hot Drake May. Who's your quarterback that you have?
3: Dak Prescott. I mean, my team is loaded and I have some of the most money.
1: So he would now have.
3: I don't need to do this.
2: No, but Puka, he needs Puka on his team.
1: No, I know. Yeah. Noah Cameron needs Puka, so he would have Puka, Stafford, and Shakir tonight, needing like 50.
3: He would replace Shakir with Puka.
1: Okay.
2: So he's doubling Stafford and Puka.
1: Oh. So he'd stack tonight.
2: Here's what you need to do, Vinny. Here's what you do. You make it part of this is that he flips you Puka back.
3: He's gonna lose him, and then I can just buy him.
2: Oh,
5: that's right. If he loses,
1: I think
2: with his money.
3: I've already taken most of his money because he needed it earlier in the year.
2: It's unfair.
1: False, fair, and love and fantasy. Yeah. I think this is fine.
2: Yeah.
3: So you guys say fair trade. It's illegal.
1: Illegal. It's not fair. It's legal.
2: Yes, it's not fair, but it is legal.
3: It's legal. Producer, Mike, somebody, please, can we clip that so I can send this to the group chat with them?
2: Yes,
3: so
2: we got you.
1: Jay, what are you?
2: We'll send you the clip here. Yeah, we'll send it.
5: Vinny,
2: but don't you have access to Rob Manfred himself? Couldn't you ask him directly if this is
5: legal? That's real baseball, Rich.
3: Is that who we want? That's a joke.
2: All of a sudden, the nuclear winter is happening because he just said that.
3: It was a joke.
2: Okay. All right,
5: Vinny. Here's something that might tip the scales to you doing this today, October 12th. It's Herschel Walker trade day. So there's already been a precedent set about a huge one-sided trade.
3: That's a great point.
5: I'm just saying.
2: Yeah. History is on Vinny's side.
5: October the 12th, 1989.
2: Vinny's side has history on it.
5: Yeah.
2: All right. This is entirely going to get clipped. You send it to your and hopefully we have that influence, because also put this graphic up if we're going to clip this whole thing. RES Consulting is on the job. Only the top flight people reach out to RES Consulting for the most difficult problems. And
8: the best thing about us, though, is it's about us.
2: It's the best thing about us is that it's about us. And now it's about Vinny. Okay, Vinny, I hope we helped.
3: Okay, yeah, that's perfect. Thanks, guys.
2: There you go. Appreciate
1: it. Bye. See you, pal.
3: Fantastic.
1: We're here for a diabolical trade, though, man.
5: Dude. Yeah, I would be so mad.
1: So mad if I would. What did he say? Is it Andy the Roach?
2: Right?
1: Yeah. Oh, my God.
5: Andy the Roach.
2: Oh, you're messing with the Pirate coach. Right there. By the way, that was the most important first question to ask. If it's Tommy Pham.
1: As soon as you said that, I'm like, he's going to ask about Tommy Pham.
5: Because the last thing you want is Tommy Pham getting.
2: Yeah, I'd rather mess with a strength coach than him.
1: Yeah, no. Tommy Pham knows, like,
2: he hits fastballs, Tom.
1: Yeah.
5: And he will slap you, too, so.
2: Yes, TJ.
1: That was
9: Coach the
1: point, yeah.
2: Now we got the muscle. Tommy Pham, the Frank Pantangeli of fantasy football.
1: He is the muscle. That's true.
2: I don't want to mess with him. Okay. 844-204-RICH, number to dial. We'll hit a few more. That was delightful. That was a great.
5: You never know where Mondays are going to take
2: you. Never know where Mondays are going to take you. Except right now to break. One more segment here on this Monday program on The Rich Eisen Show. Many people's first serious relationship didn't start with a kiss. 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
0: 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This man's been hanging on since junk because he wants to crow about his 49ers.
1: Yeah,
0: all rise, Terzo and Iowa back Terzo. On the Rich Eisen Show. What's up, Terzo? On the WeatherTech mainline, the man who started it all. What's up, Terzo?
2: Hey, I appreciate it. Hey, Rich, just real quick to fantasy since you had Vinny on. So remember last week whenever I called in on Friday, I said that I picked up the Cowboys defense and they got me minus 2 points.
0: That's correct.
2: Well, lo and behold, I am going to lose by 3 points this week.
0: Oh. Hmm. Terzo, got to tell you, that's what RES Consulting is here for. We would have counseled against you, sir, even with Jalen Daniels getting the start.
3: Oh, that's what you get. That's what you get.
2: Man, and so the win yesterday, that really did kind of uplift my spirits. That was a heck of a game.
0: Big time.
2: Defense, and they got me minus 2 points.
0: That's correct.
2: Well, lo and behold, I am going to lose by 3 points this week.
0: Oh. Hmm. Terzo, got to tell you, that's what RES Consulting is here for. We would have counseled against you, sir, even with Jalen Daniels getting the start.
3: Oh, that's what you get. That's what you get.
2: Man, and so the win yesterday, that really did kind of uplift my spirits. That was a heck of a game.
0: Big time.
3: That's what you get.
2: Man, and so the win yesterday, that really did kind of uplift my spirits. That was a heck of a game.
0: Big time.

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Jungle. H-Men, it's Monday to you. My name is Jim Rome. Program brought to you by FanDuel. Hope you had a great weekend. Hope the week's off to a good start. It's going to be a short week for me. Let me just say that right at the very top. I'm not here Thursday and Friday because it is Parents Weekend in Boulder. So I'm going to take those 2 days. So I'm going to go as hard as I possibly can. I do anyway, but as hard as I possibly can, Monday, Tuesday, Wednesday, two very good guest hosts to end the week. So it's going to be a short week for me. With that in mind, let's get started. I want to thank my pals at FanDuel for everything. Good show for you today. Let me start you off with a telephone number, 1-800-636-8686. NFL, college ball, MLB, NHL, whatever you want to talk about. 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Once you get there, if you don't mind, can hit the sub button. That helps more than you would know. All you have to do is smash that thing once. Hit the sub button, ring the bell, get into chat. If you want to be a distinguished clone, you can do that too for a very nominal fee, like $1.99 a month. Then you get this cool little R next to your name. Everybody knows you're in the club. Do that too. That'd be great. All right, coming up at 12:40, I'm on the West Coast, so these are Pacific times. 12:40, former player Bobby Carpenter, who's also an analyst, a very good one, joins me then. 12:40, Bobby Carpenter. 1:20, Texas Tech head coach Joey McGuire. Third hour is wide open with the exception of the ATP.

0: All right, so Monday, let me get started first by talking about the NFL. That was quite a day in the NFL yesterday. Quite a drunk day. Bleep canned, actually. We finally had our first fully inebriated NFL Sunday, and the intoxicated festivities started all the way across the pond in the early game. But Nick Sirianni and the Eagles can thank the Commanders for watching Philadelphia's end of that drunken debacle and then saying to Philly, hold our beer. Because as horrific as the Eagles' ending was, and as costly as that feels right now to Philadelphia long term, it is nothing compared to the damage done by Dan Quinn, Jaden Daniels, and David Blau, and anybody else associated with that meltdown regarding the Commanders. Everybody has to wear this one. And I still can't figure out for the life of me what the hell any of them were thinking in that final sequence. But I'm starting to just accept that the most likely explanation is nobody was thinking about a damn thing. Nobody was thinking at all. Because if anybody was thinking anything, none of this could have ever happened.
1: What's up?
2: Daniels.
3: Yeah, he's not passing the ball.
2: Okay.
3: Yeah.
2: Now they don't have a timeout. What are they doing?
3: Oh,
2: they
3: got
2: to get up and spike it. They're not going to be able to get
3: It's going to run out on them.
2: The clock ran out as Daniels ran the ball. And Scadam, who says, I'll take the tie and get out of town.
0: Hell yes, he will. Especially Scadaboo. They all will. The hell in the name of Benny Hill are we doing here? What are we doing?
4: What are we doing here? Like, what are we doing?
0: I've got so many questions.
4: What are we doing?
0: We all have so many questions.
4: What are we doing?
0: And the Commanders have so few answers. Why did they even need to run another play? What were they even looking to accomplish with that play? Did they think they had a timeout? Why was there no urgency from anybody on the field? Again, the Commanders could not really answer any of these questions after the game. But here's Dan Quinn trying to have an explanation for himself and his quarterback. Have fun with this, DQ.
5: Like the sequencing of that does not fall on him. It's an outside throw or a clock. You know, those are the two, you know, out of bounds throw or a clock. And that has to come from me. I don't even have to put him into that spot. I can do that earlier. And we can finish, you know, the kick early. We don't need to gain more yards. So that's on me.
0: Well, my man, it absolutely is on you. It is on you because the buck stops with you and you have to own it. That said, I'm not going to completely absolve Jaden Daniels of what he had to do with this. This guy's not completely off the hook for having no idea what the hell is going on with the game on the line. This is your alleged franchise quarterback. This is a guy who played in an NFC Championship game. And we're not exactly talking about incredibly advanced clock calculus here. They just needed to spike the ball, kick the field goal, and get the hell out of there. And by the way, know whether or not you have a timeout left. That too. And if you're going to tell me that he didn't know that he was out of timeouts, isn't his mother in his headphone to tell him that? And if not his mom, maybe one of the coaches?
6: Your mom.
0: I have never seen worse clock management or worse situational awareness than that. Well, other than that time, our dude Dan Quinn came from ahead 28-3 to lose the Super Bowl. At least that won't stick to him. Just like this won't stick to him either. How the hell do none of them have any idea what the hell is going on in that situation? In their own building. Not the head coach, not the OC, not the quarterback, not anybody. Which is why everybody has to wear this. And it's exactly the type of loss that gets people fired. And it sticks to anybody associated with them and can submarine an entire season. It is hard to believe this one isn't about to do all the above sooner rather than later. Hell, even our guy Irv could not believe what he was seeing from his beloved Commanders. Remember, Irv has an ownership share in this team, which is why he's out on X posting, quote, "I'm in total disbelief my Commanders had such poor clock management in today's overtime game against the Giants. All we had to do was kick the field goal and we would have won the game," end of quote. As always, thank you very much for your insight and your input, Irv. Because only somebody with the insight of somebody who played the game, although you never played that game, could tell us something like that. I mean, somebody get this guy's dome underneath a headset. Because where else can you get insight like that? All we had to do was kick a field goal and we would have won the game. Right. And as always, this is why the whole thing's so unbelievable, Irv. As always, though, I have to ask, because I've got no idea. Are you trolling us, Irv, or are you being serious? It is either the dumbest post ever or the best troll ever. And per usual, I don't even know. I don't know if that guy was serious or laughing his ass off for getting me to react to him again for being the dumbest person on X, which is saying something. All I know is, the Giants sure as hell are happy with the way that game wound up, considering the fact that right before the Commanders' all-time blunder, the Giants actually made a horrific blunder of their own. The Giants had already won that game. They'd already given away that win. It's just that the Commanders forgot to actually take it from them. That's why the Giants were running around celebrating a tie like they had just won a Lombardi. I have never seen a team so hyped to finish in a tie, just as I've never seen a tie feel more monumentally like a loss. And as always, yes, it can be both those things. Obviously, though, that's what it feels like for Washington. Not only an L, but a monumental L. It feels like we will one day point to this exact moment when Dan Quinn inevitably gets run.
6: Inevitable.
0: And I hate saying that because I love Dan Quinn. And it's too bad because I do love the guy. Everybody loves the guy. But my man is now associated with two of the worst coaching humiliations in the history of the Shield. Between yesterday and 28-3, DQ now presides over owns two of the spots on the coaching malpractice Mount Rushmore. I mean, incredible cover for the Giants, even better cover for the Eagles, who managed to find yet another outrageous way to lose in London yesterday. Segway to the Eagles. No, it was not the Cowboy 7-second disaster in Brazil, but it nearly was. 8 seconds was all Philadelphia had to kill. Hey, Philly fan, where are you? I mean, I shouldn't even have to get to this take for you to be up here and respond. All you had to do was kill 8 seconds. The question was, do you kick it through the end zone or do you let them return the kick? Again, 8 seconds. Philly opted for option B. Then they got burned when the return brought the ball straight to field goal range with a second left on the clock. Incredibly enough, they did all that and they got the refs to put 1 second back on the clock because, of course, that's the way it went, Eagle fan. Now, if you're saying, hold up, Rome, you killed Dallas for kicking it through the end zone, and now you're saying Philadelphia messed up by letting them return it. Right. Except there is one critical difference. The Ravens had a timeout. The Jags did not. The Ravens could heave one down the middle of the field and then stop the clock to get the field goal unit out there, as they did. The Jags could not do that. This is why Sirianni tried to shoulder all the blame after the game, because really, it was all his fault.
7: You know, our guys fought their butts off today. Defense had an outstanding game, keeping us in that game. Offense did enough at the end to go win us that game. Special teams did a nice job kicking there. You know,
0: they did.
7: I didn't make the right decision, and I lost us that game. And that's what I said to our guys. And what hurts there is that, you know, the guys fought so hard and then I don't make the decision that, you know, that I should make at the end of the game. And I cost us that game and I put that fully on me.
0: Don't you mean special teams allowed a return to midfield to set up the game-losing kick for you? The game-winning kick for them? Hey, look, I appreciate the accountability. And I will say one thing. If you're watching on the stream, you know, if they do their job and he doesn't run up a hole that's wide-ass open all the way into kicking range, maybe it doesn't happen. I'm still not quite as upset with Sirianni as everybody else is. I mean, again, to that point, they could have just covered the freaking kick. It's not like Sirianni's running around out there on kick coverage. And number two, for 49 minutes and 52 seconds before that ending, he did his best job of the year so far. He had them in position to beat a very good team with multiple big-time players injured and his quarterback playing like straight ass. It was a miracle that Philly was even in position to win that game in the first place. Except, of course, Philly fans doesn't want to hear that because they were in position to win that game in the first place. If Philadelphia somehow could just finish out those 8 seconds, that actually would have been a shockingly good win for Sirianni. The kind of win that guy needed. But because their kick coverage could not tackle a dude, all of a sudden Sirianni is to blame for everything. Because what does he really do around there? He's not calling plays. He's the football CEO. It's his job. What does he do? What does he do around there? Motivate guys, inspire guys, manage the clock, and most of all, make sure that doesn't happen. But that did happen. So I want to cover the guy, but I really can't, even though he did a great job for the entire game, but 8 seconds, because it was the only 8 seconds that really mattered. So you wonder how this thing is going to end any other way other than badly for Sirianni. Your thoughts on that, Philly fan? Philly fan, I need to know. I need to know from you. Some other quick hitters. Oh, Mike Evans. Still a dude. Is this guy any good or anything? Mike Evans. That wasn't an amazing addition for the Niners or anything. And oh, look, my dude Brock Purdy, the guy that I'm always defending. Now the current favorite to win the MVP. You see that, James Kelly? The current favorite to win the MVP, and deservedly so. No, he was not perfect yesterday, but he made enough plays to win a really tough game in a really hostile environment to get Frisco to 5-0. The only thing more shocking than a busted-up Frisco team being 5-0 is the Vikings being 5-0. Damn, V, look at our Vikings. Don't look now, but Kyler Murray finally had a day where he did not look completely uncomfortable and out of sorts in KOC's offense. In fact, they were an absolute dime to JJ. I'd even go as far as to call it a, quote, piss missile. Unfortunately for Tyler Shuck, he's the one who got shucked by Brian Flores' defense, which continues to go around shucking every offense it sees. So, Shuck, don't feel too badly about that. You're not the first, you're not the last. Believe me, Flores is shucking everybody up. Minnesota's got the number one scoring defense through 5 weeks, which is obviously why they're 5-0, despite having an offense averaging fewer yards per game than the 0-5 Chargers. My gods! I almost said San Diego. Good Lord, L.A. Get it together already. Yet another horrific performance from the Bolts, and yet another disastrously bad day for the alleged greatest quarterback who ever lived. Justin Herbert is having much closer to the worst season ever than being anywhere near the best quarterback ever right now. He's playing quarterback right now. The way he is, it's about as easy to stomach as a Jim Harbaugh smack-off call.
6: Tell that clone to get a life.
0: I mean, that's straight fire by comparison. Speaking of Harbaugh, who is never, ever at a loss for words, Well, except during the smack off. But never, ever at a loss for words. You know, such as when he's calling Justin Herbert the greatest quarterback ever. Or how much he's learned about life from Judge Judy. Or how nobody has it better than us. Or the need to attack every single day then with the greatest enthusiasm known to man.
6: Attack this day with an enthusiasm unknown to mankind.
0: Well, certainly that guy, of all guys, would have a message to a team that is an all-time disappointment after being a preseason Super Bowl favorite, but is now 0-5. So here was the great leader of men's all-time message after an all-time ass start to the season.
8: When you're 0-5, what is the message that works, you know, that kind of gets through, or is there one?
9: I don't know what that message is. It's just in the, you know, the players that just fight their hearts out, you know, play, give it everything they have. That's the only way. That's the best way. But
0: easy, Garrett Cole. Easy, Miss Teen South Carolina.
10: I don't know. I personally believe. I don't know if.
0: Oh, easy, Garrett Cole. One problem would not. What's your message after starting 0-5 when you're a Super Bowl favorite?
10: There are customs and practices that.
0: What is your message after being a preseason favorite and starting the year 0-5? I personally believe that the Iran, the tractor, spilled milk.
9: Yeah, I don't know what that message is.
0: The Iran, no more questions.
10: In terms of the communication.
0: One problem with not knowing the message. That's pretty much what they pay you all that money for, to know the message, to impart the message. And you just admitted you don't know the message. Go ask Miss Teen Carolina. Go ask Garrett Cole.
11: Education over here.
0: If you don't know the message, who in the hell does? Even the worst message ever is still better than having no message at all. Hell, go ask Silk Bra. Silk Bra probably knows the message. He's a Charger honk. Pull yourself together, dude. You're seeing ghosts out there on the sideline. You're seeing ghosts out there on the podium. This team has never, ever needed strong leadership more than it needs right now. And you're out here like,
9: I don't know what that message.
0: The Iran, maps. Every team has a map.
9: It's just in the.
0: Global warming. Val Kilmer. Some of those people out there don't have maps. I personally believe.
12: Kirstie Alley.
0: AFC West. Val Kilmer. We won a national championship. My brother, JJ McCarthy,
13: brother,
0: Smackoff. Holy crap, Jim! You're making my man Brandon Staley look like Bill Parcells. I'm not saying that Parcells won every single game.
14: Stop asking that question.
0: But I guarantee he never lost track of the message. What do you mean you don't know?
9: Yeah, I don't know what that message
0: You don't know what that message is. You're paid to know the message. I mean, if anything, trot out one of those lame cliches. I just know that we're going to wake up and attack the next day with the greatest enthusiasm known to mankind. And we're all going to watch Judge Judy. Even that would have been better than I don't have a message. He's probably just blowing up Judy's phone. Judy, what do I do? I don't have a message. You go in there and kick some ass, coach. All right, so there is an NFL whip for you. You can attack any one of those things. What a college weekend it was, too. Unbelievable college weekend. Also drunk. maybe as drunk as the pro weekend. Everybody was drunk this weekend. Also, Marvin Harrison on the move, and I have to admit, didn't see Marv going to my guy Nick. Even Nick will hit me with a couple of texts over the weekends like, yo, good baseball. Yeah, Nick, what about Marv? How about a tip on Marv, Nick? No, actually, Nick, first of all, he's never going to tip me on Marv. But he has takes on everything but. Oh, he's got a take on Marv, I'm sure. I have a take on Marv. So what happened to Marv in Arizona? Did Nick overpay? Will this change anything? What happens when the Texans, who finally get off the mat and get a win, now they've got to go to London and deal with the Jags? All of these things still coming up. Bobby Carpenter, too. Joey McGuire as well. 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

0: 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I've got Bobby Carpenter coming up in about 10 minutes. Joey McGuire next hour right now. I like this. I always like this. In market, on topic, in response to the open. Let's go to the district. Sam in D.C. Great to have you, Sam. How you doing?
1: Hey, Romy. Happy birthday week. It's an absolute debacle what happened yesterday. You said who's to blame, you know, Dan Quinn, JD5. Yes, as you always say. It's a total organizational failure. This is more embarrassing than the Snyder years. And, you know, say what you want to say about Coach Nick Sirianni, but that's how you own a mistake. That's how you own, you know. And not these mealy-mouthed press conferences we had here from DQ and JD5. It's, I don't know what to say, Jim. Just done. Yeah, I don't know. The season seems like it's lost, and it's an absolute debacle. Out, Jim.
0: My man, sorry about that, Sam. If it'll make you feel better, you did sound like Jim Harbaugh. Nah, I know, dude. It's like, first of all, it was a mirage. I want to say you were all the way back. I mean, how incredible that this franchise was in the conference championship game a couple of years back. The greatest franchise turnaround in a single year ever. It was absolutely incredible. And I felt so good for the fans of the district or in the district. They deserved it so badly after suffering through all the Snyder years. I was happy for DQ, who I thought might actually live down 28-3. JD5 seemed like he was all of that. Terry McLaurin, I was happy for. I was happy for so many people. It seemed like you were all the way back, and now it seems like you're all the way back the other way again. Now, was it, quote, as embarrassing as the Snyder years? I don't know that I would go that far. Maybe as embarrassing, but not as offensive as Snyder, personally. As far as DQ, you know, I hate to hammer DQ because DQ is one of the great guys in the NFL. We all love Dan Quinn. Well, except for you Commander fans. I don't think you love him right now. But if there was one guy that could ill afford to have that kind of clock management and that lack of situational awareness, it was the guy that blew a 28-3 lead in the Super Bowl. And the second this went down yesterday, you know the guy that the other guy involved in blowing that lead, his biggest fan, James Kelly, was blowing me up right away. See? It wasn't Kyle's fault. The second that was going down, James Kelly was all over my phone. See? It wasn't Kyle's fault. And I'm like, sure it was. It definitely was Kyle's fault. Because how many has Kyle won? But anyway, in reality, it was DQ's fault. Dan Quinn was the last guy that could afford to have something like that happen because of what he already has on his resume. And as I mentioned, now he's got two spots on that Mount Rushmore of coaching malpractice. And I hate Mount Rushmore. But in this case, it fits perfectly. The last guy. But he's not the only one. They're all guilty. Anybody who had anything to have to do with that is guilty, starting with Dan Quinn and Blau and JD5. Like, if JD5 really is the next one, if JD5 really is the face of that franchise, if he really is the one that had them in that championship game, how does that guy not know that they don't have any timeouts? Where was the lack of urgency? And never mind the play call. How do you not get set up and spike it? And by the way, why are you running that play? But above and beyond all of that, and I'm not in any way going to resolve the quarterback. Look at him. I got nowhere to be, nowhere to go. Yes, you do. Yes, you do. Get the hell up. Get the ball spiked. Kick the field goal. And even if you want to argue to me that that was no gimme, no chippy, at least kick the ball. At least give yourself a chance to make the kick. And they didn't even do that. All right, more on that coming up. If you're on hold, stay there. Bobby Carpenter is coming up next. Man, I love the phone calls. I'm getting phone calls on a lot of different topics. I love the renaissance on the phones. Keep it up, clones. Keep it coming. Phone calls to Sports Talk Radio are not dead, contrary to popular opinion. I love it. Hit me up. 1-800-636-8686. Bobby Carpenter next.
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3: Hollywood hosts a possible Super Bowl preview when the NFL's last two MVPs face off. Josh Allen leads the Bills into SoFi against Matthew Stafford and the Rams on Monday Night Football. Westwood One Sports.
0: You won the argument last night. Some guy in the comments said, your team is done. You came back with stats, receipts, and a GIF. Game over. 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
1: Thanks, Jim. Appreciate you having me on. It's a great time to be alive, man. We're in October now. We got right in the middle of football season, so what's better than that?
2: Oh, dude, it's the best time to be alive. All right, so let me talk college ball with you first. As Ohio State ramps up for its preparation for a top five showdown with Indiana Saturday, big week, big game, what do you think of what you've seen so far from the Buckeyes this season? Has the team performed to your expectations?
1: I think they have. You know, we're in this era now in college football where everybody wants their team to be perfect every week. And the reality is that in the case with all of the transfers and everything that's coming in, it takes about 5 or 6 weeks probably for your team to round into form. So I think that they've shown what they need to show this year. They need to make sure they're healthy coming in. And they have Jeremiah Smith. So, Jim, if you've got him, man, he's a great safety net if you're a quarterback. He's the best damn player that I've seen in college football this year. And you know, we'll see if that ends up, you know, the Heisman nod at the end of the season, but he's one heck of a ball player.
2: Bobby Carpenter joining us. Bobby, I was going there next. I mean, so you've seen this guy up close, and you just said he's the best damn ball player you've seen. I mean, he's rewriting the record books, which is a major achievement at OSU because that is wide receiver U. In fact, you had a breakdown of him on your YouTube show last week. Which member of the Pro Football Hall of Fame that you played with did you compare him to, at least in certain areas?
1: Oh, he's got a lot of Calvin Johnson to him. I mean, I played with Terrell Owens. Played with Calvin Johnson, you played against, Demaryius Thomas, all these elite guys. And, you look at his size, his physicality, what he's able to do. I mean, he looks like a linebacker, like Arvell Reese, who just got drafted by the New York Giants. Jim, you would see them walking down the hall, and like, I couldn't tell who was who from behind. Like, I mean, they're built about the same. And this guy's a wide receiver. He's so powerful. He's so explosive. And he's a great dude too. So, you start talking about receivers, they can be a little peacocky at times, and there can be more to deal with off the field, and that's not him at all. So he's truly a pleasure to be around, and he's a quarterback's best friend.
2: Bobby Carpenter joining us. Bobby, let's keep it on that topic for a minute. Speaking of wide receivers, so Marvin Harrison Jr., for instance, looked like a can't-miss prospect coming out of high school as the fourth overall pick in 24. We know this. The Cardinals ultimately decide to cut bait and trade him to the Texans. Why do you think that Marvin crashed out in Arizona? What happened to him?
1: You know, it's an interesting question. And there's certain franchises where guys go there and it just doesn't seem to work out. I mean, if you're a quarterback and you're getting drafted to the Jets, I mean, my goodness, it's like you have the infrastructure around you. And you look at Arizona, I mean, they've drafted a lot of guys. Like, do they invest in their guys? Do they put them in the best situations to be able to have success and win? And Marvin Harrison Jr. didn't forget how to play overnight. He's not a guy that has some like nightlife that drug him down. He's not some guy that's playing video games all hours of the day. He's the son of a Hall of Famer, and he was one of the hardest workers I'd ever seen. It was unbelievable and really a great human. And so sometimes a change of scenery is needed. So he's going to go to Houston. You're going to pair him up with his college quarterback. I know that he's pumped that he's there. D'Amico Ryans is fired up that he's there. I would anticipate a sharp detour from the production that we've seen with him out in the desert.
2: I'll tell you what, I know my guy Nick Caserio is fired up too, or he wouldn't have given up that second round pick. Bobby Carpenter joining us. Hey, Bobby, speaking of the Buckeyes, let me keep it there for a minute. I've always been a big Arthur Smith dude. I like Arthur. I think he's a member of the big brain club. How different has the offense looked in his first season as Ohio State's play caller? And do you like what you see?
1: I love it. And Arthur's my age, how he was I remember playing beer pong in his garage when I was on my visit to North Carolina. He's a great dude, really smart guy. And what you love is, and this is why Jeremiah Smith, people are like, just double him. Like, well, when you're a good offensive coordinator and you're an NFL guy, you see everything every week. And so the formations that he gets in now, the personnel groupings that he's using, how he's trying to grow this thing, each and every week. I really enjoy him being there. I know Ryan has loved it because it gives somebody that's kind of outside of his tree to come in with some fresh and new ideas about how to kind of work this offense. So he's been a breath of fresh air. He's done a great job. He relates really well to the guys. And he's a guy that just loves coaching football. And honestly, you get to do a little bit of that as an assistant coach more than a head coach.
2: Bobby Carpenter breaking it down for us. So, Bobby, what about the matchup this week? Ohio State and Indiana, when they played last year, the Hoosiers won it in a rock fight 13-10. What are the keys to this game in Bloomington? And then secondarily, what do you think? How do the Hoosiers look to you this year compared to last year when they won it all?
1: Even relative to the last 2 years, Jim, I don't think that they're quite as talented as maybe they have been. You looked at all the veteran guys that they had over the years. They were so good up front on defense. And man, they could run the ball on anybody. And Nebraska last week was the first team that I had seen that was able to stymie that run game. And that's where it starts for everything on that Indiana offense. They're able to sit there and run the football, roll up 200 yards on you. And when you do that, the pass is open, everything's open. And it's really tough to get, you know, pressure on their quarterback. I don't think Hoover's quite as good as the guys that they've rolled through there. I mean, obviously, you know, when you've got number one overall draft picks, so you're not going to be to that level, but they just seem like they're missing a little bit. I still think they're a really good team, and this is going to be a tough battle with Ohio State. But I don't know if it's that edge that Mendoza had. They're so good up front on defense. They're going to try to stuff the run and get after you and move around a ton. But they just don't necessarily seem to have that little bit of arrogance, you know, confidence, borderline on arrogance that they seemed to carry last year.
2: Interesting. Bobby Carpenter joining us. I say interesting because, you know, that would have been something, right, for Nebraska, because they were off that 5-0 start and people were questioning their schedule. And look, I'm not going to deny it. The Big Ten's got three natties in a row, may get a fourth in a row. But you wonder about the depth of the conference or if it's top heavy. And I'm not being critical at all. I'm just posing, and, you know, an obvious question. It seems to me if Nebraska wins that game, that's great. Northwestern's off to a great start. UCLA with an immense win over Oregon. What do you make of the conference overall now when you see these upstarts that are lower that are coming up? They're on the come up.
1: I don't know if it's as top heavy as maybe we thought it was at the beginning of the year. You know, I think there's probably a little more maybe meat in the middle of that Big Ten with, you know, UCLA and what Tosh Lupoy has done there. Like in one season, able to turn that thing around so quickly. Northwestern up there with Braun and Chip Kelly and what they're doing. And even Nebraska with Matt Rule, like, I think they're much better. They might be a nine winish team. And then you've got Iowa, who's really good. So it wasn't just, you know, Indiana. It wasn't just Ohio State. And even though Oregon lost, I still think when you get Dante Moore back, they'll be rolling again. But, you know, I think there's a little bit more meat to the middle of this Big Ten schedule where some of those one-loss teams right now, you're going to look at the end of the year and be like, maybe we underrated them a little bit to start.
2: We're talking to Bobby Carpenter. Bob, you know what's interesting? I had a really, really nice conversation with former Ohio State linebacker Joshua Perry in August, who's doing a real nice job for NBC Sports. Kirk Herbstreit's obviously parlayed his career with the Buckeyes into a media empire onto itself. You've been doing this a long, long time for a long or a large number of platforms. What is it about Ohio State that's made for like this cradle of broadcasters?
1: Well, Jim, I always say, I mean, you know, it's tough to make chicken soup out of chicken poop. So you get guys that come in that have a brain between their head and somewhat of a firm understanding of the English language. And they play a little ball. And then everybody, honestly, like I look at the guys that helped me. Herbie helped me a lot. Joey Galloway, you know, Eddie George when he was in it. You know, Robert Smith, all these guys. And they help you. They help you break in. You know, it's hard to get your first break, and guys come in, they have you on their shows, and they kind of coach you through it and talk to you a little bit about it. And we've got a really great fraternity with it. And so, you know, I always take credit. We used to have Joshua Perry when he was a player on at Ohio State. We'd have him on our show, and he'd come and sit in and do 3 hours with us in the summer. And those reps are invaluable, and it's amazing because usually coaches are ultra protective. But, like, Urban never cared about Josh because he was so smart, and you knew he wasn't going to say anything that was going to put the program Jeopardy or have any bulletin board material, but still go out there and be entertaining. So we've got a really good group of guys, and it's a great fraternity to be a part of. And so it's fun, you know, bouncing around networks, getting a chance to talk to different guys at different areas.
2: Yeah, I'm really glad I asked that question because that was such an insightful answer. Bobby, one last thought. You mentioned a guy that I always loved, and because I've done this so long, I've interviewed almost everybody in the history of the world. Robert Smith, yo. I loved Robert Smith, man. I got such a huge kick out of talking to him because he was such a different guy and so cerebral. What was he like to be around?
1: Oh, he's the best. And, you know, he was a guy that I grew up kind of watching. You know, he was in that early 90s and watching him play and watching him play for the Vikings and getting a chance to get to know him. We have a lot of big events that we do to raise money, fundraisers for, you know, cancer and, you know, hospital, football, all these different things. And so getting a chance to spend some time with Robert Smith and, like, the way that he looked at the world and knowing him now for, like, 15 years and understanding, like, you know, where he came from, you know, how smart he was, and just kind of a different perspective. You don't see too many guys that, you know, want to go pre-med, want to do all these different things. And that was always Robert. So I always enjoyed those different and unique conversations that we had that maybe you don't have with other guys who are traditional football players.
2: Exactly right. That's why I love talking to him as a host. Bobby Carpenter had a really nice career. He won a BCS National Championship, played in the NFL for a number of years. He was on a third-team All-American. all Big Ten twice. He is a host for 97.1, The Fan of Columbus, SiriusXM College Radio analyst, and he's got his own podcast also on YouTube. I stumbled on that a little bit, Bobby, because there's a lot to cover. Great to get caught up with you, man. I appreciate you. Great job.
1: Hey, thanks for having me on, Jim. It's my pleasure.
2: Me too, Bobby. Bobby Carpenter joining us, breaking it all down. All right, I like that. Good conversation. All right, so we're setting up for hour number two right now. Do not hang up. I want to reference this once again. This is so unusual. Now, it shouldn't be because we're right in the middle of football season. Every single phone line is lit. Every single one. If you call right now, you're not getting through. So we are going to roll phone calls on the other side of this. So keep that in mind. Also coming up next hour, Joey McGuire, head football coach at Texas Tech. My thoughts to Bobby Carpenter. That's a good conversation right there. UCLA with an absolutely incredible win, except it might be costly. They may have lost Nico for the rest of the season. May have. So we're tracking that story. But what an incredible win for Bob Chesney to go to Eugene. Man, this dude, I said it before that game, the most compelling single coach to me right now. And there's a lot of guys that I'm tracking that I love. But it's Chesney. What he's done since coming to L.A. has been nothing short of miraculous. Then he goes to Eugene as a double-digit dog, and they win. Effectively knocking Oregon out of the CFP and inserting themselves into it. All of that, still ahead.
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1: Absolutely incredible. Not only was every single phone line lit at the end of the hour, nobody hung up. Absolutely incredible. Show is brought to you by FanDuel. My thanks to my pals at FanDuel, always. Hey, listen, normally I would go hour number two, new hour, new topic, let's keep this thing moving. I'm not. I'm going to roll telephone calls. I love that so much. And I've got lots of other things to get to, including a conversation with Texas Tech head coach Joey McGuire. That's coming up 20 minutes from right now. 1-800-636-8686. I want to give you that number because I'll take a telephone call. Somebody will drop. A phone line will open up. And I love that you're engaging on the phones. I know chat is going to be up in here. I know I'll get some emails. I know I'll get something on X. Hey, callers, do not let chat rip the show. Do not let chat rip the engagement. Let's go old school. Let's take telephone calls. In market, on topic. Let's go to Phoenix. Chuck, my man. Great to have you on the show, Chuck. How you doing?
2: Yeah, man, thanks. About the Marvin Harrison situation, I wish him the best, but he has decent NFL speed, not great NFL speed. His best routes were usually down the field, but our quarterbacks have not shown the ability to last in the pocket. Secondly, when the ball is thrown to him, he doesn't catch the ball. And most concerning is he looked disinterested half the time. If you watch him off the line, you know, he was like half jogging. You know, you could always, I think defense could always tell when he was a number three, number four option because he wouldn't go hard. So he looked disinterested sometimes. I got no ill will towards him, but I think that the organization is terrible and we failed him, but he has to own up that he did not seem to give maximum effort. So that's all I got. Thanks for listening.

0: out.
1: You know what, Chuck? I appreciate that. In fact, I appreciate that enough to rack him. You see, you don't need to get in here and set somebody on fire to get racked. You don't need to come in here and come up with something that's smack-off material. That was just a guy that cared, that had a take, and was able to express that take. I like that. That makes the show better. That's a guy in market, on topic. And I think what he says is not unfair. Look, we are who we are, right? You're a caller. I'm a talk show host. We got a set of ears and eyes and brains. We can have our opinions. Now, the football folk may say, the hell are you talking about? But if you want to break down, like, I want to know. This is why I said to Bobby Carpenter, what happened to this guy? What happened to Marvin Harrison? Because not only did he come out of wide receiver U, when he came out of wide receiver U, he was one of the best prospects and the closest thing to a surefire, can't-miss guy that we had seen in a long time. You consider who his father was. You consider the college career that he had. You consider that everybody said he had the most amazing work ethic. Like, this guy is can't-miss. This is why they took him where they took him. And yet it couldn't have gone worse. I mean, I think effectively you can call him a bust to this point. That doesn't mean that a change of scenery might not be a great thing for him. It doesn't mean that maybe he can't find what he had. But you know what? Everything that caller said, I think, was fair. He doesn't seem to have this great burst or this great speed for an NFL player. He doesn't seem to also have, like, on 50-50 balls or when he goes up to get the ball, that catch rate, it's not there. He doesn't always come down with it. In fact, certainly not enough for a guy that was drafted where he was drafted, who came out of college with the reputation that he had and who had the college career that he had. Also, he kind of, let alone the father that he had. Also, I hate to say this, and I think this is something, a point of dispute for a lot of people, but he did seem kind of disinterested on certain plays and didn't seem to get that great separation. So point is, it's something or the guy would not have been available. It's something or even though Nick gave up a second rounder for him, you don't get a guy who was drafted fourth before the end of his first contract. That does not happen very often. So why was he available? What happened to this guy? Was it the organization or was it the guy? I mean, there were a couple of guys on that team catching the ball that had better numbers than him. You know, McBride, Wilson. McBride's a great player, but they shouldn't have better numbers than a guy who came out of college that reputable. What happened to Marv? We don't know. I don't know. Lots of theories. But obviously, Nick, D'Amico, CJ, they all believe in him. And that's where he ended up. So I thought for an Arizona caller, that was really fair. Like, we're disappointed in this guy, but I'm not here to hate the guy. And I hope it works out for him, but it didn't work out here. So we're moving on. 1-800-636-8686. Let's go to Phoenix. In fact, why not, right? I just had good success in Phoenix. Let's stay in Phoenix. Patrick in Phoenix. Good to have you, Patrick. What's going on?
2: What is up, Romy? I want to talk about two things. First, how about them Niners? That defense flying all over the field, and then Seattle and Ernest Jones, the fourth base, Dre Greenlaw on the head, butting him, and Greenlaw gets thrown out of the game? Let me ask you this. If an ejection isn't sufficient punishment for an incident during a game, then what exactly is the point of the ejection? Greenlaw was penalized, disqualified, forced to watch his team finish a divisional showdown without him. Now the NFL wants another game. At what point does discipline become double punishment? Second, I want to do a drive-by on Kyler Murray. Stop calling him 5-0. He's not 5-0. Well, he is 5-0, 5'0". Or maybe zero stands for nothing because that's what he's won so far in his professional career. His defense is 5-0. His kicker is 5-0. Kyler is a loser. War Brock Purdy, War Maris Lacrosse, Oslo Pasta.
1: Rack him. I don't agree with all that, but rack him.
3: Rack him.
1: That's a take. Oh, my gosh. Back. I don't agree. I don't know that I agree with half of it even, but back-to-back racked calls? You see, my thing is, agree with me or get run. My thing is, have a take, don't suck. That guy had lots of takes. I don't know that I agreed with any of them. But he had takes. strong takes.
2: Hmm?
1: Hmm? And he had one. Hmm?
2: Hmm?
1: Way to punctuate a take with a hmm?
2: Hmm?
1: Like that's the new, am I right? Am I right? Or that's a segue.
2: Hmm?
1: Say what you want about Kyler Murray. Yeah, maybe he's not 5-0 because he didn't play in all five games. They are 5-0. Like it or not, the Vikings are 5-0, and he is their QB1, and he's getting better. If he stays healthy, that's the big question mark to me about Kyler Murray. We could talk about whether or not he is what he was, but you see flashes, don't you? That was an absolute dime. And if Bacon 40, whatever he is now, 49, if Bacon 49 were here, he'd be that. In terms of him getting suspended, I'll tell you why he got suspended. Like, you're going all attorney like, hey, man, is this not double jeopardy? Why? They already punished him by ejecting him. Why did he get suspended too? Well, because he's a repeat offender. That's why. And what do you mean he got baited into a headbutt? He's a guy wearing a helmet who headbutted somebody on the sideline not wearing a helmet, and he did it after a late hit, and he's a repeat offender. And I like Dre. And I love the grit the Niners are playing with. I love their defense. I love how hard-nosed they are. They keep losing dudes, and it doesn't seem to matter. And yes, I'm on record as saying Brock Purdy is not a system quarterback. Brock Purdy is not a system guy. You can't just take anybody and put them in that system and expect them to have the same results. Man, by the way, I hate that take. That is so arrogant. That is so arrogant. For Lobster Jr., yes, Kyle is a brilliant play caller. He is. Yes, it is a brilliant system. But if you could take any scrub or any reject or anybody at all, they'd win the championship. They'd win the Super Bowl every single year. How about Trey Lance? They gave up a hell of a lot to get Trey Lance. Why didn't that work out? If it's a system and not the player, why is a guy that they drafted as highly as Trey Lance and they gave up as much as they could to get him, why is he no longer there? Why didn't it work out for him? I don't want to hear that. It's because of how Brock Purdy looks. It's because of where he was drafted. It's so easy to say that he's got nothing to do with it. Man, he's got so much to do with it. And I base that not only on what I see, and that is my opinion, I base that also on all of his teammates that I've talked to over the years. They love the guy. They love him. And I haven't spent a lot of time with Brock, but I did meet him the week of Super Bowl at a party. And I talked to him for a little bit. He's got a way about him, man. He's got a presence to him. Even off the field, at a party, you can see why guys like him so much. You can see why guys respond to him. And then when you watch him on the field, yes, he'll make mistakes. Yes, he'll make bad throws or bad reads. But, man, this dude is so tough. And this dude is heady. And he runs that offense to perfection. It's not just the system, all right? Man, give the guy some bleeping credit, for real. In Greenlaw, they'll appeal that, and we'll see whether or not he gets a break. But if you keep doing things and you have a track record, and he does, you're not getting the benefit of the doubt. It was a late hit. And unlike Bacon 49, Bacon 49's out here on the broadcast saying, oh, that's not a late hit. Normally, quarterbacks protect other quarterbacks. It absolutely was a late hit. It was. And then Greenlaw, of course, if you hit the quarterback late and you're on the opposing sideline and you're woofing it up and you've got nothing but Seahawks all around you, something's going to happen. And especially if you're Dre Greenlaw. But I think it's really rich. And believe it or not, I've got nothing against Brady. But I think it's really rich that Brady's out here every week just playing tough guy, tough guy, tough guy, tough guy, tough guy. That's not a late hit. That's not a late hit when it was clearly a late hit. That's not a late hit. You know, back when I played, I'm a badass. Bro, back when you played, you were incredible, but you were always crying to the refs, always whining to the refs, always whining about something, yet you're out here like, tough guy, tough guy, tough guy, tough guy. That's not a late hit. What are you talking about? You were always whining, at least when, the only time you weren't whining is when you were deflating, all right? So stop with the tough guy act. Do I take another one? Let's keep it going. A Phoenix streak. Phoenix to Phoenix to Phoenix. Three Phoenix calls in a row. Andy in Phoenix. Andy, what's going on, dude?
0: Hey, Tim. Yeah, I'm going to weigh in on this Marvin Harrison thing real quick. He's the J.J. McCarthy and the Justin Herbert of wide receivers. Plus, he's from Ohio State, so good riddance. But anyways, I really enjoyed that game last night with the Ravens and Falcons. And I think Derrick Henry's still just as good as Bijan Robinson. He just needs to get rid of those leg warmers, man. And he'll be fast as heck.
1: Let me weigh in on there. Number one, the streak is over. You're not getting racked. But we did go back-to-back-to-back with Phoenix. Derrick Henry's incredible. He's one of my favorite guys. He's one of the best guys ever, and he's an absolutely unbelievable player, even at this age. He is not as fast as Bijan. Bijan's the best running back in the NFL right now. It's not his leg warmers that are slowing him down. It's that he's 33, and he's got a lot of mileage on a body. And by the way, he's done as much to take care of that asset as any athlete ever. He is a super freak. The fact that as a running back, he's taken that much punishment, doled out that much punishment, has that many mileage, and that tread on those wheels, and is still that effective, is incredible. But let's not get carried away. Just as I would not say that Bijan was the kind of back that Derrick Henry was in his prime, Bijan's going into his prime right now, and he's a different kind of dude. Unfortunately, he plays for the Fail Clowns, who are once again living up that gloss. Hey, I've got more clowns. Thoughts on that. Like, damn, Tua. Damn, Penix. That big Penix energy did. I mean, it did show up, and then it didn't, and he got hurt again. And then Tua showed up, and then Tua showed up again. My gosh, Tua. Are you kidding? In OT, you come off the bench and you do that? Tua, look over that defense. And if there's one guy that you do not want to throw the ball anywhere near, it's the guy that you threw the ball near to, but none of your guys was near. Of course, that game ended the second you made that decision. One of the most Tua things ever. All right, when we come back, Texas Tech head coach Joey McGuire. That's coming up next. 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

0: right, right back at it. If you're on hold, do not hang up. In fact, like I said, I'm fired up. Every phone line is lit. You cannot get through right now. We are rolling telephone calls. More coming up momentarily, but we are joined right now by the head football coach at Texas Tech. He is in his fifth season. The Red Raiders, of course, 12-2 last season. They won the program's first Big 12 title en route to reaching the quarterfinals of the CFP. He has gone to four consecutive bowl games. He has an overall record of 40-18. Texas Tech, 5-0, 2-0 in Big 12 play. They are ranked 10th in the AP poll. They will play host to Arizona State on Saturday. Of course, I'm talking about Joey McGuire. Joey, always great to get caught up with you. Thanks for making time. Joey, how you doing?
1: Man, I'm doing good. It's great to see you, brother.
0: Joey, I know you're about much more important things, but my brother, happy birthday week.
1: Yeah, thank you, man. Thank you, brother.
0: You know it. We have the same birthday, remember?
1: Oh, yeah, man.
0: Right? Do not forget about October 14, man. That's really important. Or actually not important at all. Anyway, you built on last year's historic season by ripping off a five-game winning streak to start this year. Let me ask you this. Did you use any time during your bye week to do a self-scout? And what stands out to you the most about your strong start so far this year?
1: Yeah, that was one of our major things that we really dug into, because, you know, we have become a very slow starting first half team. And then, you know, the second half, I think our last three games, we've outscored our opponent like 72-8 and 38-38 in the first half. And so the main thing that we focused on over the break was, how can we start faster? How can we be more efficient? And really, how can we get, you know, our young quarterback settled down?
0: Speaking of your young quarterback, Joey, I was going to ask you about Will Hammond. So he was limited by a knee injury, may still be, right? Texas Tech has always been so explosive offensively. Historically, he had 220 yards passing per game with five touchdowns, pretty modest start. But you're running the hell out of the ball. But in terms of the quarterback, are you seeing growth? And then how much better do you expect him to be between now and the end of the season?
1: Yeah, he's doing a great job. One, he's finally, I think, over the last couple games, finally felt really good about his knee. And then I can't ask him to be, you know, more in the building preparing for a game. I mean, the guy was in here before our staff meeting this morning. He was already looking at film. You know, this weekend, some guys on their bye week Saturday, they went hunting. I mean, he was in Dallas training with his trainer, you know, his quarterback trainer. I mean, he knows that we as a group on offense have to play better to get to where we want to be. And that's a great thing about him that I love and trust about him, is he's going to put the work in to get better.
0: Hey, Joey, that's two things that are really interesting, right? He beat the staff in, and while other guys were out hunting, he was there working with his coach in Dallas. Listen, by the way, in terms of the offense, it's not like it's come to a grinding halt or anything. You're averaging 35 points per game, a lot of that led by a rushing attack. Great 1-2 punch of Jacoby Williams and Cameron Dickey. Speaking of Cameron, how is he doing after suffering that ankle injury in that last game against Colorado?
1: Yeah, he'll be out this week, so we're going to put a lot more on Quentin Joyner, who – he ran like a very angry person at the end of that Colorado game. And so we're excited to have a guy like that. And then Jacoby will just continue to do what Jacoby does, man. He's electric with the ball in his hand. He's a great teammate. You know, the thing I love about my running back room is they play off of each other, and they're excited as anybody whenever one of them scores. And so they'll play off of each other. Quentin will get a lot more, and he's another guy that's coming off a knee injury that, you know, is, I think, finally feeling 100%, you know, going into this week's game.
0: Texas Tech head football coach Joey McGuire is joining us. Hey, Joey, let me ask you about the other side of the ball, because you had four players drafted in the first three rounds last year off the defense. So after losing all that talent, how pleased are you with how this year's D has come together, allowing just 16 points per game?
1: Well, first, just give a little recruiting plug. If you want to play well in the NFL, come to Texas Tech, because David Bailey had three sacks yesterday. I think Jacob Rodriguez may be leading the NFL in tackles. If not, he's in the top two or three. Romello Hyde is playing his tail off. Skylar Gilhoward had a sack yesterday for Detroit. Lee Hunter is playing his tail off. And so we lost some dudes, man. I mean, like we lost some really good football players. So it's taken a little bit defensively to regain that identity, but I think we're heading in a really good direction. The one thing that we've done the last two games is create turnovers. We created seven turnovers the last two games, and we've also, on those turnovers, scored 21 points on the defense side of the ball. We've had three pick sixes out of our linebacking core, two by Austin Romaine and one by John Curry.
0: Joey, I'll help hammer home that point. If you play on the defensive side of the ball and you want to go to the NFL, go to Texas Tech. They got a lot of
1: Yes,
0: guys.
1: sir.
0: There you go. You know, I had a great rap with FAU head coach Zach Kittley last Friday. Zach, of course, man, he worked with you as an offensive coordinator, as you know. I know you're already smiling. Man, how sharp is this dude's football mind? And at 35 years of age, how much of a rising star do you think this dude is?
1: Oh, he'll be a Power Four head coach soon. I'm really anxious to see how his year goes because I think he's got a chance to win 9, 10, 11 games. He's a coach's kid, man. His dad is our track coach here. Won multiple national championships. I think he wins the Big 12. I think he's won it the last 4 or 5 years on the men's side and won it the last 2 years on the women's side. So he's groomed to be a great coach, but he is one of the smartest guys I've ever been around. And what I always loved about Kittley is how he would adjust. We went through some rough times year one and year two, getting our quarterbacks banged up, and he just found a way to win. And that's what we're trying to do right now. You look around college football, and man, there's some games that this team was supposed to win or this team should have won, and for whatever reason they didn't. We've had some ugly wins, but at the end of the day, I'm really proud of our players and our coaching staff to find ways to adjust to just win, just find a way to win the game.
0: I was going to say, Joey, maybe you just answered the question, but as a follow-up, aside from talent, aside from player procurement, what does it take to win consistently in today's game?
1: Well, I think you got to have a great training staff and a strength staff. Everybody's going to have injuries, but how you can limit those injuries and then how fast you can get a guy back on the field that has been banged up and put him in a position to where he can play and not re-injure himself. And then, man, I think you've got a, I'm fortunate, man. I've got three great coordinators, Mack Lepwich, Kenny Perry, and Shil Wood. They believe in winning. Like there's some guys like Mack wants to, everybody wants to score a lot of points, and Kit was the same way, man. We want a tempo. We want to go up and down the field and, average 39 to 40 plus a game. But is that going to help us win? Like, is that going to be a detriment or is it going to be a way that we can adjust and win? And that's what I appreciate about those guys. At the end of the day, Shil said it last year, stats are for losers other than the win and loss column. That's all we focus on, trying to go 1-0 and trying to find a way to win the game.
0: Hey, Joey, you know what else is for losers? Getting the wrong coach and the wrong birthday. I don't know why I had it in my mind. Like me, it's
1: I
0: McCaslin.
1: was
0: It's McCaslin, dude. It's McCaslin, Joey. I don't know why I've always had this like connection. Like Joey and I have the same birthday. I know we do. I'm like, wow, bro. Well, you went right over that. It's my bad.
1: It's okay, man. I rolled with it because
0: You
1: I knew you were
0: did. You
1: talking
0: covered
1: about.
0: me, man.
1: I thought you were talking about Grant. So I was just sorry. Because
0: Wow. Oh, dude, I appreciate you, man. I always appreciated you, but I appreciate you even more. Not that my listeners and viewers aren't killing me for it. Like, Rome, wake the hell up, man. You got the wrong coach. But I'm glad that you had my back. You had my back. Happy
1: Yes, sir.
0: belated birthday to you back in August,
1: Yeah.
0: right? But
1: Yeah, mine is since I had a young older lady tell me, "Hey, you're supposed to be here, coach." And I said, "Yes, ma'am, I believe that." And she goes, "No, your birthday is 8/06, which is the Lubbock area code." She said, "You were born to be in Lubbock, Texas." And
0: Great.
1: so I was like, "Hey, my plan is to be here for the rest of my life." And so that's a good thing.
0: You should, Joey. But I'll tell you where you're not supposed to be, 1014. There is no area code for 1014. Grant's supposed to be there, but I appreciate you picking me up. Hey, before you go, so you're getting ready to face a 3-2 Arizona State team that won the Big 12 title 12 or 2 years ago. What's jumped out to you about Kenny Dillingham's team from the tape that you've been watching?
1: Well, first, I love Kenny. You know, whenever he won it, we beat him here. I think it was 28-24. And then last year, our one loss in the regular season was to him out there. So we're going to try to pay him back a little bit, you know. But they're very physical. They're very well coached. You know, the one thing last year, I was extremely impressed with the way they tackled. I know they've lost a lot of defensive guys, but the great thing is they didn't lose their defense coordinator or their defensive staff and made a huge improvement. I know that they're really frustrated with the Baylor game, played a lot better against Hawaii. So we're going to have our A game. We're going to have to, you know, come out. And the biggest thing is, you know, be really efficient early. If we can be efficient early, our guys will play all four quarters.
0: Enjoy. One last thought, if you don't mind. So former Tech QB Brendan Sorsby posted a video of him going through drills as he got ready for the upcoming NFL draft. He's, you know, for the fall. Have you kept in touch with him? And then how do you think he's processed all that's happened to him this past year after he lost his college eligibility due to gambling?
1: Well, yeah, I have. You know, he came out here for both of our scrimmages in August. He was out here for the Houston game. I was texting with him 2 days ago, Saturday, with all the stuff. So he and I are extremely close. You know, I'm hoping whenever he does play in the NFL that, you know, whenever they ask him on like a Monday night football or a Sunday night when they announce the deals, that he says Brendan Sorsby, Texas Tech University, that this is the place he claims. We love him. You know, it's unfortunate, and man, I hate it. And I know you know, you were a part and heard all the things that went on and the struggles. I mean, it's a true addiction, and it's frustrating. But I will tell you this, whoever gets that young man at the NFL level is going to be thankful that he's on their team. He's a great young man. And all these people talking about the best quarterbacks right now, I always want to be – I wish I had a little button to buzz in on different people's talk show and say, hey, guys, don't forget about Brendan Sorsby. Don't forget about him, man. I think he's as talented, if not the most talented quarterback in this class. And without a doubt, I would love to have him, but I'm going to be right there with him. When we have our pro day, he'll be out here for our pro day. I know that our team loves him and really cares about him. And, man, I just wish him the best.
0: So in that sense, Joe, you got three clear opportunities to make your point on three things. Number one, that guy, he's got an upside.
1: Yeah.
0: Number two, if you want to go to the NFL and you play defensive football, go to Tech. And number three, your birthday is not in October. So we're good, man. We covered everything.
1: We're
0: man.
1: Good, brother.
0: We did
1: We're
0: it all.
1: Good, man.
0: I appreciate you, Joey. Thank you so much, dude. I will not make that mistake again. And believe that. But great to have you, dude. Appreciate you.
1: I appreciate you, man. Thanks for having me, brother.
0: All right, Joey. Be good. Joey McGuire joining us. Done a hell of a job at Tech. Done a hell of a job at Tech and did a hell of a job of trying to cover me when I said happy birthday. And he's kind of like, thanks. For what? I don't know. I had this crazy connection, not with Tech, but with Joey. Joey's one of us. But you have to admit, in my defense, well, there is no defense, but in my defense, there are so many of us October 14th. And otherwise, you would never even know that's my birthday. But if, in fact, we get to Wednesday without me making another mistake on that, you'll see how many famous October 14th there are. Joey's just not one of them. It's Grant McCaslin. All right, when we come back, despite that gaffe, really enjoyed getting caught up with him. So we're open the rest of the way except for my thoughts, your phone calls, in ATP. It's good day. Really good day. Phone line's still full. This is my favorite development. For a minute, my favorite development was YouTube and the fact you could access the show on YouTube. And then the auxiliary benefit of YouTube was chat. 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
1: 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All right, so the Cowboys defense, in a word, what's the word I'm looking for? What is the word I'm looking for? Oh, yeah, ass. Ass is the word. Already they're making changes. At Todd Archer posted. Longtime NFL coach Mike Pettine is joining the Cowboys defensive staff, reuniting with coordinator Christian Parker. As the Packers D coordinator from 2018 to 20, Pettine gave Parker his first job in the NFL in 2019. When hired, Parker attempted to talk Pettine out of retirement. Now 6 weeks into the season, Parker has a veteran coach as a sounding board. Why did Parker need a veteran coach as a sounding board? Parker was brought in to fix that defense. Parker was the guy that was going to turn it all around. And already, this early, he's bringing in a vet as a sounding board. Guess that defense is not fixed. Fixed. It's worse than it was last year, and last year was garbage. So did they bring him in as a sounding board, or did they bring him in as the coordinator? Sounds kind of like Sean Payton. Remember those initial reports? Sean Payton was going to just assist with Davis Webb and just get a little more involved. And I'm like, man, that sounds weird. That sounds odd. I'm not buying that. That's some of the worst word salad ever. And then within the hour, it's like, Sean Payton is calling the plays. And they didn't look so great, did they? In fact, they didn't look much better than they did when Davis Webb was calling the plays. I'd argue they looked exactly the same. So, if it's not Webb and it's not Payton, who or what is it? Looking at you, Bo. I have to admit, I was more of a Bo Lever last year than I am this year. But it was still enough to beat the Chargers, who are now 0-5, and Jim Harbaugh had no answer. Had no answer. Say what you want about Bo. He was not the worst quarterback in that game. But at least, the good news is, at least Jim Harbaugh has an explanation and an answer. No, he doesn't. He said it point blank. I don't know. Wrong answer, Jim. You got to have an answer. You have to have an answer. That's what head coaches do. They have answers.
2: Yeah, no, I don't
1: when
2: know
1: things don't go well, they have answers.
2: Is the it's just in the.
1: I personally believe that the everybody, all Americans, should have maps and the Iran and at least go to. I haven't seen the tape. Nobody would have bought that. But it's better than I don't have an answer.
3: There are customs and practices that have been passed down from everywhere,
1: such as we're 0-5, such as I have the greatest quarterback ever in the history of the NFL who's winless, who was such as the Iran.
4: I personally believe
1: that I don't know what the hell is going on.
2: That's the only way.
1: That's
2: the best way. But
1: I'm going to go to that little nerdy guy that I hired, and maybe he'll have an answer because I don't have an answer.
2: It's just in the
1: Kirstie Alley, Val Kilmer, global warming.
2: Fight their hearts out. Give it everything they have.
1: Herbert. QBR, dead last among all the qualifying quarterbacks, including Cam Ward and Malik Willis, pass the vape, McVape.
2: It's just in the.
1: Let's go to the phones. 1-800-636-8686. What do you think, Tom? Speaking of Cam Ward, let's go to Nashville. Like I said, I love it in Market on Topic. Not that that was a topic, but that did come up. Let's go to Nashville, Sean. Good to have you on the show, Sean. How are you?
4: Good, Romy. How you doing, man?
1: Good, dude. Good.
4: I want to get your thoughts, man, on how inept this Titans team is. Lousy coordinator, lousy coach, lousy quarterback. They don't compete. Now, next week, they're in Indy, then they're hosting the Browns, and they're the Bengals. We could be 0-8 rolling into bye week. After bye week, schedule makers don't do them any favors. You got to play the Jags 2 out of 3 weeks with a Cowboys game smashed in between. We go 0-11. I don't know if Mr. Saleh, Robert Saleh, is going to finish this year out. What are your thoughts on that? Should have got an offensive-minded coach. A lot of things aren't working here. Nothing works here, man. Unhappy in Tennessee.
1: I feel you, dude. Nice job, Sean. Appreciate you. Sorry about your situation. I would tell you this. When you say looking at the schedule, thanks a lot, schedule makers, we could be 0-11. It's not the schedule, my guy. You just lost to a winless team at home, 26-3. Now, granted, they're better than they should be, than their record would indicate, but you just got hammered at home by a winless team. The question is not Saleh. I don't think they fire Bob Saleh this year. The question then becomes Cam Ward. How much of a leash do you give Cam Ward, and how much do you blame Cam Ward for all of the ineptitude around him? It's not like Cam Ward has any help, but what you want to see from a number one pick overall is you want to see progress. Granted, the continuity is not there. There's not a lot of weapons around him. There's not a lot of talent around him, but you do want to see progress. You want to see a guy getting better. You want to see a guy with that it. And Cam talks pretty good game, but I don't really see any improvement. I don't really see him getting any better. And no, they did not hire an offensive-minded coach. They hired a defensive-minded coach. And I would love to say, you know what? There's actually, I do see a light. I do see some positive things down the road for you. But I'd be lying if I said that. I don't. You have every right to be discouraged. Every right to be down. And I don't see it turning. And I don't see Cam Ward making progress. And, you know, it's not like it used to be where quarterbacks, coaches, effectively anybody who matters was given 3 years. They were given 3 years. And then every once in a while there would be that one-off where a coach would get fired after 1 year because it was such a bad mistake. But it's not like that anymore. Nobody has patience. Nobody has that kind of patience. And I think that if Cam Ward does not show marked improvement this year, they could be back in the market for another quarterback. It's a strong quarterback draft coming up. So I would love to tell you that it's going to get better, but I don't know that it will. 1-800-636-8686. Let's go to Portland. Man, I'm loving these phone calls so much you don't even know. John in Portland.
5: Hey, John.
1: Hey, John, what's going on? How are you?
6: Hey, Romy. I'm a 49er fan in the Pacific Northwest. I know I'm behind enemy lines, but on my way to work today, I just couldn't help but look around and notice a lot less of those stupid 12 car flags flying around. I mean, they want to preach that they're the 12th man, blah, blah, blah. I saw a lot of red in the stands yesterday. They're nothing more than just a bunch of consumers, and they're one win away from saying, oh, we don't even care about the Seahawks. You know, 2027 is going to be the Mariners' year. Give me a break, dude. 49ers are best in the West, and they're the best in the NFC. Last thing I want to say is when you inevitably fire Sirianni and send him over to the unemployment line down at Delco, make sure he takes that fat, hoagie-munching greaseball Dom with him. Dude, I'm so sick of that guy on my TV 24-7 whenever they show Sirianni. That's all I got, Romy. War the Quest for Six. War the Junior Lobster. I'm out.
1: Rack him. Rack him. John in Portland, rack him. I think you're not the only one who noticed all the red. I mean, it's always about the 12. It's always about how hostile it is. And the place did get loud. You can't say it didn't. But there was a lot of red. And Frisco fan is definitely traveling. Man, the only thing worse than the 12s is giving all the 12s cards that have 12s on them to remind us of the bags that they are so they can wave them. Luckily, it didn't matter, did it? Here's my only concern about the 49ers. And all of a sudden, they're looking like the team to beat in the best division. in the NFL, right? All of a sudden, they look like they're it. Because the one thing about Lobster Jr., his kryptonite, the Seahawks defense, he has not been able to figure them out. Got it done on the road against them yesterday. So now he's already smashed up the Rams overseas. He's already beaten the Broncos. He's already beaten the Seahawks. I mean, Frisco fan, easy. Do you really want to peak this soon? You're checking off every freaking box. It's like Rams, Broncos, Seahawks, human excrement stepped in that and slipped. MVP favorite, Dre got ejected. I mean, holy crap, Kyle got off. Whatever he did or didn't do, it went away. We've checked every box. Nobody's even talking about Jed Pork. Jed Pork is looking to get his pork on in some trailer park in Ohio, and nobody even gives a damn. It's like, holy crap, it's a perfect year, Frisco fan. One problem, it's October 12th. You don't want to peak too soon, Frisco fan. You're like going to check every box before Halloween. Yeah, now, the flip side of that is they may not peak too soon. They might get healthy late, and they're already playing incredible ball. All right, when we come back, I'll tell you what. I've got thoughts on lots of things, but if I keep getting phone calls, and they're good phone calls, I will keep rolling them. Hit me up. Hour 3 next.
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1: Section 118, nachos. Your kid in the jersey, kickoff selfie, posted. 3 hours at the stadium means 3 hours your house sits empty. 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
7: All right, it's round number three. I'm Jim Rome. Welcome back. Good afternoon. Great to have you here. The show is brought to you by FanDuel. Love my fans or my friends at FanDuel. Don't forget about our FanDuel segment. Actually, I'm not here Thursday and Friday, so what I'm going to do is move that FanDuel segment up with James Kelly to Wednesday. Make sure we get that in. I've been thinking about a beef segment on Wednesday, but I'm not sure. I might bequeath that to a guest host, or I might do it on Wednesday. Might be a nice Wednesday thing. Might put it all in there on Wednesday. Reason I'm not in on Thursday and Friday is, no, I'm not going soft. We've got Parents Weekend in Boulder. All right, so we move into hour number three. Again, normally I would say to you, new topic, new hour, but the phone lines are all lit. I love it. Okay, this is incredible. The phone lines have been so dominant. If I'm not mistaken, I haven't even gone to chat yet. I haven't read one submission from chat yet. Chat, how pissed are you? Chat, you got to be out of your minds. Nothing for 2 hours, chat. Hey, chat, maybe the phone callers are ripping the show back from you. See, chat thinks they made me. Never mind that chat entered my life for the first time, like 30 years into my career. Chat thinks they made this show. Chat's become very arrogant, very aggressive. What do you know, chat? I appreciate you. Just know I don't need you. Not to survive, and you didn't make me or anything. Because I not only went 2 hours without you, I didn't even know I went 2 hours without you. I forgot you. Tommy just hit me with, you know, bro, we haven't hit chat once in 2 hours. I'm like, I didn't know that. Now, to be fair, I didn't know that October 14th was not Joey McGuire's birthday. But chat, I didn't miss you. I didn't know you. I've just been going phone call, phone call, phone call, phone call. So you know what I'm going to do? Keep banging telephone calls. Rolling calls. You could not get through right now if you tried. Let's go to Los Angeles. Uh-oh. What is today? Mattober the 12th. Dodgers lost the opener of the NLCS. Let's go to L.A., Matt. What's going on, Matt? How you doing, dude?

0: Jim Rome, from Oxnard to Oshkosh, from Manhattan Beach to Madtown Madison. You're welcome, you pukes. And as usual, every Mattober, I told you, the theater of the macabre becomes a personal theater of pain, sans Vis Neil and Nikki Six for your boy Matt in L.A. And Sunday was one of those days, Jimmy Jam, for Mikey Braves. Man, I know Bacon Face wasn't feeling that absolute takedown that his former teammate and Diana Rossini's human apparatus gave his squad. It was rough, Romy. Then on Sunday night, thank God for Chris Collinsworth, man, the gold standard of modern NFL broadcasters covering up that egghead Tirico. My word, Al Sinkholes is that bad that the mushmouth, baby food consuming, skeeter muppet doppelganger freak Tirico and his underwhelming call was deemed better than Sinkholes. Hey, Al. Dude, hang up the mic, Michaels. You suck now. Collinsworth was covering you up for years, just like Herbie's covering you up now. And Collinsworth actually made the fail clown's implosion palpable with the fencer, lobster craw, Tagovailoa showing up like he always does post-2023. Tua's a bum. Irie Craig and Sprinkles and Bichita think Crab Mitts Tua's a bum. But that's not why I called, Jim. Congrats to Lenny, Squiggy, Kegger, the Big Ragu, and all you Wisco cheese curdling, four-meal inhaling, hoof-sporting chubsters on having yourself a day. The Pack handling the Bears, but most importantly, the Brewers win. The Brewers winning that victory that I called. So enjoy that victory, Laverne and Shirley, because that's the one of the five that your boy Matt in L.A. predicted. Mattober will celebrate Columbus Day with the first of four straight Dodger wins. So stock up on your Dairy Parkers and your Parkas, you double-wide Milwaukee milk sops. It's still Dodgers in five. Outro.
1: Rock him! Damn, Matt's vitriol in Mattober reaches new levels. Lenny, Squiggy, and the Big Ragu. Absolutely amazing. Remember when I got into it, there was a brief exchange. It was Lenny, right? No, it was Squiggy. It was Squiggy who was an actual scout. And Squiggy was actually an MLB scout. And that's why I went off on one of those rants like, oh, Squiggy is an MLB scout. And to that, to his point, I'm like, what? Lenny, is he the next one in line to manage the Mariners? Is the Big Ragu going to manage the Yankees? And then Squiggy didn't think that was funny. Squiggy found his way back to me. He's like, hey, yo, bro, we got a problem? We got a problem? Like, he was actually a scout. A legitimate scout. But he was like the biggest knob on that show. How could that guy be a major league scout? But he was.
2: You have a problem?
1: He did have a problem. Matt, you did not call Mike Vrabel Diana Rossini's human apparatus, did you? I think that's what you said. I have not been keeping that alive, much less alive to that extent. But I'm pretty sure that's what he said. And he did own that the Raiders got their asses kicked.
3: Whoa.
1: Man, how quick would that change? The Raiders went from 3-0 to 3-2. And not just 3-2, but man, absolutely hammered. Like Drake May looks like a genius all over again. That went fast. That went really fast. And then in terms of the Dodgers, I'm not avoiding it. You have to understand, I'm not avoiding it, but when Matt calls, there is so much to unpack. That when I finally get to that thing like, hey, Rome, what about it, Dodger Jim? What about it? I'll tell you about it. The Dodgers had their shots against the Miz early on, and they were working their plan. They had planned their work. They were working their plan. They were working their counts. They were not swinging at bad balls, and they were running that pitch count up. And they had him deep into every single count. And I thought it was working out pretty well. Remember, the Miz was coming off an outing where he only pitched four innings. and I thought it was working out pretty well. However, they were getting opportunities, lots of opportunities, and they were not taking advantage of those opportunities. They hit into three double plays. They left nine guys on base. That's not going to get it done. Even on a night when Tarek Skubal only allowed two runs, that was not going to get it done. The Dodger bats have to get untracked. And they had a golden opportunity last night, and they were not able to cash that in. Now, game two, you've got Yoshi. And there is not a bigger big game pitcher in the major leagues right now than Yoshi. They need him. But you know what they need more than that? They got a big-time pitching performance yesterday. They need the bats because not only did the Miz do what the Miz does, but the Milwaukee bullpen did what the Milwaukee bullpen does. That's a great bully. And Milwaukee is not going to beat themselves. And I made this point before the series. I'm like, they're not the same team they were last year. There's nothing about this team that is the same as it was last year. I don't want to say last year they were happy just to be there because that wasn't the case, but they were deer in the headlights. And it's really harsh to say that a team was afraid. I won't go that far, but they sure as hell weren't comfortable. This year, they're comfortable. This year, they expect to be there. This is not a fluke. They've been to the postseason 8 times in 9 years. It's not a good team. It's a really good organization. And they've got two great aces. Now, do they have enough pitching beyond the starting two? I don't know, but they've got the back end. They've got the bullpen. They're extremely well managed, and they won a game they had to have last night. So we'll see. If they beat Yoshi and they get a 2-game lead and then the Dodgers have to beat them 4 out of 5, LA's going to have a problem. They're not dead, can't quit. LA has been dead in the past only to bounce back up. But that was a big, big win last night. That was more than they maintained home field. They had to have that and they got it. But you know what? It's good. It's good when the Dodgers lose because it brings out that version of Matt. A very vitriolic, angry Matt. That was Mount Matt, and the lava was coming down the hill. People were getting fried in its wake. Back to the phones. Back to the phones. I love it. Should I weigh back in with Pensacola? Eddie in Pensacola. Great to have you on the phones. Eddie, what's going on?
2: Hey, what's up, Romy? Hey, that hurricane blew hard, boy, but that official game, figured they're the better team, even though they won. You know, I think Alabama put a lot of teams on notice that moving forward, they're going to be a tough out, and this is sitting Bama from last year, but it's not, you know, the Bitterman's Bama either, but they will punch you in the mouth and leave it to a Southern Cal kid to lose his mind and, you know, just cost us a game. If Kalen DeBoer would have had access to new coach, he would have cracked them on Dejon Lee. Rack me, Jim. Roll Tide. I'm out.
1: I'll do that. I'll rack you. Tough loss, man.
3: Rack him.
1: Tough, tough loss for Bama. Georgia had to have it. They needed it. Like, if they had lost another game to Kalen DeBoer, I'm not going to, you know me. Look at this. If you're watching on the stream, no contact. That's not a flag. Dude got absolutely hammered with no attempt to find the ball and make the play on the ball. One of the worst PI non-calls ever. I mean, that was like Saints-Rams-esque. Absolutely terrible non-call. How do you miss that? Hey, yeah, I didn't do anything. Not a big moment of the game or anything. Under 4 minutes to play. 3-point game. Alabama trailing. A non-PI in the end zone. And again, the defender does not look to find the ball. Does not make a play on the ball. Runs over the receiver in question. How in the world is that not PI? Now here's the Dejon Lee personal foul. Truly moronic. Truly moronic. All right, so if you're watching on the stream, end of the game, couple of guys tangled up, and Dejon Lee letting the hands go after the defender has just, like, he stopped. He's not engaging, and he's trying to walk away. Bam, bam, bam. An extra punch, to be sure, if not an extra second punch. And again, doing that at that juncture of the game is the dumbest thing ever. The second dumbest thing ever is letting the hands go on a guy wearing a helmet. That's never smart. And then doing it when you did it. Like, where is the maturity? Where is the discipline? Incredibly selfish in its stupidity. That's why you saw Kalen DeBoer. We keep re-showing this on the stream. This is why you see Kalen DeBoer. If you can read lips, the second Lee got off the field, Kalen was waiting for him. Lee doesn't want to hear it. Kalen's getting in front of him. I've never seen Kalen that angry. I've never seen Kalen let F-bombs go like that on the sideline. And so then there was this national debate about there is a lack of leadership from the head coach. That's not the way you handle that. That's not the way you coach a guy up. No wonder your player reacted like that. Why would you expect the player to have any control when the coach has no control? I don't buy that. I mean, he literally was like, what the bleep are you thinking? You just cost us the bleeping game. And then let me ask you one more thing, if you're of that ilk. Alabama fan actually was not unhappy with the head coach airing out the player like that because it was a truly stupid thing to do by the player in that moment. And again, you can't write this off anymore with these are young guys in the heat of the moment, in the emotion of the moment. They're amateur athletes, man. You can't hold them to the same standard that you can professional athletes because they're now professional athletes. So that's gone. But you know what was really curious? The non-Alabama fans out there, not all of them, but there were a lot of non-Alabama fans saying the coach is out of control. The reason the player is out of control is because the coach is out of control, and that's not what you do on national television. You don't F-bomb your young player. You don't tell him he cost you the game. On the other hand, Bama fan was like, bout damn time. Bout freaking time. That's my coach. That guy did cost us the game. We would have had a much bigger problem if he did not challenge that player that way. If he didn't admonish that player that way. Because why? Who was the predecessor? The Nick-tator. What do you think Nick Saban would have done if a player did that? Now you might say, a Nick Saban player would have never done that because they understood the culture. Not necessarily true. I'm here to tell you, if a Nick Saban player did that, in that moment, he absolutely would have aired him out the way Kalen DeBoer did against Georgia. Against Georgia. He would have. Because if you're watching the Saban doc, the docuseries, the episode number one was all about the process. And people get sick of hearing about the Saban process. But what the Saban process was, and they laid it out very clearly in episode one, where all you have to worry about, you never worry about the scoreboard, you never worry about the outcome, you worry about the 6 seconds of every single play. Give us everything you have in terms of intentionality, intensity, focus, and effort for 6 seconds. It's not too much to ask. You can't do that for 6 seconds. Do it for 6 seconds and then forget it happened. Forget it happened. And then when you line up again, do it again for 6 seconds. So I don't have a problem with Kalen DeBoer airing out Dejon Lee. Worst possible time to go absolutely brain dead. And one more thing. The other reason Kalen DeBoer was so beside himself was because he got so jammed by the referees. I bet he had not forgotten that. How do you miss that call? And I'm not going to be a hypocrite and not say scoreboard. Yeah, Georgia won. Georgia won. But I'm going to ask the ref show. The ref show. Can it not be about you? Can the players please decide the outcome of the game without us having to bring you into the conversation? How do you miss that call? Look at this. How is that not PI? How is that not PR? It's laughable. It's hilarious how badly they missed that. Look at this. He absolutely trucked a dude. That was Saints and Rams-esque. That was not enough. Not enough evidence to overturn the call on the field. Ran him the hell over. All right, so what wild, wild event in Tuscaloosa. Your thoughts, your reaction. How about this? Another call segment in the books. And if you keep coming, we'll do it again. And it's not because I've got nothing to talk about. I've got a lot that I wanted to get to. But I'm getting you callers in here. I said, if you call the show and you can actually make it better, I will put aside what I have and let you get it. Who knows, man? Maybe you'll work your way into a smack-off. I had started to kind of give up on the notion of a smack-off. Maybe there's a late push, a late year-end push for a late year-end smack-off. 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
5: Hollywood hosts a possible Super Bowl preview when the NFL's last two MVPs face off. 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

0: I'm here. Don't worry. So, kind of weird when the Dodgers are playing this early. But the Dodgers are playing this early. End of one inning. Dodgers won. Milwaukee won. You know, it's kind of funny. Sort of funny. Not ha-ha funny, but sort of funny. When the Dodgers put that one run up in the first inning, I thought to myself, good, man. That's all Yamamoto needs. They're good. They're good. Series tied up at one apiece. After scoring one run in the first inning, I'm like, good. Series tied up at one apiece. Except Milwaukee pushed one across. Contreras with a base knock. And now it's 1-1 as they go to the second. 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Hey, Rome, don't you have multiple monitors in your studio? Yes. Aren't any of them on to the baseball game? No. Why is that? I don't know. But strangely, I forgot. Also, big, big, big Monday night matchup tonight. Rams, Bills, right up the road. The line has not changed. Rams minus 3.5. Just kind of curious, how are you playing that game? James Kelly and I have been going back and forth on that one too. When James Kelly had his picks on the FanDuel segment, he went Rams. And he's Josh Allen, Jim. He went Rams with the hook.
1: Josh Allen, Jim.
0: -3.5. I'm going Rams -3.5. But I can't say that I'm in love with it. Josh Allen, indoors, in a controlled environment.
1: Allen, Jim.
0: Pretty terrifying. But DJ Moore is questionable. And the Rams need it. We see how the 49ers look. We see how Seattle looks. Rams need it, and they're at home, and it's prime time, and it's Monday night. All right, do we keep the phone calls coming? Let's go to Hemet. Frank in Hemet. Good to have you, Frank. What's going on?
2: Romy, the homie. Thank you for taking my call, man. Here I am. I'm still enjoying the NFL thanks to my crappy Dolphins. And you know, I just wanted to give a shout-out to the actual winners and losers of that Commanders-Giants game. The Commanders, the losers, obviously, because the scoreboard, look up at it. But not just that. I was four beers in, and even I was like, why are they running another play? What is wrong with them? Do they not know the rules of overtime? I mean, they were after four beers. But then the real winners, here's where it's kind of funny, the Dallas Cowboys fans. Unbelievable. That division sucks so bad. They still think they had a chance. They still think they have a chance. They can't look at themselves in the mirror, but it's all good. Keep on thinking that. I love it. This season is the best. Have a good one, Romy. You're the best.
0: Nice. Nice, Frank and Hemet coming through. He's like, I don't know. Maybe it's because I was four beers in. Commanders, man. How the hell did they get to the NFC Championship game? How did they ever work that out? How did that happen? And Jaden Daniels, I hate to say it, like the guy was too good to be true, comes out of college, like incredible talent, goes to the Commanders, right to the NFC Championship game. I mean, ice cold, ice cold. And then since then, what's been going on? Like, hey, man. Why don't you retire my number at LSU? Why do you care what's going on at LSU? Don't you have enough on your plate here? For instance, knowing how many timeouts there are in overtime. I'm not going to absolve this guy of not knowing. I'm not giving this guy, you're a young player. The coaches should be in his headset. I mean, yes, they should. They shouldn't be. Obviously, he needs to hear it. Obviously, he didn't know what the hell was going on. But he should have. But no, the coaches absolutely should have been in his head screaming, clock it, clock it, clock it, or this is what you do. Do this, or do this, or do this. Are we clear? Do this. Nobody was clear on anything. You have no timeouts. You have no timeouts. Take a knee. Take a knee. Make it very clear to this guy, because it obviously was not clear to this guy. How do you not know that you have no timeouts? One, you're not paying attention if you're the quarterback. Two, whoever is in his ear is not making it clear to him. Listen, the clock's going to run off. We don't have a timeout. Make damn sure you spike it or you're set for that kick. How do you have that happen? That can't happen. Not only that, that can't happen after they gave the game back to you. When Cam Scataboo fumbled the ball. Incredible. I have never seen a team celebrate a tie the way the Giants celebrated that tie. Understandably. Why would you not celebrate a tie that way? Because normally a tie, you know the old saying, a tie is like tonguing your sister. Nobody's going to celebrate that. Go ahead, clones. Do what you do with what I just said. Nobody is going to celebrate tonguing your sister. Here you go. Nah, no sense of urgency. 7, 6, 5. Let's just take our time getting up. Look at the Giants. They're like, get back, man. Nah, they're not going to snap it. The Giants know. How? Why do the Giants know? What? Because they know. Because they're situationally aware. Because they know clock management. The Giants knew. Watch this again on the stream. Watch the way the Giants react. They were well aware of the situation. They knew it before the Commanders do it. Why did nobody on the Commanders know? They're already celebrating. They're across the line celebrating. Yes, yes, we got a tie. Let's go find our sister and tongue her. Man, that is so bad. So, no. Quinn is not going to get fired today. He will be fired. And I love Dan Quinn. Man, I hate it. I hate it for the guy. But, Dan, you're the one that presided over the come-from-ahead 28-3 loss in the Super Bowl. You're not surviving those two things. What, did you not learn? Did you not learn from that? How could something like this happen to that guy? And I love that guy. I hate going in on that guy, but I can't be any more clear on that. If you're the guy that was the head coach that lost a 28-3 lead in the Super Bowl, something like this cannot ever, for the rest of your career, happen to you on any level. This can't happen to you in the NFL. This can't happen to you in college. This can't happen to you in D3 ball. This can't happen to you in the JUCO ranks. This can't happen to you in high school. If you sunk down and the only ball you coached was peewee ball, this can't happen to you after it already happened once on the worst stage, biggest stage ever. But it did. It did. After they gave the ball back to you. I hate that for that guy, but he's going to have to wear that. And I don't know how you ever, ever, ever live that down. I don't think you can. Frank in Hemet keeps the streak going. Hey, Tom, how many segments in a row has that been phone calls only? Four, maybe? Three or four? I like it. Tomorrow, we've got Shane Beamer on the show. Big win for Shane Beamer. We had Joey McGuire. It's not his birthday this week. Bad loss for the Gators, man. Isn't that amazing? I'm telling you, when it goes fast. Tom, you're taking it way too personally. Stop. Stop. Tom's like, dude, see, nice knowing you, Gators. Just because they're your favorite team and they're, well, they are out of the top 25. They went from the best story in college football to actually out of the top 25. Oregon went from the preseason number 2 to out of the top 25. My man Bob Chesney, I said it. I'm not saying, look, I don't know how it's going to go. But I said before the Oregon game, man, this guy is my favorite story. since I don't play favorite guys, favorite people, my favorite story. I think the guy is electric. I can't even believe the it that Chesney has and what he's done to UCLA. It's absolutely amazing. So when I saw they were double-digit dogs, my feeling was this, honestly, transparency. They're not going to beat Oregon, but they're going to give them hell. They're going to give them hell, and they're going to make it awfully tough on them. And I'll take the 11 happily, and I think I'm going to win that bet. Oh, they beat Oregon. I was watching it. Hell, they're going to win. And they did not play the cleanest game. They did not play a perfect game, but they did what they had to do. The really sad thing for UCLA is Nico could miss the rest of the year. But I know Bob Chesney, he'll wear that for a couple of minutes and be like, all right, here's our plan. Here's what we're going to do. They turned Oregon over 7 times. Also, their backup got a little Calabasas in him. I like it. Oregon, I'll tell you why I like it. He might be their starter the rest of the way. Oregon's got some real issues to clean up. They made things really nasty on Dylan Raiola. Remember when Dylan Raiola came in for Dante Moore and everybody was like, you see, that's why. That's what they have that nobody else has. That's what you have when you can pay millions to a backup quarterback who may or may not play. Nobody else can do that but Oregon. And Oregon did that, and then he got benched against UCLA. All right, when we come back, your thoughts. I need ATPs. Come to think of it, it's a Monday. ATP. Ask the pros. Ask any of the pros here anything you want. We will hit that when we return.
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3: What? Even without Lamar Jackson, the Ravens grounded the feisty Falcons. Baltimore's balling at 4-1 and looking every bit the part of a Super Bowl favorite. Westwood One Sports.
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0: 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I like this. A little bit different, but normally the ATPs are submitting as written ATPs. This is a call-in ATP. And so the reason I'm going to take a shot at this is, A, it's different. B, it's from Myrtle. Myrtle Beach generally is good. And C, a reason to continue to roll telephone calls. It's been a long time since we've done nothing but calls during a show. And by a long time, I think I mean 25 years. Let's go to Myrtle. Chris in Myrtle with a call-in ATP. Chris, what's going on?
1: Hey, how you doing?
0: Good, man. How are you?
1: Good. Thanks for taking my call.
0: You got it.
1: I am curious what your thoughts are on the suspicious plays and activities going on in the NFL week after week, even game after game, where, you know, things that could be heavily favored or bet on in Vegas are being put to a stop, like the Trevor Lawrence kneeling at the one-yard line on an open touchdown with 8 minutes left in the game. You know, the series they had on the one-yard line, things like that. And also curious if you know or not, or what your opinion is, that the NFL is the only other organization who is labeled as a sports entertainment company. You
0: all
1: know,
0: right.
1: You could probably guess who the other one is.
0: No, who?
1: The WWE.
0: Right. Okay, so what you're getting at is because the WWE is scripted, the NFL therefore must be too.
2: It's still real to me, damn it.
0: I got you. That's funny. All right, so Chris, good job, Chris. Really well done.
3: Good job.
0: A couple of ways for me to answer that question. First, I want to acknowledge what you said at the very end. Why is it that the NFL is labeled an entertainment company when there's only one other entity that is labeled an entertainment company? And I think you know what it is. No, what? The WWE. Oh, you mean that thing that's fake? That thing that's scripted? So therefore, the NFL is fake and scripted. All right, Chris, there's a couple of ways for me to answer this question. He's saying there's some really suspicious things happening in the NFL that every week that may or may not seem to have an impact on gambling, is what he said. And before I could say, give me a couple examples, he said, well, you know, Trevor Lawrence going down at the one, TJ Hawkinson going down at the one. I mean, I could answer it by saying, well, Chris, that's easy. It's fixed. Everything is. Some of you tinfoilers seem to actually believe that everything is fixed. I don't. I'm not answering it that way. The football explanation is, and TJ Hawkinson came on last week and I actually asked him about it. The football explanation is you go down. That way the other team does not get the ball back. They don't have a chance to go back up the field because you knee it out and you spin clock, and that's the game. A secondary explanation, I guess, would be, you know, the game's already over, so no need to run it up. Let me put it to you this way. I sincerely doubt, I'm not saying that players don't know the lines. I think that would be very naive, but I sincerely doubt that a quality guy like TJ Hawkinson, if you heard him during the interview, a quality guy like that is catching a ball and he's having a big game. A quality guy like that has in the back of his mind the number and wants to ensure that a certain side wins and a certain side doesn't because the team has already won. I really doubt that. Now, are there players that aren't compromised? Are there players that don't know the line? Are there players that don't know and don't make decisions? Obviously not, because there are guys that have gotten caught. Not that often at that level, but it has happened. I'm going to say that it's frustrating when you see a guy like that go down. I even made light of it at the time. I'm like, bro, why don't you finish the play, finish the game, get yourself a touchdown, get your quarterback a touchdown, and then get those who have that number paid. They don't care. He made it very clear. I'm doing what's best for the team. I don't want to give the guys on the other side a chance to get the ball back. We're going to end the game right now. I think what's happening is gambling. And I understand what's happening. There are people with money involved that are on the wrong side when guys make those decisions, and they're really, really angry, and they don't understand why they're not finishing plays. They don't understand why it's better for the team. They want to know what's better. They know what's better for them. Why are you not scoring that touchdown? Why? Of course it's frustrating if you bet that game and you bet that number, and all that guy had to do was take one more step and you get paid. I get that. I'm not naive. I'm not saying that there aren't things going on that shouldn't be going on, especially when this is all so prevalent. By the way, before they legalized gambling, that was going on. Who will ever forget my guy Michael Franzis in the early 2000s coming on this show and saying, we would get to guys. We would compromise guys. We didn't care who you were. We didn't care if you were a celebrity or not. We were getting paid. We didn't care what it took. If you owed us money, we would get money.
3: Let me tell you, you're in that game. You owe money to a bookmaker. You're going to pay one way or the other. You're going to pay. And I explain that to them. You're not going to get away with it. Let me tell you something. There's no sympathy. We don't care about your career. We don't care if you ever make it to the pros. If you're in the pros, we don't care if you play your next game. You're going to pay one way or the other. And that's it.
0: Mob boss Mike Franzis, way back in the day, came on the show. And it was pretty terrifying to hear because I knew he meant it. And he did mean it. And they did pay. Or bad things happened. Dodgers up 2-1. Dodgers up 2-1. 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Let me just say this. One of the best call days we've had in years. Big ups to the callers. Big ups to the... Tommy, we didn't read one chat. We did not read one chat. Sorry, chat. Not sorry at all. You see, chat? Stop being so arrogant. Stop thinking that without you, we're nothing. Not one chat. Great job, callers. Great job, XR4TI. See you tomorrow. We're out.
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7: 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I'm Pat Boyle. 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Phone number to join the show. We've got a lot of football to talk about, NFL, college football, playoff baseball. You want to join in on any of that stuff, 310-840-4910. You can call, you can text, 310-840-4910. Speaking of which, game two, NLCS right now going on. Dodgers and Brewers in the bottom of the third inning. The Dodgers lead it 2-1. Dodgers took the lead in the top of the third on an error from Logan Henderson on a pickoff attempt to first base, which allowed a run to score from third. Logan Henderson on the mound for the Brewers. Yoshi Yamamoto for the Dodgers. And we will keep you abreast of anything that happens there, as well as game one of the ALCS, which begins tonight, 8:05 Eastern, first pitch between the Rays and the Guardians. And we've also got a monster Monday night football game tonight. Bills and the Rams, Josh Allen, Matthew Stafford, the last two MVPs. So we've got a lot to get to. You want to weigh in? 310-840-4910. But Brad, I mentioned the first place New York football Giants because I don't know how to feel about yesterday's game. I'm sure a lot of people that watched that Giants-Commanders game end in a tie. Fitting result for a drunk game. Several mistakes from both teams, both coaching staffs. Nobody knows how to manage a football game anymore. You could say, well, Pat, it probably feels like a win for the Giants. Yeah, well, also Cam Scataboo fumbles the football in a spot where you can't fumble the football. But the most brain-dumb decision that we've seen in the NFL this entire year happened yesterday. Commanders, no timeouts, clock running, field goal range. It would have been about a 40 to 42-yarder to win the ball game. And Jaden Daniels lets the clock bleed all the way down and then just decides, all right, I'm just going to dive forward here and take my sweet old time while the clock is running. They run out of time, and they tie the Giants. Kiss your sister, kiss your mom, kiss everybody. Giants and the Commanders tie 27-27, and we're going to hear from plenty of players. We're going to hear the radio call in just a minute, but Brad, I don't know where you stand. To me, Dan Quinn's been getting a lot of heat. Jaden Daniels has been getting a lot of heat. This, for me, falls solely on the

0: quarterback, because I don't care. And again, we'll get to it. What was said in that huddle, if it was communicated that they didn't have timeouts, if it wasn't communicated, you're a franchise quarterback in the NFL in year three. You have to know the situation. Jaden Daniels, no way, shape, or form, no amount of excuses in the world are enough for him to make that play in that moment. He either forgot there was timeouts, or if he knew they didn't have any timeouts, that makes it even worse. But the fact that the Commanders are not 2-3 right now, feeling good about their chances in the NFC East, is because of Jaden Daniels in his first game back. Yes, he had some amazing runs, but he makes the worst mistake we've seen this year in the NFL.
1: Yeah, the best way to describe it, again, it was the wettest, nastiest brain fart imaginable. That's what it was in that moment in time. A masterclass in just disaster. You know, the Commanders earned a PhD in gross incompetency on just a single play. I mean, had all kinds of time in the world. You're clearly within your kicker's field goal range. All you had to do was clock it, spike it, throw it out of bounds. The last thing you do is run the ball or call your own number, fall to the ground with no timeouts remaining, and tick, tick, tick, tick, tick, tick, tick, tick, tick, tick, tick, tick, as the referee was trying to gather the ball, get everybody, you know, on both sides of the line of scrimmage, get it down and spike it. But, yeah, the clock ran out, and that was all she wrote. So, you know, the tie was quite deserving, really, in the end, because it was a dumbfoundingly dumb decision to call his own number in that situation. And I just don't understand why, you know, his teammates weren't imploring and yelling at him. I understand why the coaching staff wasn't imploring and yelling at him as well. Dan Quinn, understandably, you know, took the headset off and threw it on the ground, smashed it in disgust and anger. But the onus falls you know, largely on Jaden Daniels, but also falls on the entire team. You failed fundamental football. Stuff that guys in peewee leagues, little kids even know, in those situations, you know, when time is taken off and about to expire, you got to, you know, you clock the football, spike it, throw it out of bounds, do whatever is necessary to set yourself up for a game-winning situation. So, yes, it is a tie, but in a way, for your G-men, it was largely a win because it was definitely going to be an L. It seemed like in the moment, unless, you know, the kicker somehow hooked it left or hooked up, you know, spliced it right, whatever it was, you know, the kick was going to be in that situation. But the fact that you escaped with a tie is really stunning and a bit of a miracle, to say the least. You know, Magic Johnson, the great Urban Magic Johnson, had said it best himself. He is a minority owner of the Washington Commanders. And on Twitter, he said he was in, quote, total disbelief, end quote, by that last play. And honestly, it was how we all felt in that moment. It was just a feeble-minded fumble.
0: And Magic Johnson usually doesn't tweet very angrily, Brad. So for him to tweet that, you knew he was ticked off.
1: Yeah, and I would be too. Look, anybody, even if you're a brand new fan to Washington Commanders football, even if you're a casual fan in the NFL, you're sitting there just like, WTF, what did I just witness? I can't believe the utter failure in that situation, recognizing or failing to recognize the time of the clock and failing to recognize the very basic stuff that you had to do to practically guarantee you a chance to win the game and put yourself firmly back in the race to win a division that's wide open. So, yeah, it was a head-scratcher, to say the least, and just a failure across the board on all accounts. And I agree that Jaden Daniels deserves most of the blame, but really the blame could be spread across the entire Commanders team.
0: Yeah, and let's hear it, all right? And let's hear it from Washington's standpoint here. If you're a Commanders fan listening, I know yesterday probably felt like hell. It felt brutal, but for those of you that maybe didn't catch it, or maybe you just caught the highlights, let's hear how it sounded live. Here's the final play for the Commanders and the Giants yesterday, the tie that never should have been. And this is Bram Weinstein and London Fletcher on the Commanders Radio Network. Take a listen.
2: If they're going to run the ball here, they've got to get down, get set, and spike it. In motion, Ben Sidick, 15 on the clock. Daniels, play action, roll it to the left, goes down now at the 25-yard line. There's only 7 seconds on the clock. There are no timeouts. This is going to end up in a tie if they don't spike it. Wow. It ends up in a tie.
3: Well, Jaden hasn't thrown his football away. That's the only...
2: Jesus, you gotta be kidding me. You can't take a sack, I mean, not a sack, get tackled in the middle of the field. They call a pass play. Yeah, that's not how you execute. That's brutal.
0: That is not how you execute. Not at all. Nope. Not even close. I mean, again, forget about whether he knew there's timeouts or not. Well, that comes down to the whole thing, right? Whether or not he knows there's a timeout. And that's a mistake you just can't make. You cannot make as an NFL franchise quarterback. I don't care if you're a rookie playing in game number one or if you're a 17-year Hall of Famer. There is never an excuse for not knowing how many timeouts you have in the final 30 seconds of a game. It's like the most important thing to know. Do we have a timeout or do we not have a timeout? After that, it's what's the play call? What should the play be? And so, again, you hear Fletcher London say there, like, that's a pass, or London Fletcher, excuse me, that's a pass play. Jaden Daniels has to throw the ball out of bounds. And you saw the way the Commanders ran the play, Brad. Like, they all ran towards the sideline, the receivers. So that, like, hey, throw it 30 yards over the guy's head. It will never be grounding because he's in the area. So they couldn't, you know, again, intentional grounding with the clock running, 10-second runoff. They could have lost the game. Grounding, anything like that, holding, like, just make sure you don't screw it up. And Jaden Daniels, like, it was like he faked hands off to nobody. I don't even know if he knew the play. I don't know what happened. Like, did he, Brad, like, was he having, like a Disney movie moment where in his head he's having visions of, like, I'm going to win this game right here, and he's, like, seeing it, like, in his dreams, like, I'm going to be the hero, and then just completely blank on what the play call was? Because there is zero excuse. I understand Dan Quinn was going to get some heat, and he's still going to get some heat, but, like, in terms of a blame pie, we put 100% on of it. Like, 95% has got to be on Jaden Daniels here. And it's not even close in my estimation, because I can't imagine. Like, what do you have to do as a head coach? Hey, and David Blau is the offense coordinator. Hey, Jaden, remember, no timeouts. Remember that, please. Make sure you don't run forward 2 yards and stumble down and then take forever to stand. Like, what? Like, what are we talking about? Let's hear some of the Commanders players here, Brad. Let's hear first from Ben Sinnott, their tight end, on whether or not he knew there were any timeouts on the final play. This is credit of Scott Abraham of ABC7 in D.C. with the question. Let's hear it.
3: From White to the end of the game, take me through kind of that communication.
4: We get the personnel from our coach. We're going 13 personnel. I run on the field. I get the play call, and we execute the play.
3: Did you know you didn't have any timeouts?
4: I just exactly how it went, right as I said. So, no comment.
0: So he chooses to go.
1: No comment.
0: Yeah, he chooses to go no timeout. The most definitive one was Chris Paul, who was asked if it was discussed that there was any timeouts or not. And Chris Paul said, quote, yes, that was talked about in the huddle. End quote. There you go. We can do all the no comments. We'll hear from other Commanders players, too, here in just a moment as well. We'll hear from Dan Quinn and Jaden Daniels, but that was the most definitive. Chris Paul, the lineman, said, yes, that was discussed in the huddle. And so, like I said, even if it wasn't, it does not excuse Jaden Daniels, but even if it was, that makes it even worse. This is a terrible look for a guy that came back from injury, which has been his number one bugaboo, plays amazing for 80% of the game, but in the final moment, he cost them a win. He cost them a win. As great as he played, Jaden Daniels cost them a win yesterday.
1: Yeah, just chalk it up to a momentary lapse in reason. I mean, that's just the bottom line. Failure in communication, failure to execute, failure to be self-aware in that situation. And honestly, it could cost him the entire season. Let's be real. You might say, oh, that's too dramatic. Oh, that's hyperbolic. It's a tie. Well, you know, a tie could determine whether or not you're going to be in the postseason or out of the postseason. And they're 1-3-1 right now. So they're going to have to really go on a roll here, make up ground, to say the least, because that tie could come back and ultimately haunt them. Really, a tie could come back and ultimately haunt the New York Giants as well. But your G-men are in a better position as it currently stands. We got miles to go before we sleep. I understand that we got miles to go before playoffs and wild card races are ultimately determined. But, you know, what we heard from Sinnott, you know, and that soundbite is, no comment. Has some huevos, has some ownership over what transpired on the field. That's the one thing that I get just irked about, really ticks me off, really chaps my hide, is that, hey, guess what? You're a human being. I'm a human being. Pat, you're also somebody that is a warm-blooded mammal, last that I checked. And we all make mistakes as human beings. Sorry. Yeah, you got to own it. Just wear it on your sleeve. Maybe like, yeah, there's no excuse here. I dropped the ball, and I'm going to learn from it. That could have been as simple of an answer as humanly possible from everybody in that situation. Instead, they gloss it over. Oh, yeah, I'm not going to take any of the blame for that. I'm not going to be the fall guy in that moment. It's sackless. It's team raisins, and I absolutely deplore it.
0: 310-840-4910. Who do you blame for that blunder on the final play of the Commanders-Giants game yesterday? And by the way, I mean, Jonathan Vilma, Chris Myers, who were on the call for Fox, I don't like to beat up broadcast teams because it's very, very hard to do. Trust me, you know I do some play-by-play myself. Last thing I would want is to somebody to blow up any mistake I've ever made. But, man, that was rough having to listen to that for most of the game. Several glaring mistakes during the broadcast. And then I don't think Chris Myers or Jonathan Vilma knew what the hell was going on at the end of the game either, because they were like, the clock's running and Jonathan Vilma's like, yeah, they got to, you know, get back on the ball and spike it. It's like 5-4, like, they just blew it in real time. And I don't think either Chris Myers or Jonathan Vilma on the call that game knew what the hell was going on either. Let's hear from Treylon Burks, Commanders receiver, who was on the field as well on that final play, on his take of what happened here with the communication before and afterwards.
5: Man, to be honest with you, that point, for, I'm going to speak for myself. You know, it's just, you line up and you run the play that's called. And, you know, you let the rest be taken care of with, you know, God and the coaches.
0: Yeah, so again, a lot of players nowadays, Brad, I feel like they, with everything gets blown up on social media and reading between the lines, I feel like players are, they will almost never say anything that can throw either the player or the coach under the bus who makes the mistake.
1: Yeah.
0: But the way you heard Ben Sinnott talk and the way you heard Treylon Burks talk, they said, line up and run the play that was called. There is never a world, or there never should be a world, where David Blau, the offensive coordinator, and Dan Quinn together, because, again, they're got to be managing this together. We know Blau calls the plays on offense, but Dan Quinn's got to be involved in what kind of plays are being called here, because he's responsible for making sure they get lined up to kick a field goal to win the game. And there should have never been a point where they said, hey, Jaden Daniels, just run for a couple of yards and get down, right? So, like, the play that was called had to have been a passing play to throw it to the boundary. Yep. And at worst case scenario, throw it over the receiver's head. So I want to hear from Dan Quinn, who is the head coach of the Commanders, who's on a very hot seat now. He was going into the year, and it's probably getting even hotter. Let's hear from Dan Quinn taking responsibility for this play call.
6: Like the sequencing of that does not fall on him. It's an outside throw or a clock. You know, those are the two, you know, out-of-bounds throw or a clock. And that has to come from me. I don't even have to put him into that spot. I can do that earlier. And we can finish, you know, the kick early. We don't need to gain more yards. So that's on me.
0: And hey, that, Brad, that's all true. And Dan Quinn, yes,
1: some,
0: like
1: responsibility.
0: I said. Yeah. What'd you say?
1: Some responsibility, at least.
0: Yes. Yes. Because, again, I mean, they are right into a certain point. Like, okay, maybe you should have never even let it get to that point. The next score wins. The Giants aren't getting the ball back. You don't have to worry about the clock running out to zero. I mean, I guess, okay, if you missed the field goal, then the Giants maybe could have had a play to try to do something. But for the most part, like, they had gotten to the 26-yard line on the previous play. Rashad White gained 2 yards. The clock started at 55 seconds when they snapped that ball. That play ends, there's about 48 seconds left. And so they had 40 seconds, the play clock, to then try to come up with the decision of, all right, how do we want to do this? Do we want to just get up and spike it? Or do we want to waste time and then spike it? Do we want to run a quick play and see if we could do something else? Okay, yes, some responsibility for letting it get down that far, because they let the clock go all the way to 12 seconds before they snapped that. So, again, they had about 35 seconds in between plays to figure it out and get it set up. But I mean, again, Brad, don't you trust your quarterback that is like something that he is capable of handling? Isn't that part of being a franchise quarterback? Like that's the basic stuff. So before we hear from Jaden Daniels, has anything that you've heard from the players or Dan Quinn, has it shifted your mindset as to who is to blame for this?
1: No, but I understand where Dan Quinn is coming from. He's protecting his passer, and he took some accountability, some ownership. Oh, my God. Somebody actually grew a partial spine, but did Jaden Daniels, because he's a guy that is really ultimately to blame. So let's hear from him.
0: Yeah, let's hear from Jaden Daniels, because you're going to love this if you haven't heard it yet.
7: What were you trying to throw the ball away and just took it up, or what was the goal on that play when you snapped?
8: We got to stop the clock. We got to know it's ozone situation. We got to relay that as an offense. It starts from everybody top down, but ultimately, you know, it's on me.
1: Okay.
0: I don't know. That sounds the ultimate spineless there from Jaden Daniels. We've got to know that as an offense. We've got to relay that as an offense. And that comes from the top down.
1: But it's on me. He did say that.
0: Brett, that sounds like the most selfish "that's on me" that I've ever heard in my life. The fact that he said, "we've got to relay that," makes it sound as if it wasn't relayed from the coaching staff to them. Now, that's directly disputed by the lineman, Chris Paul, who said, yes, that was discussed in the huddle. So if it was discussed in the huddle, Jaden Daniels knew there's no timeouts left. If you want to talk about the play call, they didn't get the play call relayed. Okay, again, if you hear it and you're like, let's not pretend like every single play call comes through and it's like, all right, yep, here we go. Like, I'm sure there's some times where the quarterback's like, I gotta call something, we gotta go with something, or I gotta get out there and then we can change it at the line of scrimmage. But like, again, in that moment, yeah, there's 25, 30 seconds. It's not like they ran up to the line of scrimmage and had to make a quick decision. You had 30 seconds. Jaden Daniels has his hand in the hand warmers. He's taking his sweet old time. Clock's running down. 15, 14, 13, 12. He takes the snap, hands off to nobody, clearly doesn't know what the call was, and then just bumbles forward with a running clock and no timeouts. Yep. That can't happen. And then he says from top down, no, there is no top down. That's not on Dan Quinn. That's not on David Blau. You snap the football. You know how much time. You should know there's no timeouts. Throw the freaking ball out of bounds. That is the ultimate bonehead play he made. And on top of it, what he said afterwards, it makes me question Jaden Daniels' leadership. And it makes me think that what he did 2 years ago was a complete fluke, and we might never see the Commanders be a winning playoff contender again as long as he's the quarterback.
1: All right, those are valid questions. The other thing, because I did hear that soundbite yesterday, and I actually saw his demeanor in that moment, and he had kind of a wry smile on his face. And it just seemed like he wasn't really taking the situation all that seriously, and it felt like a water off of his back kind of moment. What? Dude, I would be completely depressed. I'd be crestfallen. I'd be incredibly saddened in that moment, because I knew that I had screwed the pooch and I had ruined it for my entire team. I would own it in that situation and say, yeah, I take full responsibility and accountability for dropping the ball, not realizing how much time was left, not realizing we didn't have any timeouts, not realizing I had to clock the ball or get it out of bounds or give us a situation to kick the field goal and win the game. Any normal person would own it. And Jaden Daniels in that moment, okay, yeah, he did take verbal responsibility, but if he saw his demeanor in that moment on camera, you might say, really, man? It didn't really hit you that hard. Does football have that much meaning to you? Because clearly it seems like there are warranted questions about exactly that. That's the one thing that I was really taken aback by when I saw that yesterday.
0: Yeah, I don't think he's a great leader. I mean, I think that it perfectly sums it up in just that one soundbite, man. When times are tough, people show you who they really are. And Jaden Daniels should have taken complete responsibility. He, again, and you know, it's on me. It starts with me. No. That's BS player speak. When you say from the top down, we need to do a better job of relaying it, he's talking about the coaches. He's talking about Dan Quinn and David Blau on the sidelines. No. There is not. You don't get that excuse. I'm sorry. You don't. You've got to know better. You've got to be the franchise quarterback that is accountable, that is a winner, that knows how to win. Right? I feel like players and coaches, what we've seen, Todd Bowles on Thursday night, lucky, you know, that the Cowboys couldn't stop beating themselves. Todd Bowles tried to gift that game away, kick a chip shot field goal to go up by 17 with 8.5 to go. He goes for it on fourth down from the one. I have not seen this dumb of game management and clock management in late game situations like I've seen this season. Coaches and players across the NFL, I feel like it's the dumbest we've ever gotten in terms of knowing what to do at the end of a game. And so this to me, this is on Jaden Daniels 100%, but that ain't going to stop Dan Quinn's seat from being hot here, because now they're 1-3-1. And if they continue to lose, Jaden Daniels ain't losing his job at the end of the year. It's going to be Dan Quinn. It is going to be Dan Quinn
1: yep.
0: who loses his job if this Commander season spirals out of control. 310-840-4910. All right, we've got to get to a break, but we've got a couple of callers on hold. We'll get to your phone calls. Who is to blame for that Commander's blunder yesterday? And if you're a Giants fan like me, or if you're an NFC East fan, are you happy about this result? Do you wish one team won? I tell you what, it doesn't feel great. It doesn't feel horrible, but it don't feel great. 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We got a ton more games to get to yesterday, including Brock Purdy and the Niners getting to 5-0 with an incredible win in Seattle yesterday. He's Brad Evans. I'm Pat Boyle. Your phone call's next. Just getting rolling. 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

0: 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It's Overreaction Monday on BetMGM tonight.
1: Big money, man. Welcome on back. BetMGM tonight, Westwood One Sports. He's Brett Evans. I'm Pat Boyle. We're going to get to your phone calls here in 1 minute at 310-840-4910. Who had the worst blunder yesterday? Jaden Daniels, Dan Quinn, anybody else on the Commanders? We're going to get to the blunder that Nick Sirianni and the Eagles made in London, so don't you worry. The NFC East, they had themselves quite a week. Nobody won a game, and two of them played each other. That's how bad it was for the division. But the Giants are still in first. You guys can talk smack, call the NFC least all you want. Big Blues in first still. 310-840-4910. Brad, quick update here. Playoff baseball, Yoshi Yamamoto out of the game already for the Dodgers in game two of the NLCS. Christian Yelich, game-changing two-run single, puts the Brewers on top 3-2. They won nail-biter last night, game one, by a score of 2-1 because that bullpen is incredible. And they've chased Yoshi Yamamoto from the game in the third inning. It's 3-2, bottom four. I can't believe Dave Roberts pulled him that quick. I mean, I get it. It didn't look like he had it. But for a guy that we talked about last time he was on the mound in a big game, you let him kind of work his way out of trouble. But I think that's a quick finger trigger move from Dave Roberts, and we'll see if it pays off, if the Dodgers bullpen could throw up zeros. But they're behind here now in game two. Let's get to your phone calls on that Jaden Daniels horrible mistake for the Commanders that grants them a tie instead of what could have been a win. 310-840-4910. Bert is in Baltimore. Next up on BetMGM tonight. What's up, Bert?
2: Thank you, boys, for restoring sanity to the sports talk world. There have been way too many people ignorantly assessing blame to the head coaches. The quarterback is an extension of the coach on the field, and for all intents and purposes, is the coach on the field between the white lines. I'll share with you, Pat, that many, many moons ago, as a 13-year-old pimple-faced teenager, I was the starting quarterback of the undefeated and state champion Laurel Boys and Girls Club. How about them apples? We threw the ball about two times a game. I was awful. I could barely complete a forward pass. But as the quarterback at 13 years old, do you know what I always knew?
1: How many timeouts the clock in the game.
2: As well as the game and score situation, the time and score situation. It shouldn't matter. We heard both in the deflection and the no answer and the real answer that it was discussed that there was a timeout left. But further evidence of that, if you watch really closely, after Jaden Daniels hits the ground with 7 seconds left, he makes zero effort to get up prior to the six-second mark, and you'll see him roll over on his back, but it's away from the cameras. He signals timeout to the line judge. He thought there was a timeout left, which is why the game played out the way it did. There's 0% blame on Dan Quinn, and I give him big props for standing up and pretending like there was to defend his quarterback. They need to get rid of him because, as my man Pat Boyle and Alec Baldwin from Glengarry Glen Ross would say, a loser is a loser. I'm out.
3: Bert, good stuff.
1: Great stuff, Bert. We appreciate you. Brad, your thoughts on what Bert had to say, including him being basically J.J. McCarthy of his middle school football team?
4: Well done. Bravo to you, man. Just hand the damn rock off. But he's 100%, right in the fact that he knew what clock awareness was, even at a young and unrefined age there at 13. And, he's also right in that observation about Jaden Daniels basically sitting on his ass. He sat on his ass for a good, second or two when he should have been aware of the situation, got up, and frantically, clock the ball or get it that throw out of bounds and set up the offense. But apparently, based on the observation, as the caller just described, he thought he had a timeout left. Again, just failure after failure after failure. And much of that responsibility, much of that accountability, that ownership rests on the shoulders of Jaden Daniels and partially to the coaching staff. though it, you know, I guess they had been sending in reminders to him and it just wasn't processing. The synapses were not firing in the dome of Daniels. And as a result, they get a tie. And I'm telling you, man, it's going to come back to haunt him. It's a Halloween season. And after all the ghosts and goblins and ghouls are done trick-or-treating, people are not going to be having any sweet treats in Washington. They're just going to have nothing but sorrow and asking themselves, what if? What if we got that situation right? Maybe we'd be in the postseason, but more than likely, they're going to be inside the top 10 overall picks in the NFL draft coming up next year.
1: 310-840-4910. Who do you assess the blame to with the Jaden Daniels, Dan Quinn, terrible clock management at the end of the overtime yesterday, resulting in a tie instead of what should have been a win for the Commanders? Should have been a win for the Giants if Cam Scadabu can hold on to the football. Made a reaction video, Brad.
4: True.
1: A couple people responding. Well, I can't blame Scadabu when you got three people punching at the football. I mean, first of all, that happens like on almost every play. Second of all, in that situation, that is what the one thing you can't do. You know they're going to be punching at the football, and these guys practice it. How many times do you see clips, social media clips, when we watch Hard Knocks? They have the drills where they literally just they assault the running back, and he runs through all the coaches with the bags, and they're trying to knock the football. Like, that's what you practice. Scadabu, my God. I mean, Najee Harris, he's going to keep getting more and more touches because you can't make a mistake like that. Again, Giants should be four. Yes, they were down by 14 in the fourth quarter. And then Jameis, I was getting ready to text you guys in our group chat and say, give me J.J. McCarthy. And we did. We saw, what, two plays of J.J. McCarthy? A couple of RPOs?
3: Yeah, we did.
1: One play, he just gets swallowed up. I was like, all right, get him out. Get him back out. Give me Jameis back in. And then Jameis just catches fire, hitting Isaiah Likely, hitting Malik Neighbors.
4: Going after,
1: yeah, it took him about, you know, three quarters to figure out Mike Sainer still stinks and that they should keep attacking him and throwing at him whenever, whoever he's covering. So anyway, we got to move on because there were so many great games yesterday, Brad. Game of the week, Niners Seahawks, and the 49ers remain unbeaten, coming back to beat Seattle in a game that was back and forth. And ultimately it's the 49ers who had the final word there. In their final couple of drives, they go touchdown and a field goal. Seattle goes field goal, and then they got close to field goal range, but they had to go for it on fourth down. Cooper Kupp just short, and the Niners win it 32-29. Brock Purdy played okay, right? He's the MVP favorite now going into this game, but Josh Allen will have his say in this Monday Night Football game. But Purdy played okay. He made some big throws. He also threw a terrible interception in the third quarter that kind of sparked the Seahawks' comeback. Darnold was bad. He threw two picks. The Niners lose another star player to an injury, Deebo Samuel, on the play that he fumbles. That quad injury didn't look good. He's going to be out a couple of weeks. And what was the other thing? I think that was the only key injury that they had was Deebo Samuel. But how about Mike Evans, your cousin, 7 for 113 and a touchdown, saying Trayvon Diggs talking smack. He turns around. He goes, who are you again? Who are you? And Mike Evans, big play after big play, especially in the late going here. So the Niners, they look like the class of the NFL right now, man. They get the revenge after they got their asses kicked in the playoffs by Seattle. Darnold, again, the turnovers, a big problem. And Seattle doesn't have a run game right now. So hell of a game. Hopefully we see these two teams in the playoffs again. I would love to see a healthy Niners team play Seattle in the postseason, whether it's in Seattle or Santa Clara. That was a hell of a game yesterday.
4: Yeah, it was. It was a thrill a minute. Much more high scoring than I anticipated, quite frankly, because Seattle is still an outstanding defense. And number two, even after yesterday showing an EP per play D this season, San Francisco, by the way, is number 6 in that category. And who is numero uno in offensive EPA per play? The 49ers. They are, bar none, the most balanced team right now in the NFL, and it is justifiable why they are unblemished so far this year. Yeah, Brock Purdy at plus 275 emerged as a front runner this morning at BetMGM in the MVP market. You mentioned Josh Allen. We'll see what happens in a game with a lot of pew, pew, pew. Shootout appeal could be gangbuster numbers tonight, whether the Buffalo Bills side of the rock or the action with the Los Angeles Rams. But man, San Francisco has been absolutely golden. They are striking it rich on every single facet, and they just keep losing dudes, and they just keep winning. You mentioned Deebo Samuel going to be out with that leg injury. They said for at least a couple of weeks. It could be longer than that. Soft tissue issues always win. But my cousin Mike Evans making big plays, whether in the end zone, across the middle of the field, some of those dynamite chunk gain catches. You know, he's on the wrong side of 30. He's a guy that's supposed to be slowing down at this point in his career. He's a surefire first ballot Hall of Famer, a guy that consistently, forever it seemed like, was racking 70 grabs, over 1,000 yards, close to double-digit touchdowns every damn year for the Tampa Bay Buccaneers. And now he goes from right coast to left coast, and he doesn't skip a beat. You know, eventually we're going to get DeJuan Stribling back, guy that made all that noise in the preseason as a rookie. They still got the CMC football factory. George Kittle was under the weather yesterday, had a couple of monster catches in that game. They're just getting it done across the board. And my preseason pick to win NFL Coach of the Year is very much on track right now. Kyle Shanahan, you, my friend, are a downright genius. Going to enemy territory, going to the defending champ's house, and to beat them there in the final moments and just keep them at arm's length says a lot. You beat the Rams in the land down under. You're beating everybody. It's just an amazing run right now. The Gold Panthers are on. And you look at their next three games upcoming. Let's see. You get Washington. Oh, what a quinky dink. They're on the left coast. That's probably going to be a slaughter. At Atlanta, that's going to be a tricky game. Then the bye week. Maybe they get some of those bodies back. But the Niners looking like the front runner to win the whole shebang, Pat, this season.
1: Yeah, they've had arguably the two most impressive wins of the season, going on the road to beat Seattle. We saw them obliterate the Rams in week one in Australia. They look freaking good. And even though he didn't play amazing yesterday, he had the big throws when they needed it most. That's why Purdy is the MVP front runner. And hopefully there aren't many doubters of Brock Purdy that remain, because he is keeps silencing more and more each week. 310-840-4910. We'll take a short break. When we come back, we'll talk some baseball. A very nip and tuck game one yesterday in Milwaukee, and the Brewers now in front trying to take a 2-0 lead. Plus, we got ALCS game one coming up tonight as well. We'll preview Rays and Guardians when we come back. Plus your phone calls, 310-840-4910. He's Brad Evans. I'm Pat Boyle. 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
3: Can Seattle steady the ship after losing 2 of 3? Will Sean Payton get Bo Nix back to tossing touchdowns? Seahawks, Broncos, Thursday night football from Mile High. 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
1: Welcome back. BetMGM Tonight, Westwood One Sports. He's Brett Evans. I'm Pat Boyle. The phone number to join the show, 310-840-4910. You can call, you can text, 310-840-4910. Let's talk some baseball, baby. We got two playoff games tonight. NLCS Game 2 going on right now. Top of the fifth in Milwaukee. Brewers 3, Dodgers 3. Last segment, we told you the Brewers took the lead on a two-run Christian Yelich single. The Dodgers tie it up right back because of some uncharacteristic bad defense from Milwaukee. Logan Henderson, another error on a sack bunt from Tommy Edman. Henderson throws it into right field. And that allowed Kyle Tucker, who had a leadoff double, to come home and score. So it's 3-3 right now. The Dodgers have the go-ahead run at third base with one out. And Freddie Freeman at the plate. Teo Hernandez on deck. And if they could extend the inning, Shohei Ohtani after that. This is a critical game here for the Brewers, Brad, for the Dodgers, because the way they hit last night, and that was with terrible runners in scoring position, they knocked Mizorowski out of the game in the fifth inning, and they don't score a single run off the bullpen. I mean, you got to give that Milwaukee bullpen credit last night. DL Hall, Abner Uribe, Aaron Ashby, who I love. I mean, that's everything I wish I was. Lefty, he's got the Oakleys. Don't call him Rex Specs, the Oakleys. He's like a starting pitcher turned a setup guy that throws 98 from the left side with breaking balls, changeups, a little bit of this, a little bit of that, a little bit of how you doing. Shuts down the Dodgers, and then they turn it over to Mr. Trevor Megill, who was lights out in the ninth inning. So Brewers put on a bullpen masterclass yesterday. Is this a must-win game for the Dodgers today, Brad? Or do you think even if they go down 2-0, you can see the two-time reigning champs coming back to win this series?
2: Yeah, they're not going to be completely out of it until they're completely out of it. But yeah, it feels like the pressure is early on. The percentage chance of them winning this series obviously skyrockets. If they were to win this game and they just got up, it looked like there was a sack fly. I don't know who hit it because I wasn't paying attention until I was all Freddie Freeman. They're going to review this, but you know, based on first and initial glance, I thought he was in safely. Tagging up there from third base, but they're going to review this and confirm whether or not he is safe or out. But yeah, here's the instant replay. I'm seeing it real time.
1: Tommy Edman looks safe.
2: Yeah, he's definitely safe because it looks like that tag is on the back of his hip as his leg had already crossed. And yeah, the view from the upper deck, him, yeah, clearly safe by a mile. This should only take about 10 seconds. To review and confirm that the Dodgers do have a lead right now, 4-3. And yes, the Dodgers got to close this thing out, assuming this run does hold up and assuming they can grab the victory, because you cannot go down 2-0 against the best team in the National League with arguably the best bullpen, you know, in all of baseball, at least of the remaining squads, because I would say San Diego's number one, but I think Milwaukee is number two in that category. Strong starting pitching, highlighted by the Miz, Jacob Mizorowski. And they have timely hitters. They don't have a lot of big boppers. Oh, Bryce Strang hit a bomb last night. This is a team and it's not really reliant on the long ball. They just nickel and dime me with a lot of the small ball and the you know, timely hits that they have, splitting gaps and knocking guys in, much like we saw earlier in this contest tonight where Christian Yelich with the bases jammed and getting that key two-run single to give them temporarily the lead. But it looks like the Dodgers – are going to be up here 4-3 in the top of the fifth, but this is not entirely, but pretty close to a must-win situation for them. Otherwise, the Brooms, oh baby, they could come out, and Milwaukee could be one step closer to sealing the deal on their first ever franchise World Series title. So we'll see if that happens, and maybe they're going to go against another team, and he was indeed safe. Based on review against the Tampa Bay Rays, who also haven't won a World Series title. So a lot of firsts could be on the menu in October this year.
1: Yeah, and then really quickly, ALCS Game 1 coming up tonight. Guardians Rays after the White Sox. Oh, man. Oh, what a collapse from the White Sox. Guardians, they go back to Gavin Williams. He threw in Game 1. then came back to pitch an inning in game four. And then in game five, 5 1/3, 12 strikeouts, just absolutely dominant in that game five. And they blanked the White Sox. And now it's going to be Foster Griffin, the lefty, because they've exhausted the rotation. Foster Griffin, yep. Who was on the Nationals, came over. He threw in game three and was dominant. 2 2/3, 7 strikeouts. So the lefty goes against Drew Rasmussen, who's been awesome all year for the Rays. Brad, yep. Real quick, 10 seconds or less, your prediction for this ALCS. Who wins it and how many games?
2: Tampa in three. They're going to sweep. Or
1: well,
2: four.
1: That would be a first three-game sweep in ALCS history.
2: Four.
1: So that would be awesome.
2: Yeah, I'm at four.
1: I'm going to go Rays in six. I think Cleveland's pitching staff has done really, really, really good. I think they'll keep this series close. We got college football
3: this
1: next.
3: This is Westwood One.
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1: 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He's Brad Evans. 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Right first hour of the show, we talked about the blunder, boneheaded mistake that I pinned fully on Jaden Daniels, where the Commanders should have beat the Giants. They end up tying 27-27. Jaden Daniels, boneheaded mistake, forgot how many they had no timeouts. And then he said, she said, pin the tail, pin the blame on who? Jaden Daniels, I thought, then showed very poor leadership afterwards, talking about how we need to do a better job relaying from the top bottom down, from the top down. I think that was no accountability. I think he was completely to blame on that terrible, terrible mistake. We talked about that. We talked about the Niners in the game of the week, going on the road and beating Seattle. Mike Evans heroics, Brock Purdy heroics, turnovers galore, a game that was back and forth, and hopefully part one of three parts that we get between those two teams for the second straight season. And we talked some baseball. You want to weigh in? It's 310-840-4910. And we've been keeping you updated on NLCS game two. And Brad, how far did William Contreras just hit that freaking ball to tie up game two?
2: Dead center, 400 plus, man. That was an absolute jack, an absolute bomb. Took a sweet time around the bases as a crowd was just exalting him. And understandably so. I mean, that was to the moon, my man, as we're all knotted up at four-piece, bottom of the fifth, one out. And right now, Jake Bauer's at the dish, and that count being 2-1. But the Brew Crew, man, never say die. They're always in it, and they're getting it done with a long ball, which, again, is really not their calling card.
1: No, and neither is bad defense, which they've given up two runs today because their pitcher, yeah, Logan Henderson, couldn't throw the freaking baseball. One on a pickoff attempt, another on a sack bunt attempt that he threw into right field. So, yeah, tied up at four apiece. William Contreras, my goodness. Oh, my gosh, that ball was obliterated.
2: Moonshot.
1: We got game two coming up. Game one, excuse me, in the ALCS in an hour. Rays Guardians. We will continue to preview that game as we get closer to it. And then we've got a massive Monday night football game, Bills-Rams, that we're going to dive deep into in about 30 minutes from now. But, Brad, I can't get that sight out of my head. Saturday night in Tuscaloosa, where Alabama got absolutely hosed by the referees in their game against Georgia. The Bulldogs win it 20-17, one of the games of the year. Hurricane Isaias swept through. The field was rain-soaked, not as bad as I thought it was going to be. Didn't end up being that massive of a factor, but we saw some missed field goals still play an impact, as you usually do in a high-stakes college football game. But the Bulldogs kick a go-ahead field goal, a chip shot, in the final 5 minutes. Alabama goes down the field, and on a 2nd and 10, just outside the red zone, Keylon Russell throws it to the end zone for Rico Scott, and K.J. Bolden gets there way too early. I thought it was an obvious pass interference. I couldn't believe my eyes when I watched the play happen in real time when it wasn't.

0: called, and you get these nerd analysts again. Oh, no, I think that's the right call. And then only after they get a replay, another angle showing that it's clearly pass interference, does then we get the, oh, yeah, guys, you know what? On a second review, that was actually, that should have been pass interference. Yeah, that's the wrong call. Yeah, no bleep. No bleep, it's the right call. Tell it to Kalen DeBoer. Tell it to Alabama. They get screwed in this game in the final 3 minutes. They then have to punt it away because Russell then got sacked on third down. Georgia's able to convert. You also have Kalen DeBoer lose his mind on an Alabama player for being unsportsmanlike conduct.
1: Yep.
0: For, you know, not being the aggressor, but being the responder. That helps them not be able to get the football back. Georgia runs out the clock, and the Bulldogs are now the number one team in the country after Texas loses. We'll get to that game in a minute. But, Brad, do you think Alabama got screwed here, or do you think the fans in Tuscaloosa should break out the tin cups if they're going to keep crying?
1: No, I think they have a legitimate strong argument based on everything that you described. I mean, you can even say in that final moment, which ultimately sacked the clock for Alabama that game, that, you know, the Georgia player essentially flopped in that moment. But usually it's always the second person that gets caught. And that was indeed the case, is Lee. The last name of the player from Alabama got flagged for that unsportsmanlike conduct. With only, I think there was one timeout remaining and the 2 minute warning. That was all she wrote as Georgia ran out the clock and escaped with a victory. And, you know, honestly, a game that I think everybody and the great grandmother expected a low scoring, grinded out affair. You're right, though. Weather really didn't play much of a factor at all. ECS was, you know, way out of that area, and the impacts of wind was not even impactful at all. A little bit damp on the field, but there were not raindrops falling on guys' heads continuously throughout the game. Was hardly a deluge of any way, shape, or form. But yeah, I mean, Georgia escapes, and they are counting their lucky stars, to say the least. Kirby Smart was pumping his fist in triumph at the end, like I was in my living room, because I had action on UGA on the money line with a little profit boost at BetMGM. So I was glad that the referees gave UGA the victory. It lived up to the hype. It certainly delivered. It's not going to really change a whole lot, I think, in the grand scheme of things. I think both these teams ultimately are going to be in the college football playoff. And just looking at Georgia's rest of season schedule, I mean, their toughest game they got remaining is 3 weeks away. They got to go to Oxford to take on Ole Miss on the road. That game on November 7th, then they're at home against a very good and surprising Missouri team. I mean, maybe South Carolina could give them some trouble. That's a road matchup on November 21st. But they're going to beat Auburn, who they play this upcoming Saturday. They'll take down Florida, who's gone sideways here last couple of weeks. That game is on Halloween and in Athens. And then they wrap the season with a rivalry against Georgia Tech. So Georgia should run the table. But even if they drop a game, or even if they drop that game against Ole Miss, and were to stub their toe, say, in the SEC championship, they're still going to be in the college football playoff and will probably be a front runner, because that D is awfully good. And Gunnar Stockton is still playing extraordinarily well, and they can run down your throat. So I think UGA was a better team. But, yeah, they had a little bit of good fortune on their side, and maybe some Venmo hitting the referee accounts after the game.
0: Yeah. Look, here's the thing. I mean, I don't know what else we could say. I think it's one of the most terrible non-calls I've ever seen watching football in my life. And maybe that sounds prisoner of the moment, but I think that was clear as day. Bolden gets there way too early. That's interference. That's 15 yards. That puts him in, they were in field goal range. Then Keelan Russell gets sacked on third down, knocks him out of field goal range. I mean, that would have put him in the red zone, or right near the red zone. You would have been, and I know no field goal is easy in college football, but not only could that have given them a chance to hit a very makeable field goal to tie the game, could have given them a chance to win it. They could have won the football game, and then they get nothing.
1: Very true.
0: You get nothing because the referees decided to eat the whistle. And, I mean, how did you not think Alabama gets screwed? Like you said, I mean, anybody that we freak out over referee mistakes, and we're like, oh, how much do they get paid? How much do they get paid? This game was fixed. This game was fixed. For anybody that's an Alabama fan that thinks this game was fixed over the weekend, I can't blame you, because there's no explanation. It wasn't a 50-50 judgment call. It was black and white. It was terrible. One of the worst decisions I've ever seen in football officiating. Kalen DeBoer absolutely goes nuts. And I'll say this, if there's going to be a makeup call coming for Alabama, Brad, it might not be in any game the rest of this year. It might come in the middle of December when it's time to set the college football playoff field. If Alabama is a two-loss team and one of those losses is this game on Saturday night, they're getting in. They're getting in without a doubt.
1: Definitely.
0: And they got in, and yep. I say two-loss because, remember, Alabama got in with three losses. But you can make the argument that their schedule from here on out is very, very manageable. At Tennessee coming up on Saturday, who, by the way, benched their quarterback and had a squeak past Arkansas. Versus A&M at home earlier in the season. Might have thought that's a tough one, but the way Marcel Reed forgot
1: not
0: how
1: anymore.
0: To play football. Yeah, not anymore.
1: Right.
0: At Lane Kiffin and LSU, at Vandy, yeah. Chattanooga, and then the Egg Bowl or Iron Bowl, whatever the hell they call it, against Auburn. It's the Iron Bowl. Egg Bowl's Ole Miss, Mississippi State.
1: Iron Bowl.
0: The Iron
1: yeah.
0: Bowl.
1: Yep.
0: So if Alabama loses two of those games, I don't know if they get saved because you shouldn't lose two more games the rest of the season. But if they lose one more and they don't get in the SEC title game and they're 10-2, they are absolutely getting in because the College Football Playoff Committee cannot keep them out of the playoff because they should have at worst went to overtime in this game, if not won it. So again, if we're at the end of the season and we're comparing the resumes and it's, oh, who gets in, Alabama or so-and-so, a two-loss Alabama team, Alabama's getting in because the NCAA and the College Football Playoff Committee better get them in. And I can't believe I'm saying this. As somebody that thought Bama should not have gotten in last year, and I thought Notre Dame got screwed, Alabama deserves to get in if they're a 10-2 team because you can make the argument they should have won this game.
1: Well, yeah, you could make that argument, and it's all about the almighty dollar as well. I mean, Alabama's going to draw in ratings. I mean, they're one of the premier brands in the entire sport, and they're going to get the benefit of the doubt. Look, I think the computers are going to do them a solid. We're going to find out soon with the initial reveal of the playoff field, and they're going to be really high in the computer analytics and the metrics. And that's all that matters when push comes to shove. And there could be some backdoor dealings, some handshakes here and there, some pats on the back, some promises made between people as a part of the committee. Decided that is definitely the case, or at least it was last year in certain instances, although it's completely unproven and we don't know if it's entirely true, but there's conspiracy theories always milling about. They're a powerhouse program, and this is going to stick. It's going to resonate. The missed call and even the play at the end of the game in which they got that unsportsmanlike penalty on, there was a debate with that call on the field as well. So Alabama, bar none, will get the benefit of the doubt, and they will be in the college football playoff. Granted, they take care of business. And again, really, I think the only game that is really going to push them to the limit, I think it's going to be Tennessee coming this weekend. It's going to be Lane Kiffin and LSU. And all I got to say in that game is Roll Tide. I wish somebody would just knock the visor off of his head.
0: Well, he got a... Their season's over, in my opinion, in terms of making the college football playoff. The way they lose that game to Kentucky, they're going to have to win out. And looking at their schedule, it doesn't feel like they're going to win out. But even if they do at 10-2, it would be borderline. So, look, they have a chance to upset the establishment in a couple weeks when they do play Bama down in Baton Rouge. Let's go to Dallas, though, Brad. Red River rivalry, Red River Rager. I told you guys on Friday, Oklahoma was going to win that football game because anything can happen in the Cotton Bowl. And sure enough, it's Tate Sandell, 47-yarder at the horn. You got another great Sean McDonough voice crack. It is good. And Oklahoma beats Texas 27-24. Brad, what do we think of Arch Manning? I mean, he commits two horrendous mistakes in the second half of this game. Throws up a pick six on a throw that he never should have made, a mistake you can't make. And then they're going down the field to try to win the ball game, and Arch Manning once again throws a bad interception that results in the Oklahoma game-winning field goal. Arch Manning, I was a big defender of his And I feel like he makes it harder and harder to defend himself. I saw Steve Sarkisian say he gets a lot of scrutiny because of the name on the back of his jersey, because he's Peyton and Eli's nephew. No, I think he gets a lot of scrutiny because for the last 2 years, we've been told this kid's going to be the number one pick in the draft, and Texas is the best team in the country, and they got one of the best quarterbacks in the country. He made some good throws. Don't get me wrong. He had some big plays, but ultimately two costly mistakes, including that pick six. Arch Manning still has a lot of ways to go the rest of this season, both in terms of if you think Texas can win a national championship and if you think he could be the number one pick in the draft of the first quarterback taken off the board. I don't think either of those things are applicable right now.
1: Oh, I totally agree. Like, he's really going to refine his game. And you look at the overall body work of Texas right now, and again, the offense really stands out to me. And you might say, oh, don't talk numbers near to me, but it tells a story. Texas right now is just number 88, Pat. 88 in the country in EPA per play offense. That's unacceptable with Arch Manning, all the talent that is surrounding him. They're number 66 in dropback EPAD. Blah. They're number 105 in EPA per rush offense. So, you know, I'm in 66 in EPA pass offense and 105 in EPA rush offense. That's not going to get the job done. Now, their defense is stiff and stout. They're number 7 in the country in EPA per play defense. They're outstanding in that capacity. But Arch Manning has got to get better, has got to get more efficient for this team to really compete. And you look at the rest of the season schedule, it's hardly a walk in the park. Now, they're going to go out and just, you know, lay waste to the Florida Gators. They're going to turn the Gators into luggage. I have no doubt about that on Saturday. Gators going very much in the wrong direction. We were talking and hyping them up a couple of weeks ago, not any longer. Then they get Ole Miss in Austin after that. And on Halloween, they get Mississippi State. What version shows up with your boy Kamario Taylor? And then they got to go to Missouri, one of the surprise teams. That's going to be a showdown there in Columbia. They go to LSU and play against the Lane Kiffin's guys in Baton Rouge on November 14th, and they round out with a home game against Arkansas and then on the road against their intrastate rival in Texas A&M. There could be a couple more losses here. Is it conceivable, Pat, and maybe I'm just an idiot for saying this, but is it conceivable that Texas misses the playoff party? Because I think it's entirely on the table.
0: That they miss the college football playoff?
1: Correct.
0: Yeah, I mean, things would have to go sideways. I think they have given themselves a couple of lifelines by beating Ohio State in a game that they should not have won, but they did, right? If my aunt had wheels, she'd be a bike. But look, they come back and they win that game that they were down 20 points in the fourth quarter against Ohio State. That has given them a lot of cushion. They'd have to lose three games. They'd have to lose two more. And I still think their defense led by Colin Simmons, I don't see it happening. I still think their defense is way too good. And yes, when Arch plays elite defenses, again, Ohio State, Oklahoma, I don't think he is able to rise to the challenge. Tell me which defense is elite that they're going to face the rest of the year. Florida, like you said, nope. Ole Miss,
1: no.
0: We saw them get shredded by Florida a couple weeks ago when Louisville put up 38 points against them in the first week. Mississippi State's got a sieve of a defense. Missouri, okay, maybe. Maybe Missouri. Maybe LSU. I doubt both. Maybe one of them. And then Arkansas and Texas A&M, I doubt it. So I only see at most one more loss for Texas. And if they're 10-2 with losses to Oklahoma and a ranked team, and they've got the win over Ohio State, and they've got a couple of other ranked wins, they're getting in. So I would be stunned. It would be completely shocking to me just how high of a floor they have with their defense if Texas misses the college football playoff.
1: And to speak to Oklahoma real quick, you know, you were talking about John Mateer. He's just basically a game manager now. He didn't really light it up in the box score, but he got the job done. Didn't turn over the rock. And you look at Oklahoma, it's all about that D, Pat. It is an elite defense. You could argue it's the best defense in the country. And again, I'm wearing the Nimbus Nerd hat. They're numero uno in EPA per play D, or Boomer Sooner. They're number 3. Defending the pass, and number 4 defending the run. That is the calling card of this Oklahoma team, is just locking down on opponents, and they did it. I mean, that game was rock'em sock'em robots. It was a low-scoring Red River battle, as we all expected there in Big D, and their Big D absolutely showed up. So hat tip to Oklahoma, getting back on track. And right now I'm trending, probably not going to be in the college football playoff, but hey, you'll be in a meaningful bowl and you'll collect millions in the process.
0: 310-840-4910. Unless Brad, John Mateer keeps playing turnover-free football and just lets that defense do its thing. You know, they do have four ranked teams still left on their schedule, but only two of them are road games. They got number 15, Kentucky, who all of a sudden, like, hey, Kentucky, freaking legit. Good team here. Legit. How about the job that Will Stein is doing after that win against LSU? That's not an easy game. At Mississippi State versus Ole Miss at Missouri. Oklahoma probably got to run the freaking table because of that loss to Michigan. So it's highly unlikely that they win another seven games in a row. But the defense is there. You mentioned 310-840-4910. We want to hear from you. Do you think Alabama got absolutely jobbed, screwed, and hosed on Saturday night against Georgia? And plus, when it comes to Texas-Oklahoma, what do you make of Arch Manning's turnovers? What do you make of his draft stock? What do you make of the Longhorns' chances to win a natty? And do you think that maybe Oklahoma can run the table and get to the college football playoff? 310-840-4910. When we come back, we're going to take a look at a very interesting top 25 that came out today, Brad, or yesterday. And we are only a couple of weeks away from that first college football playoff rankings. Oh, there's a lot of debate to be had. We're going to talk about it when we come back. He's Brad Evans. I'm Pat Boyle. This is BetMGM Tonight on Westwood One Sports.
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1: Welcome on back. BetMGM Tonight, Westwood One Sports. He's Brad Evans. I'm Pat Boyle. Phone number to join, 310-840-48910. Before we talk some more college football, let's get you caught up. NLCS Game 2. Still all tied at 4 apiece. Bottom of the 6th. Brewers up 1-0 after they won a nail-biter yesterday, 2-1. And they've got the go-ahead run in scoring position right meow. They had a hit-by-pitch to begin the inning of David Hamilton. And how did he just got over to third on a Jackson Churio ground out. So a productive out from the Brew Crew. And now they'll have two chances with Bryce Turang and William Contreras to get that run to home plate, to get that run in. And then it could be uh-oh time for the Dodgers, as this game has been back and forth. Dodgers jumped out in front. Milwaukee tied it. Dodgers went back in front. Milwaukee went in front. Tie game. Dodgers in front. Milwaukee tied it. This is playoff baseball. We're continuing to keep you posted. Dodgers, Brewers, and then again, we've got Guardians, Rays coming up at the top of the hour, and it looks like they intentionally rocked Bryce Turang. So runners at the corners for William Contreras, who parked one 436 feet to dead center field last time he was up, but they're going to take their chances with him with Brock Stewart, the righty, on the mound. So we'll keep you posted. Dodgers Brewers tied up at 4 in the bottom of the 6th. 310-840-4910. We were talking college ball last segment. I think Alabama got absolutely screwed and jobbed on Saturday night with that non-pass interference call against Georgia. And then we talked about Texas, Oklahoma, Arch Manning, too. Really bad picks. One of them a pick six that allowed Oklahoma to stay in the game and ultimately win it in the Red River Shootout. What do you make of Arch Manning the rest of this season? What do you make of Texas? What do you make of Arch's draft stock? We'll talk about it with you if you want to call in or text in 310-840-4910. Brad, what just happened here? Milwaukee's got the lead back.
2: Yeah, William Contreras hit a laser to left field, knocked in Hamilton there at third base. They grabbed the lead. Honestly, Pat, the strategy to put Turang on with the intentional walk, I find puzzling in that moment. Because, I mean, if Contreras is in swing at that first pitch and deposit a left field, you would think that Turang is going to try to steal second base, right? Because you got a runner on third. Do they risk it? I think they probably would have, and maybe, you know, that would have scored two runs on that single. But still, you got two runners on, first and second base, only one out. Milwaukee's in business to put up more runs and maybe put this sucker out of reach and extend their series lead to 2-0 going back to L.A.
1: Oh, yeah, and how about this? Monty in our show chat, I saw it too, and I was like, did he? And I was like, he didn't hit a home run, but then I don't know. My brain was like broken there. We're doing the show. So he backflipped an RBI single, which is just very William Contreras. But hey, I mean,
2: it is.
1: I think when you hit a line drive, you hit a missile in the left field, you know you're not going past first because there's a guy on first. He's going to second. So yeah, backflip it, jog to first. There you go. I mean, he's soaking it in right now. He's been the best player on the field today. All right, 310-840-4910. So Brad, after a massive weekend of college football with a couple of big upsets, the AP Top 25 is a very interesting one, and I think it's going to give us an indicator of what that first college football playoff rankings are going to look like here in a couple of weeks. Georgia, not a big shock. They jump up to number one with the win over Alabama. Couple that with Texas's loss. Texas drops down to 7, all the way to 7. Notre Dame, number 2 in the country. They beat up on Stanford, and for everybody saying, "What, Notre Dame, don't worry. Don't you worry. Big test Saturday night in Provo. Notre Dame against BYU, who's number 8 in the country after they got a big win. But BYU missing their star running back, L.J. Martin. And last I checked, he is most likely not coming back coming up this weekend against Notre Dame. Miami's at 3. They had their bye week. And we got Notre Dame-Miami, by the way, in 4 weeks from now. Ohio State jumps up to number 4. They routed Maryland. Indiana survived Nebraska. That was sweaty in Lincoln. They get to 5. Bama, they dropped to 6. Texas, 7. BYU, 8. Ole Miss up, stays at 9. And Texas Tech now at number 10. But, Brad, looking a little bit further down here, let's start with the bad, or what you and I think are the bad. Which team in the current top 25 is not a legit thought for a college football playoff spot in your mind?
2: Now I'm going to go number 19, a team at 6-1 right now, Lincoln Riley's USC Trojans. I don't really understand it. Why, you know, they're even considered to be that highly ranked and possibly a playoff team, and one that would be on the outside looking in at the playoff bracket were revealed today. But this is a team. Maiava is a damn good quarterback. There's no question about that. They are a phenomenal offense. They can really pile up the points. They got a lot of team speed on the perimeter, to say the least. And that's why they're number 6 in EPA per play offense as a squad. They're number 4 in dropback EPA offense, largely because of Maiava's play. Number 59 in EPA per rush offense. But their downside is their defense. It doesn't exist. There's 138 Division I college football teams. The Trojans are 124 in EPA per play defense. They're outside the top 110 against the pass and the run. So they're going to just have to literally outscore everybody to be competitive. And you look at the rest of the season schedule. At Wisconsin, coming up next, good luck there. That's kind of a tricky game. The Ohio State, that one being played in the City of Angels, and I would say they're probably going to get waxed because they will not be able to stop Jeremiah Smith, because nobody can stop Jeremiah Smith. That's why he's a clear frontrunner of minus 200 to take home the Heisman Trophy and could be the number one overall pick in the NFL draft. And then at Indiana, they're probably going to drop that one, get Maryland, although I absolutely clean their clocks. And then, of course, the Los Angeles rivalry game taking on UCLA, who all of a sudden, Pat, is at number 12.
1: Yeah.
2: The Bruins, they've been one of the surprise stories the entire college football season. The Bruins defense, you know, we were talking to Oklahoma, is equally as spectacular as the Sooners. They're top 10 in EPA per play defense. They're actually number 2 in that category, right behind Oklahoma. They're top 10 against the pass, top 10 against the run. They've been magnificent. And they went into Eugene and took down the Oregon Ducks. So I think they're the real deal, Holyfield. Unlike USC, I think the Trojans are swinging not metal swords, but styrofoam swords, to say the least, because they're not playing any defense.
1: Yeah, the thing with UCLA, though, unfortunately, Nico Iamaliava, his season might be over after a knee injury that he suffered on Saturday in their win against Oregon. I saw Bob Chesney said today, quote, "I know everybody has a lot of opinions out there, and I think that's that they do. But I'm going to wait for our doctors to make the final call and think he has a meeting later today, and I'll have a whole lot more clarity on exactly where things are at." He said there's a chance if we're seeing things differently than where we're at here, but it could be an ACL tear for Nico Iamaliava. I have not seen any updates since our show started, but yeah, that's unfortunate because Bob Chesney coming over from James Madison's done a hell of a job. They go in, they beat Dan Lanning and the Oregon Ducks. Dan Lanning, have a conversation about him. Is his job up for grabs now at the end of the season? Because Oregon looks like they're toast. Looks like their season's done. But yeah, USC, as long as their defense continues to play the way that they have, they're not a real threat to me. I'll tell you who I don't think is. And this is a team that is still pretty high up on the top 25 ranks. Right now in the AP poll, they are number 14 in the country. And that's the Tennessee Volunteers. They're not a legit thought for a college football playoff spot. I mean, they hung tough against Texas a couple of weeks ago at home because their pass rush is phenomenal. But they don't have a quarterback. They don't have a quarterback right now, Brad. I mean, Faison Brandon, their true freshman, got benched a couple of weeks ago, or he was injured. Then he comes back the next game, throws an interception immediately against Auburn. He gets benched. Sophomore George McIntyre comes in. They don't even throw for 100 yards, but they squeak by Auburn because Auburn's terrible. And then this past Saturday in Arkansas, a terrible Arkansas team, they beat them by a touchdown, a game they easily could have lost. And they're playing Alabama this weekend. I know it's at home. Hey to you, Rocky Top, Tennessee. Hey, as long as they don't have a quarterback, I don't see them beating Bama. And it would be a different story maybe if Bama won this game Saturday and you make the emotional letdown argument. Coming off a loss, the way they lost that game, Bama's going to take out their frustration on Tennessee. And it could be a defensive battle because, again, Volunteers pass rush is legit. They don't have a quarterback. And so they're not beating Bama, in my opinion. And if they don't beat Bama, they got two losses, granted, to two top 10 teams. they got to run the table from there on out. And I think they'll probably either lose to Kentucky, Texas A&M, or LSU because they don't have a quarterback. We'll see who plays for them on Saturday, but I'm out on Tennessee because you can't trust whoever's under center. 310-840-4910. Brad, let's just say, let's look ahead to Saturday. I'm very confident they win. They're 10-point favorites. There's a huge question mark regarding BYU star running back LJ Martin, but let's just say Notre Dame were to lose to BYU in Provo on Friday night, number 2 versus number 8. What do you think that does to Notre Dame? They'll definitely drop out of the top 5, but would the Irish drop all the way out of the top 10 if they lose this game coming up this weekend?
2: No, I don't think they're going to fall all the way outside the top 10. It's Notre Dame, and that name brand recognition is still going to get them the votes necessary to remain inside the top 10 rankings overall. Look, I don't think you're going to lose to BYU. I think College Game Day is going to be there for, I think, what, the first time ever? They're making a trip to Provo. So, you know, the fan base is going to be really jazzed and super hyped. But I don't think they're going to stub their toe in that game. They won't lose to Navy after that. That game being played on Halloween. Though that game is on the road. And then you got Miami. You want to talk about a colossal matchup. That is certainly it. Could be a pair of top 5 teams going on November 7th. So they can make up ground even if they do catch the L there in Provo this weekend. Boston College, they're going to wax them. SMU got supreme confidence. The Fighting Irish are going to deck the Mustangs. And then Syracuse will be no match. They'll be pushovers, even though that game is going to be played in Western New York. So, I mean, obviously, yeah, there's still a chance to run the table, but I would argue a maximum of one loss for your Notre Dame Fighting Irish. You're firmly going to be one of the top teams, if not the top team, when the college football playoff is eventually revealed. So, yeah, just remain supremely confident. This team's damn good. CJ Carr's balling and shot calling. You got an extraordinary defense, and that schedule outside of, you know, really Miami and this BYU game, not overly intimidating, in my opinion.
1: No, it's not, and I am supremely confident they go in, and not only do they beat BYU, Brad, I think they win it by 2 touchdowns. I think the loss of LJ Martin, who's one of the best running backs in the country, is going to be out for a month. It's going to be a massive absence. I caught a little bit of their game against Iowa State on Friday night. It was at 10:15 Eastern. So when we got off the air, I'm like, all right, how late am I staying up here on Friday night? Once that of my weekend's begun to watch BYU, Iowa State. I watched a little bit. And Bear Bachmeyer, their quarterback, ran for 109 yards. Outside of that, nobody else ran for more than 21. So yeah, Bear Bachmeyer ain't running for 100 yards against Notre Dame. And without their star running back, they're not going to have a sustained ground game. Their defense is very, very good. Kalani Sitake's a hell of a head coach. This ain't Iowa State. This ain't the dregs of the Big 12. You're going up against big boy school on Saturday night. I think Notre Dame goes in. They silence all the Mormons in Provo when they play BYU. So I'm very, very confident Notre Dame wins that game. And then it'll be looking ahead to Miami in a couple of weeks. 310-840-4910. We'll take a short break. When we come back, we'll get you an update on Brewers-Dodgers. We will continue to get you set for Rams-Bills Monday Night Football. We'll go off the blocks, our crew parlay, for a massive Monday Night Football game when we come back. And your phone calls at 310-840-4910. He's Brad Evans. I'm Pat Boyle. 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
1: Welcome on back. Smack that. Trey smack that. Oh, we'll talk Packers, Bears. Don't you worry. The only thing I forgot. Welcome on back. BetMGM Tonight, Westwood One Sports. He's Brad Evans. I'm Pat Boyle. Phone number to join the show is 310-840-4910. Quick playoff baseball update. Brewers lead the Dodgers still 5-4 after the William Contreras RBI single, but it could have been more. As that last inning, the Brewers left a couple of guys on base when Tanner Scott came in and struck out Jake Bowers and Christian Yelich. Dodgers then went 1-2-3 in the seventh. So we're in the bottom of the seventh, one out. Brewers lead the Dodgers 5-4, trying to take a 2-0 series lead in the best of seven NLCS. Guardians Rays game one at the Trop in Tampa in the ALCS coming up in about 20 minutes from now. We'll keep you posted on that game as well. And, of course, on Monday Night Football, 30 minutes from kickoffs, one of the best games you will find this year in terms of the star power and what should be plenty of points and explosiveness, Rams and Bills. Let's get off the blocks, though, first. And this from our friends at BetMGM. 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And that odds flash, by the way, is once again low vig on either side of the spread. Ooh.
2: Yeah.
1: Yeah, you think the Rams are going to cover the 3.5? It's -102. You think the Bills are going to cover the 3.5, +3.5, -108. So don't pay an extra price to bet the spread when you can do it with our friends at BetMGM. All right, we're going to break this down in depth coming up at the top of the hour, Brad, but we're going to get off the blocks here first. So that means our whole crew, everybody throws a leg into the pile, and we'll see if we can hit a little five-leg parlay here. Our records on the season, when we each just pick one leg for this off-the-blocks parlay, I'm 5-4. Brad, you're 7-1. You were undefeated until Mr. Hurst cost you on Thursday night last week. Combs is 3-6. Monty is 5-4. And Lee is 4-5. So, Brad, you still got the best record. Start us off here.
2: Run, Graybeard, run! I'm going to take Matthew Stafford. This is a clear degenerate wager on the over 1.5 rush yards at an even Steven +100 juice, Pat. You look at Matthew Stafford. He's been running like mad here last couple of games. He has gone for 10 yards and 13 yards in back-to-back contests that are on the ground. He's averaging a carry rate of 10.5%, which is extraordinarily high for him. That's 2.8 carries per game. Yes, he's only averaging 1.9 yards per clip. But you look at Buffalo, Jared Goff ran for 7 yards against him. If Jared Goff can run for 7 yards, Matthew Stafford and his old ass can run for at least a couple, and that's all I need. Now, kneel downs, of course, are always a threat. If the LA Rams have the lead and they take a couple of deep kneel downs to Stafford at the end of the game, this could have me on the losing side of things, but I feel confident that Matthew Stafford is going to giddy up and run for at least a couple yards. He does that. I cash in on the over 1.5 rush yards at +100. What's wrong with me?
1: Yeah, nothing like starting us off with a degenerate leg. I love it. I love it. I'm going to go a little bit more traditional here. Give me Kyren Williams. It was 68.5. It has climbed one. Kyren Williams over 69.5 rushing yards. And if he hits that, I'll be saying nice. Kyren Williams, nice. 80 rushing yards or more in 3 straight games. And, if you were wondering whether or not the Bills, if they can still stop the run or not, no, they still cannot stop the run here. Bills running defense in terms of EPA per play, it is once again in the bottom four of the NFL. They are 29th, and in terms of just raw yardage here, the Bills, they have given up a hefty amount of rushing yards once again to start the season, 116 per game. That puts him in the bottom half. But, yeah, Kyren Williams, 80 rushing yards or more in three straight games. You really haven't worried about Blake Corum taking touches away from him. Now, that could happen tonight if it's a positive or neutral game script, but the way that Kyren Williams has been playing, man, the way that the Bills can't stop the run, missing Ed Oliver, and I do think that the Rams will be in a neutral or positive game script. I don't think they're going to be playing from behind. I think they will commit to the run. Give me Kyren Williams over 69.5 rushing yards. Over to producer Brandon Combs. Combsy, what do you got?
3: Yeah, look, no DJ Moore tonight, but I still think that this is a high-scoring affair. I think the Buffalo Bills put up points. I think the Rams put up points. Defense optional tonight. I think that total over gets obliterated. Give me Khalil Shakir, 50-plus receiving yards at minus 105. Last week, Khalil Shakir had 86 receiving yards. Keon Coleman went off. I think that you're going to see a big game from Khalil Shakir without having DJ Moore in the lineup.
1: Okay. Very good. Very good. I have a feeling we're going to hear from another Bills receiver in just a bit. But let's get to our video producer, Monty. Michael Montgomery, what's your play tonight, brother?
4: Yeah, give me the Bills plus 3.5 here. I just think the spread is too much. Both teams are really good. I'm going to go with the underdog here. Bills, number one offense in the league, super explosive, 15% explosive play rate there. And then the Rams, I don't know, they just haven't been that impressive. Granted, the Bills haven't necessarily beat anybody, but the Rams wins are only against the Giants and the Eagles. Don't love that. The Bills going on the road, I'm not necessarily fazed by. More fazed by my daughter screaming, if anybody heard that. But give me the Bills plus 3.5.
1: I did. She heard that play. She heard that play, and she said, "Dad, you're picking against the Rams? Come on. Come on, Dad. You don't pick against the Rams." No, actually, I like that play. I like the Bills very much, especially now that it's gone up to 3.5. I understand the Bills defense does stink, but come on, it's Josh Allen. Over a field goal?
4: Yep.
1: Come on. I like it. Finally, our guy Lee DeLapp in our Westwood One studios. Hey, Lee, who's going to be?
5: Hey, guys. That's right, Brando. I'm with you this week with DJ Moore sitting out. I like another wide receiver, not Khalil Shakir, but I'll give me some Keon Coleman. Last week, he answered the call, delivering a career day. 6 catches, 116 yards, and a TD. I think I've seen some places you get a plus 260 for any time TD, but give me over 39.5 receiving yards for Keon Coleman. That's about all I got to say. Keon Coleman, I think, is going to be the one that gets me a win in my fantasy league as well. So give me Coleman tonight.
6: Ooh.
5: Minus 115.
1: Whoa.
6: Nice.
1: Uh-oh. He's got lot of pressure on. Yeah, no problem. He's got a lot of pressure on his shoulders. Lee DeLapp is going to be very upset if he doesn't come through. Lee DeLapp's also going to be very upset if the Dodgers don't wake up here. But, Brad, those 5 legs, Stafford over 1.5 rushing yards, Kyren Williams over 69.5 rushing yards, Khalil Shakir, 50-plus receiving yards, the Bills to cover the 3.5 points, and Keon Coleman over 39.5 receiving yards. If all 5 of those puppies come home to roost, what are the odds with our friends at BetMGM?
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1: And don't forget, you can put your same game parlay odds boost token on that 22-1 play with our friends at BetMGM. 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